The daughter of many is what Beth-Reben means. Thy nose is as the tower of Lebanon, which looketh toward Damascus. The beauty of that overplays many. This girl who had worked, it was tan, she had worked in the garden, the vineyard, and tended sheep, and her beauty excelled. And in the eyes of the Lord and Savior, that's how his elect appear when they hold to the truth. You can't sway them. You cannot detour them from that course. They're going to stick with the Savior. They will not be deceived by the false one. And things of this world cannot buy them. They are true to that shepherd, the King of Kings and Lord of Lords. Verse 5. Thine head upon thee is like Carmel. That's to say, it's crimson. And the hair of thine head is like purple. That's royalty. The king is held in the galleries. What it is, the king is bound, the held bound, by the beauty of your ringlets. That's to say, your hair from your very head. He's fascinated by it. He's taken by it. Verse 6, how fair and how pleasant art thou, O love for delights. And how precious it is that this shepherd sees the elect in this light. Verse 7, this thy stature is like to a palm tree, and thy breast to clusters of grapes. In other words, you're always productive. You always produce. Your garden brings forth. Why? Well, the same old thing that Christ is the vine, we're the branches. And if you don't produce, God trims them. He prunes them. He will pluck a branch off that doesn't produce fruit. And that's as it is when you're in the garden of God. That's to say, this world. And even in a troubled world, you must produce fruit. You must bring forth the truth of that shepherd boy. And you must play the role of that one that shepherd loves, that does his work here on earth, that leads, that follows, that loves and understands. How precious it is to be loved of the shepherd. And we go then to verse 8, and verse 8 reads, I said, I will go up to the palm tree. This is the shepherd boy speaking. And I will take hold of the boughs thereof. Now also thy breast shall be as clusters of the vine, and the smell of thy nose like apples. And certainly that fragrance that comes forth of caring. And certainly it is that our Father does so love those that follow him. Why? He can trust them. He knows they are not easily pulled aside by false teachers, false prophets, or by anything Satan might put in their path. If you really want an example of how this thrills our Heavenly Father, read the first chapter of the great book of Job when he says, hey, Satan, what do you think of my man? I am so proud of him. There's nothing you could do to sway him. And that's why, because he's symbolic of God's election. They can't be bought. They can't be intimidated. Why? Because they love him and they stay with him. They follow him. Verse 9, to complete the male's speech here. And the roof of thy mouth like the best wine for my beloved that goeth down sweetly, causing the lips of those that are asleep to speak. And so it is that the Holy Spirit, those that slumber even, he can get their attention. And even when they're delivered up, he can speak through them. He speaks through the lips of
his loved ones, that's to say his elect. This is where the word of God comes from, when he gives unction to both male and female. And as it's written, especially in the times, both his sons and daughters shall prophesy, old men dream dreams coming from him. That is to say, the members of his election, his beloved. And so it is that he strengthens you and carries you and leaves nothing wanting. How precious it is to be loved of Almighty God, our Heavenly Father. And through using this particular story, the greatest love story ever told, in flesh bodies we are able to feel the love and understand how our Father feels about us spiritually. It's a blessing. Now, the Shulamite girl speaks up and answer, and this is what she says. Verse 10, the Shulamite speaks, "I am my beloved's, and his desire is toward me." That's all inclusive. One is in one and one in the other. When you love the Lord Jesus Christ, the Holy Comforter comes to you and you and him. Verse 11, "Come, my beloved," she says. "Let us go forth into the field and let us lodge in the village." Let's go back home where I first met you. Let's get out of the so-called Jerusalem, where these daughters of Jerusalem are. Let's go back where we first met, where the espousal first took place. Verse 12, let us get up early to the vineyards. Let us see if the vine flourisheth, whether the tender grape appear, and the pomegranates bud forth. There will I give thee my loves." Where we first met, where it all takes place. And you must never forget the beginning in the earlier chapter concerning the little grapes when they are tender in the bud. Watch those little foxes, the Kenites, that will come in, will jar the plant and destroy the very flower itself that brings forth the grape, that can spoil the vineyard. And that's what she's saying. She doesn't want Solomon's vineyard. She doesn't want someone else's vineyard. She wants her own vineyard, and she wants her vineyard with the shepherd. Nothing else will suffice. It must be with the shepherd boy, the one she loves. That's whose vineyard it must be, and it must be back where they began. How precious it is when our Father leads and directs, and how precious it is to have the desire that this little Shulamite has to want to go back to her beginning, out of the mess of the city and into the very vineyard and the flocks where she first began. Verse 13, to complete the chapter. The mandrakes give a smell, and at our gates are all manner of pleasant fruits, new and old, which I have laid up for thee, O my beloved. I've reserved all this for you. I'm waiting for you. It's meant for you. And how precious it is. A gate is always a place of judgment in God's word. And it is our Heavenly Father that is the judge thereof, with the shepherd boy being God with us. And how precious it is that God's elect do. They do have that word. It is the voice of God. For we learn through his scriptures and through his touch, through the Comforter, that we save ourselves not to be deceived and pulled aside by the false Messiah, not to be taken over by false prophets, but to hold true to the very vineyard of God. For Christ is the vine. You are the branches, God's elect. And it is God that does the pruning. And so it is. It's a beautiful arrangement. How precious it is to have a book, the Song of Songs,
that lets us know how God sees you when you're obedient to him. How pleasing, how wonderful, how perfect that he can have a person that he can depend on, that sees truth even in a troubled world, especially in this generation of the fig tree, that follows him, that fulfills the prophecies of which he has written, whether they realize it or not. As time rolls on and prophecies come to pass, they are very, very much a part of it. We go then with chapter 8, and it continues. Oh, that thou wert as my brother, that sucked the breast of my mother. When I should find thee without, I would kiss thee, yea, I should not be displeased. In other words, if you were my brother publicly, you understand where we're at here in the Middle East, publicly, I could hold you and kiss you with a family loving kiss, and I wouldn't have to be ashamed of it. It would not be looked down upon. As she declares her love for him, and she wants him near. And in the spiritual sense, that's very clearly understood when you're familiar with the Comforter. Verse 2, I would lead thee and bring thee into my mother's house, who would instruct me. I would cause thee to drink of spiced wine, of the juice of my pomegranates. My mother would instruct me. We would be together. Verse 3, his left hand should be under my head, and his right hand should embrace me. Our Heavenly Father is always all-embracing. He will never leave thee. He will never forsake thee. Don't ever tell me you're all alone. You're not when you're in him, when you're with him. He loves you dearly. And especially as God's election, he sees you in all the beauty and splendor of the spirit body, the eternal body. You see, that is your real body. And that's how he does see you. Verse 4. I charge you, O daughters of Jerusalem, that you stir not up nor awake my love until he please. In other words, these daughters of Jerusalem that always kind of like to rock, interfere, she says, don't you bother him until his time. His time is the seventh trump. But while you're supposed to know and understand the seals, which the seals will be coming up, you had better understand them. If you understand the very duties of our Heavenly Father as he has transcribed them to his election. I would remind you again about the daughters of Jerusalem, which he's saying, don't you bother him. That you can read on in Ezekiel chapter 13, beginning with verse 18, concerning the daughters of Jerusalem. Don't you dare sew those kerchiefs that cover every knuckle of God's outreach saving hands with your lies of telling people to fly to save their souls. God says, I'm against it. That's what he feels about the daughters of Jerusalem that would do such a thing. That's why she can readily say, don't you dare disturb him until the proper time in prophecy and scripture that it is that he is to come forth until he pleases, not the world, not some false prophet showing the appearance, but when Christ chooses, he chooses the right time. And now the daughters of Jerusalem, this will be a little bit confusing in this particular verse because the male will take over here in the middle of the verse. Listen carefully. It begins with the daughters of Jerusalem. Who is this that cometh up from the wilderness, leaning upon her beloved? Who is this beautiful girl that comes up from the country? I mean, here they were all so stately, so well-dressed, you know, pampered. Who is this that all go, that the shepherd so loves? And the shepherd answers,
I raised thee up under the apple tree. There thy mother brought thee forth. There she brought thee forth that bare thee. That's where you were born. And then the little Shulamite begins to answer further then. Set me as a seal upon thine heart, as a seal upon thine arm. For love is strong as death. Jealousy is cruel as the grave. The coals thereof are coals of fire, which hath a most vehement flame. This word flame is shalabatha in the Hebrew tongue. And it means the flame of Yah. It's the flame of God. Shalabatha Yah. This being the very flame of God. And what set the seal? I mean, you can read of it in Revelation chapter 7. God's elect already have the seal. It's a signet, okay. Meaning they're marked. They're God's election. They're set aside. That's why they're called saints. Not that they're any better than anyone else. It's just that they got Satan's number. They don't find him tempting. They find him to be an abomination. And when God sets his seal upon you, then you automatically begin to understand the seven seals of the great book of Revelation. For sealed within them is the divine facts that you can prove with the divine spirit to know and to understand what befalls our people and you, especially in this generation of the fig tree. It becomes very important in this fire of Yah, flame of Yah, that defeats death and that brings in the eternity, that prepares for the great wedding of all weddings of the Shulamite symbolically, and her shepherd boy is those that love the Heavenly Father and that Savior of all. And how precious it is that we have Father's word. And you know, it's an entire study, this Shahibatha of Yah, the flame of God. Do you understand what that is? God is a consuming fire. And so it is. That it is a fire that warms and that caresses. It's a fire that loves for those that love him. And certainly it is the fire of judgment as well for those that don't. It is so precious to have the seal of God in your forehead. For as it is written in Revelation chapter 9, verse 4, God's instructions to Satan before he is cast out on the earth. Don't you dare touch those that have the seal of God in their forehead. He doesn't have that authority. We even have authority over him. That's why it's so important to know and understand the seal, the sealing, and most important, to carry that seal of the flame of Yah, the flame of the living God. Verse 7, to continue. Many waters cannot quench love, neither can the floods drown it. If a man would give all the substance of his house for love, it would utterly be contemned. He would be scorned. You can't buy love. All the things of this world you cannot buy. Earthly things cannot buy divine love. Okay, that's basically the meaning of this verse. And I'll say it again: all the things in this world, any act of nature, flood, storm, things that happen to God's elect, or those that might try to buy them with material things of this earth, they're not for sale. Earthly substances cannot
buy divine things. Earthly substance cannot buy divine people, or people that carry the divine flame of Yah, of the living God. They're not for sale. And how true it is. You know, many people that come into the truth, somebody that has false teaching, they'll say, you've got to pull them away from there. You're not going to do it. Once people see the truth, I don't care what you say or anything else, you're not going to pull them back into the false teachings when they've tasted the truth, when they bear the seal. It doesn't matter. The things of the world are false teaching or flood or storm. You're not going to change their mind. They're espoused to the shepherd, and that shepherd is the Lord Jesus Christ. They are his, and he is theirs, and nothing can change that. Now we have an interesting thing here in this eighth verse. This little sister's brothers take over. You know, they loved their sister, and they protected her even when she first tended the flocks, and they saw her beginning to love the shepherd, and so they sent her to the vineyard. They separated her, but they do love her. And now her brothers speak. Verse 8, we have a little sister, and she hath no breast. I mean, this is when she was a child. That's the way big brothers see their little sister always, okay? What shall we do for our sister in the day when she shall be spoken for? When somebody comes to claim her, when somebody desires her, falls in love with her, what are we going to say? Verse 9, if she be a wall, we will build upon her a palace of silver. And if she be a door, we will enclose her with the boards of cedar. Now this takes a little understanding. If she is a wall, it means she's a virgin. She has shut out anyone from bothering her. She is saving herself for her husband, the shepherd, and what they're saying. But if she is a door and is open to everyone that comes by, then we're going to board her in with cedar that no one can bother her. That's typical brother. They're going to take care of her. But being a wall means she has built a wall between her and the world, and she has saved herself spiritually, basically, whereby she's not there. Nothing can impregnate her mind with false teaching. Not even the Antichrist himself could penetrate her into her mind. It is sealed. She has a wall there. And now let's hear what the Shulamite says after her brothers make that statement. I am a wall. I am a virgin. I've waited for the true Messiah. Okay. And my breasts like towers. I can really feed people with the word of God. Then was I in his eyes as one that found favor. It was this that brought favor and caused the shepherd. Why? Because I waited for him. No way am I going to fall off to the false Christ. No way is false teaching going to persuade me. And she continues, verse 11. Solomon had a vineyard at Baal Hamon, the land of the multitude. It's huge. He let out the vineyard unto keepers. Every one for the fruit thereof was to bring 1,000 pieces of silver. And so it is that Solomon could have it. He said, I could have had my part of it. No. Verse 12, my vineyard, she says, not Solomon's. Don't want anything to do with Solomon's. Don't want anything to do with this world. My vineyard, which is mine, is before me.
though O Solomon must have 1,000

0: Creatures, flood, storm, anything. She kept her garden. Verse 13, the shepherd finally, he speaks. Thou that dwellest in the gardens, the companions hearken to thy voice, cause me to hear it. Got my attention. They loved her too. Verse 14, make haste, my beloved, the shepherd says, and be thou like to a roe or to a young hart upon the mountains of spices. This is her reply, I should say. Make haste, she says to the shepherd, and be thou like a roe, and come to me. It's interesting, and I have to call your attention to one thing. Do you remember back in chapter 2, verse 17, where it says the mountains of Bethah? And I told you that Bata means division, separation. Well, here we don't have the mountains of Bata. We have the mountains of spices, which is Bushim in the Hebrew tongue. And do you know what it means? It means the spice of life. And that's what she says to the shepherd, come to me to the mountains that have the spice of life. And that being eternal. You know, always when I teach this greatest love story ever told, I like to always close it with Revelation 22, last chapter in the Word of God, verse 17. Listen to Revelation 22, verse 17. And the Spirit and the bride say, come. And let him that heareth say, come. And let him that is athirst come. And whosoever will, let him take the water of life freely. That's for the bride. And what is that water of life? It is the Spirit of the living God. And that Spirit is with us always. It is so precious for you to be dedicated in the simplicity in which Christ teaches. That's why this story of love for this little Shulamite and her little shepherd lover that she was espoused to, symbolic of God's elect and the Lord Jesus Christ, gives you the emotion, not only of God's elect, but the very emotions of God. That's why you could say the flame of Yah, because that's what it is. It excites the flame of the living God himself when he embraces his election. That wedding's going to be taking place spiritually here before too long. So it's good that you remember this book. I hope you enjoyed it as much as I enjoyed bringing it to you. Bless your heart. You listen a moment, won't you please?
1: The Mark of the Beast on CD is our free introductory offer to you. 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It is getting late in the game. You need to know what the Mark of the Beast is. As it's written in Revelation chapter 13, verse 8, many will be deceived. There is no need for you to be deceived. Christ said in Mark 13:23, behold, I have foretold you all things. 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
0: And there we are back again. Let's have the 800 number, please. 1-800-643-4645. That number is good from Puerto Rico throughout the U.S., Alaska, Hawaii, all over Canada. If the Spirit moves and you have a question, you share it. Won't you do that? Please never ask a question about a particular reverend, denomination, or organization. We're not going to judge people. We do not have that authority. But you do have the authority to discern spiritually whether something is truth or fiction. You can discern that mainly by a gift from God in understanding his scripture, his letter that he's written to you. It's important. If you love him, then he returns that love. He returns that favor. And I promise you, he looks out for his own when you truly mean it, when you're truly with him. All right, those of you that listen by shortwave around the world, it's always a pleasure hearing from you, and your announcer at the end of the hour will give you our mailing address. Again, it's always a pleasure. Got a prayer request? You don't need a number, don't need an address. Why? He knows what you're thinking. Right now, he does. He's your father. He created your very being. And he loves you. He doesn't love what you do necessarily, but he does love you. Return that love. Repent and be blessed. Let him take care of you. Let him lead you. Be a good servant. Once you do that by giving him pleasure. That's why he created you, as the last verse of Revelation 4 so stipulates. Let us go to his throne. Father, around the globe we come. We ask that you lead, guide, direct, Father. Touch in Yeshua's precious name. Thank you, Father. Amen. Okay, Michael from Oklahoma. Okay, let's see what our question is. Where in the Bible does it talk about Paul was sent down, was struck down by God on the road to Damascus, and thank you and God bless you? Well, he sure does, and thank you. Acts chapter 9 gives you Paul's conversion, where he was struck down, and Christ would even say, why are you kicking against the pricks? That's a goad. That's a long stick with a nail in the end of it that you would goad cattle with. If they kicked it, it would hurt all the more. And what he's saying, Paul, you're hurting yourself all the more by going against the church. That's what he meant. And he blinded him and then brought him out of it and used him then to write most of the New Testament. How precious our Father is. But God made it very clear in the 15th verse of that 9th chapter of Acts that Paul was a chosen vessel, meaning God had his hand on him all the time. He knew what he was made of. C for Maryland, I need your advice on how to deal with a son that is 26 years old, living with his mom, a hardworking, healthy mother that wants him to work or get into a job program to better himself, but no, he doesn't go out looking and have friends in the house. Girlfriend of his sometimes stays nights, comes in while I'm asleep or at work. I'm trying to calmly and be stress-free. Well, I want you to make a note, my dear. I want you to make a note of 2 Thessalonians chapter 3, begin reading with verse 6, and especially pay attention to verse 10. If somebody won't work, don't feed them, okay? They're not going to starve. When they get hungry enough, they'll say, I need to find work. Okay. So tough love is a hard thing, and you don't treat them as an enemy, but you correct them as a brother. We'll be in prayer for you. A person that won't work when they're perfectly healthy is no good, and they need a little tough love. I'm talking about in God's eyes. If you're good for nothing, then that's exactly what you are. What good is he if he doesn't work? Nothing. And so it is. You are a very good mother. Just don't be an enabler. Sierra from Louisiana. Someone told us that when it is that time, we will have 3 years of peace and 3 years of wars and killings and all bad things. Is this true, or can you tell me of the true frame of how things will be? Well, it's going to be just opposite of this. It's shortened, as it's written in Revelation chapter 9, to a five-month period, split in two parts, 2.5 months each, rather than 3.5 years each. And it's not killing, it's going to be a Messiah, I've come to save you. There will be no war. This is why many people will be deceived. They will truly think he is Christ. That's why it's written in Revelation 13:11, hey, it looks like the lamb. He's got horns like a lamb. But when he talks, it's the dragon. That's Satan, meaning that's Antichrist, performing miracles. And those miracles are awesome. And a lot of people will be deceived because they're expecting war and killing, and it's going to be just the opposite. Satan is very shrewd, and he works people by peace, peace, peace. Deanna from Texas. From childhood, I have always been interested in archaeology. There are so many things people cannot explain. They have theories as to where these strange places and things may have come from, and I'm speaking of the Egyptian pyramids, places in Peru that have stones that have no reason to be where they are, and a discovery of 12,000-year-old unexplained structure in Turkey, and is actually 15,000 years older than any structure found on Earth today. These civilizations just disappeared. To me, I now have an explanation as to where these structures may have come from. It makes perfect sense to me. They were civilizations in the first Earth Age, right? You're exactly right. And Deanna, understanding that there was an Earth Age before this one is like taking blinders off, where instead of just seeing a straight little part right in front of you, you can see the whole picture. And this is so wonderful to know and to understand God's plan. Because really, if you don't understand the first Earth Age and how Satan rebelled and a third of God's children went with him, you don't even know why we're here today. But we're here today, born of woman, innocent, to decide whether you're going to love God or Satan. That's what it's all about. And God does love his children. But there is a simple explanation for everything our Father has ever created or allowed to be created. And if you look close enough, you will always find it in his word. This would be Bert from Arkansas. Are you an ancestor of William Alfalfa Bill Murray? He was governor of Oklahoma from 31 to 35. My great-great-grandmother was a Murray from Cameron, Oklahoma. Alfalfa Bill country, named after Bill. His full name was William Henry Davis Murray. My grandfather and Alfalfa Bill were cousins, and so yes, I am of that particular family. We are related. Gary from Colorado, question for Pastor Murray. Since you use the term Nethinim quite often, where is it to be found? What number is it in the Strong's? Who are they? Well, you know, you can look in the Strong's yourself for the word Nethinim. It is an English word translated. Let me give you a clue. Dennis is going to be teaching Ezra pretty soon, if I'm not mistaken. I think it is. And you'll hear Nethinim mentioned in Ezra 2:43. You will also, which every name, after it mentions Nethinim, which it's 5411 in your Strong's Hebrew dictionary, and it means a temple servant. It's somebody given to temple service doing liturgical duties. Why? Because the priests were lazy. The Levitical priests were lazy and would not get out there and cut wood and other things. And guess what? By the time you get to chapter 8, let me check my memory, 15. They took inventory to see on their way back to Jerusalem how many Levitical priests they had. Guess what? Zippo, nada. They were all Nethinim, temple servants, slaves that had taken over the priesthood. That's great, isn't it? I bet that was pleasing to God. And Guess who Ezra sent back to get a Levitical priest? The Nethinim. Bad judgment can bring about bad things. And a lot of people wouldn't know that a great many of the names after it mentions the Nethinim that were with them were Babylonian names and were Babylonian people, not Israelites. Went back and claimed Jerusalem. Howard from Alabama, where can I find in the Bible about casting the first stone? Well, I think probably you're thinking about John chapter 8, verse 7. And everybody needs to be a little bit aware of this. These men drugged this woman up in front of Christ and said, "We caught this woman in the very act of adultery." And Jesus said, he said, "Let who is perfect cast the first stone." But see, for an intelligent person, if they caught the woman in the act, where's the man? Where is the man? I mean, they let him go, but they drugged the woman out? And then Jesus stooped over and he began writing in the sand. And it started with the oldest down to the youngest. They zipped out. I can tell you probably what Jesus wrote in the sand. He said, "John, whose woman was you with last Saturday?" And John's gone. Okay. And then he wrote, "Bill, I saw you there at the hen house and you were," he's gone. Christ kept writing, and every last one of them that was ready to stone the woman to death, they weren't perfect enough to cast the first stone. And Jesus looked at the woman and says, "Where are your accusers?" And she looked around and said, "I don't have any." And he said, "Neither do I. Go in peace and sin no more." He forgave her. Okay. So when one gets ready to cast a stone, you always need to look in reverse at your own life. Joan from Iowa. "Recently, I was listening to one of your Bible studies, and you were explaining John 12:31. Now is the judgment of this world. Now shall the prince of this world, Satan, be cast out. John 12:1, you mentioned 6 days before Passover, this event will transpire. Are you saying the Antichrist will appear on this earth 5 days before Passover of a future year?" I didn't say it, Christ did, okay? Be sure you don't miss the main point. It started the beginning of 12:1 with 6 days before Passover, and then along a few verses later it says, "and the next day." That would be the fifth day. But the whole thing is, the lecture was about thunders and what the thunders were, the voice of God. Now, it wasn't Jesus that said it was time. This is where you would miss if you're not careful. It wasn't Jesus that said it's time. They heard a loud voice from heaven and the men said, "It thundered." And Jesus said, "No, it's the voice from heaven, and it wasn't given for me, it was given for you." You see, Christ doesn't know when it's time to throw Satan out, but God does. And it was God speaking. That's why it's so important to know when it happens. You want to be very careful, but you're a watchman, you always watch. You watch every day. Cherie from Georgia. "In Revelation chapter 20, verse 12, what are the books that were opened that the dead were judged out of? How do these books differ from the book of life?" Well, bear and understand, there's first resurrection, second resurrection. So we need a couple of sets of books, one for now and one for the end of the millennium, or through the millennium and the end. Okay. Because why? The Savior is still on earth during the millennium, and if he is, that means salvation is open. That means in that book of the millennium, there will be some book of life there of people that will make it. There'll be a lot that won't, according to Revelation 20. Caroline from Georgia, "How do you feel about women preachers? Well, it's according to whether God called them or not. You know, it's written in Acts chapter 2 that in this generation of the fig tree spoken of by Joel the prophet, both sons and daughters will prophesy. That means to teach. Philip had four virgin daughters, and they were all prophets. They were preachers, converted a lot of people. They didn't have a man helping them. They were all virgins. So man wants to be very careful when he begins judging. When in the great book, where it says a woman should remain silent and not speak, that word speak is chatter. Means a woman should not chatter. You got to be a pretty good Greek scholar to catch what I'm saying. I have a special teaching on this that brings it out and teaches you how to read the Greek. It says chatter. I don't let men or women chatter in church. Not going to when God's word is being taught. Kathleen from North Carolina. Once saved, always saved. Please elaborate on that. Well, who does the saving? Christ does. This is why it's written in the book of Hebrews, chapter 6, teach Christ crucified, but know that he does the saving, and all you have to do when you sin is repent. Repent and be baptized. Not over and over on the baptism, but on repentance, yes. But if you say you got to be saved again, that's an insult to Christ. That's you're trying to re-crucify him all over again. So once you're saved, don't ever say, I've got to get saved. You have been. But you can drift so far away from that salvation by your own choice, you can go to hell. But once you repent, Christ didn't fail, you did. Once you repent, you're back in good standing. That's the love of God. Alessandra from New York. When we die and our soul goes to heaven, I understand we will know and recognize our family members there, but what if we don't see some family there? Where are they? Will we ever see them? You will see them regardless, because it is obvious from Luke 16, you can see from one side of the paradise to the other, and all people are in paradise. And this upsets some Christians because they'll say, well, you mean the bad people? Absolutely. They're on the wrong side, though. Well, why are they there? Well, who does the judging? God does. So if they're going to be judged by God face to face, they've got to go where God is. And that's why they're there. And the judgment doesn't happen until after the thousand-year reign. So people kind of need to take a deep breath and relax and let God be God, okay? And God will take care of things real good. He's sent us a letter, and you need to know and understand that's exactly how it's going to go down. Okay, Frankie from Alabama, what are your thoughts concerning 2012? Well, I think it's a good year. I think it's a fantastic year. It's a year that certainly it's an election year. And we have many things. The Mayan calendar said it's time for the sixth sun to begin. I mean, the sixth session to begin. In biblical numerics and in other things, the sixth seal, the sixth vial, and the sixth trump means Satan. So, but that I wouldn't go with that from the Mayan calendar. But it is an interesting point. And it's a fantastic year. Many good things are going to take place this year, and we need to keep alert. You're a watchman, you always watch. Our shepherd is out there, and the comforter is always with us. Marianne from Washington. I find that many people have hardened their hearts so much that it is very hard to get through to them. I don't want to give up on them even when they are rude to me. What and how do you recommend to approach this? Once you planted a seed, leave them alone, okay? God doesn't want them yet, okay? Only God can make a seed grow. Now you, Marianne, are supposed to be a fisher of men. A fisherman doesn't take a club and go out and start beating the water to beat a fish to death, okay? What does he do? He puts something tempting on the hook. That's the word of God, and that's the way you plant a seed. He casts that seed into this person, and very gently, you play that bait. And if he takes it or she takes it, you sink the hook. That's the word of God. Then you got him. But until they take that bait, hey, you're wasting your time, because God has put the spirit of stupor upon a lot of people. Some it's translated slumber in the King James, but the Greek is very specific. It's stupor. And they're in a stupor. That's why you think they're hard-headed. Barbara, don't know where Barbara's from. Is it right for a pastor to demand I pay or donate to church even when it takes away from paying my own light bill? God does not send beggars. God does not use a pastor to beg. Okay. Whoever begs is not a pastor, but a beggar. And you'd be a lot better off paying your light bill than you would donating to some beggar. Now, it's true, after you pay your light bill, if you have a little left over that you could spare, that you wanted to give a love offering, but when you're that close, you don't have a tithe. And he shouldn't be demanding one, and I'm out of time. Hey, I love you all because you enjoy studying God's word. Most of all, God loves you for it. Hey, makes his day. His flame is burning for you. It warms you and comforts you. Let him know you love him. Makes his day. When you make his day, boy, is he going to make yours. We are brought to you by your tithes and offerings. If we have helped you, you help us keep coming to you. Once you do that, bless God. He will always bless you. And you know why? Because Jesus, Yeshua, he is your Savior. He's our leader, and he is the living word. And that's what makes it all work. God bless. Have a good one.
1: 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We hope you have enjoyed studying God's word here on the Shepherd's Chapel Family Bible Study Hour with Pastor Arnold Murray. 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We invite you to join us for the next in-depth Bible study each weekday at this same time. Thank you for watching today's program, and God bless you.

The book of Deuteronomy. The law was given as our schoolmaster. Have you been to school on God's Word? Certainly one way to go there is to study the book of Deuteronomy. Probably the most exciting thing that Deuteronomy has to offer for you is that great song of Moses, that those that overcome the false Messiah in the end generation will be singing. The law itself being the schoolmaster that keeps us out of trouble in these flesh bodies. Again, an education in taming that part of you that oftentimes needs taming through the old schoolmaster, that great book, Deuteronomy, the law, and its set ways of keeping you from harm's way even in this generation. You're going to enjoy it.

0: Welcome to the Shepherd's Chapel Network Family Bible Study Hour with Pastor Arnold Murray. Wisdom is understanding God's Word. Pastor Murray's unique teaching approach brings God's Word alive with meaning as he takes you on a chapter-by-chapter, verse-by-verse study of God's letter to you, the Bible. And now here is Pastor Arnold Murray.
1: Good day to you. God bless you. Say, welcome to the Shepherd's Chapel. Welcome to this Family Bible Study Hour. Our Father's Word, Book of Isaiah today. Oh, fantastic. Isaiah means the salvation of Yahweh, or the salvation of Yah. And this is how it happens. The Book of Isaiah is written to Judah, the house of Judah and Jerusalem, as well as the house of Israel. And whereas the book of Jeremiah is written basically to the house of Israel. But here we have our Father teaching, and Christ himself, this is the scroll that he would walk into the synagogue and pick up and read the 61st chapter, okay, and bring into being what most people call the gap theory, okay. Mentioned 85 times, and 61 with specific passages referenced in even the New Testament. And how fantastic it is that our Father gives us this work, that the Lord himself, who is the salvation of Yahweh, comes by who? By the Lord, Jesus Christ. He is the Savior. He is Yeshua's Savior. So, having said that, let's pick it up with chapter 1 in verse 1, the book of Isaiah, and it reads, "The vision of Isaiah the son of Amos, which he saw concerning Judah and Jerusalem," there's your subject, "in the days of Uzziah, Jotham, Ahaz, and Hezekiah, kings of Judah," right here to the house of Judah. And therefore, giving the title and reference, verse 2, "Hear, O heavens, and give ear, O earth, for the Lord has spoken, I have nourished and brought up children, and they rebelled against me." This is the Father speaking. He said, I've got a family out there. They won't have anything to do with me. They've rebelled. They won't pay any attention to my teachings. This is your Father speaking. Verse 3. "The ox knoweth his owner, and the ass his master's crib." He knows where the corn is. "But Israel doth not know, my people doth not consider." They pay no attention. They won't even think about me. And you know, when you analyze this and you look at this day and time where God's name is, they try to remove it from everything, try to put themselves apart from him. We can see a great deal of this, nothing new under the sun, but you can ask today. Most people that are of the house of Israel, the 10 tribes that went north, they don't know, absolutely have no idea. That doesn't make Father happy, okay. Verse 4. "All sinful nation, a people laden with iniquity," just loaded down with sin, "a seed of evildoers, children that are corruptors, they have forsaken the Lord. They have provoked the Holy One of Israel unto anger. They are gone away backward." They've turned their back on, they've separated themselves from God, and they continue trying to do so. If they just try to remove God from everything. You know, those people, whether they realize it or not, as those tribes would migrate, God blessed them as he promised he would for those that would follow him. He's talking here to the ones that just don't care, that pervert everything they touch, and go away from the word of God and his advice. Why? If you don't have God's advice, you don't have his blessings. And if you don't have his blessings, you're in a heap of hurt, friend. Verse 5. "Why should you be stricken anymore? you will revolt more and more. The whole head is sick. All your leaders are sick. They're like children's brains. And the whole heart faint. They don't have any gumption about them. That they have no meaning, no principles. They change in a minute for a dime. Verse 6. From the sole of the foot even to the head, there is no soundness in it, nothing, but wounds and bruises and putrefying sores. That means with pus. They have not been closed, neither bound up, neither mollified. That means softened with ointment. With the oil of our people, olive oil. Okay. Just running pus. We're speaking spiritual here. This is what God, this is how God sees them. He doesn't want them to touch him. They will not clean themselves up, dress their own wounds. Sinful lot. This is kind of the way God looks at perversion. You want to be careful, my friend. 7. Your country is desolate. Your cities are burned with fire. Your land, strangers devour it in your presence. And it is desolate as overthrown by strangers. I mean, your gates aren't protected. They swarm in and take over. Until you got nothing, no principles. Verse 8, and the daughter of Zion is left as a cottage in a vineyard, a shack, a little old shanty out there. That's all she's got left. As a lodge in a garden of cucumbers, as a besieged city. I mean, like under attack on this, the very provider of cucumbers itself going to waste. And that's the way she is. Verse 9, except the Lord of hosts had left unto us a very small remnant, we should have been as Sodom, and we should have been like unto Gomorrah, perverted right to the nth degree. But God, as he promised in Romans chapter 11, has always had that remnant that has the truth, the stability, the soundness, and are pleasing to Almighty God, that bring God's word forth chapter by chapter and verse by verse, whereby you have the emotions of God. Do you care anything about our Father? Do you sense his emotions as he speaks here? This is not Isaiah speaking. This is God speaking. This is Yahweh, our Heavenly Father. He's not happy. He's not happy when he looks around and sees a corruption and people trying to destroy his name and drive his children away from truth. It makes him very unhappy, and spiritually, they just puss up and have nothing. They don't have God's blessings. It makes disease and filth run amok, polluted. Verse 10, hear the word of the Lord, ye rulers of Sodom. Give ear unto the law of our God, ye people of Gomorrah. You've turned it into that's what he's saying. He said, you better listen to me. Verse 11, to what purpose is the multitude of your sacrifices unto me, saith the Lord. Make sure you understand who's talking here. I am full of the burnt offerings of rams and of the fat of fed beasts, and I delight not in the blood of bullocks or of lambs or of the he-goats. In other words, you have your pussy hands all over them and you present them to me and expect me to take it? You can forget it. You know, what you want to remember is what our Father wants from you, wants from the remnant. You can read of it in Hosea chapter 6, verse 6. I don't want your burnt offerings. I want your love. I want you to love me and obey me and go by my will, whereby I can bless you and prosper you and you'll be family to me. That's what our Father is saying here. But he said, this stuff that you offer me, I don't want it. And certainly we find here that their sacrifices, I mean, they can play church all they want to. But when you don't take the highest, let's say, what he's saying here, I'm sick of your sacrifices. And many might say, well, what is he upset about? Well, how would you feel if you set aside, if you sent your only begotten son and they crucified him? And then on the high holy day, supposedly, of Christianity is Paschal, which is to say Passover. They would change the name of it to Ishtar, which was a sexual orgy. Every spring, rolling eggs and quick like a bunny. Not biblical. Nothing to do with God. Keep your hands off of it. He will not accept it. Even though it's written in 1 Corinthians chapter 5, verses 6 and 7, that Christ became our Passover. Do you know what the Passover blood does? It causes the death angel to have to pass over your family. It brings God's blessings to your family instead of perversion. Well, it's tradition. No, it's not tradition. It's an era. And it doesn't really take a very sharp scholar to go to the manuscripts and understand where it came in. Fertility rites to make sure every woman has conceived in the spring by no telling who. You call that grove worship and religion? That's what they called it. That's where it came from. Not Passover, which was to understand the lamb slain for us. He says, I don't want your sacrifice. You can understand why. Verse 12. When you come to appear before me, who hath required this at your hand to tread my courts? Who asked you to come with that kind of stuff? Hip-hopping. 13. Bring no more vain oblation. Incense is an abomination unto me. The new moons and Sabbaths, the calling of assemblies, I cannot away with. It is iniquity, it's even, it's empty. Even the solemn meeting. Christ is our Passover. Don't ever substitute anything for that. And Christ is the oblation. His blood took the place of the daily offering. If you read Hebrews chapter 10, it is an insult to Almighty God to continue on with anything other than Christ as that oblation. You want to get God on your case, just go for it. Try to make some kind of new religion with new moons and certain days of the week when Christ became our everything. Verse 14, your new moons and your appointed feast, my soul hateth. You might think about that, friend. They are a trouble unto me. I am weary to bear them. I'm sick of it. That's what he's saying. This is our Father speaking. You want to be careful when you set up an establishment to worship Almighty God. Make sure you're not getting on his toes. Make sure you're not doing something that is so offensive to him that it's sickening to him. Well, I'd never thought of it that way. Well, you should. That's why you want to study God's word chapter by chapter and verse by verse to see what man in his traditions has added that angers our Father with righteous indignation. Verse 15. And when you spread forth your hands, I will hide mine eyes from you. Yea, when you make many prayers, I will not hear. Your hands are full of blood. You, you worship, if anything, the wrong Messiah. You can pray all you want to. You can raise your hands in praise to me. But if you don't study my word, if you don't understand what pleases me, I don't want anything to do with you. You know, our Father is being real straight here, and you need to really pray about this and think about it. If you have come to a place by listening to traditions of men that you are an offense, even in prayer, to Almighty God, you're a lost soul. But I'm religious. That doesn't cut it. Whose religion? Certainly not from our Father's word. And he's not bashful, nor is he ashamed to let you know. Verse 16, wash you, make you clean, put away the evil of your doings from before mine eyes, and cease to do evil. This is not national. Let there be a personal reconciliation, a reformation. Let it take place, personal. Convert yourself back to the word of God, listening to what saith Almighty God, not some man. Verse 17, learn to do well. Seek judgment. Relieve the oppressed. Judge the fatherless. That's the orphans. Plead for the widow. That's a widow indeed, as designated by Almighty God. In other words, take care of family. But you don't take care of family by teaching them trot, okay? Pussy hands on sacred things. That doesn't get it with father. Well, what do you mean by that? I mean, when you start teaching things on the highest holy days of Christianity, and not realize what you're doing is picking up heathenism. It's sickening to our Father. He's saying here, clean yourself and take care of family. Verse 18, come now and let us reason together, saith the Lord. Though your sins be as scarlet, they shall be as white as snow. Though they be red like crimson, they shall be as wool. What he's saying is, you come to me and my word, I'll listen to you. Let's reason together with common sense. But don't come to me with a bunch of traditions of men that make void his word. He really doesn't have time for it. Or let's put it a little different way. He won't put up with it. It's so, you know, a child can follow the simplicity that is written in our Father's word without picking up a bunch of junk along the way. They're smarter than that. The heathenism to draw crowds. You don't want to draw crowds unless it's the real thing. Unless it's truly God's children that care, that want. You don't want them if they're troublemakers. You don't have room for them in the house of God. Let's go with the next verse, verse 19. If you be willing and obedient, you shall eat the good of the land. Oh, did you hear that? I can eat the good of the land. No, that's not what it said. That's not what it said at all. You overlooked that big word, if. If you be willing and if you be obedient, that means first of all, your will must be the will of what God would want you to do. And obedient in studying his word and what he teaches, and then if you're obedient to that, he'll bless you. You'll have plenty. You'll be successful. You'll be prosperous in spreading the seed of truth. If you do it his way, not man's way, not the traditions of man. What he's saying is, you do that, I'll hear you then when you raise your hands. Verse 20, and if you refuse and rebel, you shall be devoured with the sword, for the mouth of the Lord has spoken it. I've said it, that's that, that's it, it is written, there's no more to it. Now, you might should know what the sword of the Lord is. If you don't know what the sword of the Lord is, you've never read even the first chapter of the book of Revelation. Because the first chapter of the book of Revelation in verses 15 and 16 let you know what the sword of the Lord is. It's his tongue, which is to say the word of God. And it is a sharp, not a single-bladed sword, but a double-bladed sword, meaning it cuts both ways. God's word is sharp. It can cut asunder both the spirit and the soul, if they be not accurate. God's word. What he's saying here, if you refuse, I'm going to see that you go down. I'm going to see that that word comes after you. I'm going to see that it devours you. You know, and some might say, well, you sound angry. No, I'm a teacher of God's word, and God is being just a little bit careful here to make sure you understand that his righteous indignation is right on the brink. He's tired of it. So therefore, as a teacher, I must convey that. Our Father truly loves those that serve him. But do you know something? It hurts him terribly when one of the children go astray by false teaching, be misled into thinking they're doing something religious, and it's an offense to God? He doesn't approve of that. That's why the sword of the Lord is so powerful. It's called the word of God. Verse 21, how is the faithful city become an harlot? It's Jerusalem opening herself to all. It was full of judgment, righteousness lodged in it, but now murderers. It was the fair place that God chose. That's his pick of the geographical locations. Ezekiel chapter 16 documents it. He said, look at it now. This is when, especially when the false Messiah appears there. 22, thy silver is become dross, thy wine mixed with water. You know, dross, silver, when you're in a furnace, the silver runs to the center, but the dross goes to the outside and it's slag, it's filth, it's worthless. And wine itself, that in through purification, which is symbolic of the blood of Christ, when it goes through the stage of purification, every dreg, everything that offends is thrown off. And he says, and then you take it and mix the trash back in with water and pollute it. You know, you can't win that way. You got to do it his way. You got it? 23, thy princes, that's to say your little rulers, are rebellious. They're unruly and companions of thieves. They like to bed down with crooks, your politicians. Everyone loveth gifts. They like to take a bribe and followeth after rewards. I've got to rip off the United States of America for all the money I can get to take home to my people to bill my name for useless projects. Hey, it's done every day. They judge not the fatherless, neither doth the cause of the widow come unto them. They don't care about the geographical location of taking care, of doing it God's way. It doesn't enter their mind. It's who I can get off with the most to make myself important. Bunch of thieves, bunch of crooks. We have a nation and

Everyone in it is a part of the family. And you have to look out for the whole family, and especially our protection of not opening the borders whereby strangers take over. And that goes much deeper than some might think. 24, therefore saith the Lord of hosts, the mighty one of Israel, I will ease me of mine adversaries and avenge me of mine enemies. That day's coming. You can count on it. Hey, he's ready. 25, and I will turn my hand upon thee and purely purge away thy dross and take away all thy sin. In other words, that product that is no good, it's going out. We're going to stick with the truth, the word. I'm going to do away with that is no good. Verse 26, and I will restore thy judges as at the first, and thy counselors as at the beginning. Afterward, thou shalt be called the city of righteousness, the faithful city. That's to say, restored future when? When Christ returns. Won't happen until then. And then it will be called that righteous city, the faithful place, where he is there as King of Kings and Lord of Lords. And we get rid of these little politicians that like to rip off people to build their own little castle. That's future, friend, but it's coming. Verse 27, Zion shall be redeemed with judgment, and her converts with righteousness. That's to say Christianity. Any way you want to slice it. What? Followers of Christ, Yahweh's Savior. That's what Isaiah is about. Salvation of Yahweh. That's how his salvation works. 28. And the destruction of the transgressors and of the sinners shall be together. And they that forsake the Lord shall be consumed, done away with. Have you ever read Deuteronomy chapter 4, verse 24? Do you know what Deuteronomy 24, verse 4, chapter 4, verse 24 says? You know what? It says the same thing that the very last verse in the New Testament of the 12th chapter of Hebrews says. God, our Heavenly Father, is a consuming fire, meaning he is a fire, his Holy Spirit, that consumes anything that is evil, out of place, misfits, that has abandoned his word, destroys it, does away with it, it's gone. That's the time of restitution. It's going to happen. Our Father promises it, he has said it, that's that, it is written, it shall come to pass. Verse 29, and they shall be ashamed of the oaks which you have desired. Oaks are supposed to stand for strength, but it's grove worship where they go and practice their egg rolling and quick like a bunny, grove worship. And you shall be confounded for the gardens that you have chosen. That's to say, the places you worship groves in. You may think it's an oak and it's the right way to go. You may think it's very religious. It's not my word. Guess what happens to it? God is a consuming fire. Verse 30. For ye shall be as an oak whose leaf fadeth, and as a garden that hath no water. Do you know what happens to a garden that has no water? It blasts. It dries up. It amounts to nothing. Zippo. Nada. But you can partake of the living water. That's in the Word of God. Do you know something? He became flesh and was the Word of God. The Word of God walked among us. And you can have that garden. You know, the oak always symbolizes strength. That's what the idiom is, and that's why it's used here. That place that you call your place of power and strength and stability, solid as an oak. It's going to amount to nothing when God judges. You want to be real careful, my

0: you just put anything against, it's going to be like a burned out wick, a toe that, you know, if you touch it after it's burned out, it just falls apart. Nothing to it. It burns up. But the maker's voice will be the spark that sets it off. So, you know, it's best for you to, and the maker of it is as a spark, is that you listen to the maker. Do you know who the maker is? He made you. He created your soul. And your soul belongs to him. Ezekiel 18:4. So you kind of want to listen to him. All he's saying here is, I'm tired of your trumped up religions that you try to pass off as serving me with offerings and things that you think is going to make me happy, and I'm sick of it. Why? Because you haven't found it in my word to do those things. Now, I know that possibly I offend some, but I would rather offend than see somebody burn in hell like that toe. If it's not written in God's word, you're playing with fire. It's explosive. It's not harmless. Anything that displeases God is certainly not harmless. It's very hurtful. And the main thing is, it's hurtful to our Father. And, you know, he does a lot for us. He really does. If that big old word that he placed there in that chapter, if you were willing and obedient, I'll fulfill all these things for you. We'll do it. You'll be a success, but you've got to meet those conditions if you love him, if you follow him, if you care. That's how it is. And our Father will see to it that you're blessed. Again, what do? You do it his way. And that's pleasing to him. He's kind of let you know and taste a little bit of how his righteous indignation can really come up at you. So you want to be pleasing to him, not displeasing. Think about that. Next lecture, we'll pick up this chapter 2. It's a fantastic chapter, and we thank our Father for it. And again, our Father expressing his inner feelings to us. Okay, so we'll stop there with this lecture. Bless your heart so you listen a moment, won't you please?
1: The Mark of the Beast on CD is our free introductory offer to you. 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You need to know what the Mark of the Beast is. As it's written in Revelation chapter 13, verse 8, many will be deceived. There is no need for you to be deceived. Christ said in Mark 13:23, "Behold, I have foretold you all things." 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Don't be deceived by Satan.
0: And there we are back again. Let's have the 800 number, please. 1-800-643-4645. You know what? That number is good from Puerto Rico, throughout the U.S., Alaska, Hawaii, hey, all over Canada. Spirit moves, you got a question, you share it with us. Won't you do that? And as always, please never ask a question about a particular individual, organization, religion, denomination. Let's don't judge people. We have a judge, and that's our Father. And you know, if you're pleasing to him, everything will be fine. If you're not, it's not. So you want to stay in his word and be pleasing to him. Those of you that listen by shortwave around the world, it's always a pleasure hearing from you, and your announcer at the end of the hour will give you our mailing address. You got a prayer request, you don't need the number or an address. Why? Father knows what you're thinking. I mean, you're unique to him. He loves you. He wants you to be obedient. He wants you to care about his parameters. That is to say, his goodness and the parameters he has set on each side of that. Don't cross them. It's real easy to love him and follow him. See that you do. Father, around the globe we come, we ask that you lead, guide, direct, Father. Touch in Yeshua's precious name. Amen. Okay, and we'll get into some questions. Debbie from Tennessee. Oh, Debbie, sorry you're having such trouble with your family and in your marriage. The scripture I would recommend to you is 1 Corinthians chapter 10, verse 13. Is there is nothing, 1 Corinthians chapter 10, verse 13. Nothing is happening to you that isn't common to happen to a lot of people. But know this, that God won't let you be tested over what you can handle, and he'll always show you a way out. Thank our Father and be pleasing to him. Ordell from North Carolina. Is there gender in heaven? No. They are all as the angels, and within the angels there is no gender as far as marriage is concerned. Joni from Alabama. If a person is not a Christian or saved in grace, can that person blaspheme? Of course they can. But their blasphemy would not be the unpardonable sin. The unpardonable sin, anybody can blaspheme. But the unpardonable sin is to blaspheme, if you're one of God's elect, to blaspheme against the Holy Spirit, which simply means, as it is written in Luke chapter 12, verse 10, to refuse the Holy Spirit when you're delivered up before the Antichrist to speak through you. I don't think anyone will do that. I really don't. I don't think it'll happen. I know God's elect pretty well. They're ready to do a lot of talking. If they have any one problem, it'll be keeping their mouth shut and letting the Holy Spirit speak. Cynthia from Texas. How do you know if you're a Kenite and have free will or are one of the elect? Well, number one, first coming out the gate, if you love the Lord Jesus Christ, it doesn't matter because you're a child of God. Okay. Now, whether you have free will or you're one of the elect, that doesn't matter either, as long as you do what God instructs you to do. How does he do that? Through the Holy Spirit and studying the Word, reading the Word, letting the Word guide you, you find your place. Even the Kenites are not hell-bound if they love the Lord Jesus Christ, whomsoever will. If they truly, you can't con him though, but if they love him, they're a saved soul, and they're no longer a child of the devil, but a child of God. And that's the way it is. We have such a loving Father. What I just said is a beautiful, beautiful thing, that whomsoever will. Okay. That's just the way it goes. Wayne from Pennsylvania. My wife wants to know if God is testing our strength because we are going through such a hard time with our finances and stuff. Is it wrong to say that? No, it's not wrong to say that, but God's not testing you. You're testing yourselves. You got yourself in. God didn't get you in that fix. Okay. Anytime you get in a fix financially, you messed up somewhere. Okay. Made a bad loan. Didn't save the way you should have. Spent too much for this or that. You know, you got to, made bad judgment. And, so, you know, you can always start over. No big deal. It's hard sometimes to start over, but sometimes it's better to start over and have a clean start. But don't think God tests us like that. We test ourselves by bringing stuff on ourselves. This is why that you will hear me always teach, if at all possible, never use usury. Usury is paying twice what everybody else does for something. Okay. Make payments to yourself, and when you can afford it, then you need it. If you can't afford it, you don't need it. Okay. It'll keep. Okay. You can patch up what you have and get along and get by. Now, naturally, sometimes in business, we borrow money to make money. Okay, that's well, and sometimes people get in trouble with that. But basically, in personal family life, stay away from usury. It will eat your lunch for you. And it's just a bad, bad practice. Like some person said, you teach stay away from usury and you take credit cards, that's usury. No, it isn't. Credit cards are a good way to pay for things, but always pay your bill at the end of the month. Don't go into their usury, or you'll be usuried in a bad way. Some of them are up around 30%. That is foolhardy, okay? That is a bad way to borrow money. Never borrow money on a credit card. Go to a bank or somewhere else and buy it at a much lower rate if you have to. But don't use a credit card for usury. It will eat your lunch. It'll make a slave out of you. Don and Chris from Ohio. Do you think that the people before Noah's flood were as bad as the people of today with all the evil that goes on today? Well, it was quite a stretch. They had mixed with the fallen angels, which meaning the supernatural was here on earth. Enoch taught against this mixing with the fallen angels. And he did such a good job of it that God was so pleased with him that he transfigured him, took him out of the mess. And that mess goes on today. We've got quite a mess, we sure do. But it's nothing that if you're willing and you're an obedient servant to God, he'll take care of it, okay? But it's pretty bad. And I feel the reason it's bad today, I feel it's because the generation that was deceived by Satan in the first earth age are born today. They're here. They fell before, and it looks like a large part of them is going to do it again. God will soon send along the false Messiah, and we'll see how many of them worship him again. I fear it will be a great many because not too many know the false comes first. Catherine from Ohio. Which concordance Bible is better, the concise or the exhaustive concordance Bible? Well, Strong's exhaustive concordance of the King James Bible is the best study tool you can acquire. There was an old saying many, many, many years ago among scholars. And, you know, you have the Young Concordance and you have the Strong's Concordance. And the old saying was young for the young and Strong's for the strong. Because Strong's Concordance was complete and accurate. It's not as accurate as it used to be because computers have jumped a few things. And I'm kind of working on that. I hope to have that straightened out someday. But it's the best. Okay, Donald from Illinois. How do I find out about the will of God? Well, you study his word. What did Jesus say as we should pray? Our Father, which art in heaven, hallowed be thy name. Thy will be done on earth. Okay, his will, that's what you pray for. When you ask him for something, you say, if it's your will. It's not that you're necessarily, as close as you're going to come to understanding or knowing the will of God is studying his word. But even with that, when you pray for something in your personal life, always ask if it be his will. Do you know why? Because he knows what tomorrow brings. We don't. He knows what, in other words, sometimes you might pray for something that would hurt you, and he knows it. So he's not going to give it to you. And you may never know why, but he does. So therefore, if you love him enough to want only what his will is, you'll be doing good, okay? Kevin from Oklahoma. Is it wrong to have a cross in our house because the second commandment tells us not to worship any graven image of heaven or hell? Do you worship it? What in the world would you be worshiping a cross for? It's a thing of respect, the fact that Christ died on the cross, but you don't worship it, you worship God. You know, so many people listen to ratchet jaws that come up with idle sayings. You know, it only worship God. Don't worship a cross. Don't worship anything that you might think looks nice or looks good, or maybe a painting of Jerusalem or something of that nature. That's not an idol. An idol is something that you literally worship in the place of God. So even say like another religion of some heathenistic planning or bringing to pass. So nothing wrong with a cross. As a matter of fact, here at the chapel, I'm not going to go there, but at one time, any time one of our crew had a child that graduated, they got a golden cross with a chain, okay, as a gift to carry with them. But they didn't worship it. They were educated here at the chapel till they knew better. They worshiped God. Don't fall in line with being afraid. You know, anytime somebody's religion makes them afraid of something, then there's something wrong with it, okay? It takes you away. Come, let us reason together with common sense, okay? Emma from Ohio. I lost two sisters in a 3-month span. Is it wrong for me as a Christian to ask God why they were taken? Well, probably if you knew the reasons, you could understand. I don't really understand, because I don't know how they were taken, if it was an illness, an accident, or what. So, but things happen. The thing, Emma, for you to be happy about is to be absent from this body, is to be present with the Lord and be happy for them in that respect. I know you miss them. Sisters are real close. Family's close. And you can't help missing them, but you can sure be happy for them that they are with him. No more pain, no more suffering. Just being there with the Lord. That's fantastic. So be careful what you wish for, okay, and ask for. Mitris from Georgia. Exactly what is the Kenite race? Is it the black race? Absolutely not. Adam, the word Adam means ruddy complected, okay. And Eve was taken from the DNA of Adam, which means she was ruddy complected. And of course, the pregnation took place. They were ruddy complected, okay? Darlene from Tennessee. My daughter is 26. She is evil, disrespectful, and a user. She is fine as long as we do what she wants and pays her bills. She has run us into bankruptcy. She has an 18-year-old daughter who she doesn't want or love. What do I do about this? I love her, but I can't take this anymore. Well, Darlene, you've got to practice tough love sometimes. Tough love is throwing that gauntlet down and saying, that's that and that's the way it is. I love you, but, okay? If you're not helping her if you help her with her habit. Okay, that's just, you're being an enabler when you do that. I would suggest that you need to counsel from Almighty God, or counsel if you have trouble with it, but the best thing for you to do is to practice some tough love. The third chapter of 2 Thessalonians, concerning a family member that just won't straighten up, beginning along about, if my memory doesn't fail me, and it doesn't too often, the 6th verse of chapter 3, 2 Thessalonians, will tell you how to handle the situation. Lorraine from Arizona, can you give me information on the fallen angels? Well, they are the Nephilim, the sons of God. They are called in Genesis 6, that did not were not born from heaven, but fell from heaven. That's why they were called Nephilim. Napha in the Hebrew means the fallen ones. And it was God's plan that man become flesh and innocent of what happened in the first earth age, that Satan rebelled and led away a third of God's children. And man was to be innocent to learn to make his or her mind up whether they would follow God or Satan. And as it turned out, Satan tried to short circuit that by sending his fallen angels to impregnate woman, whereby Christ could not be born of Mother Eve. And that's why the flood came to be and God put a stop to it. You can read of those same fallen angels in the book of Jude in the first six verses. Paul would teach of those fallen angels in 1 Corinthians chapter 11, verse 10, that a woman should keep Christ over her head. It says hair, but it means Christ, the veil of Christ over her head, because of the angels, the fallen ones. Jesus would say in Matthew 24, it's going to be just like it was in Noah's time. They're going to be given and taking in marriage with those fallen angels again. Sheila from Mississippi. Where in the Bible does it talk about olive oil and anointing? Lots of places. When it says anointing, that's it's referring to with the oil of our people. But probably in the New Testament, your best place would be the fifth chapter of the book of James. Fifth chapter of the book of James. Patricia from Wisconsin. Where in the Bible does Jesus talk about his peculiar people? Who are they and what does that mean? 1 Peter chapter 2, verse 9. 1 Peter chapter 2, verse 9. What does it mean? God says, I have chosen a people. They are a peculiar people. They know the truth. They're not going to be deceived by Satan. They are not going to stumble at the chief cornerstone, which is to say Christ. They know the difference between Christ and the Antichrist, so the Antichrist is not going to cause them to stumble. And they are a set-aside people. Why? Simply because they have the knowledge of God sealed in their forehead, meaning they have that knowledge. So they can't be deceived by the false one. 1 Peter chapter 2, verse 9. Wanda from Texas. Where in the Bible does it say our animals will be in heaven with us? I've lost my pet. Well, God loves animals. Okay, that's why he created them. That's why we had animals in the first earth age that much of our petroleum comes from today. Fossil fuel is dinosaurs, all types of animals. But it is written in Isaiah, this same book we're going to be teaching, will be to chapter 11 here in a few days. And in chapter 11, which has reference to heaven, that we have all kinds of animals there again. Why? Because God loves animals. There's one thing, though, there's no carnivores there. Why? Because they also are spirit. Chapter 11, Isaiah. Carolyn from Minnesota. Where would I find the story of Mary MacDonald and how she started the rapture theory? Is Margaret MacDonald. You won't find it biblically, other than people that mislead people. That's stressed. You know, it's a funny thing to me. We have a book entitled The Incredible Cover-Up in our library, a work of David McPherson, who went to Europe in the very county that this started in and traced it back, what was happening there, how it went down. But and she was a very sick person. She was not a well girl. And she started the tongue speaking and the rapture doctrine all in one twist. And you'll find that out in that's history. Why? It didn't happen until 1830, okay? So it's a strange thing that, you know, people that reason together with common sense know in 1 Thessalonians chapter 4, along at verse 13, it says, I don't want you to be ignorant about this fact that when Christ, that if you believe Christ rose from the dead, you got to believe that those that are dead in him are with him. They're not out here in a hole in the ground. They're with the Father. And he's going to bring them back with him. So it is. Don't be ignorant of that fact, certainly. But I think that book would be a blessing to you. For Francisco from California, what name do you baptize in? I'm a little confused between Matthew 28:19 and Acts 2:38. Well, don't be. Do you know what the name Jesus is translated to the Hebrew? It's Yeshua. It means the same thing. Jesus and Yeshua mean the same thing. What do you say when you say Jesus, Yeshua? You say Yahweh, our Father's Savior, and where both of those names are, you have the Holy Spirit. So you're baptizing in all three of them. And it makes no difference. To a linguist, it's comical the way people even start new religions from that. Don't be drawn into that. I'm out of time. Hey, you know what? I love you all, and I love you a lot. Why? Because you enjoy studying our Father's Word, chapter by chapter, verse by verse. Most of all, God loves you for that. Makes his day. When you make his day, he's going to make yours. We're brought to you by your tithes and offerings. If we've helped you, you help us keep coming to you. Won't you do that? Bless God. He will always bless you. Most important, though, listen to me. You stay in his word. Every day in his word is a good day. Even with trouble, Jesus is the living word.
1: 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Thank you for watching today's program, and God bless you.

The book of Ezekiel. What a fantastic study, this book of Ezekiel. The book of Ezekiel that covers, if you would, those vehicles, those circular discs. In the Hebrew, it states very clearly that that whirlwind with the color amber traced back to the Hebrew, highly polished bronze. What an exciting thing that God's word informs us on all things. Ezekiel, one of my favorite prophets of the Bible, probably more written, not probably, but absolutely more written on what will happen in the millennium age than even the book of Revelation. Ezekiel guiding you through it, what God will expect at the final battle, Armageddon and Haman Gog, recorded in this great prophecy. I know you're going to enjoy it, the book of Ezekiel.

0: Welcome to the Shepherd's Chapel Network Family Bible Study Hour with Pastor Arnold Murray. Wisdom is understanding God's Word. Pastor Murray's unique teaching approach brings God's Word alive with meaning as he takes you on a chapter-by-chapter, verse-by-verse study of God's letter to you, the Bible. And now here is Pastor Arnold Murray.
1: Good day to you. God bless you. Say, welcome to the Shepherd's Chapel. Welcome to this Family Bible Study Hour. Ready to get back in our Father's Word, chapter 2, the great book of Isaiah. Isaiah means salvation of Yahweh. It's the way to find him. It's the way to be blessed by him. Or at the same time, it's a way you can drive yourself away from him. He'll never leave you. He'll never forsake you. But you can sure forsake him. And people have a kind of a way of finding a lot of excuses and ways of accomplishing that. So our Father, as he continues, we pick it up in chapter 2, verse 1. And again, remember Isaiah to Jerusalem and Judah and Jeremiah to Israel. But they both overlap. Anytime you see Jacob used, that's the natural seed of Israel, meaning all 12 tribes. Okay. Chapter 2, verse 1, word of wisdom from our Father, and it reads, the word that Isaiah the son of Amos saw concerning Judah and Jerusalem. We get specific here. And it shall come to pass in the last days, and we're going future even from now, that the mountain of the Lord's house shall be established in the top of the mountains and shall be exalted above the hills, and all nations shall flow into it. That's when he that sits there is King of Kings and Lord of Lords. That's the second advent. Every knee shall bow. This hill, of course, is Moriah, Mount Moriah, from a part of Mount Zion, a part that was leveled, flattened. And what does Moriah mean? You need to know. I mean, chosen by Yah. Chosen by God himself as his most favorite place, not only in the world, but the universe. That's documented in the 16th chapter of the great book of Ezekiel. He took her and he wed her as his favorite spot and made an eternal, everlasting covenant with this geographical location. So it's very special to our Father. It's special to him as to what happens there. Again, in the last days, when Christ is returned and he's King of Kings, verse 3, and many people shall go and say, come ye, and let us go up to the mountain of the Lord, to the house of the God of Jacob. And that's the natural seed, again, all 12. And he will teach us of his ways, and we will walk in his paths. For out of Zion shall go forth the law and the word of the Lord from Jerusalem. And of course, Jesus Christ himself, he was the word of God. That is, in the Lord's day, when is that? The millennium, when he teaches. You won't have to wonder about questions unanswered. They'll all be answered. And how he loves his children. It is written in... at that time that every knee bows to the Lord Jesus Christ. It won't stay that way. But on the first day of the Lord's day, so it shall be. Verse 4, and he shall judge among the nations and shall rebuke many people, and they shall beat their swords into plowshares and their spears into pruning hooks. And a nation shall not lift up sword against nation, neither shall they learn war anymore. Why? Because Christ is returned. King of Kings, Lord of Lords, and he will not allow it. When you beat all these implements of war into, this is symbolic and is an idiom that is peace. All things, all implements of war changed into implements of peace. And, you know, this has brought forth in Amos chapter 8, verses 11 through 15, the famine of the end times is not for bread, but for hearing the word of God. And that's when nobody's going to go hungry at this time, because the word is going to be with us. And I can remember there's also a time before that shall happen in Zechariah chapter 8, if my memory doesn't fail me. We have a saying there, Zechariah chapter 8. And this is why you want to be real careful. Zechariah chapter 8, we pick it up with verse 22. Yea, many people and strong nations shall come to seek the Lord of hosts in Jerusalem and to pray before the Lord. Verse 23, thus saith the Lord of hosts, in those days it shall come to pass that 10 men shall take hold out of all languages of the nations, even shall take hold of the skirt of him that is a Jew, saying, we will go with you, for we have heard that God is with you. And of course, there will be a false Christ appear on this Mount Moriah before the true Christ returns. You can count on it. But when the Messiah that we're reading of here in this second chapter of Isaiah comes, that's the Lord's day, and it is true, there will be no more wars. Surely you know that has not come to pass yet, because we still have wars and rumors of wars. But just the opposite of that, we're going to have peace, and people will come to Jerusalem. They will seek that truth, and boy, are they going to get it, because not only our Father, but God's elect will be teaching at that time. Everybody will know. The main thing that will be taught, discipline. Okay. Verse 5, O house of Jacob, again the natural seed applying to all tribes, come ye and let us walk in the light of the Lord. And so it is. There's only one light. He is that light. And what you as a Christian should reflect that light. Verse 6, therefore thou hast forsaken thy people, the house of Jacob, because they be replenished from the east and are soothsayers like the Philistines, and they please themselves in the children of strangers. In other words, they like to put upon themselves and listen to strange voices, listen to evil spirits and religions that are a bunch of nonsense. Okay. And pleasing themselves means self-satisfaction in anyone saying this way, that minute, the other, but never quite getting back to God's word to see what thus saith the Lord. This is why a lot of people are going to be rebuked on that day. This word strangers is zur, and it means exactly that, strange ways, strange happenings, contrary and foreign to the word of God. And you'll remember in Matthew 23 when Jesus said the scribes and Pharisees sit in the seat of Moses. In other words, Moses was the lawgiver, and you've got people sitting in his place giving out law that is not God's law. Verse 7, their land also is full of silver and gold. Neither is there any end of their treasures. Their land is also full of horses. Neither is there any end of their chariots. And this cannot help but remind you of Jeshurun. That is to say, in the Song of Moses, which you're supposed to know, you're instructed in the 15th chapter of Matthew of Revelation to learn it. Learn the Song of Moses. Jeshurun is good time Charlie's. Let the good times roll. When the good times roll, people forget about God. They drive God from their vocabulary. They listen to some one little old atheist and let him change a whole town. That's a bunch of nonsense. That atheist should be dealt with, because the majority always rules, not the other way around. And people absolutely allow themselves to be taken advantage of and let one little entity who is God-forsaken, atheist, try to rule. It's not gonna happen. It just isn't gonna fly. And it's time that this political correctness be trashed and moral correctness put in its place, whereby it's pleasing to Almighty God that our blessings continue. People wonder why we have gunmen among young people. Why? Because you take prayer out of the schools, you take God out of the schools. You let them mess around with slaughter in their little games. What do you expect? Garbage begats garbage. Violence begats violence. So you remove God and the principles of peace, and that's what you get. You got to start listening to these one-upmanships of so-called political correctness and get back to Almighty God and teach some discipline and respect among peoples. God is not happy, but oh, when the good times roll, oh, Jesse run, that's a kind of a playful name for Israel when she's having a good time and forgets God. Verse 8. Their land also is full of idols. This word idols is nothings. Okay, so let me read it that way. Their land also is full of nothings. They worship the work of their own hands, that which their own fingers have made. They don't know God exists. They're so high and mighty within their own pride and uppiness that this is what it gets them. You know, you want to remember, if you forget from whom blessings flow, you're in a heap of hurt, friend. It may be good times and everything, but God can suck those good times right out the bottom. He can do it with oil prices or whatever. Good times can fly away like a big bird. And you better remember who brings blessings in your family, or your family will be in for a heap of hurt. But have God with you. Who can be against you? Doesn't matter. You got the victory. Verse 9. And the mean man boweth down, and the great man, Ish, he humbleth himself. Therefore, forgive them not. In other words, when they bow in a state of degradation to the false Christ. That's what it's saying. And you know, you can destroy yourself, degrading yourself, and bowing down with self-degradation to the nothingness, that's to say your idols, false teachings, and little old political correctness to anti-godlessness. Verse 10, enter into the rock and hide thee in the dust for fear of the Lord and for the glory of his majesty. In other words, you don't, this word fear translates both ways in the Hebrew. It can be revere or it can be fear. And if you worship the false Christ, then you better learn to fear. For it's written in Revelation chapter 9 that they're going to pray for death and the rocks to fall on them and trying to find a place to hide. Why? They're ashamed to face the true Christ, because they were such good Christians that they believed in the flyaway doctrine and were misled by the first one that came to fly them away. Didn't know the difference because they had not read the Word of God chapter by chapter and verse by verse. We live in perilous times, dear one. You need to pay attention. You need to pay attention to your Father and what pleases him, because it is from him that blessings flow. When you revere him, he's not angry at you. And you don't have to worry about any time he makes a threat, it doesn't apply to you. Why? Because you're a child of God and you love him. I'm talking about the true Father and you following the Word of God. Verse 11, the lofty looks of man shall be humbled, and the haughtiness of men shall be bowed down, and the Lord alone shall be exalted in that day. What day? The Lord's day. Every knee is going to bow to him. It is written. And, you know, you can read of that in the great book of Revelation in chapter 3. Every knee will bow, you know, even at your feet, because you're at the feet of his. And how they will love him. The haughtiness will fly out the window when they see him and recognize his power, his authority, his love, his understanding. Verse 12, for the day of the Lord of hosts shall be upon everyone that is proud and lofty, and upon everyone that is lifted up, and he shall be brought low. Now, you're not like that, are you? You're not proud and lofty. You humble yourself before Almighty God and praise him and love him and study his letter that he has sent to us. You know, this is his enemy. This is those that refrain from even hearing the word of God. These are those that refrain from teaching children what is right and what is wrong. And if anything, purposely misteaching them from what is right and what is wrong, whereby they go wild. They lose contact with reality and go into an imaginary world of idols, which is that word nothingness. Absolutely nothing. By that meaning, nothing matters to them. No principles, nothing to guide or lead that amounts to anything. Why? Because of nothingness. Verse 13. And upon all the cedars of Lebanon that are high and lifted up, and upon all the oaks of Bashan. This is the cedars of Lebanon has always been the tree of our people. It means it's the mightiest, and that fragrance of the Lebanon. That's a cedar tree. Okay, the cedars of Lebanon, symbolic of our people. You know, Satan always wanted to be one. You read of that in Ezekiel chapter 31. But the word Asher has no article there, and the word in the Hebrew is Tiasha. Locked in the Masara. Tiasha. In other words, Satan wanted to be a great cedar of Lebanon, but he's a filthy, scrawny little salt cedar. That's all. It's called in the Hebrew tongue a box cedar. Tiasha. Okay. It's all he amounts to. So you better get it right and know to be with our people, it's got to be the cedars of Lebanon. Okay. Verse 14. And upon all the high mountains and upon all the hills that are lifted up. That's to say all the nations and all the mighty nations and the small nations. It's going to be all treated exactly the same. No difference here, no difference there. Verse 15, and upon every high tower and upon every fenced wall. Now, you want to know who your wall is in these end times. There's only one for God's elect. And you need to be behind that wall. Ezekiel chapter 38 and 39 lets you know what that wall is. It's our Father. If you have our Father for your wall, you've got nothing to worry about, because he protects you from anything that offends, gives you power and authority over all of your enemies. He's alluding here to the last days. He's alluding here to the return of Jesus Christ at the second advent, even though we're in the Old Testament, when there would never be another war, never be another conflict, because the Prince of Peace would be ruling among us. He's letting you know what happens to people that disavow him, that neglect the Son that God sent, that died on the cross for our imperfections, that on leaning on that cross, that knowledge, that wisdom, you're lifted up in truth and in knowledge and in wisdom, whereby you don't have to fear the wrath of God, as he's warning some hereof, because you are, symbolically speaking, a cedar of Lebanon. That's one of his trees, one of his plantings. You see, he planted them, and he's certainly not going to harm them. Why? Because he loves you. That's why you want to be sure and attain the difference here in those that would be haughty in the ways of the world, nothingness. You know, when you got nothing, you got nothing to be haughty about. And if you don't have God, you got nothing. Okay, let's go with the next verse, verse 16. And upon all the ships of Tarshish, and upon all pleasant pictures. Now, understand this. What are ships of Tarshish? That's commerce. Anything you want to buy, sell, or bargain with, trade, anything in between. And upon all pleasant pictures, that means things that are wonderful in your sight, okay, that you dream about, that you want, that you feel is fine. You better understand that it's not things of this world that you have to trade with in commerce, or things that you find wonderful in your sight that lead you away from God. You don't need that. What you dream up in this world, keep your mind on our Father, our Heavenly Father. Verse 17, and the loftiness of man shall be bowed down, and the haughtiness of men shall be made low. And the Lord alone, shall be exalted in that day that every knee, not just part of them, every knee shall bow to him. You know, it's much better for you to be in his camp. That's to be one of his elect, to serve him now, while others are still being lofty and haughty. Good times rolling, good times Charlie, old Jesse run on the move again. According to the Song of Moses, you need to learn it and know and respect our Heavenly Father. The Lord alone, he doesn't need any help to bring things back in perspective. You know, the last two great battles, Armageddon and Haman Gog, do you think our armies fight that? No. God himself, with nothing but nature alone, conquers those enemies with hailstones that weigh 180 pounds apiece. That'll take out about any army. Why? They don't believe there's a God. I wonder what the little atheists are going to do. I don't believe in God. And here, bam, here comes a 180-pound hailstone. That's so they will know there is a God. And he's not happy with them. Not the least bit happy. The Lord alone shall deal with this. It's well written in Ezekiel 38 and 39. Verse 18. And the idols he shall utterly abolish. These idols go all the way back to verse 8, where I told you idols is nothing. These nothing shall be totally abolished and replaced by something. And that something shall be he that alone accomplishes this, the Lord alone. Man kind of writes his own ticket. You know, what happens to you on Judgment Day, it isn't God that decides. You're deciding now, because it's in the book. What you do is written by your name on Judgment Day. And you can either have it pleasantries that encourage your longevity in the eternity, or you can write yourself right into hell. It doesn't matter to him. Well, it does matter, but you write it. And boy, does he judge fair. If the ticket says hell, guess who where you're bound? The nothingness, the things that amount to nothing, and that's the great grandeurs of man's mind, his imaginations, the pleasant pictures he paints in his mind, back in verse 16. Verse 19,

And they shall go into the holes of the rocks and into the caves of the earth for fear of the Lord and for the glory of his majesty when he ariseth to shake terribly the earth. Do you believe that's going to happen? It's written. Do you know, it's not only written in the Old Testament, it's written in the New Testament. That shaking. Do you know how you avoid being shaken right out into nothingness? You better have your foundation in a certain place. And you can read of it in verse 25 of Hebrews chapter 12. See that you refuse not him that speaketh, for if they escape not who refused him that spake on earth, much more shall not we escape if we turn away from him that speaketh from heaven. That's Christ at the second advent, whose voice then shook the earth. But now he hath promised, saying, yet once more, I shake not the earth only, but also heaven. He's going to shake old Lucifer right out of heaven, right down here to earth, as the false Messiah. And this word, God's word, yet once more, signifieth the removing of those things that are shaken as of things that are made, that those things which cannot be shaken may remain. Can you remain? Are you on something that cannot be shaken? Because the shaking's coming. Okay, he's going to shake it. Wherefore, we receiving a kingdom which cannot be moved, let us have grace whereby we may serve God acceptably with reverence and godly fear. In other words, your foundation is Christ. If you're on that rock, you cannot be shaken. All the rest of it's going down. It's nothing. And the last verse of that 12th chapter, for God is a consuming fire. It's going to come around to that. He's going to shake. And you need to use your brain to absorb the word of God, to know he's pleading with you in a sense. Why? Because he loves you. And he wants you to reverence him because he takes care of his own. That shaking is certainly going to come. Verse 20, as we continue in Isaiah 2. In that day a man shall cast his idols of silver and his idols of gold, which they made each one of for himself to worship, to the moles and to the bats. Now those are kind of unclean animals, okay? 21, to go into the clefts of the rocks and into the tops of the ragged rocks for fear of the Lord. Why is wrath coming? And for the glory of his majesty, which when he ariseth to shake terribly the earth. Hey, he said, I did it once before, and don't you dare think I'm not going to do it again. Jeremiah chapter 4, beginning with verse 18. Speaking of the first time he shook it in the first earth age. Our Father doesn't make threats that have no value to them. When he promises a thing, you can count on it, but he always shows you a way out. Your way out is to be on Christ, to love him, to reverence him. He gave you a mind, you should use it. Who is in control? Our Heavenly Father is. Let him speak. Verse 21, I'm sorry, next verse up. Verse 22, this is a very important verse. You want to pay very close attention. Cease ye from man. You're supposed to listen to God. Whose breath is in his nostrils. For wherein is he to be accounted of? Now, this in the English translation really loses it. Do you know what kind of man he's talking about here? This word breath in the Hebrew tongue is neshama. It can mean even your soul, but it's your intellect. Now, whose intellect do you follow, man's or God's?

0: put this, sometimes it could almost be distasteful or disgusting. But when you follow man and his strange teachings, the Zohar, then that's what you get. And so it is that our Father's in control. Don't follow somebody that thinks with their nostrils that can be blown out. Follow wisdom. Follow your Heavenly Father. Follow the Lord Jesus Christ. He is the Savior. He leads you into salvation. And in following him, you have that joy of knowing that you're pleasing to God. He's not angry with you. That he loves you because you think with your mind. You think with your soul in the position that it is in a heavenly place. That is to say, in the love of Almighty God. And that's how you want to serve him. He's returning. He's coming back, just as it's stated in the beginning of this chapter. In the last days, he's returning. And he's going to set up a kingdom that shall be peace forevermore. It's a wonderful, wonderful time. And then he tells us how a lot are going to lose it if they're not careful before it comes to pass. He expects loyalty for you to listen to him, to follow him, and to love him. You know something? He deserves it. For Emmanuel, that is to say God with us, died on the cross in your place so that on repentance you walk in his light with his understanding and following him. All right. Bless your heart. We'll pick this up in the next lecture, chapter 3. Don't miss it. All right. Bless your heart. You listen a moment, won't you please?
1: Genesis 1:46, the first six chapters in God's Word. The world that was. Did you realize there was a world age before this one? Same old world, different age. The creation itself. When were the races created? You see, all the races were created separately, and you'll find that documented in these particular CDs. How and what was the sin in the garden? It will be discussed in this series also. This is a must for the serious Bible scholar. For if you do not understand how it was in the beginning, you certainly will never understand the end. I think you will find this series very rewarding and certainly will answer questions that no doubt you have always wondered about. Genesis 1:46. Hey, I know you're going to enjoy this series.
0: And there we are back again. Let's have the 800 number, please. 1-800-643-4645. That number is good from Puerto Rico throughout the U.S., Alaska, Hawaii, hey, all over Canada. If the Spirit moves and you have a question, share it. Won't you do that? Please never ask a question about a particular denomination, reverend, or organization. Let's don't judge people. We have one judge, that's our Heavenly Father. He's quite capable. He does not need our help in judging, not in this particular dispensation of time. So let him know that you love him. That's what he really wants from you. Those of you that listen by shortwave, it's always around the world. It's always a pleasure hearing from you. Your announcer at the end of the hour will give you our mailing address. It's always a pleasure hearing from you. Now, got a prayer request? You don't need the number or an address. All you need is to let him know you love him. Why? He knows what you're thinking even. You don't even have to say it out loud. You're his child, and he does love you. Father, around the globe, we come, we ask that you lead, guide, direct, Father, touch in Yeshua's precious name. Amen, amen. Okay, and questions. Greg from Kentucky. Is it wrong for a man to have long hair? Well, this comes from 1 Corinthians chapter 11. And what it really has reference to is the return of the fallen angels. And the word hair is incorrectly translated from the Greek, which means the veil, which is to say Christ over our head, not hair. Okay. And it says, in verse 10 that a woman should have the veil, which is to say Christ, over her head, because verse 10, because of the angels. Why? They're coming back, the fallen angels are. And then it would go on below that and say it would be a sin for a man to have long hair. Why? Meaning it would be a sin for a man to have Christ over his head for that purpose. Why? It would be a perverted act, all right? And that would be against God's, that's what the meaning of 1 Corinthians chapter 11. Callie from Kentucky, what happens to us after we die? 2 Corinthians chapter 5, verses 7 and 8, to be absent from this body is to be present with the Lord. Instantly, just like that. These flesh bodies, we part from them. You want to always remember we have two bodies. The entire 15th chapter of 1 Corinthians documents that you have two bodies. And you want to be happy that we do, because the body that is inside this flesh body that steps out is your spiritual body. Do you know what? It doesn't get old. It doesn't wither. It doesn't get diseased. And it's a far better body. And so it is. You can read of that in 1 Corinthians chapter 15, beginning with verse 35. But that's what happens to us when we die. Or you can read Ecclesiastes chapter 12, verses 6 and 7. Instantly, our spirit, which is our intellect, our soul, returns to the Father that gave it. Kina from Florida. If we become a Christian at a young age and circumstances in your life cause you to lose your faith, you still believe, but you stop going to church, are you still saved? No, not unless you repent. If you repent, then you're still saved. Christ did his part real well. You see, he's the one that does the saving. But if you sin and don't repent, then he did his part, you're not doing yours. And on judgment, you're probably not going to make the cut. But he paid the price where all you have to do is ask for forgiveness. And on repentance, that's a change of mind and heart. He forgives, and that's erased out of the book of life. And you're home free, but you've got to repent. Kevin from Arkansas, will Peter have to answer for the Christians he murdered? Who are you coming from? Where is it written that Peter murdered a Christian? He didn't. Now, he lobbed off the ear with the sword of a non-Christian. Okay, but Christ touched it and healed it. Peter murdered no Christians. I don't know where you get that from, but somebody's feeding you some bad information, or your imagination works overtime, one or the other. Lou from Florida. In Daniel chapter 12, verses 11 and 12, what do the difference in days mean? Well, the difference in days is that the first date given in verse 11 has to do with the time that Christ was crucified, that's the taking away of the daily sacrifice, until Israel become a nation again. That was from the year 33 to the year of our Lord 1948. And then in verse 12 it says, blessed are those that wait and come to the 1335th day. Why are you blessed if you wait and come then? Well, you haven't been deceived by Antichrist. You waited then for the true Christ to return, which is the subject. And you weren't deceived. Many will be deceived by the false Messiah because they haven't been taught. That's what the dates mean. Very clear. Lilia from Texas. What denomination are you? We are non-denominational. We are Bible teachers, period. Teachers of the Word of God, chapter by chapter and verse by verse. Denomination means division. Why would you want to be divided when we have one Word? We have one Father. We have one Savior. Stick with His Word and let the traditions of man fall by the wayside. Anne from Tennessee. Why is Jesus called the Son of David? Well, it's very important. That's the key of David. And if you don't have that, you're out of luck. The key to David is the key to the kingdom. If you didn't have that key, you wouldn't know who the true Christ was from the false. There is a fake. The true Christ comes in the genealogy of David. He comes in the genealogy written in the book of Luke in chapter 3, because that is Mary's genealogy, who was the mother of Jesus. And she was a daughter of both Aaron and David. Mary's father came through Nathan, not Solomon, as it is written in Luke chapter 3. That's why it's important. It lets you have the key to the kingdom, which is to say the true genealogy, whereby you know the true Christ from the fake. Alfred from Tennessee. Where in the Bible did Jesus supposedly change the Sabbath from the seventh day to the first day? Hebrews chapter 4. Hebrews chapter 4, Christ became the Sabbath for every day. That's why we teach his word every day. Okay. Christ is our Sabbath. What does the word Sabbath mean? It means rest. And if you're not in Christ, you're not resting, period, regardless of what day you might choose. Every day is a good day in him. Got two, I think, tied up here. Don't want to short somebody. Ernest from South Carolina, how can I tell when John was born? Well, we just went through that in the Christmas message. You might catch it between now and Christmas again. He was born when his father Zacharias was doing the course of Abia as a Levitical priest, which is June the 19th. And then he went home, and Elizabeth conceived on the 24th of June. And then, naturally, John was born 9 months later. The Christmas tape will lead you through that and help you if you don't understand the Hebrew and Greek. Carl from Texas, do you have a tape on Christmas? In a discussion with a minister, we were having a disagreement over Christmas being the day of conception, not the day of birth. Thank you. It definitely was the day of conception, but that's when Christ began dwelling with us, because Mary went instantly to Elizabeth's home, who John was at that time 6 months in her womb, Elizabeth's womb, and he leapt. That babe in the womb leapt when Mary approached because of the conception that was in her womb, okay? That's when Christ began dwelling with us. That was the conception time. Bobby from Kansas, does God forgive all sins? Well, they're all but the unpardonable sin. There is an unpardonable sin, and that's for, but most people wouldn't have to worry about breaking that, because you'd have to be one of God's elect. And as it's written in Luke 12, verse 10, you would have to refuse the Holy Spirit from speaking through you when you were delivered up before the false Christ. I don't believe that's going to happen. So then the answer is God forgives all sin. Maybe. There is one sin, criminal homicide, that you've got to go to him and take it up with him. He may forgive, he may not. I don't know. He's the judge. But you can't have forgiveness for that in the flesh, but possibly you can have forgiveness there. We have a forgiving Father. Joseph from California, would you please document again where the Kenites survived the flood? Easiest thing in the world. They're mentioned throughout the Word, but their easiest place is 1 Chronicles chapter 2, verse 55, where it's giving the genealogy of Judah. These Kenites were the scribes hired for them, keeping records, okay? That's what they like to do. They like to keep the records so they can twist them to their own little desire. But they're mentioned many other times in the book of Numbers and other places. Jesus speaks of them in St. John chapter 8, where you're of your father the devil. You're of your father in verse 44 of John 8. Your father was the first murderer in the beginning, Cain. Okay, Kay from South Carolina. I'm confused about the eight souls on the ark because there were also the different races on the ark. Would you please explain and document for me? Thank you. Eight Adamic souls through which Christ would come. That's that key to David that we have to keep up with. There were other souls on there, but there were only eight Adamic souls. Well, how do I understand that? Well, you go back to Genesis chapter 6, and you find out that there were only eight souls at that time that were not hybrids, that had a perfect pedigree. It upsets some people when I use that word, but that's what the prime root of the Hebrew means. They hadn't mixed with the fallen angels, in other words. Now, that's to say of the Adamic children. It was the daughters of Adam they were interested in. Why? So that Christ couldn't come through that genealogy. But Noah saw to it that his family was clean from that, and God chose them. There were the other races. They were clean also, because Satan was only after the seed through which Christ would come. And from Georgia, what happens to a young Christian who dies? Do they go to the earth and wait for the first resurrection? No. Instantly, they return to the Father. And they take, whether or not they take part in the first resurrection has to do with whether they overcome or not, okay, on the beginning of the Lord's day. But they immediately go to the Father, as I stated earlier in this same lecture, 2 Corinthians chapter 5, verses 7 and 8, to be absent from this body is present with the Lord. Margaret from North Carolina, can you tell me where in Ezekiel Pastor Murray talks about being able to pull people out of hell? Well, I didn't exactly put it that way. I said when one of your relatives in the millennium, that's the book of Ezekiel, when they do not overcome, if you happen to be one of God's elect, and the one that doesn't overcome is a blood relative, brother, sister, mother, father, and so forth, then you can go and help them. It's written in Ezekiel chapter 44, along about verse 25, okay? And so it is. Joyce from California, where in the Bible can I find Paul giving testimony about all the persecutions and things he went through? Probably 2 Corinthians chapter 6 would give you not only what he went through, but a lot of others, okay? And I think you would enjoy that. Linda from Michigan, my son is getting married next year, and he would like me to find a passage from the Bible that I can use for the service. Can you please recommend one for me? Matthew chapter 19, verse 6. Matthew chapter 19, verse 6. Be sure that's used in your wedding. Okay, I always use it when in a wedding service. Greg from Michigan, would you please explain the rapture and the tribulation from the Old Testament? Well, we are told in the Old Testament, in Ezekiel chapter 13, God's feelings concerning someone that teaches people to fly to save their souls. God says in Ezekiel chapter 13, verses 20 through 25a, I'm against those that teach my children to fly to save their souls, and I'm going to jerk them right back out of your arms. He doesn't like it. And the tribulation, we read of it today in the Old Testament. For those that do not participate, those that God's wrath is against, they're praying for the rocks and the mountains to fall on them. Okay? Maggie from Oklahoma, my son believes in the Big Bang Theory because that's what he was taught in school. How does that theory fit with Christianity? Well, it doesn't really. But don't drive him away from Christianity by insisting it's 100% wrong, okay? We could take the catabo and say that was a Big Bang. It sure was, okay? But not the kind of bang like they're teaching. So be gentle. Set the stage, it'll be fine. Ashley from Virginia, and by that I mean don't drive him away by totally disagreeing. Let him learn for himself, give him the examples. Ashley from Virginia, in Matthew chapter 12, verse 31, It says that God will not forgive you for blasphemy. What does that mean? Well, make a note of not only Matthew 12, but Luke chapter 12 goes into a little more detail beginning with verse 10. And what it says even in Matthew 12:31 is don't blaspheme the Holy Spirit when you're delivered up before the false Messiah. That means refusing the Holy Spirit the privilege of speaking through you as he's supposed to and as it is written in Mark 13, that you're not to premeditate what to say beforehand, but speak that the Holy Spirit gives you in that hour of temptation. That's what it has reference to. Louise from Kentucky, I'm confused about how long the Antichrist will be here for. Would you clear that up and document it for me? Thank you. It'd be real easy. All you have to do is go to Revelation chapter 9, and it says it's like the time of the locust. That's May through September, 5 months, and it's repeated two different times so that you would not confuse it. Why? Because our Heavenly Father, as Jesus taught us in Mark 13, it has shortened the time to that. It was 7 years shortened to 5 months. Marie from New Jersey, do our pets go to heaven? We know from Isaiah chapter 11, we're going to be there in a few days. There are animals in heaven. God loves animals. That's why he created them. Warren from Virginia, does the companion Bible come in large print? Yes, it does. You can order one in large print. Melody from Indiana. Is your church a Sabbath-keeping church? You betcha. Christ is our Sabbath, as it's written in Hebrews 4. He is our rest. There's no other place you'll find peace of mind. And we worship him every day. Every day. Okay. Mary from Kentucky. What does Noel mean and what language is it? Well, it means natal, and it kind of comes from the Latin, nativity. It means birth, okay? That's what it means. It so happens that the real nativity happened on September the 29th, not December the 25th. Ray from Connecticut. Do you know how many elect are on the earth today? Well, God likes to use the number 7,000 because it's a perfect number. It means however many there is, that's how many we got. Okay? Karen from Georgia. My question is, in Genesis chapter 3, verse 3 in the Companion Bible, it states, But of the fruit trees which is in the midst of the garden, God hath said, ye shall not eat of it, neither shall ye touch it, lest you die. I understand from your studies that the tree is Satan. You have stated in your Bible studies that the word touch is actually naga, which it is. Hebrew number 5060, which means to lie with a woman or sexual activity. My Strong's Concordance agrees with that, along with other meanings. My Strong says that naga can mean to touch, to lay the hand upon for any purpose, euthanism, to lie with a woman, to reach, violently to strike, cast, draw near, happen, join, reach up, smite, strike, or touch. There are many other verses in the Old Testament where the word 5060 is used that do not seem to mean sexual activity, for instance, in Psalms 144. Am I missing something about 3:3 and clearly makes it sexual activity and not reaching or touching? Well, how do I know that's what it means? Why do you ask, why do I translate it that way? Because she was impregnated. How does a woman get pregnant? Okay, that's really tough, isn't it? Jesus makes this very clear himself when he taught in Matthew chapter 13, beginning with verse 35, where he talks about the overthrow, and then he talks about Satan coming along and planting this seed that was wicked. He was the first murderer. Jesus speaks of it again in John chapter 8 that I told you about. You're of your father the devil. It was conception. And then read on in chapter 3, verse 15 and 16, where God says to the serpent, I'm going to put enmity between thy seed and the woman's seed. Okay. Yeah, there were twins born there. She continued in labor, but they didn't have the same fathers, according to the teachings of Jesus Christ. So how can you translate it to lie with the woman? She got pregnant, okay? No more need be said. That's why in Hebrew it's a fixed language. You have to make it, you have to understand from the event. I'm out of time. Hey, you know what? I love you all because you enjoy studying Father's Word. Most of all, God loves you for it. Why? It's His letter to you, and He wants you to understand. When you study that Word, it makes His day, and when you make His day, He's going to make yours. We are brought to you by your tithes and offerings. If we've helped you, you help us keep coming to you. Once you do that, bless God. He will always bless you. But there's one thing that's most important. Do you know what it is? It's this. That you stay in His Word. Every day in His Word, even with trouble, it's still a good day. Do you know why? Because Jesus is the living Word.
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Genesis 1:46, the first six chapters in God's Word. The world that was. Did you realize there was a world age before this one? Same old world, different age. The creation itself. When were the races created? You see, all the races were created separately, and you'll find that documented in these particular CDs. How and what was the sin in the garden? It will be discussed in this series also. This is a must for the serious Bible scholar, for if you do not understand how it was in the beginning, you certainly will never understand the end. I think you will find this series very rewarding and certainly will answer questions that no doubt you have always wondered about. Genesis 1:46. Hey, I know you're going to enjoy this series.

0: Welcome to the Shepherd's Chapel Network Family Bible Study Hour with Pastor Arnold Murray. Wisdom is understanding God's Word. Pastor Murray's unique teaching approach brings God's Word alive with meaning as he takes you on a chapter-by-chapter, verse-by-verse study of God's letter to you, the Bible. And now here is Pastor Arnold Murray.
1: Good day to you. God bless you. Say, welcome to the Shepherd's Chapel. Welcome to this Family Bible Study. Our Father's Word, how fantastic it is. Chapter 3, the great book of Isaiah, we're going to get into today. Our Father, in the last chapter, as he was preparing for this, said, in the last days. And this kind of these first chapters of Isaiah look forward to the Lord's day. Now, one of the primary messages in chapter 2 was, Don't put your stock in men and follow men. Follow your Father, Almighty God. So then today in this third chapter, he kind of covers the political ruin of Judea. Okay, how it comes to pass. Chapter 3, verse 1, a word of wisdom from our Father. Let's get right to it. Verse 1. For behold, the Lord of hosts, doth take away from Jerusalem and from Judah the stay and the staff, the whole stay of bread, and the whole stay of water. In other words, I'm going to cut it off. You're going to lose it. In the spiritual sense, you need to think about what this truly means in the last days. Because as we read in Amos chapter 8, verse 11, the famine of the end times is not for bread, but for hearing the real word of God and from following Almighty God. I want to teach you something as we're coming, passing by here. You will notice it said, behold the Lord of hosts. This is two different words. You'll notice that the first Lord mentioned is in lowercase, and it's Adonai, okay? But then when it's both, all letters are uppercase as it is used, Lord of hosts, it is Yahweh of the multitude, the host of angels, the host of people, the Lord of all. Okay, so just when you see all in the uppercase, then you have the sacred name. Verse 2, the mighty man and the man of war, the judge, the prophet, the prudent, and the ancient. You're just not going to have them. I'm cutting it all off. Verse 3, the captain of 50 and the honorable man and the counselor, and the cunning artifactor, and the eloquent orator, those that can really talk to evil spirits and you, whatever you should want for entertainment. Verse 4, and I will give children to be their princes, that's to say your politicians, and babes shall rule over them. In other words, all of your politicians in the end times are going to have the minds of children, not adults. Now, this is a sad state of affairs, my friend. He said, as far as wise men or counsel or depth of thought, you can forget it. Basically, I'm going to cut them off. That's if what? The subject from the prior chapter, if you're following man instead of God. You always want to listen to your Father, and you better take time out in your life if you want to be blessed. If you want to take part in the eternity, then you'd better listen to your Father, for he rules there and here. And these are not idle threats that he's making here. You don't have to look around too much today in any, where is common sense among politicians? You got a few, but basically overall, babes rule. Or minds of babes rule, so to speak. Verse 5, and the people shall be oppressed. That's what happens. Every one by another, and every one by his neighbor. Do your neighbor before he does you. The child shall behave himself proudly against the ancient. You'll have a bunch of smart-mouthed kids. And the base against the honorable. That is to say, the criminal against an honorable man. That is wrong will be right and right wrong. Turn everything upside down. That's just, and that's the way it goes. Sometimes a person defending his own property can have criminals coming after him and threaten his life if he does defend his property. That's all right, defend it. And if the criminal wants to come on down, come on down. Okay. Always be prepared. Follow God, not man. That's the subject. Verse 6, when a man shall take hold of his brother of the house of his father, saying, thou hast clothing, be thou our ruler, and let this ruin be under thy hand. You take the responsibility for it. Don't leave me out of it. You, it's your fault. Always pointing the finger and trying to blame on somebody else. Men and women of God stand up and take the plate. They don't back off from batting. When it comes to their bat, they're going to stand up and bat. And they're hopefully going to bat it right out of the park. Don't try to pass the buck and not be responsible for your own happenings. It is your responsibility, and you can cut it, okay? If you have the blessings of God. Verse 7, to continue. In that day shall he swear, saying, I will not be an healer, for in my house is neither bread nor clothing. Make me not a ruler of the people. Now, if you're a Christian, you should always have the bread of life in your home. His body is the bread, and his body took the stripes. We get the healing. And what about this clothing? You always, always put the gospel armor on and in place. And you wear that gospel armor wherever you go. And what is the main purpose of the gospel armor? To stand against the fiery darts of Satan. Why? Because he's coming as the false Messiah. This is a prelude to that, to his appearance before the true Christ returns. If you have on the bread of life, and if you have on the gospel armor, you'll never go empty. You will have the blessings of God, and your house will be blessed. So beware of those that would say, I do not want the responsibility, okay, on their own behalf. Verse 8, for Jerusalem is ruined, and Judah is fallen, because their tongue and their doings are against the Lord, to provoke the eyes of his glory. Their words and their deeds do bring out the famine. And you can understand why it's fallen. Of course, this is looking forward to the time that the Antichrist actually stands there. That's why you want to watch this geographical location. It is written, it will come to pass exactly that way. As Daniel the prophet would say, when you see the desolator coming, that's the false Christ, then flee Judea, flee Jerusalem. How precious our Father's word is. Their doings are against the Lord, not for him. And then they would pray for a blessing? I think not. Verse 9. The show of their countenance doth witness against them. You can tell by looking at their face. And they declare their sin as Sodom. They hide it not. I mean, they're out of the closet. They do it openly. Woe unto their soul. They're nephesh. For they have rewarded evil unto themselves. They bring it upon themselves. They don't care. They proudly, you can tell by their face they don't, and they trumpet right out in front of everybody, going against God. Take God's name out. Don't let God prayer be in the schools. Just remove God totally and completely, and you lose the blessings of God, and you have murderers and rampage. the very breath of Satan running the land. When you throw a Sodom and Gomorrah, you know what God did to Sodom and Gomorrah? He destroyed it. He's not happy about that. Verse 10, say ye to the righteous that it shall be well with him, for they shall eat the fruit of their doings. In other words, if you are righteous, you stay out of usury, the net that the enemy places out on the world. You stay out of that and you will be blessed of God. Don't follow man, follow your Father. Follow the Word of God and be blessed by all the good things that God brings forth. What God is doing here is assuring you that if you love him, he's not angry at you. Everything will be well. And you're going to eat the fruit of their doings, meaning when you do right, the fruit's going to be right. But when you flaunt, if you flaunt your sin in front of people, then you're going to reap the rewards of that also. God promised it. It is written. It is so. Verse 11, woe unto the wicked. Blessed are the righteous, but woe unto the wicked. It shall be ill with him, for the reward of his hand shall be given him. What he does shall be done to him. Okay. Now, you always make, and with God, you always write your own sentence. If you do wickedly, then God's going to turn around and see that wickedness falls right back on your head. Dead sinner. Verse 12. As for my people, children are their oppressors, and women rule over them. O my people, they which lead thee cause thee to err and destroy the way of thy paths. Those that lead are what? The teachers. The teachers do err in bringing forth the word of God. The fact that it says, and women rule over them, unfortunately, the feminine always receives of a situation, because it's an idiom that means the weaker. In my mind, I don't think they're weaker, but that's what they used it for, that it won't be the strong that rule over you, that give guidance, that teach you how to be a can-do type person, but some wimp will be over you. Some wimp will be teaching you. The give-in doctrine, let Satan win doctrine. Don't upset the atheist. I mean, don't upset someone else. Don't say something that might offend them. Hey, the truth shouldn't offend anyone, and if it does, that's tough cookies. We're not taking a backseat to anyone. Christians are not second-class citizens. And teachers can err a great deal when they do not teach the letter that Almighty God sent us chapter by chapter and verse by verse, whereby the truth abounds. And we have that leadership that we need from our Father, not man. Verse 13, the Lord standeth up to plead and standeth to judge the people. Now, you know, a lot of people, your little wimpish preachers, are going to say, there the Lord standeth up to plead with you to come just as you are. That's not what the word means in the Hebrew. He stands up to accuse, because it's written what you've done. And when he stands up to judge, he's going to accuse you or swallow up what you've done. You're going to swallow it up. What you do comes right back on your head. And you can't con God. You know, it's written in the book. Your name is in heaven, whether you like it or not. Whether you're an atheist or a non-believer or what, your name is in the book. And what's written by it is actual fact. You don't con God. And that's what he judges you by. I don't know, how are you doing, friend? Think about it. 14, the Lord will enter into judgment with the ancients of his people and the princes thereof, for ye have eaten up the vineyard. The spoil of the poor is in your houses. You've ripped them off. The so-called judges and leaders and rulers, you've ripped the people off, overtaxed them, underfed them, until their spoil is in your house and you're guilty. This goes with spiritual teachings also. You know, this is why that as a teacher, you always want to make sure what you teach. Do you teach the Word of God? Or do you teach some other word? Do you teach traditions of men? Then I feel sorry for you if you do. If you don't stick with the Word of God, you got a lot to answer for. And as God says, you rip the people off, I'm going to rip you. Verse 15, what mean ye that you beat my people to pieces? No mercy. And grind the faces of the poor, saith the Lord of hosts. He notices things. He keeps record. You don't put anything over on our Heavenly Father. A lot of people are going to say, well, I don't know if I can believe that or not. Well, how's your life, friend? If you don't worship him and love him, I can tell you what your life, you're a miserable person. You may have a few good hours here and there, but overall, you're one miserable crank, okay? Because joy and peace of mind only comes from our and through our Heavenly Father when he blesses. Just like you said earlier, the righteous are going to be blessed. And the others, I'm going to accuse you. And those that rip them off, that put them in that place, they're going to be accused more so. Verse 16, moreover, the Lord said, because the daughters of Zion are haughty, I mean uppity, and walk with stretched forth necks. They try to look taller than they really are, bigger than they really are. And wanton eyes, searching here and there, darting to and fro, walking and mincing as they go, and making a tinkling with their feet. Now, you know, this does not mean females alone. This is symbolic of the house of Zion and the people that dwell there, playing the harlot, okay? Or being so uppity that you couldn't touch her with a 10-foot pole. And there's a strange thing within this verse. You with companion Bibles, it will even make note of it, that the word there, their feet, the word there is masculine. And it's always used of women who act as men. Okay. So that kind of puts sheds a little more light on the subject here, that it's talking about overall this bride that's supposed to be awaiting Christ. And this is what she's doing, tinkling her little bellish feet. 17. Therefore the Lord will smite with a scab the crown of the head of the daughters of Zion, and the Lord will discover their secret parts. In other words, he's going to strip them naked. That's what secret parts mean. They're going to be made naked. Now, there's something you need to know about this word scab, sulfak. The word means to, it doesn't mean to scrape off. If we were to take the hair of her head and scrape it off, that would be one thing, but the word means scrape out. And it means, I have no doubt that it means scrape out even your immune system, if you would, when you participate in those things of going so totally as Sodom and Gomorrah against the Word of God. And when your immune system is scraped out, that brings on tragedy to lose everything. Boy, she won't be haughty anymore. verse 18, and it continues. In that day, the Lord will take away the bravery, that means her finery, of their tinkling ornaments about their feet and their cauls and their round tires like the moon, their headdresses and their head scarfs. They're going to be gone. None of that fancy stuff decking them out to make them look like they're ready for business. 19, the chains and the bracelets and the mufflers. You know, these chains were actually tied to the feet so then they walked, the little bells would tinkle, but they were tied together, okay? And where they had to take little small steps, they couldn't take big steps. And it was kind of, the Hebrew is means kind of heel to toe. All they could do. Verse 20. The bonnets and the ornaments of the legs and the headbands and the tablets and the earrings. And this word tablets, is this kind of loses if you don't understand what that word means. It's the dwelling place of the soul. It's nefesh, nefesh bayita, which means the dwelling place of the soul. Where is your dwelling place of your soul? Is it heaven or hell? In other words, that's what the judgment will get you. It's all, you know, you're going to find out that if you're the very dwelling place of your soul is gone if you're not careful. God prepares a people. And all the people have to do is listen to him to be blessed. That's not difficult. Why? Because he loves you. He loves his children. But he sure doesn't love this haughtiness of trying to take God out of the equation. What do you have when you take God out of the equation? You got heathenism. I mean, people gone wild, gone crazy, killing each other, running over each other, morals, degradation, coming upon all the people. Does that sound familiar? Look around you. Observe what's happening. Our Father loves his children. He gives us the right way to go and the way he wishes us to go. Pay attention. Next verse, we go to 21. The rings and nose jewels. All the fancy things that she had, that she piles upon herself. To serve God? No. To serve man? Well, could be in that way. Following man. Being pleasers to man. Doing things man's way, not God's way. 22. The changeable suits of apparel and the mantles and the wimples, that's the neck bindings, and the crisping pins. Oh, my little purse. The little purse I got with me here. And understand, this is not to a female, but to the bride of Christ. It's supposed to be. 23. The glasses and the fine linen and the hoods and the veils, all these party clothes where they are prepared to not follow God, but to party, okay? To do things of the world that just in their mind look so wonderful. Those old, I mean, walking along with those old necks stretched up higher than everyone else, so haughty. Boy, when she comes down with a bang, a big fall. Kind of sad, you know what I mean? It really is that people allow themselves to be misled by following man, you know. And dressing practical is, there's nothing wrong with that. Dressing modern, nothing wrong with that. If as long as it's decent. But when you kind of dress to advertise the wares, then with the fall of our people coming, because it's going to, the Antichrist is coming, and they will follow him. They'll get all this garb back out to catch his eye, to wink at him. And as it said earlier, making twinkling of their feet and wanton eyes, blinking, winking. Back in verse 16. It happens, and it will come again. But you stay honest and humble before Almighty God. Follow him, not man, not teachers that err, but that teach the word of God, chapter by chapter and verse by verse, whereby you have the truth. Verse 24, to continue.

And it shall come to pass, not maybe, but it shall come to pass, that instead of sweet smell, there shall be stink. Instead of a girdle, a rent. That's a rope. Instead of some fancy big old girdle, you're just going to be lucky to have a rope around you. And probably the rope that'll be led they'll be led away captive with, spiritually speaking, by Antichrist. Instead of well-set hair, baldness. Instead of a stomach, a grinding of sackcloth, a girding of sackcloth. Sackcloth and ashes, and burning instead of beauty. You know, this is when you follow, this is when they wake up and realize they've absolutely whored after Antichrist. It doesn't make our Heavenly Father happy at all. And our Heavenly Father is looking for a virgin bride for his son. That is to say, spiritually speaking, someone that truly stays in line with Almighty God, that does not go astray, that follows him and is in him and has nothing to do with the things of the world, where the wimpish teachers that err in their way, that teach traditions of men rather than the word of God, that lead people down that path of claiming security, and yet at the same time never quite getting around to teaching chapter by chapter and verse by verse, giving the strength and the blessings of God that it takes to overcome in these end times. It's important. It's ever important that one really don't be caught up in that stinking mess, spiritually speaking. Stay true to him. Verse 25. Thy men shall fall by the sword, and thy mighty in the war. The war with the false Christ, they're going to lose, okay? They're going to be taken in by him. Why? Because his sword is a false sword, not the sword of the Lord, certainly. And they will be taken in. Why? Because they're following man rather than God. That's his message. Listen to me, my people. Come, let us reason together, is what he's saying. Don't follow man. Verse 26, to complete the chapter. And her gate shall lament and mourn, and she being desolate shall sit upon the ground. She certainly won't be saying, I sit a queen, I'm not a widow. Don't. Wake up sometime and find yourself in that position, that state of degradation, baldness, nakedness, with just a rope around, being captive to false teachings, captive to Satan's evil spirit, wandering in the wilderness of life. What went wrong? Well, God's telling you. Don't be haughty and follow traditions are ever so the opposite of being humble before Almighty God. Those that are humble before God are the ones that inherit this earth for the eternity. It's up to you. And you set the pace and you set the record in the book of life by which you're accused by Almighty God or judged by him. You know, if you're righteous, it's payday for you. That's when all the good things are poured out. Her gate shall lament. Do you know what gates are? They're what holds the enemy out. You need to keep those gates guarded. And you need to keep those gates secure, whereby the people are safe to follow the word of God, to follow the teachings of Almighty God. That's one great thing about this nation. Yes, we do have freedom of religion, though people nibble at it and people try to take it away. But that's fine. We've still got it. We will always control our gates. That's a promise of Almighty God. How precious his word is. Don't miss the next lesson.

0: of mine and be able to overcome the babish, immature minds that rule, but to find peace even within that, because you know the true ruler is Almighty God. Don't miss the next lecture. Bless your heart. You listen a moment, won't you please?
1: The Mark of the Beast on CD is our free introductory offer to you. 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As it's written in Revelation chapter 13, verse 8, many will be deceived. There is no need for you to be deceived. Christ said in Mark 13, 23, "Behold, I have foretold you all things." 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
0: And there we are back again. Let's have the 800 number, 1-800-643-4645. That number is good from Puerto Rico throughout the U.S., Alaska, Hawaii, hey, all over Canada. If the Spirit moves and you have a question, share it. Won't you do that? Please never ask a question about a particular religion, reverend, denomination, or organization. Let's don't judge people. We have a judge, and that's our Father, our Heavenly Father. He doesn't need any help. All you need to do is discern, be able to discern spirits, and you'll do real good. Now, those of you that listen by shortwave around the world, it's always a pleasure hearing from you, and your announcer at the end of the hour will give you a mailing address. You got a prayer request, you don't need the number, you don't need an address. Why? God knows what you're thinking, and He loves you. Do you understand that He created you different than anyone else? Your fingerprints are different. Your DNA is different. He loves you. May not love what you're doing, but He does love you, and He wants you to stand with Him. Father, around the globe we come. We ask that you lead, guide, direct, Father, touch in Yeshua's precious name. Thank you, Father. Amen. Okay, and we'll get into some questions. We're going to take Kim and Clyde from Virginia. Question, how do strong drugs such as cocaine, heroin, and crystal meth hold people in bondage? Does this open one up to Satan's powers? Does alcohol? There's spirits in it, okay? And they're not good spirits. That's why they're called spirits in the bottle or otherwise. Is it repetitious if I pray every day for some problems, or does faith need to be released through thanksgiving? Well, both. But repetitious prayer is chanting. You're not chanting. And drugs can, you know, if you are weak in spirit, they can take you over. You can give in to them, and it's a sad state of affairs. There's places that if a person can't cut it on their own, and they should just be, quit and get into the Word of God, pray for healing. But then there are places that can give help, and that's, thank God for them, from alcoholism as well as drugs. And there's no shame or disgrace in seeking help to get out from under that curse. Janie from West Virginia, Joanne from West Virginia. Pastor Murray, what does it mean when God says the meek shall inherit the earth? The word meek better translates the humble. Those that are humble before God, that means that let God be God, our Father, that follow Him, that obey Him, and do not, or not uppity. Now today we had in the lecture where they were long necked. That means they think they are so much better than all other people that you just can't hardly reach them. They're reaching for the sky, and they're headed for doom. But to be humble before our Father and to listen to his advice, you know, out of all that mess today that she was in, our people, he slips that one verse in about the righteous are blessed. Because he means that. That's what it's about. And what is a righteous person? A person that tries to do what's right. You may not do what's right all the time, but at least you try. And he counts that good enough when you're really, truly trying. One thing about it, you always keep in mind, you can never con him. But when you're trying, he counts that as sufficient. And that is humbleness before him, looking for his leadership. Betty from West Virginia, where in the Bible do I find about the war of destruction in the number in the Greek language, Strong's Concordance for katabo? Okay, in the Greek, I'm going to tell you how you would find it so that you'll be able to do it for yourself, okay? Take the Strong's Concordance and take the word foundation, okay, as it is used in Matthew chapter 13, along about verse 35, 36. The word foundation as it is used there. And take it back to the Greek and you'll find it will take you to the prime, which is katabo, the destruction, 2598. Take it all the way to the prime. If you have a companion Bible, your appendix 146 gives you a fantastic work on that subject. And it's when our Father destroyed the first earth age. He writes of it real good in Jeremiah chapter 4, where he was warning, hey, you better get your act together. This is what I did before, and don't think I won't do it again. Jeremiah chapter 4, beginning along about verse 18. PC from Georgia. Our income is from dividends presently in stock market. I really don't like to give advice, but as long as our government is intact, you don't have to worry about that. It will be sufficient. But always have some liquidity that's available. Okay, don't put all your eggs in one basket, in other words. That's all the advice I will give. Sharon from Nevada, what is happening to those who are unfortunate enough to end up on the wrong side of the gulf? Hopefully not me. Well, hopefully it won't be, all right? Are they suffering only in their minds, or are they're being physically and mentally tortured? They're not. God loves his children. He's not going to torture them. They torture themselves. They burn with embarrassment when they're right there in paradise within sight of the throne of God. They can see Abraham. I'm quoting from Luke chapter 16. They can see the joy of those that obeyed God and were just simply followed him. And here they know that they're hell-bound if they don't get it together in the millennium. Not a second chance, but the fact that they didn't know any better in many cases because of what's taught, what the leaders lead and teach. They have to take a little more responsibility when you set yourself up to pastor. You better know what you're doing, because you have a great deal to answer for, especially if you mislead people. That's a terrible, terrible sin. But they're not suffering mentally or physically. I'm sorry, they're not suffering physically. It's all mental. And they know they didn't make it, and they're disappointed, of course. Nettie from Washington. Is it wrong for me to be happy? I have a liver disease that has no cure except to get a... when it's time, that's what Christians work forward to, is to be with the Lord. So Always know that when you pray that the Father's will be done, not your will. But always pray that the Father's will be done. He may still have something for you to do. Okay, so you want to leave it in his hands, not yours. Got it? Estes from Alabama, will you explain Isaiah 24:1 and Jeremiah chapter 4, verses 23-26? You know, Jeremiah 4:23-26 is the cattle bowl. We just discussed it. Isn't that amazing how question follows question? Isaiah 24:1 is yet future. It's a destruction and a great shaking that's coming. As we covered in a lecture before last, from Hebrews chapter 12, the closing verses of the chapter tell you that very shaking. So what you're asking in Jeremiah chapter 4 happened in the first earth age. Isaiah 24:1 happens at the end of this age, okay? Got it? Rightly divide the word of God, it will always set you straight, okay? Paul from Virginia, my name is Paul. Today, in response to a letter, you said that the only sin which cannot be forgiven is murder or criminal homicide. For your statement, am I to gather that I cannot be forgiven and have no hope of being accepted by Christ and going to heaven? If so, please tell me where you get that idea from. Well, first, you didn't listen to what I said. I said, no one that commits a criminal homicide can have forgiveness in the flesh. I get that from the first epistle of John, chapter 3, verse 15. I'm going to say it again. The first epistle of John, chapter 3, verse 15. Now, that's not to say you can't have forgiveness. Our Father can, but it's up to our Father. I'm not the judge. Because someone that literally lies in wait, now this is not a crime of passion. You got to know the law pretty good before you start judging people to death. But God does demand the death penalty for someone that wickedly, evilly lie in wait and take a life, okay? Not a crime of passion. A crime of passion is a different thing. But then in that case, God has to do the judging. And he's going to do the judging, all right? But that's up to him. But you never heard me say that a murderer cannot have forgiveness. That's up to God. Okay. He cannot have it in the flesh. People kind of hear what they want to hear instead of hearing a total statement. Always listen. Jim from California, if slavery is a great evil regardless of when or where it is practiced, why did Jesus not condemn it, or did he? Well, he didn't change anything about the law. And the laws concerning slavery are pretty liberal. Leviticus chapter 25, along about verse, 30 through 39, or 39 through about, on a little further, will tell you that the slaves have to be freed after the debt is paid. Usually it was a debt that caused them to have to work it off. That's what it was at that time. And I really don't quite understand where you're coming from, but Christ didn't change the law. And he taught, learned the truth, and the truth will set you free, regardless of what, okay? Anna from Michigan. How can I better prepare myself to allow God to speak through me? I give an acceptable answer to every man, woman, and child. We really need to know who we are talking to, and every situation is different, is difficult. Well, it's true. This is where discernment of the Holy Spirit comes into being. And if you are gifted in allowing yourself to speak, then always know what you're talking about. Always know your subject. Be prepared. And never, ever be afraid to say, I don't know, let's check it out, okay? And research it, okay? But Never be afraid to share truth that you do have when maybe you don't know all things, because nobody knows all things. But you can always learn, and you can always learn together. I always open up and take questions from a congregation after I teach. And many pastors say, well, why would you do that? Because I'm not afraid of saying I don't know, because nobody knows all things. It's just impossible. But it's sure fun to find out the things you don't know. That's called wisdom. Okay, we got Belinda, I think this is. Thank you for your comments on the staff. My question, Matthew 24:22, no flesh saved, but for the elect's sake, those days shall be shortened. Why does it say flesh and not souls? But because they're still in the flesh body. These Matthew 24, Jesus was asked in verse 3, what will be the signs when you return at the second advent, and what will be going on here? And that's what he's telling us in that 24th chapter of Matthew. All seven trumps are written out there in detail of exactly how it's going to go down. But what he's saying is Satan, the false Christ, is so believable that if God had let him have this full 7 years that were predicted, example, in the days of Daniel, then God didn't feel there would be any flesh people in the flesh that could have their souls saved, because he's so convincing and supernatural, able to snap his fingers and lightning come down from heaven, performing great miracles in the sight of man. So for that reason, he shortened the time whereby people in flesh bodies that were his elect. I don't believe we'll lose any of them, quite frankly, but I do thank our Father that he shortened the time. Heather from West Virginia, and thank you for enjoying the study. Did the Stone of Scone ever come to the U.S. this year? No. If so, how long was it here and where was it? It wasn't. Okay. The Stone of Scone has never, ever been in the United States. It was in Canada. Nobody knows exactly where, but it was hidden there during World War II for safe protection. In Canada, and then it was returned back to the cathedral, and now back to Scone. Okay, Regina from Virginia, how will we be able to identify the influx of Nephilim in these last days? But spiritual discernment, and besides that, they're supernatural. And they will stick out like a sore thumb, so to speak. That's the Holy Spirit gives us spiritual discernment, and that's what spiritual discernment is about. Don't ever be, your advice concerning this is given by Paul in 1 Corinthians chapter 11 at verse 10. Keep Christ over your head and you don't have anything to worry about. He'll take care of you. Why? You keep him above your head, as it states in verse 10, because of the angels. And that's the Nephilim, which is the fallen angels. God will always protect his own when you utilize common sense and do it his way. Okay? Then you got nothing to worry about. Jerry from Mississippi. What is the best chapter in the Bible that goes along with telling us that the end times are near? Well, I suppose the chapter that we've had been quoting from a couple of times in this very question answering time is Matthew 24. Why would I say that? Because Jesus was asked in verse 3 of Matthew 24, give us the signs that will be happening and tell us how it will be at the end of this world, this dispensation of time. And he tells us exactly. Now, also, he would say in that, in Mark 13, learn the parable of the fig tree. And when she shoots forth leaves, which she did in the year of our Lord 1948, because it was when Israel would become a nation again. It never had. From the time that Christ walked the earth to 70 AD to 1948, that gives you the first time. He said that generation will not pass away until all prophecy is fulfilled. So we're in it. Natalie from Florida, thank you for enjoying the broadcast. This morning I heard you answer a letter and you said that murder is an unforgivable sin. Maybe you meant that it seems to be from human's perspective, but my church teaches that the only unforgivable or unpardonable sin is disbelief in our Savior. Doesn't that make sense? No, it doesn't. Okay, it doesn't make sense at all because that's not what the Bible says. And besides, you did not hear me say that to murder is an unpardonable sin. I said it's not possible to receive forgiveness in the flesh. First epistle of John, chapter 3, verse 15. They are sent to God and he judges whether they have forgiveness or not, not us. And the unpardonable sin is not disbelieving the Savior. The rich man that died with Lazarus didn't believe, and he was held in paradise for the millennium age. That's pardonable if he makes it right for the second resurrection. Maybe, that's up to him. But the unpardonable sin, do it as the Bible states. Luke 12, verse 10. The unpardonable sin is for one of God's elect. This is somebody that knows the second coming, the fact that the false Christ will come first. And then for that person who has the absolute knowledge, knowing that they're supposed to allow the Holy Spirit to speak through them, refuse. That's unpardonable. But and that's biblical. Luke chapter 12, verse 10. Darlene from Mississippi, my question is, when you were on the battlefield at war, what was the most important thing you and the other soldiers wanted to be sent to you all while you were protecting us and our country, the good old U.S. of A.? I see you have a daughter that's in harm's way at this time and on active duty. Love from home, you know. That's naturally little something from home. Mama's own little cookie making and what is always goes fantastically well, but mom's love goes a lot further, okay? So that's just really makes the day, okay? Walter from Wisconsin. My question is about what you said on Ezekiel chapter 18, verses 18 through 20. About the rapture and the saints of God flying away. That chapter in Ezekiel does not say anything about flying away. No, it doesn't. But you'll find it in 13, chapter 13 of Ezekiel, beginning with the 18th verse. And God says, I've got my outreached hands to bring salvation, but those daughters, which means the people that are misled, they sew kerchiefs or pillow slips to place over my hands that people can't see them and try to teach them to fly to save their soul. And he says, I'm against that. And he is. He's against it quite heavily. And Ezekiel chapter 13, sorry if I misspoke or if you misheard, whatever, we got it straight now. Ezekiel chapter 13. Inez from Mississippi, and Inez will have to catch you tomorrow. I'll be out of time. Hey, I love you all because you enjoy studying our Father's Word. Most of all, God loves you for it. Do you know something? It makes his day when you study the letter he has sent to you. And when you make his day, he's going to make yours. To be pleasing to God is a beautiful thing, to feel his warmth and his blessings as he touches your life. We are brought to you by your tithes and offerings. If we've helped you, you help us keep coming to you. Once you do that, you know what? You bless God, He will always bless you. There's one thing that's most important, and that's this, that you always stay in that word. Every day in His word is a good day, even with trouble. Do you know why? Because Jesus Yeshua, He is the living word.
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the book of James. James is a book that I know you'll enjoy because it is written, when you rightly divide it, to those that are scattered abroad. That's to say the 12 tribes, the 10 tribes scattered abroad, being very specific in your freedom of Christianity, the repentance, giving much personal instruction as far as controlling our thoughts and finding peace, and giving us those parameters wherein Christianity, defining those things that come from the Word of God. Example, that bitter and sweet water cannot come from the same spring. Well, from God's Word, you should not have both either. The practice of healing brought forth in this book of James. I know you're going to like it. James, that great book of instruction.

0: Welcome to the Shepherd's Chapel Network Family Bible Study Hour with Pastor Arnold Murray. Wisdom is understanding God's Word. Pastor Murray's unique teaching approach brings God's Word alive with meaning as he takes you on a chapter-by-chapter, verse-by-verse study of God's letter to you, the Bible. And now here is Pastor Arnold Murray.
1: Good day to you. God bless you. Say, welcome to the Shepherd's Chapel. Welcome to this Family Bible Study Hour. Book of Isaiah, Yahweh's Savior, or the Salvation of Yahweh. That being the meaning of the name Isaiah. How precious the Father's Word. Here he's giving warning about if you don't follow him, you end up in trouble always. Now that happens, in as much as God is the same yesterday, he is today, and he is forever, that's the way it is, friend. If you follow him and you do your best to obey, you're still going to fall short, but if you do your best, he's going to bless you. But if you go against him and you leave him out of the equation of your life, you're in a heap of hurt. And he described the nation as people gone bad in the last lecture. And we're going to pick it up, even though in the middle of that chapter he said, but if you do what's right, you'll be blessed. Well, he picks it up with a little different group of women today in chapter 4, verse 1. Let's pick it up there if we may with the word of wisdom from our Father. And verse 1, chapter 4 of the book of Isaiah reads, and in that day seven women shall take hold of one man, saying, we will eat our own bread and wear our own apparel, only let us be called by thy name to take away our reproach. Now, a lot of people try to tie this, teachers try to tie this to the, that it's going to get so bad that these women will try anything. Now, this is when it says seven, you should perk up. You should know the 7,000 that are God's elect. You should know that those 7,000 were wed in the first earth age. There is wife, okay. Why? Because as it's written in Ephesians chapter 1, verse 4, I chose you before the foundations of the world. Knew you then, chose you. You're mine. So, and why do they want to be called by his name? Christ, they're Christians. And being a Christian, it saves you from the reproach of heathenism. And how precious that is to simply carry his name. And in that day, what day are we talking about? Well, the last days. That's how it goes. When God calls that wife back again. And in Revelation chapter 19, when it comes to the marriage, he already has one wife and then the bride. Okay. Interesting, but you got to go all the way back to the first earth age to truly, truly understand that, because he has this, what is her bread? Why can she say, I will have our own bread? His body. It's the bread of life. And what about this apparel? The gospel armor. Those 7,000, which are called God's elect, it means, seven means spiritual completeness in numerics. That number that is perfect, that was chosen in the first earth age, that partake of that bread of life, knowing that through that body took the beating, we get the healing. And the apparel, the gospel armor, on and in place to stand against the fiery darts of Satan when he comes as Antichrist. And he does take away our approach, because if you follow him, you're blessed. Verse 2, in that day shall the branch, that's to say Messiah, of the Lord be beautiful and glorious, and the fruit of the earth shall be excellent and comely, beautiful, for them that are escaped of Israel. Ezekiel chapter 33, verse 21, tells you about these that escaped from Israel. What does it mean? It means those that escaped the trials of temptation, because why? They know who the Antichrist is. They do not find him tempting at all. Thus, by not finding him tempting, they escape the hour of temptation because they're God's soldiers. There are those that go by his name, carry his name, have his gospel armor on and in place, partake of his body or his many-membered body, and it is beautiful. That's what you have in serving the Lord Jesus Christ, even in these perilous, troublesome times. Verse 3, and it shall come to pass, not maybe, it shall come to pass, that he that is left in Zion and he that remaineth in Jerusalem shall be called holy. That's all that's going to be left. Holy, even everyone that is written among the living in Jerusalem. Hey, if you're not written among the living, what are we talking about? The book of life. And living means we're not just talking about living in the flesh. We're talking about living eternally, living forever and ever and ever. Everyone that will be left there after the second advent. Why? On the first day of the millennium, that's the Lord's day, that's what we're talking about, every knee shall bow to him. It'll kind of go downhill after that by those that can be led astray, but for that time, it will all be holy. And what is written is written. There's a separation coming as well. You know that. Verse 4. When the Lord shall have washed away the filth of the daughters of Zion, and shall have purged the blood of Jerusalem from the midst thereof by the spirit of judgment and by the spirit of burning. Do you know what that burning is? You'll find that burning written in 2 Thessalonians chapter 2. At that very moment where you're told in 2 Thessalonians chapter 2 that don't be deceived about our gathering back to the Lord Jesus Christ. It's not going to happen until after, in verse 3, the son of perdition be revealed. And the son of perdition is the devil, as Antichrist. But in verse 8, this is the burning. And then, after the Antichrist stands in Jerusalem claiming to be God, as it's written in verse 4 of the second chapter of 2 Thessalonians, then eighth verse comes into being. And then shall the wicked be revealed, identified, whom the Lord shall consume with the spirit of his mouth and shall destroy with the brightness of his coming. The brightness of his coming is the burning fire that brings everything to order. And that fire will, as the Holy Spirit, will either comfort you or burn you. It's according to what's written by your name in that living book. It doesn't, you know, I don't want to offend anyone, but it doesn't make any difference where your letter is here on earth, basically. Because your letter is kept in heaven. Almighty God keeps your letter. It's in the book. Your name is in the book. Good, bad, or ugly, it's right there. And what you have done is written by it. Everything you repent, it's erased. The good remains. How precious he is. But our Father shall destroy that that goes against him. That's why it's ever so important to love him, follow him, and be blessed by him. Verse 5. And the Lord will create upon every dwelling place of Mount Zion and upon her assemblies a cloud of smoke by day. That is a shadow to keep you from being too warm. And the shining of a flaming fire by night to keep the temperature nice. For upon all the glory shall be a defense. And this defense in the Hebrew is a canopy. Do you know what kind of canopy is? It's a wedding canopy, because a wedding's about to take place. And that canopy protects. God loves his children. He will always protect you. He will always care for you, whether it's night, day, or somewhere in between. As long as you stay in his word and at the same time absorbing the word, you become wiser than the serpent. and any of his people knowing how to protect yourself and your family. Verse 6. And there shall be a tabernacle, that's the canopy, okay, for a shadow in the daytime from the heat, and for a place of refuge, and for a covert from storm and from rain. In other words, he takes care of his own. Always has and he always will. He's a protector. And when you rest yourself, as the great song of Moses, which is has to do with God's elect, this seven that are God's elect, however that number is, whether it's the remnant, the kings and queens of the ethnos, those that love him and follow him, or under the wing of that great eagle, which is our Father, and he protects us. God makes it very clear. He even says to Satan in Revelation chapter 9, verse 4, don't try to touch my children that have the seal of the living God in their forehead. Or he says in another place, touch not mine anointed. He takes care of his own. And you would tremble? You don't have to. He that created all things, he that is all things, loves you when you're following him. And he has that canopy of protection and of longevity that you can dwell in. It's called the house of God. And wherever he is, that's where that house is. He is the temple thereof, as it is written in Revelation chapter 21. Okay, we come to chapter 5. The first part of this is the parable of the vineyard. And the parable of the vineyard comes from this, based on it. God had a vineyard. He fixed it up all nice, turned it out to husbandmen, and it went bad. And he goes into a little bit of the detail. Let's go for it. Chapter 5, verse 1, and it reads, now will I sing to my well-beloved a song of my beloved touching his vineyard. My well-beloved hath a vineyard in a very fruitful hill. This fruitful hill is the horn of the Son of Oil. Okay? That says a lot to the scholar of God's word. Okay? The anointed one and the anointing oil in the very vineyard. Okay? You want to remember, as it is written in Luke chapter 20, who this vineyard is, the branch is Christ, and when you're on that branch, God does the pruning. If you're not producing fruit, whack, he cuts it off, okay? So the parable of this vineyard goes on and on throughout the word of God, but here we have the base. Let's go with it. Verse 2, and he fenced it. That's what you should do, okay? And gathered out the stones thereof, and planted it with the choicest vine. I mean, nothing but the best here. Okay. I mean, when you plant the best, when you have cultivated that ground as it should be cultivated, cared for it, and put a fence around it where the little foxes can't bother it, Kenites, should be well, should be okay. And he built a tower in the midst of it. That's a watchtower to keep the enemy away. And also made a wine press therein. I mean, the harvest is ready. All you got to do, plunk them in that wine press. The grape juice runs off the wine. The yayin is made, and boy, the harvest is ripe. And he looked that it should bring forth grapes. And it brought forth wild grapes. Now, wild grapes doesn't really catch this, okay? It's considerably, in the true translation would be considerably worse. The Hebrew word is biosham, biosham. And it means poisonous berries. But it's even more than poison berries. When you go to the prime, it's stinking poison berries that stink. And then you can go to the 24th verse of the last chapter when he would say, and it shall come to pass that instead of a sweet smell, there shall be stink. And so it is. Now, it's difficult to mix fruits, but at the same time, because of Boeotium, poisonous berries, you can't help, as a student of God's word, remembering the tares of Matthew chapter 13. For the very simple reason, when you plant tares, it looks exactly like wheat. The blade, you know, difficult, very difficult to tell the difference between Zawan, is the technical name for the plant, and wheat. And as it grows, both beautiful plants, but then when the tares produce fruit, it's black and it's poisonous. So kind of put two and two together here about God's vineyard. You know, when there's so much to this that I don't want you to read over it, okay? When you plant the very best of the crop, I mean, you've got the choicest vine set out here. It shouldn't go bad. You should have gotten the choicest of grapes. It shows you how people let God down. He put everything he had into it. I mean, broke it to ground, planted it, put a fence around it, put a watchtower out there, and then turned it over to somebody, and look what happened. Somebody came in and intermixed the grapes, the vine. Verse 3. And now, O inhabitants of Jerusalem and men of Judah, judge, I pray you, betwixt me and my vineyard. You take my truth and this word. What is the truth and what is the word? Verse 4. What could have been done more to my vineyard? What could I have done that I have not done in it? Wherefore, when I looked that it should bring forth grapes, brought it forth wild grapes, Boeotium, poisonous, bitter fruit. You know, our Father has all the patience in the world. And he's saying, where did I go wrong? Well, the answer is he didn't go wrong. The attendance of the garden, the vineyard, went wrong. That's why you want to do what's right, beloved. Everyone makes a difference. Every heart that loves him, that follows him, makes a big difference to his vineyard. See that you always remember that. Verse 5. And now go to, or what am I going to do? I will tell you what I will do to my vineyard. I will take away the hedge thereof. I'm going to take away that fence. And it shall be eaten up and break down the wall thereof, and it shall be trodden down. And so it is with Jerusalem when the Antichrist comes. He's going to pull everything out. He's going to let the Antichrist take over. That's what it has reference to. You're taught that in the New Testament over and over, as well as you're taught in the book of Daniel, exactly how it goes down. Verse 6, and I will lay it waste, it shall not be pruned nor digged, but there shall come up briars and thorns. I will also command the clouds that they rain no rain upon it. In other words, the rain and the latter rain is truth. There's no truth going to hit Jerusalem. There's no truth going to hit people that won't dig it from the letter God sent when he pruned and planted and plowed and wrote. Have you read it? Verse 7, for the vineyard of the Lord of hosts is the house of Israel. We're getting down. And the men of Judah his pleasant plant. You got it? Now don't read over this. And he looked for judgment, but behold, oppression for righteousness, but behold, a cry. I mean, that's all we could hear. Okay. He did his best. He put it there. He gave them, you know, you don't forget, Jerusalem is God's most favorite spot in the universe, Mount Zion. That's why he calls it his vineyard especially. He made an everlasting living covenant with this geographical location in Ezekiel chapter 16. The eternal heaven will be set up in this place, right here on earth. It's easy to read. It's documented in Revelation chapter 21. Heaven is wherever God is. Now, we're going to have six woes that follow. And they're woes that are very fitting even of this time. The first woe is covetousness. The second woe will be desolation. The third woe will be excess, like too much liquor. And the fourth will be captivity. Iniquity will be the fifth, and destruction will be the sixth. So let's get into the woes. Verse 8, woe unto them that join house to house, that lay field to field, till there be no place that they may be placed alone in the midst of the earth. In other words, when you crowd anything up, it can get diseased real easy, and disease spreads real easy. Example, apples keep pretty good. You know, when you spread them out, they'll keep a long, long time, but you take them, put them in a barrel and have one rotten apple in it, and it'll rotten the whole apple, a barrel of apples. And when you crowd people up, you're going to have crime, rape, you're going to have the whole bundle. And man was created to enjoy the earth. You'd never see a herd of deer. You'd never hear the quail at night as they whistle, Bob White. You wouldn't see the turtle doves as they feed. Or the whippoorwill. You couldn't, you know, you miss seeing the geese fly over. Both ways in the seasons of the world. I'm not saying this, sometimes it's too late and people are joined house on the house. But you can even change that. I don't care how close your neighbors are, if you'll do your neighbor as you want to be done, you'll get by pretty good. But God made it clear. Anytime you crowd yourself up too much, you're looking for trouble. Okay, it's going to happen. Verse 9, to continue. In mine ears, saith the Lord of hosts, of a truth, many houses shall be desolate, even great and fair, without inhabitant. There's going to be foreclosure after foreclosure after foreclosure. They're going to be empty. 10. Yea, 10 acres of vineyard shall yield one bath. You can get about 6 gallons or a gallon. And the seed of an homer, you plant 10 bushels and you're going to yield back an ephah, which is about 3 pecks. That's bad, friend. That's real bad. Plant 10 bushels and get back 3 pecks. That's what happens when you put stuff, when you go to a horse race, don't bet on a dead horse, okay? I mean, you're losing coming out the gate. And don't bet on people that are spiritually dead to lead you, okay? Listen to your father. He's giving you some good advice. You may have to have a little bit of, a little knowledge concerning horticulture to keep up with this, but it's a fact. With taxation, usury, and so forth, it amplifies. It takes away, and it's pure legal robbery. Verse 11, next woe coming, okay? Woe unto them that rise up early in the morning, that they may follow strong drink, that continue until night, till wine inflame them. Now, In the great book of Timothy, it says, if you're concerned and your business is bringing you down, take a little wine for the good of your stomach. the difference between strong drink, it means too much, a tub of it, okay, not a little for health's sake, but just on and on and on until it takes you over. Alcoholism. That's why desolation and alcoholism and drugs will put you in desolation. 12. And the harp and the vial, the tabret, the pipe, and wine are in their feast. But they regard not the work of the Lord, neither consider the operation of his hands. They don't have the foggiest of what's going on, or they wouldn't do that. They would much prefer to be in the Spirit, which is the Holy Spirit, rather than spirits from the bottle. Okay. 13, therefore my people are gone into captivity. Captive to what? Strong drink, drugs, because they have no knowledge. And their honorable men are famished, and their multitude dried up with thirst. Thirst for what? Thirst for the truth. A famine for the truth. To lead people, guide people. Remember in the last two lectures back, he said, I'm going to put your rulers with the minds of little children, childish, wimpish leaders. We've got them.

You don't have to sit around very long to figure that one out. Verse 14, therefore hell, or translated the grave, you can read it hell if you want to, but it's grave. Therefore the grave hath enlarged herself and opened her mouth. I mean, instead of just being 3 by 6, it's way on out there to 5 by 10, where you can fall in it easier. Got it? That's the point. Opened her mouth without measure, and their glory and their multitude and their pomp, and he that rejoiceth shall descend into it. What? The grave. You fall into it. He said, I'm going to make it easier for him to die, to find the grave. If you don't obey him, that's what'll happen. And how, what a lonesome, destructive trip it is. What desolation. Do you understand why we call this the woe of desolation? Because your family will desert you. When you begin to think so much of yourself that all you can think of is strong drink, to isolate yourself away from your family, you'll lose your family. You'll lose your home. You'll be destitute. That's what he's talking about. And that old grave, he said, it just keeps crumbling over and the mouth of it gets bigger and bigger until you're going to stumble and fall into it a lot easier. Well, wouldn't God be concerned? No, he's warning. Of course he's concerned. 15. And the mean man shall be brought down, and the mighty man shall be humbled, and the eyes of the lofty shall be humbled. It's coming. 16. But the Lord of hosts shall be exalted in judgment, and God that is holy shall be sanctified in righteousness. No other way. And would you want it any other way? What that means is that he's always right. The truth that he's giving you here is exactly how it goes down. Well, how can I believe that? Well, look around your cities today. We just said there's foreclosures, the houses are empty. What's happening, friend? And when you see police departments that are worked overtime because of druggies and drunks, this is why that I highly recommend the AA. And you know, some people give a cop-out. Well, hey, they don't have the same religion I have. It's not a religious organization. It's an organization to dry out drunks, not to get religion. They have steps, and they always look to a higher power, but it's so that all peoples, regardless of what, can fit in. So don't go there to get religion. Go there to not be a drunk anymore. That's what you go for. And until you make your own mind up that you want what is righteousness, that you want to be sanctified in righteousness of Almighty God, that you want assistance and you want help, you cry out to him. Ask his help and seek help if you can't do it any other way. There are people there that can help you. You can't con them. Why? Because they were alcoholics themselves, and they know when an alcoholic tries to con somebody to get another sip. I highly recommend it if nothing else has worked for you. Verse 17, then shall the lambs feed after their manner in the waste places of the fat one shall strangers eat. If you know, you don't take care of business, guess what happens? That's a woe, all right, and it's a bad one. Now we come to the next woe. Woe, verse 18, woe unto them that draw iniquity with cords of vanity, and sin as it were with a cart rope. In other words, you sin so bad that you can't carry it all. You got to have a rope tied to you, and you're pulling a cartload of sin along behind you. That's bad, friend. That's an habitual sinner. You got to cut those ropes loose from yourself. Get rid of those things. Get rid of that sin. Serve him. Let him know that you love him. That's a woe that you want to have nothing to do with, okay?

0: then, that God's telling you exactly how it's gonna be. Hey, listen, so far in these woes, you can look around you today, and if you can't see it, you're a blind person, you're kidding yourself. When you look at the house onto house, and look at the economy and what's happening, and look at the a lot of the people in this country that have basically lost it because of drugs or alcohol or losing their families. There's no need in it. God planted this earth whereby you can make it if you'll just listen to him. Don't miss the next lecture when we finish all six of these woes. They're very, very helpful to you to know, see, and understand, see the depth. Okay, listen a moment, won't you please?
1: The Strong's Exhaustive Concordance of the Bible is an invaluable tool to the serious Bible student. The Strong's Concordance lists every word used in the Bible and every passage where the word utilized may be found in the Scriptures. With the assistance of a reference numbering system, the English reader may easily translate any word back to the original Hebrew, Chaldee, or Greek in which God's word was written. The Companion Bible is a unique study Bible. In addition to the text of the King James Version Bible, an extra wide margin contains a wealth of information not found in other Bibles. A system of structures or outlines employed by the Companion Bible will allow the readers to rightly divide the Bible. The use of these structures help the reader follow the subject matter, and therefore they are critical to an understanding of God's Word. The 198 appendixes found in the Bible cover a wide variety of topics and information.
0: And there we are back again. Let's have the 800 number, please. 1-800-643-4645. That number is good from Puerto Rico throughout the U.S., Alaska, Hawaii, hey, all over Canada. If the Spirit moves and you have a question, you share it. Please never ask a question about a particular religion, denomination, preacher, or organization. Let's don't judge people. You know what? We have a Father that is judge of judges. And boy, does he judge. He gets it right on. Why? He knows what people are thinking even. You can't con him, that's for certain. So let him know you love him. That's what he wants from you. And you know what? Those of you that listen by shortwave around the world, you're going to be given his, your announcer will give you our mailing address at the end of the hour. It's always good to hear from you. You got a prayer request? You don't need a number or an address. Why? God knows what you're thinking, like I said. He knows you, why he created your soul, your very being. Your very spiritual body was created by him, not your parents. Your parents created this flesh body. But your heavenly Father created your very spiritual body and being, soul. And he loves you. He created you like he wanted you. But he wants you to take part in his vineyard, okay? Let him know you love him. Father, around the globe, we come, we ask that you lead, guide, direct, Father, touch in Yeshua's precious name. Thank you, Father. Amen. Okay, and we left off with Inez yesterday from Mississippi, and we're going to get right back to her question today. I want to, I would like for you to answer, will the Antichrist be on earth 3 years and 5 months, or just 5 months? Only 5 months. You can read that in Revelation chapter 9, makes that very clear. It's given two times for emphasis, plus it's backed up again by the time of the locust, which is May through September, which is 5 months again, okay? A triple that lets you know exactly, you know, how long he's gonna be on earth. It doesn't necessarily mean he will come May through September, it's very likely, but he could come anytime to surprise, okay, to catch off guard. Will the two witnesses come to earth while Antichrist is here or when the Antichrist is gone? And how long will the two witnesses be here on earth? The two witnesses, we can assume, in as much as John the Baptist came in the spirit of Elijah, the witnesses and the witnesses, and he was 6 months before Christ, that you can just about count on the fact that the two witnesses will be 1,260 days, as it states, before the Antichrist has his 42 months, okay? And again, that both shortened to five. But the witnesses will be here long.

0: longer than the Antichrist. And when the Antichrist finally grows tired of the two witnesses and their true witness, and they are slain in the same place Christ was crucified, then you will know Christ will return 3 days following that. That's what the scriptures say. It is written, and that's how it shall be. Our Heavenly Father protects us a great deal from the end times in alerting us, warning us. See that you take advantage of it. Okay. Dominique from California. Dominique, the way you grow closer to the Father again is talk to him. Okay? You don't look to read some book other than the Word of God. But if you have problems, talk to him. He hears you. You don't even have to say it out loud. What this does, it creates a bond between you and he that created your very being. Why? He loves you. Your fingerprints are different than anyone else's. Your DNA is different than anyone else's. He made you just the way he wanted you. So see to it that you talk to him. Let him know that you love him. And that way you get closer back with him. And I see that that's the main reason that your main question. The way you get closer to him is to stay in the Word and talk to him, okay? Nikisha from California. I was raped when I was a little girl, and so my virginity was taken away from me, so how does that work in God's eyes? That doesn't have anything to do with your spiritual virginity, okay? The way you lose your spiritual virginity is to be seduced spiritually by Satan, the Antichrist. So in God's eyes, you're a virgin, as long as you don't worship Satan, or especially his role as the Antichrist. You get along with people, again, by talking to them, communicating. And sometimes I want to recommend to you the 2 Thessalonians chapter 3, beginning with verse 6. If you absolutely cannot get along with someone, set aside, but to treat them as a relative, not as an enemy, okay? And pray for them, okay? And so I think you're going to be in good shape, and you're going to be fine. Karen from Texas. How can he stand, I'm sure this is Christ, how can he stand in the temple of God claiming to be God if there is no temple? I'm going to assume that you're talking about Revelation chapter 21, verses 20 through 24, where it says there is no temple because the Son and the Father are the temple thereof. They are the temple. They are that canopy that we were reading of in today's lecture there in the 4th chapter of Isaiah, okay? That's that canopy, that marriage canopy. You want to remember that in the spiritual bodies, that in that dimension, we have a perfect house, and he is that house, and we are that many-membered body. And that's why God's election are called by his name. We're Christians, Christmen's, okay? And we do go by his name. That's how he can say it, okay? He is all in all. Seth from Pennsylvania, could you explain the first few verses of Jeremiah chapter 10? Does God warn us not to put Christmas trees in our homes and churches? No, not at all, okay? As a matter of fact, as we read in the last chapter of Hosea, God says, I am a great fir tree, meaning I'm ever, symbolism. The evergreen, it never dies. It's green all the time, basically. That's the idea. But what is it talking about in Jeremiah chapter 10? It said, don't go out. I mean, people have made idols from day one. They whittle little gods and little this and whittle a little of that from wood. And they'll take a tree and decorate it. But that is their God. They worship it. Nobody worships a Christmas tree, okay? The reason I say this is, you know, Babylon always copies and tries to take away the good part of our Heavenly Father's plan and teachings. You worship Almighty God, Yahweh, the creator of all things. You don't worship trees, sticks, or stones, or cars, or businesses. You always put God first, okay? So what it's talking about, don't make a religion out of grove worship, for one thing, which there's a great deal more into that. But no one worships a Christmas tree, okay? If they do, then they do have a heap of trouble. Worship God. Jacqueline from Alabama. First, let me say I absolutely enjoy your teaching. Well, thank you. Thank you. It's good to have you with us. My question is, what day is really the Sabbath day, Saturday or Sunday? Every day is. Christ became our Sabbath, and you'd better be in him every day. Okay. Every day is a good day. Why? Because we're in the Lord, in the Word. And living that word. When Christ becomes your Sabbath, what does the word Sabbath mean? It means rest. Now you have groups of people that say, no, it means Saturn, and they don't know. Saturn is Satan's planet, okay? And besides, when we change from the old calendar to the Gregorian calendar, do you know we had 11 days? Do you know what we did with them? We threw them away. Now, 7 doesn't come 11, okay? In other words, you don't know what day of the week it is, but you'll have that group that'll say, oh yes, the priests have kept a perfect record. That's absolutely idiocy. They haven't kept a perfect record. They haven't kept anything. The perfect so-called priest turned everything over to the Nethinim, and Ezra had to send back to Jerusalem to get a Levitical priest. So you need to think, worship Christ, read Colossians chapter 2 and listen to it. Listen to God's word, not man. Colossians chapter 2. Don't make a religion out of a day. Christ is our Sabbath. Christ is our Passover. Christ is our everything. Hebrews chapter 4 documents what I just said. Joe from Tennessee, how did all the different races survive Noah's flood? Have you read Genesis chapter 6? Who did God instruct Noah to take aboard the ark? His own family, 8 Adamic people. That's sons and daughters of Adam. That's Eth Ha'adam, to be more precise. And then he says, take 2 of every flesh. Now, I don't know why it is, but people think that all that means is animals. But man was flesh. And it states in that same chapter, Genesis 6, it grieved God that he had now created man flesh also. And when he said, take 2 of every flesh, he meant 2 of every race. And so it was. That's why all you got to do is look around you today. They're all here. All the races are. Sue from Georgia. Did the people that were created on the 6th day, all races, have a soul and a spirit? Did these people multiply with Adam's generations? They multiplied in their own generations, okay? They have their own people, still do to this day. And of course they did. God told them, go replenish the earth. Why? Because in Jeremiah chapter 4, following verse 18, he cleansed it. He took everybody out. Ben from Tennessee. I believe that the Bible does not contradict itself, but usually mistranslations give the appearance of contradictions. In the Old Testament account of the prophet Elijah was said to have been taken up to heaven, 2 Kings 2 verses 1 through 11, by God. Did the New Testament say no man hath the... Yet the New Testament says, no man hath ascended to heaven except Jesus Christ, who descended from heaven. John 3:13. See, you just blew it. You just blew yourself clear out of the water. Okay. That's not what John 3:13 says at all. And you're misunderstanding it. it says in that same chapter, it says you must be born again, only the actual Greek is you must be born from above, meaning that all people come from above through the birth of water, not like what Jesus is saying, not like the fallen angels that came in a vehicle and impregnated woman. No, each person that overcomes must be born again from above. That means descend. And certainly as it's written, as soon as you die, you ascend. And what it says is even Christ did this. This is why in 1 Thessalonians chapter 4, verse 13, Paul says, don't be ignorant about this. If you believe Christ rose from the dead and ascended, you better believe all those that are asleep in him have ascended also. In other words, everybody must do that, okay? Elijah was taken because Elijah was a good man, just like Enoch was. And there's no connection between those two. Go back, read it again, and document it. Mary from Arizona. I want to ask for all the Marys in the world, in the word. I notice most names in the Bible have a meaning. So what does Mary mean? I love you, Mary from Arizona. Mary, this may disappoint you a little bit, but hang on. Mary means tear, okay? Like a tear from an eye. But it can mean a tear of sadness, but also most likely a tear of joy, okay? Because she was so blessed. This particular Mary was one of the Marys, and she was blessed, and so it is. But the name in the means tear. Pat from Wisconsin, why are the two witnesses coming and what time period are they going to be here on earth? That's the second time that's been asked. Secondly, what does Jesus mean when he says to fish out of the right side of the boat? Does it mean the correct side? No, it means the right side. It means always do what's right. We're supposed to be fishing for what? Men. Okay. We're not really a fisher for fish. We're fishers for men to bring them into the kingdom. And you always fish to the right. The left is always communist, anti-God. That's just the way things are. Socialism, liberalism. But the right always tries to do what's right in God's eyes. Okay, that's what makes the big difference. So when you're fishing for men, always do it by what's right. Don't try to trick them and hurt them or deceive them or anything. Just if the truth won't do it, you can't get them anyway, and you wouldn't want them even if you did. But fish in doing the way that is right. Now, what was the two witnesses? I already answered that to a prior question, okay? 5 months. 1 Peter 3:19, Bill from Oklahoma wants to know, what are the spirits imprisoned men that lived on earth before the flood of Noah, that they might be judged according to men in flesh? No, it was everybody from the before Christ was crucified all the way back to Noah. Why? Because Christ hadn't paid the price. They didn't have salvation. Jesus' name, Christos, the anointed one, Yahweh's Savior, Jesus. That's what Jesus means, Yahweh's Savior. Until he died on the cross, then up until that time, those people had to go by the law strictly. Break one, you broke them all. Didn't make it unless there were certain repentances and so forth. So he made it real easy for them. He went to that side of the gulf, and as it's written in Luke 16, and preached to them. And many of them believed. They accepted Christ. And when they accept Christ, they're no different than one of us accepting Christ today, okay? Joe from Texas. Luke was a medical doctor. I'm not going to give any medical advice. But God intends that we use medical doctors. Many of them are good Christian doctors. So you have to make your own mind up as far as transplants are concerned. I think it's a beautiful thing. As an example, if someone loses their life and they can donate an eye to give a blind person sight, I think that's a beautiful thing. But but everyone must make their own mind and judgment up, okay? Anel from Texas, please explain to us about verses 4 and 7 of Revelation chapter 11. Could our Father be giving us a clue as to who the two witnesses are? Verse 6, to shut heaven that it rain not, and 2, power over the waters to turn them to blood, smite the earth with all plagues. Verse 7, the beast that ascendeth out of the bottomless pit, is this that the one called Antichrist? Yes, it is. And she says, help. Yes, that is the Antichrist. And he does come to deceive them. He's the one that will actually end up having them crucified. Okay, that is to say, stoned, or however they are killed. They're in an arena. It's called a street, but the word in the Greek is pata, okay, in an arena. And they will be killed there. But it doesn't really give you a clue as to who the two witnesses are. It does tell you who the Antichrist is and that part, but no one knows who the two witnesses are. You might really take something into consideration. Who appeared with Christ at the Mount of Transfiguration? Elijah and Moses. Talk about two witnesses. That's the law and the prophets. That's it. That is the word. Okay. Alex from Arizona. When the Lord overcomes Satan, will hell and heaven exist? Because it's shocking to know what the world would look like. So in the future, is the world going to be without people? Is heaven beyond what everything the Lord made? No. Heaven is a different dimension. You got to realize that. That's why it's written the 1 Corinthians chapter 15, flesh and blood cannot enter the kingdom of heaven. Why? It's a different dimension. Flesh can't go there. That's why flesh must die and the spiritual body steps out. Now, think back to the time that Elisha, not Elijah, but Elisha, the servant of Elijah, when he and his armor bearer were on a hilltop and there was a whole army down there. And Elisha says, let's get them, let's take them. And the armor bearer says, whoa, there's two of us. And there's a whole army out there. And Elisha said, Lord, can you just open the veil here and let him see what's just above us? There was a whole army there. It's in a different dimension, though. He couldn't see it. Elisha knew it was there. And that whole army attacked behind Elisha and overcame that enemy. So God is going to set his kingdom up right here on earth, and as a matter of fact, on Mount Zion. It's written in Revelation 21. He loves this earth. It's the most beautiful place in the universe. Lily from Missouri, when Zacharias is going through his course of Abiah, which is some kind of priestly duties, they had been then right, but how deep a study do you have to do to determine that it took place in early June? It's easy, okay? It's the eighth course, meaning the eighth week from the new year. I'm out of time. Hey, you know what? I love you all a whole big bunch. I do. Why? Because you enjoy studying our Father's Word chapter by chapter and verse by verse. Most of all, God loves you for it. Do you understand you're making his day? You're proving to him that his vineyard's in pretty good hands because it's got someone like you in it helping tend it. So let him know you love him. Won't you do that? And when you make his day, he makes yours. We're brought to you by your tithes and offerings. If we've helped you, you help us keep coming to you. Won't you do that? Bless God. He will always bless you. Most important, though, hey, listen to me. You stay in his word. Every day in his word, even with trouble, it's still a good day because Jesus is the living word.
1: 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We invite you to join us for the next in-depth Bible study each weekday at this same time. Thank you for watching today's program, and God bless you.

The book of Deuteronomy. The law was given as our schoolmaster. Have you been to school on God's Word? Certainly one way to go there is to study the book of Deuteronomy. Probably the most exciting thing that Deuteronomy has to offer for you is that great song of Moses, that those that overcome the false Messiah in the end generation will be singing. The law itself being the schoolmaster that keeps us out of trouble in these flesh bodies. Again, an education in taming that part of you that oftentimes needs taming through the old schoolmaster, that great book, Deuteronomy, the law, and its set ways of keeping you from harm's way even in this generation. You're going to enjoy it.

0: The drawing of God. No one comes to the Son except the Father draw them. What an interesting statement. You'll find that recorded in the 6th chapter of St. John. Turn there in your Bibles if you would, please. The word drawn is just a little bit stronger in the Greek as well as the Hebrew than the English. It means even drag, if you would. As a matter of fact, the Greek specifically, the better translation would be drag. However, to understand that statement, you must understand that God doesn't drag someone that he doesn't control. But that is to say, one of his election, one that in the first earth age, which we're going to go just a little deeper here on for some, be that as it may. But if they, as it is written in Romans chapter 8, along about verse 29-30, if they were justified in the first earth age, he can do whatever he wants to with them here. And because of the fact that they were justified. So there are two ends to the spectrum of salvation, free will and destiny. Those with a destiny are sent to prepare salvation for those with free will, to be servants of the living God. Therefore, we can begin to understand then why no one can come to the Son except the Father draw him. Now, I will add to that as we go through this lecture to solidify it, and this is why there's much misunderstanding about some of the statements of our Father, such as Ephesians chapter 1, verse 4. I chose you before the foundations of this earth. Well, wow, what a statement. Or as he would say to Jeremiah in chapter 1 of Jeremiah down through verse 4, I knew you before you were in your mother's womb. I chose you then. When was that? Well, it was in the first earth age, of course, before Satan rebelled. And then he says, while you were in the womb, I chose you as a prophet. So he knew him. He knew what he was capable of. He knew that he was bound to God through love. Why? Because he loved God. The strongest force in the world is love. And love will drag you. It will bind you. And it's a good thing. Not in a negative sense, but causing you to serve him. Why? Because you love him. That is his drawing, or most usually the way he brings that forth. The word, let's pick it up if we may in the 6th chapter here. Let's pick it up with, they were murmuring because he said, I am the bread that came down from heaven. All right? That would be hard to understand. What do you mean? You're the son of Joseph and Mary, supposedly we believe. How could it be you came down from heaven as the bread of life? Okay? And it would be quite a step. But it is scriptural. It is recorded in both the Old and the New Testament. It is written, and so it is. Chapter 6 of the great book of St. John. Let's pick it up with verse 43. Jesus therefore answered and said unto them, murmur not among yourselves. How could this be? 44. No man. Now let me repeat that. No man, there's no gender in that, no man or woman can come to me except, there's a condition here, except the Father which hath sent me draw him. And I will raise him up at the last day. The last day, of course, is the time of the election. Draw is helkos in the Greek. And it means to drag. Nobody can come to me unless the Father drag them. Father's in control, and if he must drag you, sometimes he'll get a little rough with you. If you don't follow him when he calls and so forth, he may wool you around if you're one of his elect to get in the traces. Why? Because he needs you to, he can get along without you. But he must stay in heaven till his enemies are made his footstool. Therefore, there are teachers and leaders, doesn't make them any better than anyone else, that God chose. Why? Because he knew he could trust them. He knew they would be loyal through love. Therefore, he drags them, and I'll document before we finish this lecture that the thing he uses to drag them is love. When you love him, you cannot help but serve him. If you get out of sorts, he will still drag you. He'll let you rough yourself up until you finally wake up and say, Lord, let me kiss that paddle and let's get with it. Okay, so that's the binding tie between us and our Father, is the love for him and for what he's doing for the rest of the children in this earth. You know, everybody has a chance at salvation. Let me tell you something. There is a movement in the world that's trying to drive Christians, Protestants especially, to doubt what they have been taught. It ain't gonna happen. You know, Christians will put up with scorpions until they move in and begin to bother them. Then we stomp them. Never press or push Christians past their love in Christianity. But there is a move on, and you're going to see in this coming year a drive more toward it. Snickering at Christianity, snickering at Protestantism, making light of, you know. Using law. I got some bad news for them. We're going to have judges put in place that's going to spoil their plan. But they're still going to try. And Christians need to be more alert into their obligations and duty to Almighty God and be faithful to that. Nobody can come to the Son except the Father draw them. Draw them with that love. That is, if you stop and think, that's kind of common sense. How did you meet your mate? You may not have, first time you saw him, you might have thought, hey, what a mess up, you know? Because who can define love? Okay. Because love just happens in your heart. And you really have no choice in it, you know? Once it grabs you and begins to draw you, it doesn't matter. When you love someone, hey, you're stuck with them, okay, basically. But that's good because love binds and love ties. And love causes one to appreciate. We appreciate each other even with our faults. And don't ever think you don't have some pretty bad faults. There's a lot of us, you know, then don't be a nitpicker, you know, that's, oh my goodness, I just don't like the way he opens his toothpaste. Well, you know, that's really a serious thing in life, isn't it? You know, I mean, as long as he doesn't slop it all over the place, of course. But love really binds and love pulls together. And love is such a forgiving thing, true love. That's what God deals with you with, is loving him. Satan is in this world stronger than ever, and he's going to turn away people as much as he can. Some might think I'm digressing, and that last was not planned for this lecture. Maybe somebody needed it. I don't know. Let's get on with the lecture. Verse 45. It is written, in the prophets, and they shall be all taught of God. Every man, therefore, that hath heard and hath learned of the Father cometh unto me. There it's explained. Well, where's that? Well, it's written in the prophets. He tells you. The way Christ taught, if you're lazy and don't check it out, you're going to be missing something. We'll check it out in just a little bit. Well, what's written? What does it mean? We'll find out in a little bit. But let's continue this thought, okay? God has a way of touching people and bringing them to him. 46, Not that any man has seen the Father save he which is of God. He has seen the Father. Why? Because if you've seen the Son, you've seen the Father. Why? He was Emmanuel, God with us. 47, verily, verily, or truly, truly, I say unto you, he that believeth on me hath everlasting life. What a beautiful thought. He loves you that much. You know, we're not perfect, and we couldn't stay perfect enough to inherit eternal life. And he died as a sacrifice to the Father for us. That there would be stop points in your life where you could say, whoa, I want to change. I want forgiveness. I want my sins forgiven. And when you approach him, you don't have to, you don't even have to approach people. He's your Father. He's the closest relative you've got. All you have to do is go to him and say, you know what I've done. Please forgive me and help me to do better. He'll do it, okay? And that's the way eternal life comes in, through that love. 48, I am the bread of life. Now you're going to have to take from the Old Testament the manna that fell, the bread that fell in the wilderness. It did spoil. They ate of it and died. But he's the bread of life that if you partake of it, you have eternal life. Verse 49, your fathers did eat manna in the wilderness and are dead. And it would be just like the bread he had given them the day before when he fed 5,000 from the few loaves. Hey, they're going to die. That wasn't the bread of life. That was a miracle he performed documenting that he was the Savior, that he was Yeshua, that he was being fully translated Yahweh's Savior. Verse 50, this is the bread which cometh down from heaven that a man may eat thereof and not die. 51, I am the living bread which came down from heaven. If any man eat this of this bread, he shall live forever. And the bread that I will give is my flesh, which I will give for the life of the world. No one comes to the Father except he draw them. But Father provided that bread that anyone with free will could partake of that bread and have eternal life. Is it a physical saying we're saying here? No, it's spiritual. What the bread, see if you remember these words. The word became flesh and lived among us. I will give is my flesh. The flesh became the living word. Go back to chapter 1 in St. John here real quickly. I'm not checking you out, but I just want to make sure you remember it. Verse 14. Don't ever forget this. Verse 14 reads, and the Word was made flesh and dwelt among us, and we beheld his glory, the glory as of the only begotten of the Father, full of grace and truth. And there you have it. He loved you enough that the Word became flesh. He came to this earth whereby you didn't have to have faith only. They saw him. He walked with them. He participated in daily life. When they were hungry, he was hungry. And when they were cold, he was cold. By that I mean the Word, the living Word, Yeshua, became flesh to show us that God himself could do it in the flesh, only there would be a big difference. He didn't sin. He showed us how to do it right. Is it possible for us to? I think probably not. But he made it possible for us because he brought the bread to us. It's spiritual, I'm speaking. Where through love, for him, that he would do this for us. And through the drawing of God's election, the free will have the opportunity to partake of that bread and through love enter into an everlasting life. It's part of God's plan. But he said, hey, it's already written. Haven't you read it? Let's go there. It's Isaiah chapter 54. Turn there with me. Let's not, if Jesus gives you a home study, don't pass it over, or you're going to fall up short as a student of God's word and be drifting around in the dark. Isaiah chapter 54. To many of you, this is a special chapter. And don't let me lose you now. Hang on for a minute. I'm going to give you a little side trip to introduce this chapter. As Jesus was carrying the cross up the hill of Golgotha to Golgotha, he said to the women that were standing by, daughters of Jerusalem, I'm quoting from Luke 23, "Weep not for me, weep for yourselves, for the day will come when it will be said, blessed are the barren, and the paps that never gave suck." That's a spiritual saying. It means, it's the same as in Mark chapter 13, where he would repeat, woe to those that are with child when I return. He didn't mean a mother with a child in her womb. That's a blessing. He meant those that are spiritually impregnated by the false Messiah and take part in the apostasy. Those that stay barren and true to the true Christ. He, the Christ that carried that cross. The Christ that was crucified for us, our sins. That on forgiveness, we have that freedom through his love, that forgiveness. And this is why the chapter 54 in the Old Testament begins reading, "Sing, O barren, thou that didst not bear, break forth into singing and cry aloud, thou that didst not travail with child, for more are the children of the desolate than the children of the married wife, saith the Lord." What that means is those that hoard after the false Messiah, there's just not very many that remain barren spiritually. And will be deceived when the false Messiah says, "I've come to fly you out of here. I've come to rapture you." You know, there's not many places in the Word you'll find that it's blessed to be barren. It's always just the opposite. You're blessed when you carry. So that to the wise means we're speaking spiritual. You mean God's talking to us like a husband? Well, skip on down to verse 5. "For thy maker is thine husband." You stay true to him. "The Lord of hosts is his name, and thy Redeemer is the Holy One of Israel. The God of the whole earth shall he be called." Universal dominion. There is no other. So don't let some sneaky Pete come sneaking in, claiming to be, all right? For there will come. "For the Lord hath called thee as a woman forsaken and grieved in spirit, and a wife of youth when thou wast refused, saith the Lord." At the apostasy, you're going to be snickered at because you don't accept the false Messiah. 7. "For a small moment have I forsaken thee, but with great mercies will I gather thee." At the apostasy, you're going to kind of be on your, you don't have to worry. Let me make that very clear. Because your love in him gives you a little help. And a little help from God is a bunch. And you've got to have faith to know and believe that. Nothing ever created will prosper against you. No terror or terrorist can bring anything against you because God is with you when you serve him and you know. Let's document that. Verse 8, in a little wrath, I hid my face from thee for a moment, but with everlasting kindness will I have mercy on thee, saith the Lord thy Redeemer. That means, that's a legal statement, Redeemer. It means kinsman, Redeemer, meaning I have the right to pay your fine. I have the right to pay your bill and redeem you as my relative, all right? Verse 9, for this is as the waters of Noah unto me. This is a strong statement. Listen to it, absorb it. For as I have sworn that the waters of Noah should no more go over the earth, so have I sworn that I would not be wroth with thee nor rebuke thee. That's a promise. Every time, what was the promise that he gave Noah that when he saw it, he would know there would never be another flood? The rainbow. Every time you see the rainbow, it's the same as with Noah. When you see that rainbow, it also means that God loves you and he'll never be angry with you, those that are barren. Barren in what way? Spiritually are faithful to Almighty God, our husband. Don't whore around with false teachings and the false Messiah. So when you see that rainbow, that's a promise from him that he's with you, that he knows where you are. Verse 10, for the mountains shall depart and the hills be moved, but my kindness shall not depart from thee, neither shall the covenant of my peace be removed, saith the Lord that hath mercy on thee. When you walk into that contract of love with him, you're sealed, friend. You're protected. You're special. But you got to have the faith to give you the brass horns to stick with that. Okay? It's real easy for a human being to doubt. You don't have to doubt. He said it. It is written. He meant it. It will come to pass exactly that way. It always has, and it always will. As it is written, so shall it be. Verse 11, O thou afflicted, tossed with tempest. He knows when you have problems. And not comforted, behold, I will lay thy stones with fair colors and lay thy foundations with sapphires. As it is written in the great book of Revelation, chapter 21, verse 18. It's his promise to you. And I will, this is God's promise, I will make thy windows of agates and thy gates of carbuncles and all thy borders of pleasant stone. I'm going to pretty it up for you. And that means, spiritually speaking, that means I'm going to make up for those past works that you've done for me. The ridicule you had to receive for teaching truth. The ridicule you had to receive for making a stand, for being barren, if you would, of false teachings. 13, and all thy children shall be taught, limed in the Hebrew, taught. I mean right to the nitty gritty. Taught of the Lord, and great shall be the peace of thy children. I told you, this is where it's written that he told you back in John chapter 6, to come read it, to come understand what he was talking about. That when you partake of that bread, his flesh, for the word became flesh, that doubts in your life and troubles could fly away in the night, that if they rose up against you, you knew how to handle it. You know, it's kind of sad that most people, and I feel sorry for people. I know sometimes they can't help it, but they feel that they are God's natural born worrier. And if they don't worry about something, you know, that we're going to be all lost. Well, to worry is to doubt every promise of God. I mean, you're kidding yourself. God says in one place, and I'm digressing again, I guess. Maybe somebody needs it. But he says in one place, worry won't add 1 second to your life. won't. If anything, it takes it away. He said, I know what you have need of, and if you'll just be still and trust me, do my work, and I'll add everything you need onto you. You know something? You're looking at somebody that can document that's the truth. It's a living truth. How blessed we are in this chapel that he's given us, has given us one of the largest platforms. I guess now I can say quite plainly, the largest platform in broadcasting in the world. No other organization has the contact that we do. And it's not just on a weekend. It's we're everyday people. We stay with people every day. Why? Because people need the God every day. Does that mean, are you saying you're God? No, we're his friends, though. We're his workers, and we're all a family, and our family out there needs us real bad. That's why God gave us the platform. So be taught of God. Be taught of that love. Verse 14, in righteousness shall thou be established. I don't know, are you established or do you have no point, no anchor, and you just drift around? Established. Thou shalt be far from oppression. You're not going to have anything to worry about. For thou shalt not fear from terror. There's no terrorists going to bother you. You're smarter than they are. You know what they're up to. You know where to go and where not to go. For it shall not come near thee. You don't have to worry about it. Now listen.
1: A lot of people say, well, I'm just frightened.
0: Well, hey, you know, it doesn't take a very smart man to know, how do I stay out of trouble? Don't buy any used camels from Ahab. Okay? I mean, really? That's tough, isn't it? By that, I mean, keep your eyes open, watch where you go, and be smarter than the serpent. God expects that of his children. And he promises you, if you do that, they can't come close to you. So, and I realize that Gravette, Arkansas is not one of their main targets, but but and thank God for that, you know. If we keep talking, we might make it that way, though. Be that as it may. They cannot come near you, period. Because you have his protection. Okay? God takes care of his own. You know, I might just slip in here and say, in all the velocity of terror, by that I mean explosions, dunamis, dynamite, TNT, plastic explosives. It's like an Oklahoma tornado. You know, they can tear up a lot, but it's remarkable how few are hurt. It's like a blessing. God has the ability to take care of whom he will. Do you understand what I'm saying? Think about it. But it's quite simply, you don't have to think that much about it. It cannot, as long as you use this and keep it in gear, it cannot, and you love him, it cannot come near you. You're smarter than it is, okay? So, verse 15, behold, they shall surely gather together. Oh, they're doing it, all right. Look at Iraq today. I mean, they're going to gather, but not by me. He said, I'm not in it. Whosoever shall gather together against thee shall fall for thy sake. Why? He's on our side. He is with us. Our gates will never be bothered. It's his promise. Okay? Verse 16. Behold, I, that's emphatic in the Hebrew, I have created the smith that bloweth the coals in the fire, and that bringeth forth an instrument for his work. And I, emphatic, have created the waster to destroy. Do you know who the destroyer is? That's Satan. What am I supposed to gain from that? He's in charge. He's in control. Do you know what a blacksmith is? You know, he heats the coals and takes a hammer and beats stuff in. He says, hey, I'm in charge of him making weapons. And here comes the warrior, Satan. And he said, I created him to destroy. But what did I just say to you? I just told you that if you're with me, they can't come near you. They're my boys. I created them to correct people and to deceive people that will allow themselves to be deceived. I will not let them come even close to you. You have nothing to fear. Why? Because you love me. You're my mate. I be Isha, your husband. And he means it. The closest relative you've got. Verse 17. Listen carefully and don't ever forget it. No weapon that is formed against thee shall prosper. And every tongue that shall rise against thee in judgment thou shalt condemn. This is the heritage of the servants of the Lord, and their righteousness is of me, saith the Lord, period. No weapon that can come against you will prosper. You know, that should give you a feeling of pretty good comfort. It might make you say, maybe I'm something special. No, you love him. Love is such a wonderful thing. Love doesn't make you special only to the person you love. Okay? And then that fact creates a bond and a contract that he takes very serious. And he watches over you. And when things get bad, he's going to watch over you closer yet. Hey, now don't anyone ever get to play in this old game of

listens to a fool is a bigger fool than the fool. Book of Proverbs. So use common sense naturally in all things. I'm just shoring that up so that you understand. As an old combat veteran, we train ourselves well. And we always win. Why? Because we're well trained. We know what we're doing. Always know what you're doing. And then God will always protect you. God will always see. So what was it Jesus said? God's going to teach him. What did he teach you? I'm going to protect you. That's what is written. You don't have anything to worry about. If you partake of the word, then God, through that chain of love, watches over you and protects you. And hey, he's already given you the knowledge of what's going to happen in the end times. I guess I'd have to ask if you took time to read it. You know, man only fears the unknown. And if you haven't conquered the word or studied it to where you know what's going to happen, I feel sorry for you. You're without excuse because he wrote this letter to you. Why? Because he loves you. It's your guide. It tells you how to be happy in these flesh bodies. Some people just like to say, I can handle myself. I'll just get out there in that world and show them what a real man or woman looks like. Squish. You know. If you think I'm saying a person shouldn't take some pride within themselves and handle that word easy, that's fine. But no, you need the Father. He looks after you. Now, back to John, who sent us back to Isaiah 54. Jeremiah 31 is a side lesson for anyone that wants to go further, might be interesting to you, and I will drop it there. Book of John, I want to go to chapter 21.

0: Jesus has been crucified, and he has been resurrected, and the boys are just sitting around, and John decides, I'm going fishing. This is after, like I stated, this would be after the crucifixion. Now, naturally, Christianity basically is to make us fishers of men, okay, not fish, all right? But John decides, I'm going to go fishing. Chapter 21, verse 3, let's go with it. Simon Peter, well, it was Peter and John, okay, said unto them, I go a-fishing. Of course, he was a commercial fisherman, understand that. He knew how to fish. It's the way he made his living before Jesus told him, "Get it, follow me." Okay. They say unto him, we also go with thee. And they went forth and entered into a ship immediately, instantly, and that they might they caught nothing. I mean, zippo. It's dry. Has that ever happened to you in your life? 4. But when the morning was now come, Jesus stood on the shore. So right on the bank over there. But the disciples knew not that it was Jesus. You got to understand that he had resurrected and they'd seen him. I think this would be the third time. I could be in error on that, but I think that's right. And they were still having a hard time with this, okay? Verse 5. Then Jesus said unto them, Children, have you any meat? And they answered him, No. Now, naturally, the lesson from this is what? Don't ever, ever go fishing for men without taking Christ with you. All right? You're not going to catch anything. Or let me rephrase that. You're not going to catch anything worth keeping. All right? Never, never go fishing for men without taking Christ with you. This means like if you have an opportunity to plant a seed. Okay? Verse 6. And he said unto them, Cast the net on the right side of the ship, and ye shall find. They cast therefore, and now they were not able to draw it for the multitude of fishes. Always fish out of the right side of the boat. Okay? Is that literal? Not really. But it means to do that that is right. You know what's wrong. You know what gives you a... It's amazing that you have people that like to go left, left, left, left, left, left, left, left. What kind of person is that, that likes to go left, left, left, left? Haven't we had enough examples in this for people that are even living now, of people going left to know it's the wrong thing to do? I mean, there was probably the greatest move forward is in 1917, 18. Long about the time Lenin just really got stuff together and he wrote a bunch of stuff and dreamed a bunch of stuff and said, everybody's equal. You work and what you make, you share with your neighbor, and what your neighbor makes, he'll share with you. I got some bad news about people, friends. We got more people that don't want to work than we do that like to work. Okay. Therefore, guess what's going to happen, you know? I'll never forget one time, am I digressing? No, not at all. I mean, it doesn't take a smart person to have seen in Russia people out grubbing with hoes and shovels, digging a potato crop because the tractor had a flat. Can you imagine that? They were digging the crop and harvesting by hand because the tractor had a flat. Now, what would a freeborn person have done? He would have fixed the blessed flat and used the tractor to gather the crop, okay? Don't go left, all right? What you work for, don't even want something you haven't worked for. I certainly don't, okay? I don't know, maybe that was a blessing that God placed on me. I don't want something I haven't earned. Right? I just don't, okay? And that's been proven out in my life more than one time, okay? So if I've earned it, I can lean back and enjoy it, all right? If I haven't, I feel very uncomfortable. All right, and I like it that way. Anyway, what is that digression all about? Fish out of the right side of the boat. All right, that's where you find success. Otherwise, if you love losers, because there's not one nation that is successful in it, they're all switching. Verse 7. Therefore, that disciple whom Jesus loved said unto Peter, that would be John, of course. It is the Lord. Now when Simon Peter heard that it was the Lord, he girt his fisher's coat upon him, for he was naked, and did cast himself into the sea. He was naked from the waist up, and he girt the fisherman's coat, instead of putting it on, so he girded it around his waist and hit the water. Got that picture so you understand? He was going to the Lord, okay? And the other disciples came in a little ship, for they were not far from land, but as it were 200 cubits, dragging the net with fishes. I mean, they had a haul. Now watch this. 9. As soon, now let that sink in. As soon then as they were come to land, they saw a fire of coals there and fish laid thereon, and bread. It was already there. Not their 153. It was already there. Not only can you outfish Christ, he can outfish you. We're talking about catching men, all right? Verse 10. Jesus said unto them, bring of the fish which ye have now caught. 11, Simon Peter went up and drew the net to land full of great fishes, 153, for all there were so many, yet was not the net broken. Wasn't broken at all. It's symbolic of, I feel it has more than one meaning, but for this lecture I choose the meaning. Let's say there are 153 types of fish, then there are so many types of man. And Christ gathers them all if they love him. They have right to salvation. They have right to love him and to come to him. And we thank our Father for that. Our Father is so very good to us that he has married you. You are his bride. There's a wedding going to take place. And that's how much he loves you. He wants you with him forever. God gets no pleasure whatsoever from losing people. Now that's a sign of love, my friend, because there are some people that are pretty bad. I don't think if it were left up to me, I wouldn't have much trouble losing them. Okay. If they're going to murder kids and what have you, I can get rid of them quick. I wouldn't even mind being the executioner on some of them. What a terrible thing for a preacher to say. No, it's very biblical. Okay, capital punishment is ordered by God. If you've never studied it, you should, instead of listening to a bunch of yo-yos. Why does that work? Well, because nobody's going to let them out anymore. God said, send them up to me and don't even feel bad about it. And others will see, and these things will cease happening among you. That's why it's necessary, so that it doesn't happen again. Anyway, God loves everybody, and he doesn't take pleasure in zapping somebody. And if there's any hope whatsoever, he wants that hope held out. Now, we're going to one more place to document. God has written the greatest love story ever told. He caused it to be written at the hand of Solomon. And that the whole base of this lecture is found in the first four verses of the Song of Solomon. You'll find it just before the book of Isaiah. It's a little short book, and sometimes it's easy to overlook. Right before Isaiah, if you open your Bible right in the middle, usually you're at Isaiah. And if you go right before Isaiah, you'll come to the Song of Solomon. Now let me just set the stage here so you understand. Christ is the courter. Christ is God with us, okay, in this psalm. And he's courting because he's in love with the Shulamite. What does Shulamite mean? Well, have you ever heard the word shalom? In Hebrew, it means peace or rest, okay? And Shula, coming from Shunim, means it's a double resting place. Here's what this little girl is called, okay? Meaning, that's what Father wants to provide even for us. Let's pick it up with verse 1. The Songs of Songs, Hasharim, in the Hebrew tongue, which is Solomon's. Let him kiss me with the kisses of his mouth, for thy love is better than wine. It's the sweetest thing in the world. Love is. Because, verse 3, because of the savor of thy good ointments, thy name is as ointment poured forth, therefore do the virgins love thee. Speaking, this is the girl speaking to he that courts. Verse 4, here comes the word. Draw me. Draw me, we will run after thee. The king hath brought me into his chambers. We will be glad and rejoice in thee. We will remember thy love more than wine. The upright love thee. This should be translated, that last sentence. It should say, the upright one hath loved thee. Okay, be that as it may, it's fine. But here is that word draw again, only in the Hebrew it is meshach. Meshach. And it means to draw me to you, Lord. Through what? Love, of course. The reason I wanted to make that point is that our Father loves us, and in his teaching, he gives us analogies that we can relate to from our own bodies and our own love for a person we love, where that we can relate that to him spiritually, that he will draw you, meshach. He will pull you. That's the tool he uses. And when we study of him, who can fail to but see the reasons we have for loving him more and more and more? Because he is with us more and more and more. He watches out for you. He knows what tomorrow brings when you don't. So he knows better how to protect you. So put your life in his hands, utilizing all the common sense you have. You know, this is one thing you must always do, is know that God expects you to do everything you can and let him take care of the stuff you can't, okay? That's pretty easy to understand, isn't it? He'll take care of what you can't, but you got to take care of what you can. He loves you a bunch. This little girl was suntanned because she was in the garden. It's a translation. I'm black. She was really sunburned. Because she was a country girl. The whole theme throughout is the country girl speaking. Those of you with companion Bibles, you're helped a great deal because it's hard to keep up through the Song of Solomon, the greatest love story ever told. Who's doing the talking? Okay, you've got to master that. And it isn't necessarily made clear in the English translation, but I'm sure the Strong's will, and if it won't, get my work on it. I think it's two tapes, and I make it very clear who's speaking when and what. Okay, God loves you. That's his contract with you. When he loves you, what does he expect from you? Your love in return. Hey, no one-sided trips here with the Father. You don't con him. You don't fool him. So through his word in this letter he has written to you, know him, appreciate him, and love him. Heavenly Father, we thank you for the privilege, Father, of serving you. Watch over this congregation, Father. Be with all those that are ill. Guide, direct. We ask it in Yeshua's precious name. Amen.
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0: Now, all the way through, their people received the Holy Ghost, the Holy Spirit, correctly said, my friend, when hands are laid on them, and they spake in tongues. You need to re-answer his question and re-study this subject. I listen to you every day. I doubt you do, my friend, or you wouldn't be that ignorant, okay? Acts chapter 2, verses 6 and 7. What kind of tongue were they given? It wasn't unknown. It wasn't a bunch of jabber or turkey gobble, confusion from Satan. It is written, do you believe God's word or man? Okay, let's stick with God's word. God's word says in Acts chapter 2, and as much as you bring it up, that all the people that were gathered there from all over the country in all these different languages, heard them in their own tongue, in the dialect, in the county where they were born. That is the evidence of the presence of the Holy Spirit, not a bunch of turkey gobble, okay? And I'm not saying this to offend anyone. I'm a teacher of God's word, and I don't like people twisting it. And all these other chapters you mentioned, it was other people receiving this gift of the Holy Spirit, were by any language. If you will follow, it will say, and they did, even the Gentiles, as we did on Pentecost Day. Well, what did they do on Pentecost Day? The Pentecost tongue is that it's every language of the world, and it needs no interpreter, okay? And Peter would say in Acts chapter 2, don't be ignorant. This is that spoken of by Joel the prophet. So inasmuch as you bring Joel 2:28 into it, I tell you the same thing. It wasn't unknown, and you cannot find the word unknown attached to it in any language, even English, even in your King James Bible, you will not find in Acts chapter 2 that it was unknown, okay? So you need to study your Bible, and hey, but if you want to jabber, it's all right with me. It won't offend me one bit. We can still be buddies, and you can still study with me. But I'm going to teach God's word as it is written, and I make no apology for that, okay? Ronnie from California, my question is about the six-day creation. You said all the races were created on the sixth day. If this is the case, can you explain Acts chapter 17, verse 26? Acts chapter 17, verse 26 does stipulate in one place that all people were of one blood. But do you know the problem with that? You see, you're not going deep enough. Even poor old Scofield, a Bible translator, really respected by a certain language. I mean, even he was sharp enough to catch that. Why didn't you? The word blood is not in the manuscripts. It's earth, clay. He made all men from the clay of the earth and then set the boundaries thereof. Come on, get with the program. And I know a lot of people are saying, well, boy, he's really being hard on people. No, I'm not. I love people. And I want them to have the truth. And I teach in love. And I'm out of time. I'm through teaching for today. I love you all. Stick to God's word and accept it as it is written. And the traditions of men will make void the word of God if you allow it. Do not allow it. Stay in his word. And that makes God's day. When you make his day, you're going to receive the blessings. Study as he taught. We are brought to you by your tithes and offerings. If we have helped you, you help us keep coming to you. Once you do that, bless God. You know what? He will always bless you. Why? He loves you. Now, most important, this, you stay in that word every day in it. It's a good day, even with trouble. Do you know why? Because Jesus, Yeshua, he is the living word.
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Genesis 1:46, the first six chapters in God's Word. The world that was. Did you realize there was a world age before this one? Same old world, different age. The creation itself. When were the races created? You see, all the races were created separately, and you'll find that documented in these particular CDs. How and what was the sin in the garden? It will be discussed in this series also. This is a must for the serious Bible scholar, for if you do not understand how it was in the beginning, you certainly will never understand the end. I think you will find this series very rewarding and certainly will answer questions that no doubt you have always wondered about. Genesis 1:46. Hey, I know you're going to enjoy this series.

0: Welcome to the Shepherd's Chapel Network Family Bible Study Hour with Pastor Arnold Murray. Wisdom is understanding God's Word. Pastor Murray's unique teaching approach brings God's Word alive with meaning as he takes you on a chapter-by-chapter, verse-by-verse study of God's letter to you, the Bible. And now here is Pastor Arnold Murray.
1: Good day to you. God bless you. Say welcome to the Shepherd's Chapel. Welcome to this family Bible study hour back in our Father's Word. Acts chapter 23, verse 15. We're going to pick it up there in a moment. You know, let's catch up with what's happening here. Let's set the stage. Christ has just announced to Paul, he says, be of good cheer, Paul, for as thou being hast testified of me in Jerusalem, so must thou bear witness also at Rome. Now, when the Lord Jesus Christ tells you you're going to Rome, guess what? You're going to Rome. Now, there are 40 Kenites, probably, most of them, have made a pledge they're not going to eat or drink until they've killed Paul. And they're trying to have a trap set to set him up. And they have every intention of killing him. Now, what are we going to believe here? Do you believe the Lord Jesus Christ? Or do you believe these 40, 40 being probation? Always go with Christ and you'll always be a winner. Christ said he's going to Rome. There is no way those 40 are going to, they're going to have a long fast because they're not going to kill Paul. The Lord Jesus Christ will take care of it. He will set it up. So let's pick it up in the 15th verse where the 40 have just gone to the chief priest and elders and said, we've bound ourselves in a curse against Paul. You deliver him to us. Verse 15. And naturally, the chief priest would like nothing better. 15. As we continue with verse 23, chapter 23, verse 15, the great book of Acts, that's how the apostles acted, and that's the way you're supposed to act as a Christian. Your example set forth. Let's go with it. Now, therefore, ye with the council signify to the chief captain, you tell that Roman captain that he bring him down, Paul that is, unto you tomorrow as though ye would inquire something more perfect concerning him, an inquisition, and we, or ever he come near, are ready to kill him. Now you've really got you some kind of a religious community here. This, you want to always look at the motive. What they have in mind, they want to kill a servant of the living God. Jesus just told him, you've testified of me here, Jerusalem. Wonderful, you did a good job, you're going to Rome. And this religious community wants to do him in. Always beware. Verse 16. And when Paul's sister's son heard of their lying in wait, he went and entered into the castle and told Paul. Now, here is one of the places Paul's immediate family is brought into this. It is very important that you understand that here we have Paul being a Roman, then naturally his sister is a Roman through their father. Now, his sister's son being his nephew then is a Roman also. So here you have Roman, all three of them, that's to say Paul, his sister, and his nephew, being Roman citizens. This changes the law considerably concerning who can arrest him, who can beat him, who can try him, and so forth. So naturally, the nephew, he heard about the plot. Verse 17, and then Paul, after he had told his uncle, then Paul called one of the centurions unto him, one of the Romans, and he said, bring this young man unto the chief captain, for he hath a certain thing to tell him. This certain thing means a very legal matter. It's important. Verse 18. So he took him and brought him to the chief captain and said, Paul the prisoner called me unto him and prayed me to bring this young man unto thee, who hath something to say unto thee. Verse 19, and then the chief captain took him by the hand and went with him aside privately, and ask him, what is that thou hast to tell me? What is it you need to tell me? Understand, being a Roman citizen cut a lot of weight here, okay? And the nephew was a Roman citizen. 20, and he said, the Jews have agreed to desire thee that thou wouldest bring Paul down tomorrow into the council as though they would inquire something of him more perfectly. They're going to tell you that they want to do a little questioning in a legal sense, a more positive, direct way. 21, but do not thou yield unto them. Don't you do it. For there lie in wait for him of them more than 40 men, which have bound themselves with an oath that they will neither eat nor drink till they have killed him. And now are they ready, looking for a promise from thee. They're ready to do him in. Now, needless to say, you got to see how God is handling this. With the Romans consider the religious community to be a bunch of quacks, okay? Superstitious people. And naturally, they worship Caesar. And they go by Roman law, and they simply put up with the so-called Jewish law of that time to pacify and to keep peace. Committing murder right in front of their face is not keeping the peace. Verse 22, especially if it's a Roman, they want to murder. So the chief captain then let the young man depart and charged him, see thou tell no man that thou hast showed these things to me. Don't you tell a soul. 23, and he called unto him two centurions, saying, make ready 200 soldiers to go to Caesarea, and horsemen 70, and spearmen 200 at the third hour of the night. I mean, we're leaving out early. And so Paul's going in class. Now, he's going down to Caesarea, and you want to remember, this is where Philip and his four virgin daughters, who were prophetess, spent a great deal of time. So there's going to be some good people there that understand and know the Lord Jesus Christ and his word. But here, Paul, with 40 of them lying in wait for him, as a Roman citizen, he's getting quite a group taking him out of town. Verse 24. And provide them beasts that they may set Paul on. You even get him a mount. And bring him safe unto Felix the governor. Old Happy there. Take him on down there and see that he gets there safely. You might say, well, they were sitting there ready to kill him. Yeah, but Jesus Christ said, Paul, you're going to Rome. I've got a purpose for you there. So guess who's going to win? Your Lord Jesus Christ wins every time. That's why it's important that you familiarize yourself with his word so that you're not caught hanging out on a limb sometime when you should be in the harness doing Father's work and doing it his way. Sometimes when you mean well, if you're not familiar with the word, you might get in his way. That's not good. But you want to always remember, a lot of people get a little confused, but be patient with the word. After all, Christ said to you in Mark chapter 13, behold, I have foretold you all things. So you don't have to wonder about it. You pray about it and study the word of God. And the answer for every question basically is there. It is written. That's what Christ would always answer when many people would say, ask a question. He would say, haven't you read? It is written. So here Paul's got he's even got his own steed, and he's got a whole army with him. 24, and we got 24, verse 25, next verse, please. And he wrote a letter after this manner. He's sending along some credentials. 26, Claudius Lysias, unto the most excellent governor Felix, sending greeting. His old buddy here, old Happy, I'm sending you somebody down there. 27, this man was taken of the Jews and should have been killed of them. Then came I with an army and rescued him, having understood that he was a Roman. He was a Roman citizen. I could not allow it. Okay. It's amazing and important that you know who you are, that you understand that the tribes that make up the house of Israel, and even those, even a Kenite that believes becomes a son of God. You got to know who your father is, Almighty God, and that you're a citizen of the kingdom of Almighty God. He's the king and you're a part of that dominion. Verse 28, and when I would have known the cause wherefore they accused him, I brought him forth unto their into their council to kind of see what's going on here. 29, whom I perceived to be accused of questions of their law, their superstitions, okay, not Roman law, their law, but to have nothing laid to his charge worthy of death or of bonds. It was just theology they were accusing him of, which we don't care anything about. 30, and when it was told me how that the Jews laid wait for the man, I sent straightway to thee and gave commandment to his accusers also to say before thee what they had against him. Farewell. That's goodbye. That's it. So he's not only sending Paul down to Felix, but those accusers now have got to make the trip also. And this leaves the 40 hanging out to dry. Their little curse didn't amount to a whole lot. Anytime something goes against God's plan, it doesn't amount to anything. Never has, and it never will. Our Father is always in control. But the thing is, Paul used wisdom always. First off, he knew the law. And when you know the law, and you know how to utilize it wherever you are, and the law of whatever land, it's very helpful. Verse 31, then the soldiers, as it was commanded them, took Paul and brought him by night to Antipatris, which is from his father's, what the word means, named after Antipater, Herod's father. Verse 32, and on the morrow they left the horsemen to go with him and return to the castle. 33, who, when they came to Caesarea and delivered the epistle to the governor, presented Paul also before him. And so it is, right? This is on the coast there of the Mediterranean Sea. And again, I would remind you, it's where Philip and his four virgin daughters have done a lot of evangelism up and down that coast, and especially here at Caesarea. So that means there are going to be a lot of Christians there. Verse 34, and when the governor had read the letter, he asked of what province he was. And when he understood that he was of Cilicia, 35, I will hear thee, saith he, when thine accusers are also come. And he commanded him to be kept in Herod's judgment hall. In other words, he put him right there. He was held as a Roman, had many privileges that certainly somebody else might not have had. Chapter 24, verse 1. And after 5 days, Ananias, the high priest, descended with elders. Here they come. And with a certain orator, this is a lawyer, an old slick, rotten person, okay, named Tertullius, who informed the governor against Paul. I mean, here, you know, we've got a few good Christian lawyers, but most of them are just a bunch of slicks, ambulance chasers. I mean, you notice every other commercial on television is some lawyer wanting to bring up the cost of medicine, your trips to bringing up your cost of medicines, because they sue for everything under the sun. And that's one of the reasons that malpractice insurance is so high. But this is what these orators, a little lawyer from downtown, okay? We'll fix his wagon, don't worry. Verse 2. And when he was called forth, Tertullius began to accuse him, saying, seeing that by thee we enjoy great quietness, and that very worthy deeds are done unto this nation by thy providence. Now, that's malarkey straight out of Satan's mouth. That is, when somebody comes on to you like that with these big speeches, buttering you up, that's Satan's M.O. Wait till they get to the butt. That's when it begins to hurt. I mean, they're trying to get in big with the old boy making the judgment, okay? Nobody's ever been any better than you are at making decisions. typical slick lawyer, okay? Right straight from Satan's camp, verse 3. I'm just making friends and influencing people. Again, there are some good Christian lawyers. Verse 3. We accept it always and in all places, most noble Felix. Felix means happy. With all thankfulness. We are so happy to have you at the head of our, you know, whatever. He's lying, okay? Doesn't mean it. You're just trying to make an impression. Notwithstanding, here comes the but. That I be no further tedious unto thee, I pray thee that thou wouldest hear us of thy clemency a few words. I'm going to make this brief because I don't want to take up your valuable time. I just want you to hang him, okay? See how typical it is for a slick, okay? Verse 5, and for we found this man a pestilent fellow and a mover of sedition among all the Jews throughout the world, and a ringleader of the sect of the Nazarenes. Every word of it's a lie. Do you remember what Paul was doing back when he was taken prisoner? It's important. It was why God sent him to Jerusalem under the vow of a Nazarite. He was in the very temple purifying himself, not giving trouble to not one living soul, but purifying himself in the temple of God under the vow of a Nazarite where he couldn't affect anyone. That be the truth of the matter, as you well know from the scripture. So this slick is lying like a dog, okay, or worse than a dog. Verse 6, who also hath gone about to profane the temple, whom we took and would have judged according to our law. We wanted to just hang him by our law. Verse 7, but the chief captain, Lysias, came upon us and with great violence took him away out of our hands. Thank God he did. Almighty God caused it to come to pass. I mean, the Romans are supposed to keep peace, and there was such an uproar where they were trying to murder Paul that they had to step in. But do you see how old Slick here is saying it just broke our hearts because they put a stop to our murdering him? A nice bunch of people. You got to rest assured there were a lot of Kenites mixed into this. Troublemakers, rabble rousers. Not of our true brother Judah. Verse 8, commanding his accusers to come unto thee by examining of whom thyself mayest take knowledge of all these things whereof we accuse him. We want you to put it in the book. Verse 9, and the Jews also assented. They agreed, saying that these things were so. Yes, it is. I saw it. I was a part of it. I saw it. They're lying. I mean, every word of it's a lie. Again, for how do you know? He was under the vow of a Nazarite. A Nazarite when they, at Pentecost, okay? And that had to be completed. They were purifying themselves and could not be any trouble to anyone, that being the truth of the matter. Verse 10, and then Paul, after that the governor had beckoned unto him to speak, answered, for as much as I know that thou hast been of many years a judge unto this nation, I do the more cheerfully answer for myself. I don't need any help. I know you. I've been here. I've heard of you, and I know that you are totally and completely fair. So I don't mind putting my case before you at all. And quite frankly, this Festus, he knows quite a bit about the Christian way. He would understand the vow of a Nazarite, is what I'm saying. Verse 11, that's why Paul can depend on him giving a fair judgment, not only to mention that the Lord Jesus Christ has already told Paul, Paul, you're going to Rome. Verse 11, because that thou mayest understand that there are yet but 12 days since I went up to Jerusalem for to worship. No big deal. How could I have caused all that trouble? Because it was only 12 days ago that I got there. And naturally, the reason being, that wouldn't complete the vow of a Nazarene. Okay. Verse 12. And they neither found me in the temple disputing with any man, neither rising up the people, neither in the synagogues nor in the city. It's not true. 13. Neither can they prove the things whereof they now accuse me. They're lying to you, in other words, in a nice way is what he's saying. 14. But this I confess unto thee, that after the way, that's the Christian way, Christ's way, after Christ's way, which they call heresy, so worship I the God of my fathers, believing all things which are written in the law and in the prophets. I am a believer. Verse 15, and have hope toward God, which they themselves also allow, they claim that, that there shall be a resurrection of the dead, both of the just and the unjust. And here you get a little trouble started between Pharisees and Sadducees, but so be it. 16, and herein do I exercise myself to have always a conscious void of offense toward God and towards men. I would never offend anyone purposely, and especially not our Father. Verse 17, now many years I came to bring alms to my nation and offerings at Pentecost. Okay. 18, whereupon certain Jews from Asia, there you go, that's signifying Kenites, found me purified in the temple, vow of a Nazarite, neither with multitude nor with tumult. I wasn't bothering anybody. I was under that vow. And Festus knows what that vow was. Okay, this is why Paul can be so open and know he'll understand. Verse 19, who ought to have been here before thee and object if they had aught against me. Those Kenites from Asia should have been here if they got some problem. They're the ones that should be, instead of this slick here. They should have come themselves. 20, or else let these same here say, if they have found any evil doing in me while I stood before the council. What did I do? Under the vow of a Nazarite. What kind of counsel can they claim? Verse 21, except it be for this one voice, this one thing, that I cried standing among them, touching the resurrection of the dead, I am called in question by you this day. That's the reason. In other words, the very saying there was a resurrection, that's why I'm here. Now, naturally, the Lord Jesus Christ had resurrected and had already spoken to Paul, and I'll remind you again, Paul, you're going to Rome, and to Rome it will be, all right? You can count on that. If the Lord says it, so it is. But what is important is that you note the acts that Paul portrays and how he handles this situation. He simply handled it with truth, and nothing but the truth. Truth will always prevail. Verse 22, and when Felix heard these things, having more perfect knowledge of that way, he knew a lot about Christianity. He deferred them and said, when Lysias, the chief captain, shall come down, I will know the uttermost of your matter. In other words, I'm being a Christian. He knew, and he put it off. Why? Because Paul's a Roman citizen. Not even having bought his Roman citizenship, he was freeborn, which sets a whole different set of laws than would apply to a citizen of Jerusalem. Verse 23, and he commanded a centurion to keep Paul and to let him have liberty, and that he would forbid none of his acquaintances to minister or come unto him. He was able to write a lot of the New Testament at any time, free for people to come and go. He was not held as a prisoner. Why? Festus knew a lot about the Christian way. He knew Paul could be trusted. He knew Paul was telling the truth. He knew the others were lying. He would like to turn Paul loose, but under even Roman law, that's not possible unless there be a bond set. 24. And after certain days, when Felix came with his wife Drusilla, which was a Jewish, he sent for Paul and heard him concerning the faith in Christ. Drusilla was one of the daughters of Antipater, and we're Herod Antipater, that is to say. And how fantastic that our Father can draw whom he wants to hear the truth. I mean, they're enjoying quite a Bible study. 25. And as he reasoned of righteousness, temperance, and judgment to come, Felix trembled and answered, go thy way for this time. When I have a convenient season, I will call for thee. The truth will do that. It shook him. Shook him right to his boots. Well, he knew Paul was telling the truth. Verse 26, and he hoped also that money, that's to say a bribe or a bond, should have been given him for Paul, that he might loose him. He wanted to turn him loose. Give me a reason. Wherefore he sent for him the oftener and communed with him. He was enjoying.

0: Enjoying these Bible studies. He was enjoying the true word of the living God. You know, this is one of the reasons that when you can share, what was it again that Christ said to Paul? It's important. He said, Paul, be of good cheer. You just relax and be happy. For as thou hast testified of me in Jerusalem, in other words, you were good enough that you taught the way, the correct way. You taught about my saving grace, the Lord says to him. As for me at Jerusalem, so also you're going to bear witness or testimony in Rome. In other words, Christ was using him. And that testimony cut a lot of weight. It cuts it with Almighty God. Therefore, that's why you want to be pretty well founded in the Word of God, whereby you can answer troubled people's questions. You can kind of point them the way and fish gently for men and bring them into that truth, showing them that way. Even this Roman who was in charge of this area, Caesarea, was having Bible study after Bible study while Paul was there. Why? He sought truth. And truth will always prevail. So be prepared. Be prepared to bring that testimony. It pleases Almighty God for you to share the word that he shares with people. So verse 27 to complete the chapter. But after 2 years, Porcius Festus, Porcius means kind of piggy or swiney, and Festus means festival, so it's a pig festival you got going here now, okay? Came unto Felix's room, and Felix, willing to show the Jews a pleasure, left Paul bound. Now, here he's always trying to make points, all right, with the citizenry, even the Kenites, because that was his duty, was to keep peace. And if you give a little pleasure, and it didn't go against his Roman beliefs, his worship of Caesar, then he was going to protect Paul, but hey, keep him right there. And how could they hate this man so much when he's such a good Bible teacher? Well, there's nothing new under the sun. God gives gifts for teaching and absorbing that word that is so true that people desire it and are hungry for it. Here in this case, Paul still was at liberty to spread that testimony which was pleasing to God. And hey, don't ever let there be any question. What was it Christ said? You're going to witness in Rome. So Paul doesn't have to worry about dying in this prison or anywhere else down here. Paul's going to Rome. Well, how can you be so sure? The Lord Jesus Christ said it, end of story. Okay. All right, don't miss the next lecture. Bless your heart. You listen a moment, won't you please?
1: The Mark of the Beast on CD is our free introductory offer to you. What is the Mark of the Beast? Many false teachers would have you believe it will be a tattoo on your forehead or a computer chip implanted under your skin. It is getting late in the game. You need to know what the Mark of the Beast is. As it's written in Revelation chapter 13, verse 8, many will be deceived. There is no need for you to be deceived. Christ said in Mark 13:23, Behold, I have foretold you all things. 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
0: And there we are back again. Let's have the 800 number, please. 1-800-643-4645. 1-800-643-4645. That number is good from Puerto Rico throughout the U.S., Alaska, Hawaii, all over Canada. If the Spirit moves, you got a question, you share it. Won't you do that? Please never ask a question about a particular reverend, denomination, or organization.

0: address why. God knows what you're thinking. He's the heart knower, cardiac knower. He knows your heart. He knows your mind. You don't even have to pray out loud. Don't ever, ever, ever let somebody tell you you cannot pray here or there. You can pray wherever you want to. Just don't pray out loud. Father honors it. It's like a testimony. And so if you let someone tell you that you can't pray, you're a wimp, okay? Because they wouldn't know whether you were or not. Because you don't have to say it out loud. So the reason I say that, the enemy is raising its ugly head and really trying to come down on Christianity. We don't give ground, we take ground. And I've read the back of the book, we win. And we always have, we always will. And I thank our Father for that. So go to his throne, let him know that you love him. That's the main thing he wants from you, is your love. Let him know today. Won't you do that, Father? Around the globe we come, we ask that you lead, guide, direct, Father. Touch in Yeshua's precious name. Thank you, Father. Amen. Okay, and question time. We're going to go with Lil from Tennessee. How many heavens are there? There is only one heaven, and heaven is wherever God is. The reason that many people think there are three heavens, such as are written in 2 Peter chapter 3, because the word is not three heaven, three different heavens, but three heaven ages. Eon is the word in the Greek. It's the same way with the world. There are three world ages, but let's translate the word world as it should be. There are three eons of time for one world. This is where heaven's going to be in the eternity. Have you ever read the Revelation chapter 21? Makes it very clear. This is it. This is where it's at. But there's going to be a lot of changes before before God himself, de jure, returns to this earth and sets up his kingdom here. But he will. It is written. And it's a pretty good old place. When you look at the moon and Mars and many other places, I'd rather be here. It's the most beautiful planet that God created for our habitation, and yet Satan about got it destroyed, but it'll be put back as it was before it's over. Three heaven ages and three earth ages. There are seven levels sometimes of people's minds, but that's it. When God made it, that was it, final. Linda from North Carolina, let me back up just a moment. It's real easy to prove or disprove me wrong. All you gotta do is have a simple Strong's Concordance that gives you a set of manuscripts, word for word. Look up the word world as it is used in 2 Peter chapter 3, and you'll see that in the Greek tongue, it's eon. That's real simple, you know. Linda from North Carolina, what happens to the flesh bodies when the soul enters the spiritual body? Ecclesiastes chapter 12, verse 6 and 7, the spirit, which is the intellect of the soul, returns to the Father instantly, and the flesh returns to the dust from which it came. We're through with it. You don't want anything else to do with it, because you have a beautiful spiritual body. Instantly, to be absent from this flesh body is to be present with the Lord. When the bodies are buried, are they always facing east? That is a tradition. Why? Because east is Jerusalem. And it's just a tradition, and it has nothing to do whether somebody makes heaven or hell. Kenny from North Carolina. Is God going to feed his people when he comes, or are we going to have food? We will have manna. We will be given a new stone, a new manna from God himself. And when the main food you will read of in Revelation chapter 22, which the tree of life, which is Christ himself, produces that fruit which we partake of once a month. It is very difficult for one in a flesh body to imagine angels' food, and yet The children in the wilderness for 40 years wandered and partook of manna. Well, what does the word manna mean? It means, what's that? I mean, when manna fell, that's what they said. What's that? Which is manna in the Hebrew tongue. And it's food from God. It's angels' food, as it states in the Psalms. And you don't have any of that today, but we have spiritual manna. Read Revelation chapter 2, verse 17. If you've got eyes to see and ears to hear, you'll understand that verse. Revelation 2, verse 17. Julie from Georgia. If we are still working at our jobs and the company is using the Antichrist form of money to pay us with, are we supporting the work of the Antichrist if we use that money? Understand this and draw your decision and conclusion from that. What is wrong with receiving the money is if you had to worship Satan, which is to say Antichrist. If you have to worship him to receive it, you do not want it. But if you were being paid with it, not having to worship him, then that would be altogether a different situation. They can tattoo you from head to toe with 666. That doesn't mean anything other than the sixth seal, sixth trump, and the sixth vial. It doesn't change what you think and believe in your mind. It's what's in your forehead that condemns you. That's to say your brain, you're supposed to use it. And you're supposed to absorb the acts of the apostles and act that way. You know, the example set forth is not that difficult. Okay, so there you have it. You have to make your own decision up. As long as you don't have to worship anybody other than Almighty God for a day's labor, I would take it. But if it come to that you had to worship him, forget it. God will take care of his own. You don't have to worry about it. He will provide. The Antichrist is not coming to destroy man, but to have the biggest church revival you've ever seen in your life, converting people to worshiping him, using religion and buying them. Joe from Illinois. Where is the scripture that says when you see the false one standing where he ought not? Mark chapter 13, verse 14. Mark chapter 13, verse 14. When you see the abomination of desolation spoken of by Daniel the prophet standing where, I'm going to translate it, he ought not. Well, how can you say he when the Bible says it? Because the Greek word that means him, her, or it, it's the same word. It's the subject matter that determines the value of it. If you're discussing an object, it becomes it. If you're discussing a person, it becomes he or she. Okay. So what is being discussed then, you can read very clearly in Daniel chapter 9, verse 27, that it is the desolator, not desolation. Desolation is a condition. Desolator is the Antichrist. And he's the one that stands there claiming to be Christ, showing the world that he is Christ, and he's a liar and the father of it. Harvey from Oregon, when God calls his elect, will they be men like you? Is it possible for someone like me that has CRS to become one? I love our God with all that I am, read his word every day, also learn as much as I can from you. What do you think? You know, God's not a respecter of persons, me or anyone, myself or anyone else. We're all his children. And he gives us all different duties. And certainly, if you have eyes to see and ears to hear, you're one of God's elect, CRS or not. Because you're a child of the living God. So let him know you love him. Whom God gives much, he expects much, but that doesn't make them any more special to him. Okay? Because it isn't they that do it, but God himself. And it's very important that people note that. You cannot take credit for what God gives us. If God gives you a good memory of scripture, you can't take credit for that. It's a gift from him because he wants that word taught and repeated and testified in such a way that people can hear and with understanding and help their lives and lead them to the Father and his loving arms. That's what it's all, it's God that does that. We're all the same. God is not a respecter of persons, so you sick them, you get in there, okay? When you're delivered up before the Antichrist, it is the Holy Spirit that speaks through you. When I'm delivered up before the Antichrist, it's the Holy Spirit that speaks through me. Neither one of us speaks. He does. So we give him the credit. RT from California, could you please tell me if we were angels in the first earth age and if there are differences between angels like Michael and Gabriel and documentation from the Bible? Well, they're archangels. They'll never be born of woman. That makes the difference. But naturally, what does the word angel mean? It means messenger, okay? Plain and simple. When we see one, it's for a message, okay? Now, naturally, we were all in spiritual bodies. If you want to call that an angelic being, so be it. But we were just simply ourselves in our spiritual body, which is our real body. And when you leave this flesh body, you're back in that angelic body. The third one for the third earth age is a little different. And how precious it is. You know, it is much easier, as many of God's elect were chosen in spiritual bodies before the foundation of this earth ever was. When God's elect were chosen, they were not hung down with these flesh bodies and all the sins and temptations that flesh can bring upon you. Just as God himself would say in Genesis chapter 6, verse 3 through 6, it grieved him that he had created man flesh also. Why? They were messing everything up because of the flesh, crying out this and that and the other. So be it. Beth from North Carolina, can you tell me why is the tree of good and evil called good and evil? Thank you. Well, because what is the tree of life? It's Christ. Well, what is the tree of good and evil? It's Satan. You know, when God said don't partake of the tree, the word tree in the Hebrew manuscripts, if it's an orange tree, an apple tree, the word is etz, E-T-S. But God didn't say, don't partake of that evil good, it's atash, which even means to lie with a woman. It's the backbone of the body. And these are the limbs of that tree. It's these, we are a tree, so to speak, spiritually speaking. And God's planting. Well, Satan was up through that central nervous system of his backbone, was good and evil. Hey, he can quote scripture. Have you ever read Matthew chapter 4, where he had Jesus hung out and was preaching to Christ himself, the living word, trying to trip him up with scripture? And you know something? I feel sorry for a lot of would-be Christians because they don't know the scripture half as well as Satan does. And Satan can quote a scripture at him just like that and then twist the end of it and make it untrue, just like he did to Christ in Matthew chapter 4. So the tree of the knowledge of good and evil was called evil because it was evil. He is still evil. He will always be evil. He only robs, steals, and brings death. Don't be seduced by him. Ray from Connecticut, will the two witnesses be in Jerusalem the whole time they are here on earth? We know that's where they will die, as so-called. But it does not inhibit them to be totally there. They can be wherever they want to because they come even before the false Christ does. And evidently, they have a great deal of supernatural abilities as Revelation chapter 11 stipulates. Sue from New Jersey. I've been watching your program several years now. I have a much better understanding of the Holy Bible than before, so thank you for teaching chapter by chapter, verse by verse. You are so welcome. My question is concerning Ezekiel 40, verse 39. Why do we still have to slay burnt offerings? Now stop and think, my dear. when chapter 40 of Ezekiel introduces what? The millennium. At the last trump, all flesh is changed into spiritual bodies. And there is no flesh to sacrifice because it's all spiritual after that. Romans chapter 11, even the animals have spiritual bodies. There is a change. Therefore, what is it God wants sacrificed? You have to convert it. He wants your love, and you will sacrificially love him if you expect blessings from him, right? Because remember, you got to come with him. Chapter 40, verse 1, 2, and 3 stipulate you just entered the millennium age. And all the way to the end of Ezekiel, it is all about the millennium. There is more written about the millennium in the book of Ezekiel than even the book of Revelation or any other book in the Bible. And most likely we're going to be doing Ezekiel immediately following this book of Acts. It's a fascinating book, and we look forward to doing it. Shelley from Alabama. My question is, I thought if you believe in Christ, the Holy Spirit is in you, so why would the apostles in Acts anoint them with the Holy Spirit to be in them? So should I be anointed to have the Holy Spirit in me? You don't quite understand. As you would read in Acts chapter 2, when they spoke that cloven tongue with the presence of the Holy Spirit, it was that was spoken of by Joel the prophet, is what Peter said. It is given for a specific time. It is, as Mark 13 declares, it's when Antichrist is on this earth and God's elect are delivered up before him. You're not to premeditate what you say because the Holy Spirit will speak through you. That's what was spoken of by Joel the prophet. Both sons and daughters will speak that, but it's not they speaking, but the Holy Spirit. All that in the book of Acts was portrayed, that they received the Holy Spirit, the Comforter, and when they could speak in tongues, it allowed that chapter 10 of Acts concerning Cornelius was a fact that you do not call a Gentile common if they love the Lord Jesus Christ, that even they can be utilized to speak against the Antichrist if God so chooses. That's all it means. To receive the Holy Spirit today, all you have to do is believe. But you will not speak in that tongue again until the events of Pentecost spoken of by Joel the prophet come to pass. That is to say, the Antichrist is here on earth and you're delivered up before him. A lot of people have a destiny, a purpose. And they have known since there was a child there was more to God's word than they'd been taught. And that in this generation, the generation of the fig tree, they have a destiny and a purpose to fulfill. James from Missouri, could you explain for me Hebrews chapter 10, verse 26? Thank you. Again, same thing, kind of following question, good. It says, once you have the truth of what? That Antichrist is coming first. If you bow to him, then there's no forgiveness for you. Let me say that again, else I scare a lot of people. If someone totally knows the truth that the false Christ comes first and knows who he is, and the Holy Spirit wants to speak through you against him and you refuse, it's over for you. That's unforgivable. That's called the unpardonable sin. You can read of it also in Luke chapter 12, verse 10, whereby when you're delivered up before the synagogue of Satan, if you refuse the Holy Spirit, unpardonable. And do I think it'll happen? No way. I think it'll be quite the opposite. I know God's elect. They'll have more trouble keeping their mouth shut than they will talking, okay? They're ready. They're loaded. Loaded and locked, ready for action. Card from New York. Please explain tongues and angels in 1 Corinthians 13:1. No, well, read it again. Read it again. It doesn't really have anything to do with tongues, basically. It said, if you speak in the tongue of angels. That means if you know every language in the world, Paul knew five, okay? That, read the what is the verb? If you do this without charity, it's nothing. Well, what is charity? It's love. If you don't love serving God, if you don't love teaching his word, if you don't teach it in love for people, it's void, empty. It's like an old cymbal clinging, nothing to it. Love conquers all, okay? Charity, that's what it means. That's where your word is that explains that verse. And from Georgia, will we be male or female in the third earth age? I don't think a female will become male. Please document, thank you. It's neither. Do you remember what Christ said when this lady had done in seven husbands? I mean, they kicked the bucket. All seven of them. She went through them just like that. And what did they ask her? Which one of those is she going to be with in heaven? Christ said, you show your ignorance. For they are as the angels. They neither give nor take in marriage in that spiritual body. There's no such thing. Levon from Oklahoma, what does it mean in 1 Corinthians 14, for one who speaks in an unknown tongue speaks not to men but to God? It means this. If I were to go to Ciudad de México and were to teach the lecture that I did today, they wouldn't know when to say amen because they don't speak English necessarily. So if I went down there, the word language as it is used there, tongue, means a language you were not born with. Not unknown, but not that you were not born with, that you have to learn and acquire. Well, why was that? To spread the word of God. If you're going down there and you cannot speak Spanish, then take an interpreter. And don't ever let over two that need an interpreter speak, because it's boring as all get out. It truly is. It's for a listener to have to listen to a foreign tongue and then hear it interpreted. And it says there's no harmony to them. Why? Well, have you ever heard somebody speak in a foreign tongue to you? You don't know, come here from Sikkim, what they're talking about. You wouldn't know when to say amen. That's what it means. Okay, hey, well, I'm out of time. I love you all because you enjoy studying our Father's Word chapter by chapter, verse by verse. Most of all, God loves you for it. Know what? It makes his day. He loves you when you do that. And when you make his day, guess what? Boy, is he going to make yours. Why? Again, he loves you. We're brought to you by your tithes and offerings. If we've helped you, you help us keep coming to you. Only if we've helped you do that. Once you do that, bless God. He will always bless you. Most important, though, you listen to me and you listen good. You stay in his word every day. And his word is a good day, even with trouble. Do you know why? Because Jesus, Yeshua, is the living word.
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The Book of Ezekiel. What a fantastic study, this Book of Ezekiel. The Book of Ezekiel that covers, if you would, those vehicles, those circular discs. In the Hebrew, it states very clearly that that whirlwind with the color amber traced back to the Hebrew, highly polished bronze. What an exciting thing that God's Word informs us on all things. Ezekiel, one of my favorite prophets of the Bible, probably more written, not probably, but absolutely more written on what will happen in the millennium age than even the book of Revelation. Ezekiel guiding you through it, what God will expect at the final battle, Armageddon and Haman Gog, recorded in this great prophecy. I know you're going to enjoy it, the book of Ezekiel.

0: Welcome to the Shepherd's Chapel Network Family Bible Study Hour with Pastor Arnold Murray. Wisdom is understanding God's Word. Pastor Murray's unique teaching approach brings God's Word alive with meaning as he takes you on a chapter-by-chapter, verse-by-verse study of God's letter to you, the Bible. And now here is Pastor Arnold Murray.
1: Good day to you. God bless you. Say welcome to the Shepherd's Chapel. Welcome to this family Bible study. We're back in our Father's Word, Acts chapter 25 we go to today. Let's synchronize ourselves with where we're at here. Paul kind of in a little bit of a fix. He's in prison. He's in bonds. And he was taken to Felix, and Felix kept him a couple of years. Felix liked to hear him preach, and Felix knew the Christian way. And therefore, I think that's why we can say historically in 60 AD, Nero recalled Felix and sent old Porky Festus, which means a pig's festival, down to take over. And he wanted to, I have to believe, well, it's history. You don't have to worry about believing it. It was history. That Felix was really punished once he was recalled to Rome by Nero because of the complaints of the Kenites and the Samaritans about wanting to kill Paul, and he would withhold Paul from them, and that he even kind of had the Christian way. And Felix died and was demoralized and went into disgrace, basically. As far as Nero was concerned, his career was over. But he did aid Paul, and God uses whomever he will. That's why I want to stress that. But here we've got old Porcius. We got a pig man here. And let's see what we do with him. Paul, always knowing that the Father is with him, Christ has already told him, you're going to Rome to testify there. That means to preach. So Paul's not worried about trials or anything else. He knows he's going to Rome. Why? The Lord said so. Regardless of what these men say, it's going to happen the way God intended. So having said that, with Porcius taking Felix's place, with Felix being recalled, and the year is 60 AD, let's pick it up, chapter 25, verse 1, and it reads, now when Festus was come into the province, after 3 days he ascended from Caesarea to Jerusalem. He went from where Paul was imprisoned up to the big boys, okay? Verse 2, and then the high priest and the chief of the Jews informed him against Paul and besought him. In other words, he brought out all these lies that they had been telling concerning Paul, and accusations, false, and put it to old Porcius. Now, Porcius is responsible for keeping the peace. And if he can please the high priest and everything else, that's a star in his bonnet. And he can kind of ease back, and because Felix has just gotten much trouble by being too lenient, or really by doing what's right. Verse 3, and desiring favor against him, that he would send for him to Jerusalem, lying wait in the way to kill him. What a religious community, you know. This is the high priest and his ilk. They want to kill Paul. And Paul, they know him real well because he studied at the feet of Gamaliel right there, was a persecutor of the church, deluxe. That is to say, the Christians, until his conversion by the Lord Jesus Christ. But this Porcius, he's wanting to make a name for himself with the getting along with the boys there in Jerusalem. Let's see how he handles it, verse 4. But Festus answered that Paul should be kept at Caesarea and that he himself would depart shortly thither. He's going to go back to Caesarea. Verse 5, let them therefore, said he, which among you are able, go down with me and accuse this man if there be any wickedness in him. We're going to have a trial. I'll let you question him. We'll have a Jim Dandy here, verse 6. And when he had tarried among them more than 10 days, that's kind of buttering them up. Always think of 10 days trial, if you would, of Revelation chapter 10 concerning God's witnesses. He went down unto Caesarea, or Caesarea if you prefer, and the next day, sitting on the judgment seat, commanded Paul to be brought. In other words, he's on the pavement there at the high court, and he's ready. Verse 7. And when he was come, the Jews which came down from Jerusalem, and I have no doubt that most of these are Kenites, okay, claiming to be of our brother Judah, stood around about and laid many and grievous, serious complaints against Paul, which they could not prove. Why couldn't they prove it? Because it was a bunch of lies, falsehoods. Satan will try every way to interfere with the life of anyone that serves God. And certainly Paul did, because he wrote most of the New Testament. God and Paul, again, they wanted to lay him, they want to kill him. But Christ has already said, Paul, you're going to Rome. Be of good cheer. Be happy about it. Paul doesn't have any doubt. He knows where he's going. He knows also how to get there, because he's very intelligent with the Comforter, the Holy Spirit, dwelling right with him. Verse 8. While he answered for himself, this is his own lawyer, neither against the law of the Jews, neither against the temple, nor yet against Caesar, that's the Roman law, have I offended anything at all. I'm not guilty of anything other than teaching God's word, of course. Verse 9. But Festus, this is old Porky here, but Festus, willing to do the Jews a pleasure, answered Paul and said, wilt thou go up to Jerusalem and there be judged of these things before me? Uh-oh. Now this would be big trouble, because Festus, old Porky, wants to make a name for himself. He'll give Paul to them. He'll set Paul up where that 40 that made the curse on themselves could kill him. Bear in mind many things I want you to take into consideration and not forget. Paul is a Roman citizen. And this Roman governor must be very careful. You see, you notice he asked Paul, would you go? Let's get his answer. Next verse, please. Verse 10, then said Paul, I stand at Caesar's judgment seat, where I ought to be judged. To the Jews have I done no wrong, as thou very well knowest. Now, being a Roman citizen, what he's saying, I'm going to the highest court. And as a Roman citizen, he had every legal right to claim that. Porky has no choice in this matter now. It's taken totally out of his hand. Verse 11. Now, if I be an offender or have committed anything worthy of death, I refuse not to die. If you can prove it honestly, but if there be none of these things whereof they accuse, these accuse me, these lies, no man may deliver me unto them. I appeal unto Caesar. End of story. Now you see, Porcus has worked himself into a corner. As a Roman citizen, Paul has every right to be heard now by Caesar. And Porcius has got to be the one that makes the claim as to why Paul had to demand Caesar's judgment seat. Guess what? Porcius has no charge. Porcius is in a heap of hurt right here. Okay, why? Because God has, through Paul, has told the truth. He is innocent, and innocency will always prove itself out when God, through the Holy Spirit, gives enough wisdom to overcome the trivial efforts of man to follow Satan's orders. So with wisdom, Paul has set the course. He has taken He has simply through wisdom taken this from this governor's hands and from the Kenites' hands and moved it all the way to Rome, whereby Christ had said he was going to go. But it's all over for Porcius. Porcius is in a heap of hurt right now, trying to please the Kenites, trying to make a name for himself. He is guilty of false accusations against a Roman citizen, and Festus, just having been recalled, I'm sure he was thinking, buddy, my tour is not going to last long. So there we have it. Paul said, this is it. I appeal unto Caesar, and man has nothing to do with it. Verse 12. Then Festus, old Porky, when he had conferred with the council, answered, hast thou appealed unto Caesar? Is that what you want? Unto Caesar shalt thou go. Now, he had no choice. Verse 13. And after certain days, King Agrippa and Bernice came into Caesarea to salute Festus, good buddies, and Bernice meaning bringing victory here, but she was first married to her uncle and then to old Agrippa, all right? And this is one of the Agrippas under Herod, verse 14. And when they had been there many days, Festus declared Paul's cause unto the king, saying, there is a certain man left in bonds by Felix. I've got him down here in jail. Verse 15, about whom, when I was at Jerusalem, the chief priest and the elders of the Jews informed me, desiring to have judgment against him. They wanted to kill him. He's not being honest that they laid in wait to kill him illegally. Verse 16, to whom I answered, it is not the manner of the Romans to deliver any man to die before that he which is accused have the accusers face to face and have license to answer to defend himself for himself concerning the crime laid against him. It's just Roman law. That's it. End of story. Verse 17. Therefore, when they were come hither, the whole bunch of them, without any delay, on the morrow, I sat on the judgment seat and commanded the man to be brought forth. We were going to just get it on right here. 18, against whom, when the accusers stood up, they brought none accusation of such things as I supposed. All it was a bunch of religious stuff. I thought they might have something that would condemn him. They didn't have anything. I can repeat, except a bunch of lies. Verse 19, but had certain questions against him of their own superstitions, religion, and of one Jesus, which was dead, whom Paul affirmed to be alive. And naturally, Paul was teaching the resurrection. And being a Pharisee, that was certainly legal even for that time and caused much dissension. Verse 20, and because I doubted of such manner of questions, I asked him whether he would go to Jerusalem and there be judged of these matters. And did he know that the 40 were lying in wait? Well, he may not have. But he was still trying to make his name for himself to betray a Roman citizen into the hands of the Kenites and Samaritans and of those that would claim to be our brother Judah in Jerusalem in basically their court. He knew they were lying because he had already admitted they had nothing to hold him on. Verse 21. But when Paul had appealed to be reserved unto the hearing of Augustus, I commanded him to be kept till I might send him to Caesar. He demanded it. I've got no choice. I've got to send him to Caesar. And he's delaying. He's put it off for a good long while, just holding him. Why? He's in a heap of hurt. He's got to send him to Caesar, and what is he going to say? Verse 22, then Agrippa said unto Festus, I would also hear the man myself. Tomorrow, said he, thou shalt hear him. So it's all set here. Paul is going to get another hearing by the king and old Porky. Verse 23, and on the morrow when Agrippa was come, and Bernice, she was very religious also, with great pomp, I mean, it was fancy, okay, and was entered into the place of hearing, the pavement, which the chief captains and principal men, with the chief captains and the principal men of the city, at Festus' command, Paul was brought forth. Now here we got him. Here we have the accusers, we got the king, and we got old Porky. And here comes Paul, and the accusers are naturally biting at the bit. Okay. Verse 24, and Festus said, King Agrippa and all men which are here present with us, you see this man, about whom all the multitude of the Jews have dealt with me, both at Jerusalem and also here, crying that he ought not to live any longer. They want to kill him. Verse 25, and when I found that he had committed nothing worthy of death, and that he himself had appealed to Augustus, that's Caesar, I have determined to send him. That's what I'm going to do. Now he's going to kind of get around to his little bit of a problem here. Verse 26, of whom I have no certain thing to write unto my Lord. Wherefore, I have brought him forth before you, and especially before thee, O King Agrippa, that after examination had I might have somewhat to write. I always hope you can find something. See, he's in a heap of hurt. He has trying to make points with the Kenites, trying to be pleasing to the enemy. He's got himself in a heap of hurt because the Roman citizen, being Paul, has demanded a hearing before Caesar. And if he goes before Caesar and Caesar says, why have you sent this man? Porky is in a heap of hurt. It may even be hog killing time about that time. It's 27. For it seemeth to me unreasonable to send a prisoner and not withal to signify the crimes laid against him. In other words, it would cook my goose if I sent him to Caesar to be tried, and there's nothing to try him over. Well, you know, really, common sense would tell you, then it's time to turn him loose. It's time to free him. But, oh, no. No, they are crying out, crucify him, murder him. We want to kill him. And Porky's supposed to keep the peace. So we get into it here then with good old Agrippa, chapter 26, verse 1. Then Agrippa said unto Paul, thou art permitted to speak for thyself. And then Paul stretched forth the hand and answered for himself. In verse 29 of this chapter, when he stretched forth his hands, he's got chains on. He's showing that he's in bonds. He can speak, but he's chained. Okay. He's not free. Verse 2, Paul speaking, I think myself happy, King Agrippa, because I shall answer for myself this day before thee, touching all the things whereof I am accused of the Jews. I'm going to clear up the whole thing. Verse 3, especially because I know thee to be expert in all customs and questions which are among the Jews, wherefore I beseech thee to hear me patiently. He knew that Agrippa knew not only the Roman law, but he also knew a great deal about the Jews' religion. He also knew a great deal about the way. So Paul trusted him as far as that was concerned to know the law. Verse 4, my manner of life from my youth, which was at the first among mine own nation, that was Taurus, at Jerusalem, knowing all, I know all the Jews. I mean, I was there. I know them and they know me. After all, he studied the defeat of Gamaliel. He was famous. He was zealous against the church, as he's about to say. 5, which knew me from the beginning. If they would testify that after the most strictest sect of our religion, I lived a Pharisee. And boy, a Pharisee he was. I mean, he persecuted the church violently and was even there holding the coats when Stephen was murdered by them. Yeah, they knew him real well. He was one of the leaders because he was so zealous. Paul didn't go at anything halfway. 6, and now I stand and am judged for the hope of the promise made of God unto our fathers. All the way back to Isaiah chapter 7, verse 14, a virgin's going to conceive, a son will be born, and you will call him Emmanuel, God with us. I mean, that's God's promise. Or in Deuteronomy, I will raise one of your own that shall be that Messiah. It's God's promise. 7, unto which promise are 12 tribes, all of them, instantly serving God day and night, hope to come. For which hope's sake, King Agrippa, I am accused of the Jews. And so it is. But which ones? The Sadducees, of course, because he was teaching resurrection, that Christ rose from the tomb. 8, why should it be thought a thing incredible or a crime with you that God should raise the dead? Why should that be considered a crime? That the living God can raise someone from the dead if he so chooses. How is Agrippa going to answer? Of course it's not a crime. If it were a crime, you would have to have charged the whole the sect of the Pharisees, as well as many others. 9, I verily thought with myself that I ought to do many things contrary to the name of Jesus of Nazareth. I didn't like it. I couldn't accept it. I was his enemy. 10, which thing I also did in Jerusalem. And many of the saints did I shut up in prison, having received authority from the chief priest. And when they were put to death, I gave my voice against them. I testified. Hey, Paul never quite forgave him. I mean, this always bothered Paul, and he would mention it, of how he had persecuted the church. You might want to pretty well set yourself in position to consider destiny here, because Paul's wishes, or his own self-will, was to destroy the church. Period. I mean, to do it away. That was what he wanted to do. 11, and I punished them oft in every synagogue and compelled them to blaspheme, curse. And being exceedingly mad against them, I persecuted them even into strange cities. As a matter of fact, I was on my road to Damascus, you might say. I wanted them bad. And he did. Like I said, Paul was zealous. He didn't go at something, just as he was all for Christ once he realized, knowing the scripture, that Messiah had come, that he was crucified, he with that same zeal worked for Christ's ministry that he did to destroy it before. But what was Paul's self-will? What did he want to do? Destroy the church. 12. Whereupon, as I went to Damascus with authority and commission from the chief priest, that's why they know me, they gave me authority. They know what I was up to. 13, at midday, O king, I saw in the way a light from heaven above the brightness of the sun, shining round about me and them which journeyed with me. It's all around us. The Shekinah glory. 14, and when we were all fallen to the earth, knocked us down, I heard a voice speaking unto me and saying in the Hebrew tongue, I repeat, in the Hebrew tongue, Saul, Saul, why persecutest thou me? It is hard for thee to kick against the pricks. And what it means is this is a goad. In other words, a goad has a nail on the end of it, and if you're driving cattle and you punch them with it, if they kick at it, it injures them. And you're doing nothing but injuring yourself. When you persecute the church or church members, you're persecuting Christ, and he will not tolerate it. This also, on a deeper level, as I always say, this goes even deeper than this, where in the great book of Job in chapter 38, where Paul finally says, Job, get up from there and act like a man. And he told him how that he had, when he made the circle, which is to say, when he took the protractor, which has a point, the prick, and then it has a pencil that draws a perfect circle, a perfect line. He said, and if you kick here, it wobbles the line in God's plan. That's the deeper meaning of what Christ is talking about here, if you wish to take it to the next level. Paul, you're upsetting my whole plan. Why? Because Paul was a chosen vessel of the living God. Verse 15. And I said, who art thou, Lord? And he said, I am Jesus whom thou persecutest. Verse 16. But rise and stand upon thy feet. You get up from there and act like a man. For I have appeared unto thee for this purpose, to make thee a minister and a witness both of these things which thou hast seen, and of those things in the which I will appear unto thee. And so it is. Verse 17, delivering thee from the people and from the Gentiles unto whom I now send thee. So it is, your own people. Okay. Verse 18, to open their eyes, this is the purpose, to open their eyes and to turn them from darkness to light and from the power of Satan unto God, and that they may receive forgiveness of sins, an inheritance among them which are sanctified by faith that is in me. You know, it is a wonderful thing to have a destiny and a purpose to be able to defeat Satan at every turn by the power that comes from on high. Again, I want you to stop and think a moment. Some people have a destiny and a purpose, and God knows them because he chose them before the foundations of this earth age. They earned it in the first earth age. I know that's foreign to some. If you don't understand it, put it on a shelf. Then read 2 Peter chapter 3 and understand that there's been three earth ages. There will be. And Paul

0: was a great person there. And if, as we read way back in the 9th chapter in the 15th verse, God said, he is a chosen vessel to me. And God's going to use him. No ifs, no ands, or maybes. Why did Paul have such zeal? That's why God chose him, because he earned it in the first earth age. He was just as zealous to protect the throne of the living God when Satan rebelled as he was to destroy Christ way before he became touched by that Shekinah glory and the truth showing him. And with zeal, he would carry forth and give us a great deal of the New Testament. But I want you to see in that destiny, some of you have known since you were a child there was more to God's word than you'd been taught, and that you had a destiny, a purpose. And it would be to speak against the false Messiah when he appears soon in Jerusalem, as it is written in Mark 13, Matthew 24, and Luke 21, as well as other places. Not you speaking, but the Holy Spirit speaking through you, so that the truth, the witness that puts Satan, the power of Satan, away from the children of God, that some many people have that destiny and that purpose. God is not a respecter of persons, but he does choose those that he knows did not give in to Satan in his first rebellion, and they're certainly not now. If you think that there is not such a thing as a destiny, then you would want to read Romans chapter 8, verse 26, and the verses following. Or you would want to read Ephesians chapter 1, verse 4, where God says very clearly, I chose you before the foundation of this earth age. So here we have this one witnessing before this king the actual truth, fact for fact, as it actually happened on the road to Damascus. Verse 19, whereupon, O King Agrippa, I was not disobedient unto the heavenly vision. I should say not. Verse 20, but showed first unto them of Damascus and at Jerusalem and throughout all the coast of Judea, and then to the Gentiles, that they should repent and turn to God and do works meet for repentance. I taught Jesus Christ what he's saying. I picked up and I went on and I taught that Savior. I taught concerning that advent. And I obeyed that Christ would say to me in that Shekinah glory, giving me that commission. Verse 21. For these causes the Gentiles caught me in the temple and went about to kill me. That's what they wanted to do. He was under the vow of a Nazarite, purifying himself. 22, having therefore obtained help of God, you can always count on it, I continued unto this day, witnessing both to small and great, saying none other things than those which the prophets and Moses did say should come, that Christ would appear. It was foretold of by Moses and the very prophets themselves. God does not keep anything secret from his children if they care to read the scriptures. This is quite a trial going on here. We'll stop here today at this place, but don't miss the close of it in the next lecture. Paul's an excellent lawyer on his own behalf, but do you know something? He's got lots of help. It's from right on high, and God will not let him down. All right, bless your heart. You listen a moment, won't you please?
1: The Book of James. James is a book that I know you'll enjoy because it is written, when you rightly divide it, to those that are scattered abroad. That's to say the 12 tribes, the 10 tribes scattered abroad, being very specific in your freedom of Christianity, the repentance, giving much personal instruction as far as controlling our thoughts and finding peace, and giving us those parameters wherein Christianity defines

0: Cooper is good from Puerto Rico, throughout the U.S., Alaska, Hawaii, all over Canada. If the Spirit moves, you got a question, share it. Won't you do that? Please never ask a question about a particular reverend, denomination, or organization. We do not judge people. And you do have the right to spiritually discern whether you should study with someone, fellowship with someone, and what have you, but do not judge. Those of you that listen by shortwave around the world, it's always a pleasure hearing from you, and your announcer at the end of the hour will give you our mailing address. Always good to hear from you. Got a prayer request? You can do away with the number and the address. Father knows what you're thinking. Why? You're his child. He's the nearest relative you've got for your eternal soul, and he is your judge. But he does love you, and he may not love some of the things you do, but he loves you. What he does want from you is very important. Hosea 6:6. He does not want burnt offerings. He wants your love, grace. That's what he wants. That's why he created you, because he loved you. Let's go to his throne. Father, around the globe we come. We ask that you lead, guide, direct, Father. Touch in Yeshua's precious name. Thank you, Father. Amen. Okay, question time. And we're going to go with Debbie from Washington. My dad used to watch you, and he called me up one night and told me about you. I tried to find you on my, but I couldn't. My dad passed away February 2010. I found you on channel 224 and 225. My question is, since my dad has passed away, does he know that I am watching you? He knows you're studying the Word, hon, and that's good. I'm sorry for your dad, but we know where he is. He's a scholar like he was. He's with the Father. And he loves you, and you keep studying that Word. That was his direction to you. Ann from Louisiana. My question is about Luke 17:34. It talks about one person being taken and one left behind. Exactly what is the true meaning of this? This is a very important thing. This is where you must, in reading, follow the subject. You can have really, and probably another angle, not angle, but another witness of this in Matthew 24. Where, what is the subject? The subject is that the Antichrist comes at the sixth trump. The true Christ doesn't come until the seventh. So naturally, the one taken first is taken by the false Christ. So you do not want to be the first one taken. A child, if they're not brainwashed by some religionist, can read the subject and follow it. And I'm not talking down to anyone. It's to encourage you to read what the Word says rather than what some ratchet jaw might say. And you'll be a lot better off. The first one taken in the field is taken by the Antichrist. This is why Christ would say in Matthew 24, if they tell you he's out in the desert, don't go. And he tells you in Mark 13, if they tell you he's out there, don't go, for the false Christ shall come first. And why is that not taught generally? Well, Satan doesn't want it taught, that's why. A.B. from Oklahoma, how do you feel about preachers healing people? Well, preachers don't heal people. Who told you preachers heal people? If somebody told you preachers heal people, they're misleading you. Because Christ is the one that heals people. All a preacher can do is anoint the children and ask God to do the healing. Preachers do not heal people. Okay, I know there's some that maybe would like for you to think they do, but they're ripping you. Okay, and I'm not judging them. It's just that anyone that is a student of God's word knows it is God that does the healing. Christ's body took the stripes and we get the healing. He does it. Isaiah chapter 53. Paul from Tennessee. Were there people here before Adam and Eve? Absolutely. How many races do you have in the world? Well, there's at least four major and maybe some more. Well, where did they come from? It's impossible genetically for them to come from one set of people. The genetics will not allow it. naturally, then you got to go to the Word of God, for that's the only history there is that's dependable for that particular period of time. And it states that on the sixth day, God created man. And in their own image, he created them. Whatever they looked like there, he created them here in the flesh. And then he rested the seventh day, and on the eighth day, he created Eth Ha'adam. It's a different person. It is the family through which Christ would come, Adam and Eve. So yes, there were people here before Adam and Eve, all the races. And if you read that last verse of chapter 1 in Genesis, God looked at all the races, and it was good. He loved it. They're his children. Bess from Nevada, where in the Bible does it say that we will see and know the loved ones and our loved ones in heaven? A pastor told me that we won't know our loved ones in heaven. Well, your pastor is not a that pastor is not a very good scholar, is he? Because Ezekiel chapter 44, which is speaking of heaven, the millennium part of heaven, paradise, makes it very clear that you can help your mother, brother, unmarried sister, and how could you help them if you didn't know them? Why is he calling God a liar? Read it for yourself. From chapter 40 to the end of the great book of Ezekiel, all to do with the millennium, when we're in spiritual bodies, and naturally we know each other. If God created us in the same image, we look just alike, okay? This is why Christ would say, if you've seen me, you've seen the Father. He was created in his own image. Kimberly from Texas, my question is, does the false Christ come first, the Antichrist? Absolutely. That he comes at the sixth trump, and Christ doesn't return until the seventh. This is why Satan's number is 666. He comes at the sixth seal, the sixth trump, and the sixth vial. Christ does not come until the seventh seal, the seventh vial, and the seventh trump. Now, the Holy Spirit is with us today, as well as evil spirits can be with us today if you do not order them out. But as far as de facto, Satan is locked in heaven, as it is written, until Michael casts him out in Revelation chapter 12, verses 6 and 7. But his evil spirit can traverse the earth. For every negative, there is a positive. Because we have the Holy Spirit, we also have the evil spirit. But God, in Luke chapter 10, verse 19, gives us power over all of our enemies, including Satan, so we don't put up with him, okay? This is from, who do I have here? Lisa from Florida. How do we know if we are a Kenite or a descendant of Cain? You are the best teacher I've ever, well, thank you, I appreciate that. You tell, first of all, if you love the Lord Jesus Christ, you're a child of God, not a child of a Kenite. That's the conversion. But if you enjoy studying God's word, and if you know the Antichrist comes first, I can pretty well, you can rest assured, and God has given you eyes to see and ears to hear, you are not a Kenite, okay? A Kenite works against God's word rather than studying it, unless they convert. And this is why Christ said, whomsoever will. If they receive him, they become automatically a child of God. Sandra from Kentucky, my question is, does God hear sinners' prayers? May God continue to bless you. Well, he sure does. God hears all prayers. That doesn't mean he's going to answer them. He only answers what is his will for us. He makes a very clear statement in the New Testament. He said, the flowers, they're really colored and have beautiful clothing, and they don't work or toil, and God knows every sparrow that falls. And then he says, you shouldn't worry. That means be anxious. Won't add 1 second to your life. Trust him. And if you trust him and do his will, he knows what you have need of and he will always add it on to you. And that's when you receive blessings from God, is when you deserve them. But he always hears you. If you have trouble breaking away, then ask for help too. Talk to him like he is your father. He's not going out every morning trying to find somebody to zap. He loves his children. When you ask for help, he's going to give it. When you ask for knowledge, he's going to give it, as long as you'll work at it. Rose from New York. Where is Satan now, and when is he going to be turned loose? Well, his evil spirit is loose, okay? It can traverse the earth. But he himself is locked behind. When Christ said, get behind me, that's where he's at, and Michael's got a grip on him. By that I mean, legally, he's holding him. Revelation chapter 12, verse 6 and 7, let you know when Michael kicks him out of heaven, he will have a five-month period, as Revelation chapter 9 stipulates. And woe, heaven rejoices. Why? Because he's kicked out of there. But woe to you on earth, for he knows he's here and he knows he has but a short time. And his role here is as the false prophet, the false Christ, his Antichrist, it is Satan. Richard from California. What does earth ages mean? Well, this earth is millions of years old, and it has three particular ages. 2 Peter chapter 3 breaks them down pretty simple for you, the first, second, and the third. And the second one, that is the one the first one was destroyed by water when the firmament fell, and then it knocked the earth off axis, it split the plates, they shifted. And since that time, we've had storms and earthquakes and what have you. It's all going back to its original way in Revelation chapter 21. And then everything, many people get all nervous when they read 2 Peter chapter 3, verse 10, when it said, the elements of this earth age are going to melt with fervent heat. That's the rudiments, that's just the bad stuff. The good stuff is not touched. You are one of the good things. You are not touched. You have nothing to worry about. Eric from Georgia. What race are the Kenites? The word Kenite in the Hebrew tongue means offspring of Cain. And Christ gave them he tells you what race they are in St. John chapter 8, verse 44. But at the same time, it is a people. And they are that race, and it's the race that Christ mentions in St. John chapter 8, verse 44. They also can become a child of God simply by accepting Messiah. Elvira from Maryland, what age is the age of accountability? It is different for different people. I've known some children is very young that are at the age of accountability, and I've known people 60 years old that are not at the age of accountability. We've got a lot of politicians today that are certainly have not reached the age of accountability, because they are, as Isaiah chapter 3 stipulates, we got children ruling us, or they act like children and think like children rather than to get down to business and protect people and do work for the people rather than for political reasons or popularity. And so the age of accountability is when one knows that the Lord Jesus Christ died for our sins, and that he resurrected. He's very much alive, just as all that have gone on to him are alive. Frank from Tennessee, is predestination true? Absolutely. That's what God's elect are about. This predestination, why? They fought against Satan when he rebelled in the first earth age. He began to be so proud of himself that he drew a third of God's children away from God. And God could have killed a third of his children and we could have gone right on. But God loves his children. So instead of destroying a third of them, he destroyed that earth age and brought this in where each soul would be born innocent of woman. to make his or her mind up whether they're going to love God or Satan. Your choice. And that's the way it is. But in that first earth age, read Romans chapter 8, beginning with verse 26. Read Ephesians chapter 1, verse 4. That's predestination. Anytime God says, I foreknew you, it means I knew you from before, the first earth age. Rose from New York. Do demons know what you are thinking? Absolutely not. There is demons perhaps know what you're thinking if you are possessed. If you are not possessed, there is no way Satan or anyone other than God himself can read your mind or tell what you're thinking. God can, Satan can't. Many times this is why when you're planning something that you think Satan might interfere with, then don't announce it until you have it in fact, and you'll be a lot better off many times. Edith from Florida, in the Christmas CD, you talk about courses of Abaya. Is there any reading books or CDs about this subject? Yeah, right here's the God's Word. Tells all about it. There was 24 of them. First Chronicles chapter 27. Okay, we'll give you all the courses. Kevin from Oklahoma. For what reason do you think God has humans here for a special purpose? Well, God has humans here because they're his children, and he loves them. He sent a savior, and he also allowed a destroyer to come. He wants to know, with a little bit of, if the savior loved you enough to die for you on the cross, if you would love our heavenly father, or if you would still follow Satan. He wants to know. Why? Because we have another earth age coming, and we don't want people that can't discipline themselves, that can't show love to our Heavenly Father who created all things, and we just don't want them with us, and that's what this earth age is about, is separating. But it's each one's choice as to whether where they will go, whether they will overcome or whether they'll go down below. Your choice. Debbie from Florida. Do all the earthquakes and volcanic activity have a biblical reference? Which trump are we in? Well, absolutely they do. In Mark 13, Matthew 24, in the end times there will be earthquakes in diverse places. And it's like a woman giving birth. The pain, labor pains grow closer and closer together, which is to say prophecies begin to fulfill themselves closer and closer together until actually, really the action really gets going when the seals have been learned, for they are education. The trumps are action, but the vials are God's wrath. They're dumped out pretty quick in quite rapid succession. Therefore, that's the labor pains coming right down to the return of Messiah at the second advent. It's going to happen. We're getting pretty close, I feel. But that's my opinion. Merlene from New Mexico. My question is, how does one know that they have been blessed with the gift of discernment? I've been able to read, I call it a person on sight, may it be good or bad, and is usually correct in my thoughts. I don't want to judge anyone at any time for any reason. Usually, it's not a figment of your imagination. If you're a child of God, and you love our Father and you love the Word, spiritual discernment will always let you know when there is a negative spirit near. You can feel it, and you can know it. And that spiritual discernment will prevent you from many mistakes, many heartaches, by paying attention. Your first thoughts, when you have spiritual discernment, usually will always hold true. That is not judging. That is a gift from God to keep you out of trouble. John from Wisconsin. Question, how often should we take communion? Well, Christ said, as oft as you meet. How many times did they meet when they had to travel so far? At 3 days out of the year. Passover, Pentecost, and Feast of Tabernacles. So 3 times a year is usually what they would take it. And I do not believe in taking it each week, because it kind of becomes a ritual. It's not meant for that. It's meant for those special occasions, or if one is ill and needs communion, or at a special time of trouble needs communion. But never, never make a ritual out of the Lord's table. Joanne from South Dakota, will there be animals in heaven? Absolutely. God loves his animals. There were animals in the first earth age for which we find artifacts and remains from there. There are animals naturally in this earth age, and we know from Isaiah chapter 11, as well as other chapters, there will be animals even in heaven. There will be no carnivores, for the animals that are carnivores will eat grass as an oxen with them, a heavenly grass. Laverne from Michigan, explain how Virgo is Satan's planet. If so, why? I'm sorry, you're confused. Virgo is the virgin planet. It's Christ's planet. Now, it so happens at this time in the heavens that Saturn, which is Satan's planet, is in the sign of Virgo, which means Satan is giving the Virgin a lot of trouble right now, or is giving Christ a lot of trouble, if such thing be, can't. But it is a sign to let you know there's a little chicanery about to take place, where somebody's going to be pretending to be something they're not. Coming out of Virgo, it should be the Virgin's offspring. It's the false Christ that's going to be cast out first. Don't miss the boat. I'm out of time. Hey, I love you all because you enjoy studying our Father's Word. Most of all, God loves you for it. Chapter by chapter and verse by verse makes his day. And when you make God's day, boy, is he going to make yours. Why? He loves you. That's why. We're brought to you by your tithes and offerings. If we have helped you, you help us keep coming to you. Won't you do that? Bless God again. He will always bless you. Most important, though, you listen to me. You stay in his word. Every day in his word, even with trouble, it's still a good day. Do you know why? Because Jesus, Yeshua, is the living word.
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Genesis 1:46, the first six chapters in God's Word. The world that was. Did you realize there was a world age before this one? Same old world, different age. The creation itself. When were the races created? You see, all the races were created separately, and you'll find that documented in these particular CDs. How and what was the sin in the garden? It will be discussed in this series also. This is a must for the serious Bible scholar, for if you do not understand how it was in the beginning, you certainly will never understand the end. I think you will find this series very rewarding and certainly will answer questions that no doubt you have always wondered about. Genesis 1:46. Hey, I know you're going to enjoy this series.

0: Welcome to the Shepherd's Chapel Network Family Bible Study Hour with Pastor Arnold Murray. Wisdom is understanding God's Word. Pastor Murray's unique teaching approach brings God's Word alive with meaning as he takes you on a chapter-by-chapter, verse-by-verse study of God's letter to you, the Bible. And now here is Pastor Arnold Murray.
1: Good day to you. God bless you. Say welcome to the Shepherd's Chapel. Welcome to this family Bible study hour. We'll pick it back up here again in the 26th chapter of the great book of Acts, how the apostles acted and the way you're supposed to act also. How you face an enemy, how you allow God to help you. And incidentally, making that statement, Paul has just witnessed before King Agrippa and Festus, old Porcius, and telling exactly how it happened and how he was innocent because he was in it, rather than being a troublemaker and a heck raiser. He was in the temple being purified under the vow of a Nazarite. And certainly that meant all those so-called witnesses were liars. Documented, nailed, if you would. And he continued on about the ministry, how God had approached him in the way to Damascus, and how that God himself had given him much help in that last verse that we completed in the verse 22. He said, we were doing this with God's help. And I want you to remember that. When God helps you, you can get it done. You become automatically a can-do type person. And don't ever let anyone take that away from you. And he continues, he has been allowed to represent himself. And by using scripture and the very acts of truth themselves, he's able to defend himself and prove that what he teaches is accurate. So having said that, chapter 26, let's pick it up if we may with verse 23, and it reads, as he continues defending himself as before Agrippa, Bernice, and Festus. 23 reads, that Christ should suffer and that he should be the first that should rise from the dead and should show light unto the people and to the Gentiles. And so it is. Well, when was it that Moses said these things? Moses and the prophets, that Christ would be the first that would rise from the dead. Many places in the Old Testament documenting Psalms 22 for one, stating his very words on the cross, Eli, Eli, lama sabachthani, being interpreted the very words of verse 1 of chapter 22, speaking of the crucifixion, how that even down to the Roman soldiers gambling for his clothing, and actually the words that would come out of the high priest's mouth, man can't prearrange that, God can. What he's saying, it happened exactly the way Moses and the prophets said it would. And so it came to pass. Isaiah chapter 7, verse 14. A virgin shall conceive, bear a male child, and his name will be Emmanuel, which is being interpreted God with us. And on it went all the way back to the beginning, where Eve would be the mother of all living because Christ would come through that genealogy. And the of Eth Ha'adam, and would be the salvation for all who would believe upon him, or they don't exist, they're not living, because we're speaking of eternal life. So it is that it happened exactly the way the prophets and Moses said it would, and that's what Paul is reporting here in this report. And as it stated back in that 22nd verse, with the help of God we can do this. Always have God with you. Always go where God would have you go. And you'll always be an overcomer. You'll always have the victory. Don't ever forget that. Obey God and things will happen to justify what it is that you must do, as long as it is the testimony of the Lord Jesus Christ. It is written, and let it be. Verse 24 to continue. And as he thus spake for himself, representing himself, being his own lawyer, Festus said with a loud voice, Paul, thou art beside thyself. much learning doth make thee mad. This is also far over my head. I have no idea what you're talking about. You're mad with knowledge and wisdom. That doesn't help old Porky's ignorance, does it? But that's the way it is. When you're well learned, as Paul was in the manuscripts, it's very difficult to carry a conversation on with a person that's never picked up the Word of God. Verse 25, that is to say, pertaining to the Word of God. Verse 25, and he said, I am not mad, most noble Festus, but speak forth the words of truth and soberness. I'm very serious, is what he's saying. This is the truth, every word of it. I stand by it. 26, for the king knoweth of these things, before whom also I speak freely. For I am persuaded that none of these things are hidden from him, for this thing was not done in a corner. In other words, he knew that Festus knew Christianity, knew of it, and he knew of Paul's even road to Damascus and Paul persecuting the church. He knew exactly what was going on. And so it was. And so would King Agrippa. King Agrippa was also familiar with God's work. Verse 27, King Agrippa, believest thou the prophets? Question. I know that thou believest. Paul was on pretty sure ground here. Verse 28, and then Agrippa said unto Paul, almost thou persuadest me to be a Christian. I mean, here's this king. And this truth is so powerful, delivered with the help of God, that even this King Agrippa said, almost I'm persuaded. And, you know, naturally, almost doesn't get it done. It's like a lot of people today will say, almost I have a little faith and almost I believe. No, you don't. You either have faith and you either believe or you don't, period. There's no halfway in this. And neither was it here. But both of these men knew the way, that is to say, Christ's teachings. They knew of the Old Testament. It was their duty to see that peace was kept in Jerusalem, and naturally that was the foundation. And when the very presence of he who had walked these paths, and we're only in about the year 60 AD here, 61 AD, so they're not that far away from when Christ walked the earth. That's why almost persuaded. Verse 29, and Paul said, I would to God that not only thou, but also all that hear me this day were both almost and altogether such as I am, except these bounds. And he holds his arms out and those chains are still on it. But the chains did not prevent the word of God. The chains did not prevent God's word going forth and this man witnessing, lawyering up for himself and bringing forth the truth that would bring the house down. Verse 30, and when he had thus spoken, the king rose up, and the governor, and Bernice, and they that sat with them. I mean, they're finished. They're going off to themselves. 31, and when they were gone aside, off to themselves, they talked between themselves, saying, this man doth nothing worthy of death or of bonds. They knew he was innocent. 32 to finish. Then said Agrippa unto Festus, this man might have been set at liberty if he had not appealed unto Caesar. And so it is that they knew he was innocent. Now, again, inasmuch as Felix had been recalled to Rome by Nero, Caesar, because of sheltering Paul, I think, in large part, and was replaced with this Porky Pig, Festus, Festival, then we have one that he has quite a problem. The reason Paul had to appeal to Caesar was because Porky wanted to turn him over to the murderers. Porky wanted to turn him over to the Kenites and Samaritans that wanted his death. But now Porky has got to follow the appeal, but he's got nothing to charge Paul with. What kind of letter is he going to write now that he should have been turned free to Caesar for having sent him there? He'll pay for that. Okay. God always has a way of evening scores. Chapter 27, verse 1. And when it was determined that we should sail unto Italy, that's Rome, they delivered Paul and certain other prisoners unto one named Julius, that soft-haired centurion of Augustus's band, probably one of his personal people, and taking him right to Rome, responsible to, and entered into a ship of Adramyttium, we launched, meaning to sail by the coast of Asia. One Aristarchus, a Macedonian of Thessalonica, being with us. and so it was, verse 3. And the next day we touched at Sidon, and Julius courteously entreated Paul and gave him liberty to go unto his friends to refresh himself. Now Sidon, of course, is right just on the shore from Tyrus, which is a great trading capital and probably the reason the ship stopped there. But you can see how that Julius trusted Paul enough. He let him go into town, into Sidon, to refresh himself, to preach some, to teach some. See, that's our Father on the throne. That's our Father in control, seeing that God's word always comes through as it should. And so it does. Verse 4, and when we had launched from thence, we sailed under Cyprus because the winds were contrary. Now, we're getting close to winter time here. And this is rough seas ahead here. But verse 5, and when we had sailed over the sea of Cilicia and Pamphylia, we came to Myra, a city of Lycia. Verse 6, and there the centurion found a ship of Alexandria sailing into Italy, and he put us therein. No, this is no doubt, it's a huge cargo ship for that time, a grain vessel, no doubt, taking grain to Italy, and by the ship making a straight path to Italy, it saved a lot of time for Julius and the others that Paul would go rather than shipping from one ship to another. He had a direct route, a direct flight, I'll say, right into Italy, right to Rome. And this was good. So again, some of them were quite large, these grain cargo ships. Verse 7, and when he had sailed slowly many days, and scarce were come over against Nitas, the wind not suffering us, we sailed under Crete over against Salmone, that is to say, clothed there. And here this trip is made with much effort. I mean, for a while, no wind to make headway, and then at times more than they really cared for. Verse 8, and hardly past it, came into a place which is called the Fair Heavens, nigh whereunto was the city of Lasea. Verse 9, now when much time was spent, and when sailing was now dangerous, because the fast was now already past, Paul admonished them. In other words, the Day of Atonement, Feast of Tabernacles is long past. We've got the winter solstice coming up. And naturally, Paul, being a man of God, God was speaking to him. He was letting him know, hey, this is going to get real bad. You better tell them to stay right here at Fair Haven. But you see, Fair Haven was not a liberty port to get stuck all winter. Nothing going on there. But just a little ways down the coast there is a liberty town that sailors couldn't miss. And if at all possible, they're going there. Okay. But Paul has already had word from God, don't go. Verse 10. Paul admonishing them, verse 10, and said unto them, sirs, I perceive that this voyage will be with hurt and much damage, not only of the laden and ship, but also of our lives. I mean, it's very possible we're going to suffer loss. Now, Paul is not too concerned here. I mean, he's concerned, and God has already warned him, but Christ has already told him, you're going to Rome. You're going to get there, and you're going to testify my word after you get there. And so Paul would. When Christ says it, that's it. It is written, no more need be said. But for the danger, even though God sends you on a mission, you better use common sense. And naturally, Paul has the advantage, being a man of God, that God has spoken to him and let him know. Verse 11, nevertheless, the centurion, believing the master and the owner of the ship more than those things which were spoken by Paul, in other words, that was their business, but all they are is a bunch of sailors wanting to make a good port for the winter. They know they're going to get locked in. Verse 12, and because the heaven was not commodious to winter in, not a good liberty town, the more part devised to depart thence also, if by any means they might obtain to Phoenice and there to winter. I mean, here we got a liberty town, okay? Every sailor would love it, which is an haven of Crete, and lieth toward the southwest and northwest. And so it is that here they're just against the advice of Paul. They'll learn to listen to Paul before they finally, this voyage is over. Paul, by the hand of Almighty God, will be able to give advice that will save the lives, but not the ship. This ship is gone. It's finished. Because why? They wanted to make a good port to winter in, to spend the whole winter where there was good liberty and everything would be well with them. Verse 13, and when the south wind blew softly, here they sit in fair havens, okay, and the wind is so soft, so nice, beautiful day. Supposing that they had obtained their purpose loosing thence, they sailed close by Crete. I mean, they're looking good. We're going to make it just fine. God's already warned them. If God ever warns you, that's it, friend. You better listen. 14. But not long after there arose against it a tempestuous wind called Euroclydon, which is to say a hurricane. They're right in the middle of it with this ship. North by northeast, easterner is what some would call it, but it's what the word means, but it's simply a hurricane. Verse 15. And when the ship was caught and could not bear up into the wind, we let her drive. I mean, just put up a little jib up there and kind of let it lead and drive that ship and hope that you can save something. 16, and running under a certain island, which is called Claudia, we had much work to come by the boat. In other words, the boat is a little boat that is trailed out of the back of the ship. And it was beating the back of that ship so bad it might sink it, so they lifted the boat aboard the ship. Now, in nautical terms, that's the way you determine what's a boat and what's a ship. A ship is big enough that you can lift a boat up onto it. And a boat, like a lifeboat, is something that's aboard the ship that you can get away in. So it was kind of a little lifeboat or something they used to go to shore when a skiff when they tied up. But they had, with much work, they finally got the thing aboard the big ship so it couldn't beat a hole in the rear of the aft part of the ship. 17. Which, when they had taken up, they used helps, undergirding the ship and fearing lest they should fall into the quicksands, strake sail, and so were driven. In other words, old sandy gulf of Africa there, you get into that quicksand and you're finished. I mean, you're a dead man. But, and what are these helps they put on? They ran cables and down under the vessel and boomed it right back together, afraid it's going to break apart. I mean, this is bad news for any sailor out on the ship. Now, it's storming. We're in a hurricane. They did not have compasses at this time or navigational aids that we have today. They could only tell where they were by the stars and by shooting the sun and so forth. And they're in the dark. They were just driven where that thing would take them. And that can put you in a heap of hurt when you've got that coast of nothing but quicksand, where you hit it, you're down, you're doomed. And the old boat, no doubt, is shaking and about to fall apart, or they would have never put the undergirds on it. They're worried, really worried. And, quite frankly, they have a right to be. Verse 18. And we being exceedingly tossed with the tempest, the next day they lighted the ship. They threw out all the extra rigging that they could, not their cargo yet, but all the extra things that were back up and so forth to lighten it up a little bit to get some of that load off so it didn't take water over the gunwales. 19. And the third day we cast out with our hands the tackling of the ship. Even the prisoners helping here. That's how desperate it was. Everybody fighting to save their lives by saving the ship. Verse 20. And whether neither sun nor stars in many days appeared, and no small tempest, that's to say winter storm, lay on us, all hope that we should be saved was then taken away. They were worried about it. They couldn't shoot the stars. They couldn't shoot the sun or the moon. They didn't know where they were. They were just being driven, and that ship just being beat to pieces. Always listen to God. You know, if you want to run your life on the rocks, just go ahead and do your own thing and don't listen to the manuscripts. Don't listen to your father. And sure, if you're going to go on your own, don't expect any help from him. You're not going to have it. And so it is that our father would have this group in terrible straits. They're in trouble. And here and now, they're going to get depressed. 21, but after long abstinence, Paul stood forth in the midst of them and said, Sirs, you should have hearkened unto me. You should have listened and not have loosed from Crete and to have gained this harm and loss. You're going to lose the ship. 22, and now I exhort you to be of good cheer, for there shall be no loss of any man's life among you but the ship. We're going to lose this vessel. But if you will listen to me, there won't be one soul lost in this journey. Now, you know, naturally these people are going to say, well, how can he say that? Well, he was visited in the night. God let him know. Why? Because he was a man of God, a servant of God. Man or woman, it doesn't matter. When a person is a servant of God and God speaks directly to you, hey, that's end of story. That's the way it is. This doesn't happen in this generation all that much, but it does happen that God does speak to man, and it will always be exactly and come to pass as God has stated. You can count on it. It is when God says it, that's it. So they really can listen to Paul because they've already lost the ship and the cargo. But, you know, when you get in a time like this and the old boards are popping in the very belly of the ship itself and the water is splashing over, knowing you're going to save your life is a pretty important thing. Verse 22. Paul continues, and now I exhort you to be of good cheer, for there shall be no loss of any man's life among you, but of the ship. We got that, 23. For there stood by me this night the angel of God, whose I am and whom I serve. In other words, the angel of God is God's own very personal appearance in that angelic spiritual form, stood by him. What was the message, 24? Saying, fear not, Paul. Thou must be brought before Caesar. That was utmost. And lo, God hath given thee all them that sail with thee. He gave them what? He gave them to Paul. God himself showing them the way. But they've got to listen to Paul. They've got to listen to the man of God. Or they're shipwrecked. They're gone. They will be lost. They will not live if they do not adhere to the word of God. And that's what Paul's word is, because God gave it to him. So here you're going to see a group of, in part, heathen. And they're going to, many times when things get really rough, they can recognize a man of God. But again, I want to reiterate what the angel of God said to Paul. You're going to be brought before Caesar. This is what Christ promised him back in chapter 23. You're going to Rome. And in Rome, you're going to testify. God's going to speak through you. It's just the same as God's elect today. You're going to witness against the false Messiah by the Holy Spirit speaking through you. It is written, and it shall come to pass exactly as it's written. And even that very fact itself concerning the 7,000 of God's elect and the others witness against the Antichrist, that also was written by Moses and the prophets all the way from the beginning. And who do you think those seven eyes are that represent the 7,000 that are in the stone that Zerubbabel holds straight and true to witness against the false one with the two witnesses backing it up? It's that time is coming, friend. You want to learn to listen to your Almighty God, your Father, for he knows what tomorrow brings. We don't. He does. And verse 25. Wherefore, sirs, be of good cheer, for I believe God that it shall be even as it was told me. Naturally, that's a lead pipe cinch, you know. You can always believe what God says. I've never in my life seen it fail to come to pass exactly that way. Verse 26, howbeit we must be cast into a certain island. There's a certain island we're going to be on. But we're going to be there, and we're going to be alive. 27. But when the 14th night was come, and we were driven up and down in Adria, about midnight the shipmen deemed that they drew near to some country. Do you know how they could tell? They could hear in the distance the waves flashing against rocks. What did they do? Verse 28, and sounded and found it 20 fathoms. And when they had gone a little further, they sounded again and found it at 15 fathoms. Now, how much is a fathom? A fathom is 6 English feet to the fathom. So naturally, the first sounding when they dropped the line down, and there's a knot in it every 6 feet, but then they found out it was 120 feet deep. And right away they take a sounding again, and it's only 90 feet deep. They're coming up on land, and they're coming up on land fast where there's rocks and

0: danger and time to do something. Verse 29, then fearing lest we should have fallen upon rocks, they cast four anchors out of the stern and wished for the day. I would say they prayed for the day. They couldn't see what was going on, and naturally casting four anchors out the back was to hold the stern of that ship off of shore, hopefully, and no doubt it did hold pretty good, but it would inch along some with a storm like that. So they're in a heap of hurt, okay, of unknown factors, except if they believed, as Paul does, the only factor that counted had already been spoken. You're going to save everyone on this ship. You're going to lose the ship, but you're going to save everyone on here. Verse 30. And as the shipmen were about to flee out of the ship, when they had let down the boat into the sea, under color, that is to say, by pretension, as though they would have cast anchors out of the foreship, they're fixing to make a run for it. They're deserting. They're lowering that ship, and they're going to try to beat it to shore. But if they were to have done that, they would have all died that were in that little boat. Verse 31. Paul said to the centurion and to the soldiers, except these abide in the ship, you cannot be saved. Period, that's it. Verse 32 to continue. Then the soldiers cut off the ropes of the boat and let her fall off. In other words, they cut it loose, whereby there was, it was gone. Nobody chance of anybody getting in it now. It would crash on into the land, 33. And while the day was coming on, Paul besought them all to take meat, saying, this day is the 14th day that ye have tarried and continued fasting, having taken nothing. You've got to eat something for your health, to have the strength to do what we're about to have to do. Verse 34, wherefore I pray you to take some meat, for this is for your help. For there shall not an hair fall off the head of any of you. Do you know what this is kind of an example of? It should automatically remind you of Luke chapter 21, that when you're delivered up before the spurious Messiah, not one hair on your head can be harmed. Luke chapter 21, written, stated, a fact, that's the way it is. When you serve God, nobody can harm you as long as you use common sense and do things God's way. So here we sit in perilous situation, but our Father is still on the throne, and he's going to see that they make it just fine, but you've got to do it his way. Don't miss the next lecture. All right, bless your heart. You listen a moment, won't you please?
1: 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As it's written in Revelation chapter 13, verse 8, many will be deceived. There is no need for you to be deceived. Christ said in Mark 13:23, behold, I have foretold you all things. 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Don't be deceived by Satan.
0: And there we are back again. Let's have the 800 number, please. 1-800-643-4645. That number is good from Puerto Rico, throughout the U.S., Alaska, Hawaii, all over Canada. If the Spirit moves and you have a question, you share it. Once you do that, please never ask a question about a particular denomination or reverend. We don't judge people or organizations. Our Father is the judge.

0: what you're thinking right now. He does. Why? He loves you. He may not love what you do all the time, but he does love you. And you know what he wants in return? It's real simple. It's something everybody has if you truly appreciate what he's done for you. He wants your love. He wants you to return that love. That's only right and fair, and it is righteous, meaning doing what's right, is to let your Father know you love him and appreciate his protection, for he protects those he loves and those that love in return. How precious it is to be a child of the living God. You are. Let him know you love him. Won't you do that, Father, around the world? We come, we ask that you lead, guide, direct, Father. Touch in Yeshua's precious name. Thank you, Father. Amen. Okay, and question time. We're going to get right into it here. We got Holly from Illinois. And you're welcome. I'm glad you enjoy the program. I wanted to ask you about rewards. What are your thoughts on this subject? As there are many verses people use to talk about rewards in heaven and say each person will get more or less rewards for what they have done in the body. Is this true, and how can this be when everything good we do in this body comes from him? By his grace, even our faith comes by him, doesn't it? There's one thing that does not come from him. That's why that's what he desires. If it came from him, he could simply order it and it would be done. But you see, he can't force someone to love him or buy their love or order it. Then it would be false. He does not want false love. He wants you to, love must originate within each entity, each child of God. And that's what he wants. Hosea 6:6, documentation. I don't want your burnt offerings. I want your love. I want your grace. So that belongs to you, and you had better thee well share it, or as which is and in part makes up the very base and foundation of Revelation 14:13, which says what? The only thing you can take with you, you could own half of this world, the properties on it, but the only thing you're going to take with you is the work you have done here on earth for him. That goes with you. And that is a work of love for him. And that work, as it is written in Revelation 19, verses 7 and 8, makes the righteous acts that weave together the fine linen that you wear in heaven. If you don't have any works through your love for him, you don't have any fine linen, so you're naked. So there are differences when you knock on the door of heaven. Okay, and naturally, that's why we have the book of life. Everything is written and everyone is judged by what is written in the book of life. And what is written in the book of life by each person's name is by their own choice, because it's what they have chosen to do. They can't blame somebody else. It's too late to be pointing fingers and blaming others. You fess up, you did it, it's written, end of story. God's the judge, okay? But what does he want? He wants your love. And he can't order it and will not. That's the one thing God will not do, is force someone to love him. He wants the real thing. Ruby from Tennessee. I heard you say something, and I don't hear real well, but I heard you say something last week about a burial place in Loudoun County, Tennessee, Bat Creek Road. Please tell me all you can about this. I am very interested in it. Well, it's a documentary we did there, and in the early 1900s, there was archaeologists that were digging a mound there in Loudoun County, Tennessee, on Bat Creek, and they found 9 priests buried there, and with the Hebrew writings present, ear spools, and a stone, which is called the Bat Creek Stone. And on the stone, as far as I know and published, I'm the only person that has interpreted it correctly. Because to in as much as priests were buried there, you have to put yourself in the shoes of priest and be knowledgeable of what the priest were knowledgeable of, or you're not going to interpret it. Because, first of all, the first letter is resh, but it's pointed the wrong way for most people. It faces right. And you see, you always faced east or right, and that resh with a leaf is the Lamb of God. And what the stone actually, in other words, that is a part of a Masoretic note. To be a priest, you would know that. If you weren't a priest, you wouldn't even recognize it as a resh, because you wouldn't understand the scripture. For example, Ezekiel chapter 1, you always, when concerning God, you face east or you face right. You do what's right. You fish out of the right side of the boat. You don't go left. No lefties. And then it says, let concerning these nine priests that were there buried, it said, let the voice of God be the poker that rakes these firebrands to him. That's the correct translation of the Bat Creek stone. The stone itself is in the Smithsonian Institute. Now, it's not in Loudoun County. The mound is still there. It's pretty well protected, and yet at the same time it isn't, which is kind of sad. The town should be very proud of that little mound. It is some real history, but yet because of property being sold there, they don't want too much attention brought to it, afraid that an archaeological dig might cause the sales to have to go away, and a big housing developing and land developer owns the all around it. They don't want that information known. But we helped them out. We made it known. Jackie from Texas. I know you have said that the mark of the beast is not a physical mark or on our forehead, but rather what we think in our mind. Well, that's what you worship, okay, naturally. But what does in your hand mean? It means doing his work. You know, this, a lot of people, once they believe in something, they're going to work for it. You know, if you join a particular church and you love the Lord Jesus Christ, you're going to assist, you're going to help. But when they join Satan's church, they're going to think it's the Messiah, but it's anti-Messiah, anti-Christ. Why would they do that? Well, they haven't read God's word. They haven't studied it with understanding to know the false Christ comes first, and they will worship him. They will do his work. This is the same way as written in Mark chapter 13, where it says, woe to those that are with child and that give suck when I return. Meaning, they have speaking spiritually, not physically. There's nothing, no sin in a woman carrying a child in her womb. But to be spiritually impregnated by the false Christ when you're supposed to be a virgin bride waiting for the true Messiah to return, and you're even nursing his work along or helping it, that is the equivalent of receiving the mark in your hand. You're practicing that worship, and that's what separates you from God. Cecil from Louisiana. Oh, Pastor Murray, I want to know, is it a sin not to go to church? I like to get up early every morning and to hear you read the Holy Bible. I am sorry I can't write like I should, but I can make out what you're saying. And you're doing right real good. We are a church. And when you get up in the morning and you study with us, this is an extension of our church. You're in church. Why? Because we teach God's word chapter by chapter and verse by verse. That pleases our Father very much. And he loves you for getting up early in the morning. And you know, when you give a beautiful message like this, your handwriting is just beautiful. Don't you worry about it. Sterling from Florida, where in the Bible does it say God married Israel? Isaiah 54:5 says he's our husband. Okay, and of course in Jeremiah chapter 3 verse 8 he divorced her. Okay, I mean gave her a bill of divorcement. This is why that when Christ died on the cross, she was free to remarry. And when you accept him, then you know that, right? But there is another wedding coming. And I hope you participate in that, all right? Isaiah, I'll say it again, 54:5. We're his planting when it comes to trees, and we're his husband, Ishai in the Hebrew tongue. Colleen from Connecticut. What is the difference between the soul and the spirit? Does the soul die with the body? Your soul never dies. God is not the God of the dead, but the living. Your spirit is the intellect of your soul. Your soul, probably an oversimplification, but it's yourself. Whichever body you're in, you're the same old being. And it is your very being, regardless of what dimension you're in, whether the spiritual dimension or this dimension. But your thought process or your spirit is that thought process that you can cast it on others. It is a spirit. You can use your spirit to teach people the real word of God, to assist people, to help people, to be a good impression of people, or you can use it to really be a downer, okay? To harm people, to cause damage, to tear up, to destroy rather than build. This is man's spirit. That's why, well, that's his intellect. That's what he wants to do. Maybe not plan, and sometimes there are handicaps that cause people to do things destructive that maybe they didn't intend. But yet, nevertheless, that's how it is. That is our spirit. God has a spirit also. It's called the Holy Spirit. But don't ever forget, Satan has a spirit. And his little evil spirits like to interfere, if at all possible, God's work. Be real careful. Marianne from Georgia, where in the Bible does it say, with your stripes I am healed, with his stripes we are healed? Isaiah chapter 53. As we learned in today's lecture, it was written by Moses and the prophets exactly what would go down. And in that Isaiah 53 where it says he took the stripes and we get the healing, it also foretold of the fact that there would be two malefactors crucified beside him and that he would be buried in a rich man's tomb, which he was. God's word always comes to pass exactly as it's written. Would you please, this is Mary from Michigan. Would you please explain what sitting in heaven naked means? Well, it means just that. Your righteous acts, you'll read that in Revelation chapter 19, verses 7 and 8. Your righteous acts make up the fine linen that you wear in heaven. If you don't have any righteous acts, as it states in chapter 3 of Revelation, as well as other places, you're going to be naked. And that's exactly what it means. You may have made it, but you're kind of a little shy on some things, covering. Vicky from Georgia, what will people be doing in heaven and what will people be doing in the third earth age? You know, it amazes me how questions kind of follow each other. It's not planned that way. These are just taken as they come in. But what will people be doing in heaven and what will in the third earth age? The third earth age is heaven. You can get a pretty good hint if you watch the Greek real closely in Revelation 22. Once a month, everyone comes to that tree of life and partakes of it. That's Jesus Christ. And it gives you, the leaves are for healing, meaning, and it's almost impossible to interpret it whereby you get the full meaning. But it means once you partake of those leaves, you can't be bored. You can't be disgruntled. It just really makes you. And we're going to be teaching, when we complete Acts, the book of Ezekiel. And we'll be talking about those same leaves of healing before we complete that book, because when we get into the millennium portion. In heaven, it's with God. That's always wonderful, to be with our Father. Everything is cool, really good. John from South Carolina, in Genesis 49, where Jacob is blessing the two sons, Levi is admitted And I was wondering, no, he wasn't omitted. Levi kind of had a little, but Levi was what? He was the priest line. And he didn't receive an inheritance because he's responsible for each of the other tribes. The reason Levi didn't receive a land allotment was because they had to be divided into 12 parts and be the priest for all the other 11 tribes. And so it was. He was not left out, okay? Read it again real carefully. Faye from North Carolina. Pastor Murray talks about seasons at the end, that the end times will be in, and I was wondering what he means by seasons. Well, I'm going by the book of Daniel, where it states Daniel closed the book. You're not going to understand, but in the end, the wise shall understand. God is not going to, there are four seasons in a year, okay? And seasons concerning the end time is when you know the end is almost near. Then you know you're in that season. God is never going to let us know the exact instant. There will come a time when the two witnesses die in the streets of Jerusalem. The pata is what it is in the Greek tongue, arena. That there will be 3.5 days exactly, and Christ will return. But knowledge from God's word lets you know those seasons. And that leads up to it. Why? Because of the prophecy it is written. Cheryl from North Carolina, what part of the Bible can I read to help my brother who keeps backsliding? Well, do him a real big favor and absorb Mark chapter 13, where just before Christ returns, there's going to be earthquakes and rumors of wars. But then, and many people are going to come saying they're a Christian preacher, but they're lying to you. Christ says, don't let anybody deceive you. They'll come in my name claiming to be of me. But stick to it. Stick to the truth, for the false Christ will come first. And your brother, possibly, if he must have ears to hear, must allow the Holy Spirit to speak through him. He can be a champion of the people. He has a part in the word of God if he'll participate. And that would mean that he had a destiny. There will nothing keep a person from backsliding quicker than knowing you have a destiny and that God trusts you enough to fulfill it. Mark 13, put it right on him, but learn yourself so that you can feed it to him properly. Richard from Iowa. If a Christian has been deceived and then comes back, can he still be saved? Absolutely. Call repentance. Who does the saving? Christ does. Christ never fails. The salvation is always there. But you have to repent and get back in good standing and have your sins forgiven. And you're fine. You're just fine. Dorothy from Michigan. What is a Mamzar and where does it come from? The word Mamzar is a Hebrew word that means half-breed. And that's where it comes from. It's enough said. And in Deuteronomy 22:3, the word is used there. Lou from Ohio. Can you please explain how Cain and Abel are not Adam's children? Adam was Cain's child. Abel was Adam's son. Cain was not. Christ makes this very clear in St. John in the New Testament in chapter 8, verse 44. He lets you know who Cain's father was. You're of your father, the devil, and the deeds of your father you will do. So, and when you, or have you ever read Genesis 3 and 4? You know, and 5? If you read chapter 4, whose genealogy is that? Well, it's Cain's. Do you see Adam anywhere in Cain's genealogy? No, you don't. And then go on to chapter 5 where it has Adam's genealogy and tell me if you see Cain in there. You don't. Why? Cain was not Adam's child. The conception took place in chapter 3. the first conception. The second takes place in Genesis chapter 4, verse 1, and the two boys were born twins, not identical twins, but fraternal friends. Paul from Texas. Pastor Murray, I heard you say Adam and Eve are not the first people on earth. Can you please explain this? Well, God created all the races on the sixth day. That's why we've got them today. If people understood that, there would be no racial problems. God created everybody the way he wanted them, and he looked at it. It was good. And that's the way he wanted it. That's the way he created them. And then he rested the seventh day, and on the eighth day, in the Hebrew manuscripts, he created Eth Ha'adam, which is Adam through which Christ would come, because he was putting salvation before the people and making it possible. Joanne from Arizona. Where can I find the chapter verses where God opened the eyes of his prophet before he went into battle and showed him the large army he had to back him up? Well, the prophet who did this was Elisha, picked by Elijah himself. But Elisha had his man with him, and they were about to attack the whole army. And the man with him said, "Whoa, hey, there's a whole army out there and we're just two." And in 2 Kings chapter 6, verse 17, you will find that documented, okay? Now, I'm out of time. Hey, you know what? I love you all a great deal because why? You love studying God's word chapter by chapter, verse by verse. Most of all, God loves you. It's the letter he sent to you, wanting you to understand his emotions, his feeling, and his love for you. That's why he wrote the letter to you. And when you read that letter, it makes his day. And boy, when you make his day, boy, does he make yours. Brought to you by your tithes and offerings. If we have helped you, you help us keep coming to you. Won't you do that? Bless God again. He will always bless you. Most important, though, you listen to me. You listen good. You stay in his word every day. In his word is a good day, even with trouble. You know why? Because Jesus, Yeshua, is the living word.
1: 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Thank you for watching today's program, and God bless you.

This has been a long time I've been promising a children's book. This is a book that will help a parent teach their child exactly what God's Word states. Now, this was done by a very good friend and student of this chapel. We have given it, if you would, a binder whereby if there is a page that you feel is too far advanced for your children, then by all means you should remove that particular page. It is done in a material that is even washable, and it takes you step by step into instructing a child, what does God's Word say? And I think you will find it extremely helpful. It is item number 4414.

0: Welcome to the Shepherd's Chapel Network Family Bible Study Hour with Pastor Arnold Murray. Wisdom is understanding God's Word. Pastor Murray's unique teaching approach brings God's Word alive with meaning as he takes you on a chapter-by-chapter, verse-by-verse study of God's letter to you, the Bible. And now here is Pastor Arnold Murray.
1: Good day to you. God bless you. Say welcome to the Shepherd's Chapel. Welcome to this family Bible study hour. Back in our Father's Word, Paul aboard a ship of Alexandria. It's a huge grain ship, taking grain from the Nile and other places right into Italy. And these vessels were quite large, but here they've been 14 days going from port of Haven, which was not a good winter place, no liberty there, nothing there. They wanted to make it around just a little further to a good liberty town to winter. They missed it, the wind, a hurricane hit them, and here they've been drifting 14 days in a terrible storm. And Paul has been visited by the Lord's angel, the angel of the Lord, and still Paul knows Christ said, you're going to Rome. So it doesn't matter how the wind blows or who tries to stop him or who imprisons him, he's going to Rome because the Father has spoken. And the old ship, after 14 days of it shaking around and they've got it girded up in this wind with maybe just a little jib out front to keep her along the straight and narrow. And in these 14 days of drifting from where they hit the storm there out of the port there at Haven, you would come to Malta, and that's where they're going to end up. But Paul, being visited by the Father, said, be of good cheer, and you need to take on a little food for your health's sake, because they've already dropped out anchors. They're about to make ground, land, and if they hit the rocks, they're in bad shape. Real bad shape. So here they go. We know they're right at Malta. They don't, but we'll pick it up in chapter 27. Let's pick it up with verse 35 if we may. Word of wisdom from our Father, and here it reads, verse 35. And when he had thus spoken, he took bread after telling them to consume some food and gave thanks to God in presence of them all. And when he had broken it, he began to eat. Always give God thanks for your condition even. If you're one of God's elect, there's always a purpose. You need to really pay close attention to the will of God. Verse 36, then were they all of good cheer, and they also took some meat. They chowed down to get their strength up. Verse 37, and we were in all in the ship 216. That's 276 people. Now, of course, part of these would be the sailors of the crew, and many of them were Roman soldiers, and many of them were prisoners of those Roman soldiers, and some of them were just passengers, because these ships were large enough that they did carry passengers. And so the entire bunch, Paul always giving thanks and setting the example before the whole crew. And you know, I've noticed one thing about men. When you get in a dangerous situation where your life can be taken just like that, no one usually objects to prayer. No one objects to thanking God for life itself. Verse 38, when they had eaten enough, they lightened the ship and cast out the wheat into the sea. Even the cargo, they're trying to lighten it up so that if they find a beach, they can get it closer to shore by not being heavily laden with a full cargo. They want to ride high and they want to hit that beach and get out of this storm. And God has already told them, you're going to lose the ship, but I'm not going to lose one life out of this ordeal. Verse 39, and when it was day, they knew not the land, didn't recognize it, but they discovered a certain creek with a shore, that's a sandy beach, no rocks, in other words, to break the ship up, into the which they were minded, if it were possible to thrust in the ship. Now, you know, it's a strange thing, but here on, not strange, but here on Malta, there is still a little bay there that is called St. Paul's Bay. That's where he landed at still to this day. Verse 40. And when they had taken up the anchors, these four anchors they had hanging out the aft end of the ship to hold it from running aground, they took up the anchors, they committed themselves unto the sea and loosed the rudder bands. Why? They hung down too deep. They wanted them up higher so they wouldn't drag bottom, and hoisted up the mainsail to the wind and made toward the shore. They're making a run for it, okay? Verse 41, and falling into a place where the two seas met, they ran the ship aground, and the forepart stuck fast, and the remaining unmovable, and remained unmovable, but the hinder part, the aft, was broken with the violence of the waves. So it's still really storming. It breaks the ship up. Now, there's one good thing about this. In breaking the ship up, there's a lot of loose timber and debris floating around. And though they wouldn't have life jackets or anything, if those that couldn't swim are going to have something to hang on to and make it into the beach. Verse 42, and the soldiers' counsel was to kill the prisoners, lest any of them should swim out and escape. In other words, a Roman soldier was... his life depended on holding on to that prisoner and delivering him or destroying him, one or the other. That was his orders. Now, we know that the centurion that is over this group likes Paul. Even let him go into Zidon when they were in that port before they got on this particular ship of Alexandria. He let Paul go into Zidon to meet with some people and to refresh himself. So, he knows the Christian way, and he knows Paul, and he knows he can trust him. But you see, here we come back to this same thing. You can trust yourself. Do you trust Almighty God? Paul can. God has told Paul, you're going to Rome, and to Rome it will be, even though they're shipwrecked, and even though they're running for it. Let's go with the next verse, please. Verse 43. But the centurion, willing to save Paul, kept them from their purpose and commanded that they which could swim should cast themselves first into the sea and get to the land. Now, I think I would have done it a little other way. Those that couldn't swim, I'd have had them to go first, and those that could swim maybe could aid them, but be that as it may, he was anxious. There's not one soul going to be lost anyway. God has given Paul that guarantee. Verse 44, and the rest, some on boards, and some on broken pieces of the ship. And so it came to pass that they escaped all safe to land. You can always count on our Father. When that angel of the Lord visited Paul and told him to be of good cheer, ship's going to be lost, but every soul's going to be saved. Father always produces when he keeps his word. That's why it is ever important that you absorb his word, that you absorb the acts of the apostles, because that's how you're supposed to act if you want God's blessings. That's the big difference. Many people seem to wander through life without God's blessings. That's a bad trip. But when you have God's blessings, you have a purpose, you have a destiny, and you have the arm of the wing of God over you, protecting you, whereby you know that his will is going to be done. As it is written, it always happens exactly that way. Now, as we come to this 28th chapter, and we're probably not going to be able to finish it in this lecture, between it, we'll finish it in the next lecture and kind of recap the book of the Acts as to how you're supposed to act and what has transpired in these travels of the Acts, the apostles, and what they accomplished and what we are to learn from it today. You're going to notice within this chapter that you'll have the number three mentioned many, many times. And actually, we can determine that you kind of got a millennium look here in a way of how God delivers his own, because he has just delivered 276 souls. I mean, from a storm, that old wooden ship, 14 days without even food, so rough, and all girded up to keep it from breaking apart, and when it hits this sandy bar, apparently, that was before the beach, broke up. But there they were saved. Why? Because God promised it, and God always, I do mean always, keeps his word. Chapter 28, verse 1, let's go with it, and it reads, "And when they were escaped, then they knew that the island was called Melita," which is means honey, but it was Malta. Today we call it Malta. Verse 2, "And the barbarous people showed us no little kindness, for they kindled a fire and received as us everyone because of the present rain and because of the cold." And because of that terrible storm and the beaching of Paul, just because they are called barbarians simply means they're not Christians. It doesn't mean they were bad people or anything. I want to mention one thing that happened here at Malta at this same place in the year of our Lord, 1991, when perestroika between we and Gorbachev, the Russians, and President Bush, number one, were meeting here at this place, at Malta. And for security reasons, President Bush had to remain on an American ship harbored offshore here at this same geographical location, and Gorbachev was already on the land. And on the night they were supposed to meet, a terrible storm came in. And the president couldn't even leave the ship. And what they were doing was getting the kind of one world order set in place. And the storm prevented it. They had to cancel the meeting. And many people would say, well, that's a coincidence, isn't it? I don't think anything that our Father has to do with as far as perestroika, as far as the world order, is by accident. I think our Father calls our attention to things to get your attention, to let you know the time and the sequence and the fact that you don't want to be stuck on that sandy bar with your head in the sand. You better be alert and you better be awake as to what's happening in this world. For these acts of the apostles very much bring us. But here, even these barbarians, because they are shipwrecked and because they're there, they're building fires, they're taking care. That's good human relations, okay? They try. Verse 3, "And when Paul had gathered a bundle of sticks and laid them on the fire, there came a viper out of the heat and fastened on his hand." This is a venomous, poisonous viper for this area. Should have killed him. Bam. You know who the old snake is, don't you? Who he represents? Old Satan himself. You want to be careful when you gather sticks, when you gather to cause heat and warmth to come forth of the Holy Spirit. You want to be careful of the serpent that hides and lurks in the very sticks themselves and will rend you. But when you're in God's hands, you don't have to worry about that. Note, verse 4, "And when the barbarians saw the venomous beast hang on his hand, they said among themselves, no doubt, this man is a murderer, whom though he hath escaped the sea, yet vengeance suffereth not to live." In other words, God is going to strike him dead, even though he has survived this whole thing. Now, and so it is. When you face the Antichrist, which is symbolic of Satan, which is the old serpent, you've got nothing to worry about his poison. His poison does not affect you. you're immune to it. Why? Because the Holy Spirit is in you, speaks through you, and you're not to even premeditate what you say when you're delivered up before him. And you will come through it just mighty fine, no problem. Satan can't harm God's elect because God has given us power over Satan. So there, these barbarians are expecting him to drop dead any minute. Verse 5. Now, old Paul, he shook off the beast into the fire. I mean, burned that sucker right in hell, okay? And felt no harm. God protected him. Verse, you think that's just an accident? No, it's planned by the living God to give you a lesson of action today as to how it will be in the end. Verse 6, howbeit, they looked when he should have swollen, should have puffed right up, or fallen down dead suddenly. But after they had looked a great while and saw no harm come to him, they changed their minds and said that he was a god. Lowercase. They didn't know what our father, who our father was, Yahweh, the living God. But they figured, hey, if he lived through that, he's got to have God's hand on him. He's got to be a god. Okay. Well, this is something that servants of God can never allow. You can never allow someone to worship you. But you must direct them into worshiping Almighty God himself. Never, never take credit for the protection of the living Father. Verse 7. In the same quarters were possessions of the chief man of the island. I mean, he's the head governor, whose name was Publius, which it means popular, and I guess he was head, who received us and lodged us 3 days courteously. Like I said, you're going to hear this number three many times, the presence of the Father, Son, and the Holy Spirit with their hand upon. Verse 8, and it came to pass that the father of Publius lay sick of a fever and of a bloody flux, to whom Paul, entering in and prayed and laid hands on him and healed him. Now again, I'm going to have to test you. Paul healed him. Answer: no. Paul prayed. Paul asked God to heal him, and then on touching, God healed the man. You know, Paul would never take credit for what God allowed, and in this test of your mind. Man, you want to get this down good. Man can't heal anything unless he's a physician and lucks out. And maybe that's a little insult, but be that as it may. But God can heal when there's a reason for it, a purpose for it. And he has always been a healer. Quite frankly, through his stripes, we are healed. His body took the stripes. And if he has a purpose for you, he does the healing. Verse 9, and when this was done, when the father of the governor was healed, others also which had diseases in the island came and were healed. And here you have a bad situation, a shipwreck, lost the grain, the wheat, lost everything. But God turns it into a regular camp meeting with salvation and healings, and taking people that maybe never heard of Messiah and actually put on a healing and converting people into seeing the true living God. That's the way Paul was. God was with him. He would change lives. Lives that when seeing is believing. They'd never seen anything like this before. The touch of God in this forsaken land, Malta, and God works, takes a bad situation and turns it into a good, always with his servants. Verse 10, who also honored us with many honors, and when we departed, they laden us with such things as were necessary. They gave them food and provisions for their trip. 11. And after 3 months, there's that number three again, just full of it. 3 months, we departed in a ship of Alexandria, which had wintered in the isle, whose sign was Castor and Pollux, which is, we know it today as Gemini. And Gemini it was. But here again, they are wrecked on a ship of Alexandria, and they reboard a ship of Alexandria that had wintered there. 12. And landed at Syracuse. We tarried there 3 days. And there's that good old three again to keep your mind set that our Father is in control. The Father, the Son, and the Holy Spirit traveling with us wherever we go. 13. And from thence we fetched a compass and came to Rhegium. And after 1 day, the south wind blew, and we came the next day to Euteala. And so it is. Here we have these particular islands, and Euteali was in that particular place and on their way. They are headed right into Rome. God promised Paul, you're going to Rome, and to Rome he's going. Verse 14, where we found brethren and were desired to tarry with them 7 days. And so we went toward Rome. And there they find brothers, and you're going to find out Christianity spread even at this time. And that same Christianity, you're going to find that Paul has no enemies here. Back at Jerusalem, back at Asia, where the Kenites are. And he will be blessed in this area. Blessed why? The Father, the Son, and the Holy Spirit, always with him, naturally. That's why Christ told him, remember? Be of good cheer, Paul, for you've testified here, and you're going to testify in Rome. That means you're going to preach in Rome. You're going to do some good. And also he was doing good with the help of Almighty God on the way to Rome, producing fruit for our Heavenly Father. Verse 15. And from thence, when the brethren heard of us, they came to meet us as far as Apiphorum, and the three taverns. There's that old number three again. Taverns, whom when Paul saw, he thanked God and took courage. And here it was, this place that he could rest and he could teach. 16. And when he came to Rome, finally made it, the centurion delivered the prisoners to the captain of the guard, but Paul was suffered to dwell by himself with the soldier that kept him. One that God trusted. In other words, this is why God could say, Paul, be of good cheer. They didn't take him and throw him into prison. He was kept by a centurion, no doubt that knew him, that no doubt was Christian, that had observed these wonderful miracles that God had performed through Paul, and knew the way was correct. That's to say, the Christian way was correct. You know, seeing is believing. And when you see the hand of God in the lives of people, and when you see God's blessings on people, the Father, the Son, and the Holy Spirit, the three that touch and that bear up, that strengthen and keep one on his way and protects. So there it was. God always takes care of his own. Verse 17, and it came to pass that after 3 days, and there we go again, good old number three, called the chief of the Jews together, and when they were come together, he said unto them, men and brethren, though I have committed nothing against the people or customs of our fathers, yet was I delivered prisoner from Jerusalem under the hands of the Romans. And Paul's leveling with them. He's saying, they The people there, naturally, the Judeans were a mix of people, not just of the tribe of Judah, but also of the Kenites, the Samaritans, and others that would want his life, because they had nice things going for them. And Paul, through teaching truth, knowing that God loved his children rather than trying to rip them off, Paul made a lot of enemies. And he's feeling this group out in Rome with his reputation from there to see how they are instructed by it. He said, for being a Christian, they did not like me. Verse 18, who, when they had examined me, would have let me go because there was no cause of death in me. I hadn't done a thing. I was in the temple under the vow of a Nazarene purifying myself. How could I have done something wrong? Verse 19, but when the Jews spake against it, I was constrained to appeal unto Caesar, not that I had ought to accuse my nation of. In other words, he was a Roman citizen, as you well know. And when he was forced by Porky and Agrippa, he was forced to plead to appeal to Caesar, because they were about to take him back to Jerusalem and turn him over to make a name for themselves to the Kenites and others. And in doing this, here he sits. But God always protects the innocent. You can count on it. And Paul is as innocent as he can be. As they have now arrived at Rome, and God, will Paul just be locked up? No, how soon do we forget? What did Christ say that Paul was going to do at Rome? Said he was going to testify. Said he was going to preach. That he was going to teach. And that's exactly what he's going to do. He would even write a great deal of the New Testament right there in this geographical location. Our Father had his hands on this man, and what a servant he was. And yet, at the same time, this same man had so, before he was converted by Christ himself on the road to Damascus, had persecuted the church violently, in a violent way, and unfortunately had on his, that same zeal that he had to suffer the church was now to save it, to spread it, to practice it. Next verse, please. And we go with verse 20. For this cause, therefore, have I called for you. I wanted you to come here to see you and to speak with you, because that for the hope of Israel I am bound with this chain, because of the Messiah. He's the reason I taught he resurrected. And the Sadducees delivered me to prison because of that. And because of these chains, and for this reason, simply the hope and teaching Christ and continuing with that, that's the reason I'm bound, not because I've committed some crime. Verse 21, and they said unto him, we neither received letters out of Judea concerning thee, neither any of the brethren that came showed or spake any harm of thee. Well, why would he do that? Because there were no Kenites here. You can pretty well rest assured there were no Kenites here. Therefore, his innocency came forth, and there was no one there to object. And certainly he prevailed. And in knowing this, he will be able to operate here quite well. Why? Well, because Father is with him. Father sent him there. Father will use him, and the word will abound. You know, this is one reason you want to always stick with God's word, chapter by chapter and verse by verse, because that's the way that why? Well, it's God's word. You don't want man's word. You want the very acts of the apostles. You want to know what God did with them, because many times those things come through and bleed through, which give us a type or an example of exactly how it's going to be.

0: be in the end times. Verse 22, to continue. But we desire to hear of thee, this is the people there, we desire to hear of thee what thou thinkest. For as concerning this sect, that's to say Christ, Christian, we know that everywhere it is spoken against. It seems like everybody's against it. What's new under the sun? Because even to this day, many barbarians like to speak against Christianity. Heathen, with heathen ways, that like to downgrade Christ. A heathen is simply somebody that's a non-Christian, okay? And as far as I'm concerned, and why? Well, Christ's the only way. You know, this is why that miracles are done in Christ's name. This is why that God always protects his elect. Why? Because it's his word. And God is on the throne. God takes care of his own. God uses his own. And you can always feel the gift of God when you study God's word and not a bunch of traditionalists, traditions that make void, actually, the word of God. They want to hear him preach. They want to hear the word of God. Verse 23. And when they had appointed him a day, they came many to him into his lodging, to whom he expounded and testified the kingdom of God. He testified what? The kingdom of God. Persuading them concerning Jesus, Yeshua, that is to say, Yahweh's Savior, meaning, both out of the law of Moses and out of the prophets from morning till evening. Paul knew that word of God, both from Moses and from, you know, in the book of Moses, it is even written, Moses said, God, I will rise one of your own kind, which would be Messiah, that who will lead you, who will be that king. When he taught of the kingdom of God, he taught of that king and his dominion. That king is the Lord Jesus Christ, and his dominion is the universe and the world. And what a truth that was spread, taught, and loved by this group. Paul, being a Benjamite by birth, bringing this word forward as a servant of the living God. We'll finish this in the next lecture and do a little recap. Don't miss it. All right, bless your heart. You listen a moment, won't you please?
1: Genesis 1:46, the first six chapters in God's word. The world that was. Did you realize there was a world age before this one? Same old world, different age. The creation itself. When were the races created? You see, all the races were created separately, and you'll find that documented in these particular CDs. How and what was the sin in the garden? It will be discussed in this series also. This is a must for the serious Bible scholar, for if you do not understand how it was in the beginning, you certainly will never understand the end. I think you will find this series very rewarding, and certainly will answer questions that no doubt you have always wondered about. Genesis 1:46. Hey, I know you're going to enjoy this series.
0: And there we are, back again. Let's have the 800 number, please. 1-800-643-4645. That number is good from Puerto Rico, throughout the U.S., Alaska, Hawaii, all over Canada. If the Spirit moves, you share a question with us. Won't you do that? We can no longer answer all questions because of the millions of homes we go into, but hey, we'll pick one, take a crack at it. Never ask a question about a particular reverend or denomination. We don't judge people. You have the right to discern spiritually who you listen to, who you study with, who you fellowship with. And let that spiritual discernment be a gift from God that helps you in weaving your way through life and picking the right path. Those of you that listen by shortwave around the world, it's always a pleasure hearing from you, and your announcer at the end of the hour will give you our mailing address. You got a prayer request? You don't need that number. You don't need an address. Why? God knows what you're thinking right now. He does. He's got time for you. Do you know why? He created your very being. He made you different than anyone else. You're unique. Your DNA is different.

0: Father. Amen. Okay, question time. And we're going to go with Joel from Georgia. Was the firmament over the earth in Moses' days, or was it just in the first earth age? Just the first earth age. It fell at what we call the Ketubah, the great overthrow of Satan, which there was nothing left after that flood. In Moses's, in Noah's day, the dove brought back an olive branch. So the olive branch tree wasn't destroyed in Noah's flood because the branch was there and they were only out there 5 months. So you see then that the Ketubah, which means the overthrow of Satan, that's what it means, the Greek noun. And that's when the firmament fell, and what a commotion it must have been. Chris, from, in case you didn't know, the firmament is the water. It was surrounded and protected this earth, whereby there were no storms. There was nothing. I mean, you had buttercups growing at the North Pole. We have mammoth that had buttercups frozen under the tundra with buttercups in their mouth, even in at the North Pole, near North Pole. Chris from Chicago. Pastor Murray, I don't know my birth mother, and my adopted mother passed away 2 years ago. In heaven, will God reveal to me who my birth mother is? Most likely. That's Ezekiel chapter 44, verses 20 through 25. Pretty well guarantees that. Gene from Michigan. Pastor Murray, praise God for your service. Well, thank you. We do. I am a female in my late 20s who is developmentally disabled. I live in rural America with my parents and haven't been able to find others like me to befriend. I feel like I am a burden to my parents, like I should be doing more service for God or purpose out of the world, and not sure where to go to feel more useful. Always, you know, I have a work titled Bloom Where You're Planted, darling. And you being there, you bloom where you're planted. You study God's word and you absorb it and you be a witness for our Father. When in the millennium, when we change bodies, there are no disabilities. But a disabled person makes a fantastic witness. Because to a non-believer, they say, how can you be disabled and still believe? And it sets that example to them. So what a powerful witness, what a powerful destiny. And you're on the right track, Gene. You hang tough. And you're my sister in the Lord. And you're going to do just fine. You just be patient. The Holy Spirit will do all the talking when we're delivered up. You'll be a great witness. You hang tough. You have a destiny. Kim from Wisconsin. Please tell me the meaning of the prophet's name Habakkuk. I called this question in last week, but I may have missed the answer. Habakkuk means embrace. Okay? Habakkuk means embrace. And the Father does embrace us. It has to do a great deal with the end times. Carol from Kansas. Many people say we as Christians should also celebrate the Jewish Passover Pentecostal festivals. I don't understand. I thought when Christ gave his life that the celebrations were not. What, haven't you ever read 1 Corinthians chapter 5, verse 6 and 7? What did Christ become? It's written, Christ became our Passover. It's the high day of Christianity. And do you remember when we were teaching here in the book of Acts, the only book that the word Easter is even mentioned, and the word in the Greek is Ishtar, who was a pagan fertility goddess, where they had sexual rituals out in the spring, rolling eggs of fertility and so forth. Do you know what the word is in the Greek tongue, in the manuscripts? It's Paschal, which is Passover. There's nothing about Ishtar in the Word of God. Man put it there. So that's an easy thing for a Christian to check out. All you have to do is check it, take your Strong's Concordance and see. But Christ became our Passover. Do you understand the Passover lamb that they put the lamb's blood on the doorpost and the death angel had to pass over? Well, you keep Christ, our Passover lamb, in your heart, your soul, your body, and your home. And that is evil must pass over. It cannot bother you when you use the power that God gives us to destroy our enemies. That is written in Luke chapter 10, verse 19, if you ever want to go there, giving you that authority, if you're a believer. Julia from Texas. Recently on one of your sermons, you made a statement that said, years ago, I read something in the Bible about the United States, and it gave me the unction to study extensively about the Bible. But you never said what it was that what the United States were that brought you. Well, you got it almost right. A certain man said to me, isn't it wonderful to know where the United States are mentioned in the Bible? And I said, it sure is. And he walked on out, and then I thought, what did he say? Because, you know, when the 10 tribes went north over the Caucasus Mountains and were later called Caucasians, why? Because they traveled there, the 10 tribes of Israel. And then they were called Celts, settled Europe, and later moved to Canada and the United States of America. There's a reason that America is blessed. There's a reason you can put your hand in your pocket and pull out a coin in God We Trust. There's no accident. God's on the throne, and God is in control. And naturally, you take with Isaiah 18, that great land divided by rivers like the Mississippi, the Arkansas, the Arizona, and it just goes on and on, the tall, clean-shaven men of that nation. And certainly, this great nation is mentioned, and God's children are those that believe. And so it is. It has a great place, and the Bible was written to those who would believe. But the important thing is that of those tribes come the elect, they have a destiny and a purpose. And it's very plain what the elect's obligations are. They have a duty. Why? As it is written in Ephesians chapter 1, verse 4, I chose you before the foundations of this earth age. Meaning they stood against Satan when he rebelled at that catabole we were speaking of a while ago and earned the right. God is not a respecter of persons. He doesn't have favorites. But he does use those that he knows he can count on, that are disciplined, and he can depend upon them. Anthony from Virginia, Pastor Murray, is it possible to receive rank in heaven and the earth to come? I know the linen worn comes from works, but will the structure be rank-based? Tribal. Tribal, basically. And there will be rank because the ethnos, that's to say the Gentiles, will even have their own kings and queens under our king, the King of Kings and Lord of Lords, the Lord Jesus Christ. You can document that in Revelation chapter 21, reading from verses 20 through 24, that here we are in the eternity. And what's this coming over the hill here? It's the nations in the English tongue, but the word in the Greek is ethnos, meaning the ethnic people that are coming there to worship God, and they have their kings and queens with them. That's the elect of the Gentiles. And what a wonderful time to live today. Well, is that rank? Well, being a king is pretty well a good rank. Now, God is still, though, you must understand, not a respecter of persons. Whom God gives much, he expects much. And it doesn't, a person that God gives much and God expects much from doesn't make him any better than somebody he gives just a little bit and they follow through with that. That's equal, because God gives one much and he only gave this one so much, and he counts that good. Why? Because our Father is righteous. He is the Lord of righteousness. What he does is always right. But it will be a beautiful place. There will be no jealousies, no anxieties, and nobody pulling rank. Let's put it that way. Karen from Maryland, will any of the 10 years ago when I started studying with you, the Holy Spirit gave me two words, remnant and nation. I understand about the election. Will any of the remnant which witness against the Antichrist, or just the election? Well, that's a good question. Nations, plural, is always Gentiles. Nations, singular, can apply to Israel. Not always, but can. But anytime nations, plural, doesn't include Israel. So what it's talking about is, and the remnant, as it's written in Romans chapter 11, are those that have brought the truth on down through the years but pass on to the Lord. They're the remnant. They had that truth way back from the beginning and delivered it generation after generation after generation. Example, the man that made that statement to yours truly about, isn't it wonderful to know where America is written in the Bible? He's gone on now to be with the Father. He was one of the remnant, but he passed on those truths to this man. And if I should pass on, I will pass them on to many people. But ultimately, the elect will have that word in the end. And there is, God is not a respecter. He doesn't play rank. The remnant are precious, and the elect are precious. The very elect are precious in God's eyes. Gene, they have work to do. Gene from Alabama. Question to Brother Arnold. I am 84 years old. I look forward to my entrance into the new life, but I need to know if my soul will have a way of expressing questions and adoration, a way to communicate. Absolutely. Absolutely. I want you to make a home assignment. I want you to go to Revelation chapter 6, and I want you to read on down to the fifth seal. And I want you to tell me what those that are under the altar of God that shed their blood on earth, like people passing on, what they're saying. They're saying, how long, Lord, before you take revenge on those on earth? And he will tell them, just a little season until your brothers and sisters there must accomplish what I need to accomplish. And so you see, definitely they can communicate. Definitely that God is not the God of the dead, but the God of the living. Read the last six verses of St. John chapter 8. God is not the God of the dead, but the living. You will be alive and you will be welcomed. Bless you. John from Tennessee, question. The Antichrist, do you believe this could be a religion and not an entity, because we have religions that is very much Antichrist? No, we do have. In the great epistle of John, chapter 1, it says, beloved, it is the last time. You know there are Antichrists now, but the Antichrist shall come. And Christ would teach in Mark 13, don't let anyone deceive you, for many will come in my name. Meaning they come claiming to be Christian, but they don't teach Christ's word. So you want to beware and not be deceived by them. But your documentation is who the Antichrist is. And you can read of him in Revelation chapter 12, verses 6 and 7, where he is by Michael cast to this earth as Antichrist. Not a religion, but an entity. His name is Satan. He always wanted to be Jesus, and he'll have that little run there to see how it feels. And people that, you know what his message is? I've come to rapture you out of here. He'll have a full boatload, I guarantee you. According to Revelation, the whole world whores after him instead of waiting for the true Messiah. Antichrist comes at the sixth trump. True Christ doesn't come until the seventh. Ronald, from North Carolina. My question is the meaning of Genesis chapter 3, verse 20, and Adam called his wife's name Eve because she was the mother of all living. Please explain this verse. It's real easy. why was Eve called the mother of all living when God had created all the races on the sixth day? Eve didn't come until the eighth day. How could she possibly be the mother of all living? Do you know what that word living means? It means eternal life. Eve is the mother of all that has eternal life. Why? Because Christ would come from umbilical cord to umbilical cord from her womb, would be born the Messiah, the Savior. And you're either in him or you're not living. You're very short-lived. So Eve, from the Eth-Ha-Adam, created on the eighth day as a wife to the man Eth-Ha-Adam, Adam, then she became, in generation after generation, the mother of the Lord Jesus Christ, the only begotten of Almighty God. And you're either in him, I know it offends some when I say that, you're either in him or you're not living. You're dead, you're a goner. Julie from Colorado, question, how long after Satan does his dirty work will our precious Lord come? Any ideas? Yeah, it's written. So, you know, when you read God's word, he's gonna nail it for you. You can find it in Revelation chapter 9. He even gives you Satan's name in the Greek tongue, and he gives you Satan's name in the Hebrew tongue. The Greek name is Apollyon, and the Hebrew name is Abaddon. They both mean destroyer, meaning Satan. He comes as a thief in the night. He comes, but he is given instructions in the ninth verse, don't you dare touch mine elect. Those that have the seal, the truth in their forehead, taught to them chapter by chapter and verse by verse. Well, why couldn't he touch them? They're too smart for him. He knows we have power over them. And we'll send them right back where they came from in the name of the Lord Jesus Christ. So, and we have that power. And there are some of us that are not the least bit afraid to use it. As a matter of fact, it's essential that it be used. We have that Messiah, 5 months he will have. It's written in the ninth chapter of Revelation. Each of that 5 months will be divided in half, 2.5 month periods. Interesting. Rosemary from Michigan, my question, how were Noah's sons, Japheth, Shem, and Ham, of three different races? They weren't. It is an impossibility for three children out of the same parents to be three different races. And I know what your problem is. You're wondering, and I see you, your ethnicity. That's fine. God created the Gentiles, all of them, all the races on the sixth day, and he looked and it was good. He loves the races. But what was Noah instructed to take aboard the ark? Two of every flesh. The races were flesh. So two of each of those races were taken aboard. Now you're gonna have some preacher say, well, there's one thing for sure, he's never read the book of Peter. Well, I've read it in more language than one. And what the book of Peter says, there were 8 Adamic souls saved aboard the ark. That's Eth-Ha-Adam. It doesn't say anything about the ethnic peoples that were aboard the ark and saved. But the offspring of Adam, and what does the word Adam mean in the Hebrew tongue? It's very important. It means ruddy complected, okay, or to show blood in the face. That's what the word Adam means in the Hebrew tongue. Gary from Indiana, God loves all of his children, and when they accept Christ, whomsoever will, they become a child of God. Gary from Idaho, what is the high Sabbath? Well, that's an easy one. You'll find the high Sabbath, as I forementioned earlier, 1 Corinthians chapter 5, verse 6 and 7. It's Passover day. There, in Christianity, there is no higher Sabbath because that's the day that Christ died on the cross for us. And his blood, that blood of that lamb, is what washes your sins totally away and gives you eternal life. It doesn't get any higher than that. The day that he paid the price. That's how he became our Passover, the Passover lamb, the Lamb of God, behold him. How precious it was that he loved you enough that he went to that cross. He did not say, listen, well, maybe we should put this off till tomorrow. He didn't whimper. And he paid that price so that we today, if you want to be one of the living, you let him know you love him and thank him for doing that. And come unto his fold, whomsoever will. God gave that only begotten Son that whomsoever would believe upon him should not perish, not go to hell, not die, but have eternal, everlasting life. And that word everlasting is an interesting word in the Greek tongue. It means from the first earth age through this one to the end, never ceases to exist, period. And that's why sometimes people get unction and I better stop there. We'll go to a different level and I'm out of time. Hey, I love you all because you enjoy studying God's word chapter by chapter and verse by verse, but most of all, God loves you for it. Why? It's the letter he sent to you. He wants you to read it, to absorb it, to live it, to enjoy it, to be of good cheer. It makes his day. And when you make his day, boy, is he going to make yours. He loves his children. We are brought to you by your tithes and offerings. If we have helped you, you help us keep coming to you. Once you do that, you bless God. He will always, and I do mean always, bless you. Most important, though, you listen to me and you listen good. You stay in his word every day. In his word is a good day, even with trouble. Do you know why? Because Jesus, Yeshua, is the living word.
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1: Good day to you. God bless you. Say welcome to the Shepherd's Chapel. Welcome to this family Bible study hour. Back in our Father's Word, we're going to complete the book of Acts today. And how fantastic it is, and what a book. Telling us how to act, if you want to act like the children of God, if you want to act like the servants of God, it is the action you do to reach people, to teach God's Word, and to cause the church to grow. How did they cause it? Why was it that it always grew with them? Because they taught the Word of God. That's what's important. So many people seem to want to do traditions of men rather than the Word of God. Why? I have no idea. Because even today, as long as you teach God's Word chapter by chapter and verse by verse, your church is going to grow. That's a promise from Almighty God. That's from Father himself. So we're almost through with the book right now. We're in chapter 28. We're going to pick it up with verse 24. And then I'm going to do a recap, basically, of the whole book. Just kind of take us through it and hit the points that we should always remember and carry with us. So having said that, chapter 28, Paul now is in Rome. He didn't have any enemies in Rome. They didn't even know that he was in chains, or that is to say prison, which now he was no longer in chains. He even had his own house, basically, and was free to teach or do whatever he wanted. God always takes care of his own. Why? Because Christ told him, you're going to Rome and you're going to testify. You know, and that's so naturally that means he's going to be able to preach, and preach he is. Chapter 28, verse 24, let's finish the book. And some, as he was teaching them there in Rome, and some believed the things which were spoken, and some believed not. So what's new under the sun? So many people get upset because someone will not receive a truth, will not believe what you believe. Don't ever let that upset you. God is not ready for everyone to see the truth at this time. And don't ever cast your pearls before swine. That's not an insult to the people. It just means if God has blinded them, there is no way you can touch them at this time until God is ready. All you do is do exactly as the Father said. You plant a seed and then you leave it alone until that seed takes. Only God can cause that seed to take. And then if they ask a question, follow it. Then you're on the road to maybe a conversion. Verse 25. And when they agreed not among themselves, they departed after that Paul had spoken one word. Well spake the Holy Spirit by Elias the prophet unto our fathers. And he's going to quote Isaiah chapter 6, verse 9 here, verse 26, saying, go unto this people and say, hearing you shall hear, and shall not understand, and seeing you shall see and not perceive. 27, for the heart of this people is waxed gross, and their ears are dull of hearing, and their eyes have they closed, lest they should see with their eyes, and hear with their ears, and understand with their heart, and should be converted, and I should heal them. This is a hard saying for many to understand, and it comes from Mark chapter 4, verse 13, based also on Romans 11, where God says, I've sent the spirit of slumber upon some. Now, it is automatic that many would say, why would God do that? Because once your ears are open, and once your eyes see, if you happen to be one of God's elect, you are accountable for standing against false Messiah in this generation. Therefore, if one does not have the courage nor the strength, is not well founded in the Word of God, once having seen the truth, if they do not make that stand, they're flirting with the unpardonable sin. Therefore, God loves his children. And to the very weak themselves, he will cover their hearing and their responsibility, because God loves people to be responsible. Responsible for your acts, your deeds, what you say, especially what you teach, and to carry through on that our Father would have us teach. So, therefore, God is protecting those that are weak until even the millennium, if you would, in some cases. Where there is ignorance, there is no sin in many cases. But when you come to full knowledge, then if they convert, they're responsible. Many people would take this and maybe say, well, I don't think I want to believe then. No, oh yes, you do. When it comes to standing against the false Messiah in this generation, it's a blessing, because you don't speak, the Holy Spirit does. We'll talk more about it as we do a recap here of the entire book. But what a privilege it is to be a servant of the living God and to have his protection over you, your life, the ministry that you bring forth. God always protects that. No one can mess with it, else God will crush them. So therefore, when you come to that knowledge, you're going to complete it, as long as you stay focused on not men's traditions, but the Word of God. So Mark chapter 4 is excellent about this. Many people don't understand parables. Why? Because it wasn't meant to. They're not responsible yet. Verse 28, for their own protection. Verse 28 reads, be it known therefore unto you that the salvation of God is sent unto the Gentiles, and that they will hear it. And therefore, one of the missions back in chapter 9, verse 15, that Paul's instructions that he as well as Israel would go to the Gentile. And the ethnos, when they hear the word of God and receive it, remember back they even spoke in that Pentecostal tongue with the Holy Spirit in all languages at one time, meaning they're going to witness also. We'll talk more about that in a few moments. Verse 29, and when he had said these words, the Jews departed and had great reasoning among themselves. They were really rapping about the word of God. Verse 30, and Paul dwelt there, dwelt two whole years in his own hired house, and received all that came in unto him. Now that's quite a prison term, is it not? God freed him to this point whereby he could fulfill what was stated back a chapter or so hence, when Christ said, be of good cheer, Paul, for as thou hast testified of me in Jerusalem, so must thou bear witness also at Rome. So there God's word is complete, that he is in his own house, his own free time, though he has appealed to Caesar, he can teach God's word and even write much of the New Testament. How fantastic it was. God, you can always trust our Father. Father takes care of his servants. Father looks after his servants, and how precious it is. Let's go with the next verse, verse 31, to complete the book. Preaching the kingdom of God and teaching those things which concern the Lord Jesus Christ with all confidence, doing it boldly, with knowledge, being sure of yourself, no man forbidding him. What a way to do prison time is to know that God is with you and that you have the blessings of God to carry forth his work. Just like it is written in the great book of Zechariah in chapter 4. Those that were born in Babel, the word is Zerubbabel, concerning the 7,000, he who built the foundation will complete the work because it has God's blessings. And on that plumb bob that had the 7,000 eyes, the 7,000 of God's elect, opened up the knowledge of the Acts of the Apostles, knowing how they should act to bring forth the truth, especially in this generation of the fig tree. What a wonderful time to live at this time. What a wonderful thing to have the blessings of God and to have the seal of God in your forehead whereby you can't be deceived. And there we have the book of Acts. Now, let's go back and kind of summarize the entire book. Let's go back to the beginning, chapter 1, where Christ stayed with the disciples, now apostles, sent ones, 40 days, 40 being probation. And he warned them, don't you leave this peaceful habitation, meaning Jerusalem, until you receive what I'm going to send. And naturally he was speaking of the Holy Spirit. And sure enough, 10 days after he ascended from the Mount of Olives, I mean went right back to the Father to sit on at the right hand of God until all his enemies are placed under his feet. And God uses his election to bring that to pass. That's why it's so important that you absorb the Word of God, that it becomes foremost in your life and that you focus on it. Don't ever let anything else get in the way of that, because God is on that throne with the Son at his right hand. But on that 50th day, 10 days later after he ascended, which 50 in the Greek tongue is Pentecost, okay, which means the day of Pentecost, the 50th day. And then there was a cloven tongue, which it means it went out in every language all at one time. That would be Chinese, Japanese, Hebrew, Greek, Aramaic, English, all the languages of the world coming from one mouth, because it was not they that were speaking, but the Holy Spirit. Don't ever let any man deceive you about the Pentecostal tongue, for you can read of it in Acts chapter 2, this book. We move from chapter 1 to chapter 2. In the 6th and 7th verse, what does it say? It said they were amazed, because whoever they were, they had all gathered in for the Pentecost feast. They were people there of every language in the world. And here they heard these Galileans speaking, and it was coming from their mouth in the dialect in the county in which they were born. Same dialect. They could understand it so clearly. And when God's word comes forth, it will always be clear to you if it's taught properly. And so it is when God's elect are delivered up and that tongue comes forth. Where was this written of before? There's nothing new under the sun. And behold, as it is written in Mark 13, Christ has foretold us all things, so you should know. And Peter makes it very clear in that second chapter, don't marvel. This is that was spoken of by Joel the prophet. Well, what did Joel say? Well, Joel in chapter 2, the minor prophets, the great book of Joel, he stated there that both sons and daughters, when the locust army of the end times come against the children of God, that both sons and daughters will open their mouth, the Holy Spirit would speak through them, and God would use them to prophesy, to teach, to guide the children of Almighty God. That it is written, and so it is. So this was that tongue. It was not an unknown tongue, just the opposite. Because it wasn't man speaking, it was the Holy Spirit, which is to say the Spirit of Almighty God, speaking through those people whereby every language in the world could hear it clearly in their dialect of the county they were born. And this being a sample of what will be in Mark chapter 13, Matthew 24, and Luke 21, when people are delivered up before the spurious Messiah, what did Christ say? He said, you that really know me, don't let any man deceive you, for many will come in my name, claiming to be Christian preachers, teachers, and evangelists. But if they don't teach God's word chapter by chapter and verse by verse, then you want to be real careful, because they will deceive you. And then he went on to explain how and why. He said, this is what's going to happen to you. In the end times, there will be wars and rumors of wars, but his coming is opposite of that when they start crying world peace. Then you want to be real careful. And then he mentions this tongue when he said, many of you will be delivered up before the synagogues of Satan when he comes as the false Messiah, and that you are not to premeditate what you will speak at that time, because it will not be you that speak, but the Holy Spirit speaking through you. Now that's what the tongue on Pentecost Day was about. And that's when it will actually come into being again. This is why that both the ethnics and the Israelites spoke in that tongue, meaning all that have eyes to see and ears to hear, that are accountable and are responsible, that they will teach, but it will be God teaching through them, that is to say with the Holy Spirit doing the talking. There has been so much written about that tongue and so much misunderstanding. Don't you ever misunderstand it, because your destiny might depend on it even. Your slipping might even depend on it, because as it is written, both sons and daughters shall testify. Don't try to cut out the female audience, the children of God. For God will speak through whomever he chooses to speak through, and man cannot prevent that. God uses those that have the courage to make that stand, and many are anxious to do that. Just remember one thing. Don't you do the talking, the Holy Spirit will do the talking. So here we got through that second chapter when that beautiful thing happened. 3,000 people joined, and up to 5,000 then joined the church in that day. And then the church continued to grow. And we get to the sixth chapter, and they decided we don't have enough people to handle this. So they picked out seven people. Among those seven, it was Stephen, and among those seven was Philip. Now, Stephen was quite a scholar. Philip would later be the father who would go to the Gaza Strip and Caesarea, or Caesarea if you prefer, all the way down to the Gaza Strip, the bank there, and he had four virgin daughters that were prophetess, meaning they taught, they were teachers. You mean they had women that taught? Did their husbands, they weren't married, they were virgins. God uses whomever he chooses. You know, Israel never conquered from Caesarea down to the Gaza Strip. But Philip did, and Philip's daughters did. They taught God's word there. But then back to Philip, managed that quite well. It would be Philip that would later teach Apollos, which we'll talk about in a moment. But as it is Stephen in chapter 7, if you ever want a summary of God's word from Genesis all the way up to the coming of Christ, listen to the teachings of Stephen in chapter 7 of this great book of Acts. It's a perfect record, a perfect history of God's word. But do you know what this brought Stephen then, this one chosen by the church? They stoned him to death. And in the audience, the little gent that helped the coats of those that stoned Stephen to death was one man named Saul, which would later be Paul, the writer of this book. And he so disapproved of the church, the Christian way. He was a great scholar of the manuscripts, studied at the feet of Gamaliel, knew and could speak more languages than all of them, but he hadn't recognized Christ as Messiah. And on the road to Damascus, with permission in his pocket to persecute the church there, to drag both men and women out, God struck him down on the road to Damascus with a bright light, and spoke to him and told him, you will go to Damascus and you will look up one of my servants there, Ananias. And Paul said, yes, Lord. And he began to see then. He could remember, being a scholar of the word, that, hey, Isaiah chapter 7, verse 14, a virgin shall conceive and a child shall be born, and you will call him Emmanuel, which is to say, God with us. And then he recognized Messiah had come, and it was Messiah that was speaking to him on that road. And Paul was chosen by God at that time. It wasn't his free will, because he was elect from the first earth age, that God commissioned him in chapter 9, verse 15, that he would go to Israel, that he would go to the kings of the world, ethnos, and the Gentiles, the ethnic peoples, that the word would be open to all. And Paul was given that commission. And the same zeal that this one Paul would use against the church, he fought for it. What a man he was in serving the living God when he saw the truth. The truth changes lives. It certainly changed Paul's life, but Christ himself had to strike him down to show him the way. Now, Paul, having this commission to go to the Gentiles, and actually the boys downtown in Jerusalem, it was not prohibited that Gentiles could even go past Solomon's porch. I mean, you stay out of the temple. You're not clean. So God had a little thing take place in chapter 10 of this great book. It's where God spoke to Cornelius, a Roman centurion general, who was a Christian. He'd been converted, his whole family. And God told him to send to this one Peter's house and have asked for Peter. And Peter, meanwhile, he's up on the roof of his house praying. And God sends a sheet full of unclean, filthy animals and said, Peter, eat. And Peter said, Lord, there's nothing like that ever passed my lips. It's against the health laws. I won't eat it. Three times God did that, but he never forced Peter to eat. He pulled it away, and then he said, Peter, I'm not talking about food. I'm talking about people, allos in the Greek tongue, other races, Gentiles. Don't you dare call any of them common again. That is to say, as far as accepting Christ is concerned, they have whomsoever will, if they believe on the Lord Jesus Christ, shall not perish but have eternal life. And Peter could see that. And even at that moment, three men knocked on the gate of Peter's home, and here was Cornelius's armor bearer and his men asking Peter, and God told him to go with them. And sure enough, Peter himself realized then that even the Gentile, that's what God was talking about, not to eat unhealthy food. But don't call Gentiles common. That means unclean when they accept the Lord Jesus Christ, when they serve him. So there we had that framework. Even one of the boys downtown, Peter, instructed by God, you will accept the Gentile. So as we went on, we met Aquila and Priscilla, Paul would. He was quite fond of this couple. They were tent makers as he was. But Priscilla was, the woman was the better teacher. And after they're mentioned about the first time after that, Paul always mentioned, rather than Aquila first, would be Priscilla. Because she was the lead teacher in that family. And he would even form a pet name for her. He would call her Prisca in a place or two. Why? He loved them because they taught the word of God. It was they that would teach. And even bring forth Apollo, who was a great scholar. And God would convert him. And what a teacher he was. But on through the word of God. But always in the background, you would have little troublemakers. And this is something when you're in a ministry blessed of God, you want to be careful of. You'll always have troublemakers that will sneak in, that have their own little purposes and intentions. And that's what this one, he called himself Bar-Jesus, which means the son of Jesus. His true name was Simon. And he liked to see the apostles working the miracles of God. And finally, he saw the action of the Holy Spirit, and he wanted to buy it. He said, I'll give you money if you'll give me this gift. Well, you see your ignorance and sincerity instantly, because you can't sell the Holy Spirit. The Holy Spirit is given by God and given freely. But so, therefore, Peter rebuked him and drove him away. But he didn't go very far. He always bothered him. And finally, as you with Smith's Bible dictionaries, he will be the eighth Simon mentioned in under the name Simon, a hearing. And you will find there that history has the fact that old Simon, he said, if Jesus Christ can be raised from the dead, so can I. So he had them dig a grave, and he had himself put in and covered over, and he was going to resurrect in 3 days. Guess what? He's still there. He never made it. And from this comes the word Simony. This is people that will slip in. You got to beware of them. Example, one man saw the apostles casting out demons. What? It wasn't they that cast them out. It was the Lord Jesus Christ when you do it in his name, in his power, as God gave all of us, not only the apostles of the Bible, but you today that understand Luke chapter 10, verse 19, he gives you power over all your enemies, even Satan, using the name of Jesus Christ. So these people, this sideshow guy, saw the disciples and apostles casting out demons, and he walks up to one old boy that has a demon, and he said, I command you by the same way Paul did, you come out of him. Do you know what the demon said? He said, hey, Paul I know, Apollo I know, but who are you? And they jumped on him, and I mean tore him up. So you want to know what you're doing, and you better be loyal and true to Almighty God, or the demons will. There are demons in the world. There's not one behind every bush. They're evil spirits. That's what the manuscripts call them. And certainly, just as we have the Holy Spirit, we have evil spirits, but we have power over them through the word of God in the name of our Lord and Savior, Jesus Christ. And the apostles would continue on with many wonderful acts. Paul would use wisdom and knowledge to overcome any obstacle that confronted him, such as his own citizenship, that his father happened to be of a citizen, a full freeborn citizen of Rome. And for a centurion to beat a person, even when they were in the land of Judea, of where the tribes were, they could not beat a Roman without a trial and one found guilty of a crime fit for punishment. And there was a time or two that they would catch Paul and get ready to beat him. And he said, do you really think you want to do this to myself, a Roman citizen? And the guards would shake them up big time. And they would go to the centurion and say, this man is a Roman. Do you sure you want me to beat him? This would scare the centurion, because why? You'd have to answer to Caesar for that. And Paul would escape many times mobs and crowds by using wisdom and knowledge. Naturally, God's hand was over him. Naturally, God protected him. Why? God wanted the word of God taught as Paul could teach it. He testified in Jerusalem. He testified in all of the various cities that he went to the Ephesians, to to Thessalonica, to many places where the letters of the great New Testament are written, teaching what? The Word of God. This is why the New Testament is a repeat much of the Old, whereby Paul, being a scholar of those manuscripts, would bring forth those teachings in this great book of the Acts. So

0: there you have it, that Paul would utilize this, but God always had his hand on Paul, even on that ship as he was going to Rome. That, I mean, 14 days they're in this storm and they're ready to die, basically. But God appeared to Paul and said, don't be of good cheer, Paul, you're not going to die. You're going to do this, and you're, every man on this ship, 276 of them, will be saved. And sure enough, they were, by following the instructions of Paul, no, of God. This is what you must get through your mind. Man can do very little, but God can do a lot. And when God has his hand on you, woe to those that would touch anything that you do. They find out the hard way. Why? God protects his own. Why? It's the word of God. So it is always God in control. It is God that brings increase, truth, his word. Why did they always expand the church? They taught the word of God. It was God that performed the miracles in the name of Jesus Christ that set those miracles that drew many people to that truth, because they loved the Lord Jesus Christ and they loved our Heavenly Father, and they felt very privileged and wonderful and fortunate that God touched them and brought them into the ministry, into the truth, that they could share that beautiful thing, the truth, with all they came in contact with that had eyes to see and ears to hear. That's the book of Acts. And those acts we're supposed to simulate, to follow as best we can, again, as God leads us, as God touches you, as God gives you credentials to bring forth those wonderful things that are written in the book of Acts. I hope you enjoyed the book of Acts as much as I enjoyed bringing it to you. And there you have it, the book of Acts. God bless you. Listen a moment, won't you please?
1: 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As it's written in Revelation chapter 13, verse 8, many will be deceived. There is no need for you to be deceived. Christ said in Mark 13, 23, "Behold, I have foretold you all things." 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
0: And there we are back again. Let's have the 800 number, please. 1-800-643-4645. That number is good from Puerto Rico, throughout the U.S., Alaska, Hawaii, all over Canada. If the Spirit moves and you have a question, you share it. Won't you do that? Please never ask a question about a particular reverend, denomination, or organization. We don't judge people. That's Father's business. He judges people. We don't. Do you know why God wants to judge them? Because he knows their mind. He knows what their real meaning is, and he can take steps you couldn't. Okay, so don't judge people. You do have the right to discern who you'll fellowship with, who you should push away, and who you should be with. He gives you that unction through the Holy Spirit, and you have that right. It's a gift from God to have spiritual discernment. And use it always. And it pleases him, and it'll bless you. Those of you that listen by shortwave around the world, it's always a pleasure hearing from you, and your announcer at the end of the hour will give you our mailing address. Again, always a pleasure. Got a prayer request now? You don't need the number. You don't need an address. Why? God knows what you're thinking right now. He does. He loves you. Why? He created your being, your very soul. He created you different than anyone else. You are very unique. You have different DNA. No one is like you. Why? Because he wanted someone just like you. But he does want you to love him. That's what this earth age is about.

be. I really can't see the Antichrist letting us stay in our present homes as we will not bow down and worship him. You can only have 10 days trial, as it's written, and that's God's promise in Revelation chapter 2, verse 10. Only 10 days trial, for that's individual. It'll be a 5-month period. But then Satan cannot claim to be Messiah and go around killing people, okay? They would know instantly, these churches that are waiting for the rapture, if some dude showed up and began murdering people, they would certainly know he wasn't Messiah, okay? But the fake. So therefore, he must act as Christ would act to deceive the people, to bring them in to worship him. So you are to do whatever it is the Holy Spirit instructs you to do at that time, and he certainly will. He will take over. You're not to even think what you'll say. The Spirit will talk through you. So God will let us know in ample time exactly what we're to do. And trust me, God always takes care of his own. You can count on it. You can rest assured, even on this day, if you're serving God, if somebody dares touch you, God have mercy on their soul, because he says, touch not mine anointed, and he meant it. So by that I mean, he's going to direct us, each and every one, as to where we'll be and what you'll be doing. Don't you worry about it. Daniel from Port St. Lucie. Who are the four living beings in Revelation? They are, let's call them by both names of the Old Testament and the New, the Hebrew and the Greek, Zun and Zoi. And they are cherubims. They were created for one purpose, and that purpose is to guard the mercy seat. It was the duty that Satan was supposed to do as the protecting cherub, the cherub that covereth, meaning he was to cover the mercy seat and protect it, only he decided, as it is written in Ezekiel chapter 28, he wanted to sit on it. He wanted to be king. And so in pride, he fell from grace. But the Zoi, or Nzun, according to which testament you're in, protect that seat. And they have no other choice other than to do it, is to love God. So they are different than we are, and they're different than any of the angels. That's why they're called living creatures. Fanny from Pennsylvania, what is your opinion of the mosque being built in New York? Well, I think it is a sad, sad mistake. It drives a wedge between the Islamic faith and Christianity. Any way you want to slice it, it is way too close to ground zero. We know who perpetrated that dastardly act on our people that has brought not only many deaths there, but in defending ourselves from the same ilk. Not to say that many of them are not terrorists and maybe are well-meaning people. But when you insist on building a victory place, and that's what it would amount to, they don't even like to call it a mosque. They call it a center. A center for what? Bragging? In other words, it's very unfair for them to build it there, and they should take it somewhere else if they enjoy the privilege of being in this free nation. And like Christian brothers, as they say they do, stop trying to drive a wedge between us, and you'll be a lot better off. Vicky from California, that's my opinion, okay? Vicky from California. I know taking illegal drugs is wrong, but what about prescribed medication? Is this considered the same as illegal abuse? No, not at all. Luke, the writer of the gospel, was a physician. And God gives us medications for certain things, for pain, for healing, and he placed them here for us to use. So there is no, with Luke being a physician, God would use him to write the great book of Luke. And not only that, Luke, the physician, was the scribe that wrote most of Paul's

0: works, because Paul had trouble seeing, and Luke was with him basically all the way. And so naturally, God has nothing against physicians, and especially good Christian doctors are a fantastic thing to have, and God's wonderful knowledge and wisdom that he gives is great. Bonnie from Ohio. Question, how does one go about being delivered from a perverse spirit? And if someone studies, well, you always want to read Luke chapter 10, verse 19, where Christ gives you power over all your enemies. Don't put up with it. Don't put up with a perverse spirit. Order it away out of your house in the name of Jesus Christ. And I mean get downright dirty with it like a junkyard dog. Okay? I mean don't mamby-pamby and don't say please. You use authority and order anything negative out of your life. Christians don't have to put up with malarkey. Okay? We don't give up ground, we take ground. I don't know if you've ever read the back of the book. We win. Okay? Period. So there you have that power. My advice is don't try to use it until you're confident enough in serving God that you can put your foot down. It's always good if you understand what the anointing oil of our people is to anoint your door and order anything never to cross it that is against Christ and do it in Christ's name. Tom from North Carolina. If a person breaks a mirror, I've always heard this, he would have bad luck for 7 years. Will you please answer this question? That's a myth, okay? The only thing that really happens when you break a mirror is you lost a mirror, okay? It has nothing to do with what's gonna happen to you in the next 7 years. What you've got up here between your ears determines what happens to you in the next 7 years, basically. Because if you use wisdom and common sense, breaking a mirror has nothing to do with it. I know some people that if they looked in a mirror, it might break it, and that would be bad luck. But be that as it may. Okay, Margie from Virginia. I would like to know if the Mamzar will be restored in the third earth age. They're restored in this earth age. God loves his children. It just sets a different set of rules, that's all. But God still loves the Mamzar, even in this earth age, and will there also. Whomsoever will. That God gave his only begotten son. Even if a Mamzar believes on them, they will have never perish, but have eternal life. It is true, as it is written in the Old Testament, that a Mamzar cannot enter the kingdom. That means be a king in the dominion of God, but they have their own dominion. There they can be and take part and participate. Many people in their ignorance think that means they can't go to heaven, and that's wrong, very wrong. Doesn't have anything to do with that. You're not supposed to put them over the house of God, okay? But they can have their own house of God with their own, period, no problem. Question from Brenda from Alabama. What does Israel mean? It means, Israel means the prince that prevailed with God. It means that when he wrestled with God, God was so pleased that he could stick to it. Even in wrestling with the angel of God, didn't give up. And all night long, finally God had to almost cripple him. And then he changed his name to Israel, which means the prince that prevailed with God. Okay, I don't understand about being delivered up. If someone wants us to go to the false Messiah, do we go and then wait for the Holy Spirit to speak with from our mouth? Or do we not go because we know he is the fake? Is that a bad thing? Thank you for being a good, great teacher. Well, thank you, I enjoy teaching. We obey God, and God will instruct us at that time. It is our destiny to go before the false Messiah and allow the Holy Spirit to speak through us. If you have eyes to see and ears to hear, that's your destiny. What a fantastic destiny that is. Because God foreknew you, as it is written in Romans chapter 8. Make a note of this. Romans chapter 8, verse 26. You don't even really know what to pray for. So God intercedes in your life, means he directs you, nudges you, pushes you, and you're going to be where he wants you, and for he foreordained you and gave you a destiny, if you have eyes to see and ears to hear. The final instructions. John from Ohio. Do you think that the fallen angels could return in the last days as aliens on spaceships as a way to deceive? They're going to return. They have bodies. They're able to impregnate woman. So naturally, they need transportation, and yes, they are coming. Lydia from Alabama. Is the Holy Spirit like a person or another archangel? Please explain. The Holy Spirit is the Spirit of the living God. It's his Spirit. Just like Lydia, you have a spirit. Well, it is God's Spirit. Only God is supernatural. And God's Spirit, being the Holy Spirit, accomplishes, helps, aids, protects, and blesses. It is the very presence of God himself and the Son, Jesus Christ. This is why it is written in John chapter 14, let the Father and the Son abide in you. That's the Comforter. That's the Comforter in you, the Holy Spirit, and you in them. And he does protect you. It's not some angel or anything else. It's God's presence. KL, and I don't know where KL is from. Pastor Murray, aren't there two judgments, the great white throne judgment and the judgment seat of Christ? Well, the judgment seat of Christ is just this. When you pass on as one of the remnant before the millennium, before Christ returns at the second advent, let's say, then you are going to be judged by the book of life as to which side of paradise you sit in, because that's where you're going to be until Christ returns and the millennium begins. So that is what the judgment seat of Christ is to read the book of life, see how many times you've repented, and then that's gone. But the sins you've committed, you didn't repent for. When you repent for all of them, they're all erased. But whatever you've done and haven't repented for, it's there. And if there's too much bad, righteous acts or acts of charity cover a multitude of sins. So he makes his mind up what kind of person you were from your record and your letter that is in heaven. The one that's in your church won't have anything to do with it, basically. I know that may offend some people, but I'm telling you the truth. It's the letter in heaven in the book of life that you're judged by Christ's judgment seat. And that determines which side of the gulf in paradise you go to, that one gulf that is mentioned in Luke chapter 16. The great white throne judgment does not take place until the end of the millennium, after we've had 1,000 years in spiritual bodies, teaching, and then comes the second resurrection and judgment. Minnesota Marie, I'm going to say, from Georgia. Where can I find in the Bible where Satan is being helped by Michael in heaven? Revelation chapter 12, verses 6 and 7. That is where Michael kicks Satan and all his angels out on this earth at one time. And he says, rejoice in heaven, but woe to you people down on earth, because Satan is down with you as the false Messiah. And he knows he has but a short time, that's 5 months. And he's going to exercise all his authority in that 5 months that he can. Those that have the seal of God in their forehead, he can't touch them. Why? Because he can't deceive us. We know who he is. Many people don't. Many people are going to think he is Christ. Chelsea from North Carolina, Where can I find the scripture that says Christ became our Sabbath? Thank you. Christ became our Sabbath in Hebrews chapter 4, but the best place to read it, where he became our high Sabbath, is in 1 Corinthians chapter 5, verse 6 and 7, where he became our Passover, because Passover is the highest Sabbath there is in Christianity. I know a lot of people may want to give it away to somebody else, but Passover is Christ. And it is his blood, the blood of the lamb, the Passover lamb, that causes that death angel to have to pass over your house, over your life, and gives you authority and power in the very name of the Lord himself. Cynthia from Illinois, I came across an article over the internet that stated there are no J's sound in the Hebrew. There's no letters J in the Hebrew alphabet. If I'm correct, I recall you saying the same thing. That is accurate, there or not. If this is true, how did they and why do they refer to Yeshua as Jesus? Because it's the English name. We have some people that adhere strictly to the sacred name. I use both. Why? I'm a teacher. And by using both names, I teach the English student that the true name, the sacred name, is Yeshua. And Yahshuah, okay? It's just like the English translation uses J for Joshua, but not the manuscripts. The manuscripts, it is Yahshua. Okay, and so it is. Why? Because if your vocabulary doesn't have a J in it, then don't try to put one in it. Mary from Wisconsin, I heard that if we talk to Jesus with our mind, the devil can't hear our prayers. Well, that's true. The devil can't read your mind. So it's not always good to pray out loud. Is this true? And is there Bible verses to back this? Yeah, because God is known as the cardio knower, which means the heart knower. Okay, he knows what you're thinking even. Christ knew what many people were thinking when he walked the earth. Satan cannot do that unless he possesses you. If Satan possesses you, then he can have quite an advantage over a person's mind by through possession, kind of controlling. So, but the Christian is never going to be possessed as long as they will exercise the power and authority that God gives them. As a matter of fact, evil spirits are afraid of Christians if they are Christians that are knowledgeable in the Word of God, because God gives us power over them. So therefore, you simply order them away, and so it is. If you're planning something that the enemy could interfere with, then don't say it out loud until you have it nailed down tight. Then Satan can't do anything then. Many churches, when you're planning something, don't let the enemy know what you're doing before time. Do it, and then you can reveal it. Sharita from California. What does it mean to feel animosity from someone, whether you know them or not? Is that called a spiritual attack? How can I stop it? Well, I don't know that if you don't know them, you wouldn't necessarily want to. You can plead the name Jesus Christ, but don't mess with them. If your spiritual discernment, and that's what it amounts to, if your spiritual discernment senses something bad about a person, avoid that person. That's God saying, don't go here. Okay, that's what's happening here. Spiritual discernment is a gift from God. And you know something, let's say it's your own conscience that you can just feel when you look or talk to somebody for a second that this is not good. Usually your first judgment is probably pretty well correct. It is always correct if you have spiritual discernment. Don't go there. That'll prevent a lot of trouble. Betty from Tennessee, what do you think about predestination? I'm pretty dumb, so please explain it to me. Only you can do this. Thanks, Betty. Well, Betty, first of all, you're not dumb because you enjoy studying God's word. He's working with you. And predestination means there was an earth age before this, and you need to take the blinders off that there's just one earth age and know God's not a respecter of persons, and some people stood against Satan in the first earth age, and that causes them to have a destiny in this. Read Romans 8:26. I'm out of time. I love you all because you enjoy studying God's word. Most of all, God loves you for it. Makes his day. And when you make his day, boy, is he going to make yours. Why? He loves you. We are brought to you by your tithes and offerings. If we've helped you, you help us keep coming to you. Won't you do that? Bless God. He will always bless you. But listen to me good now. One thing very important. You stay in his word. I'm talking about the word of God. Every day in it is a good day, even with trouble. Do you know why? Because Jesus Yeshua is the living word.
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The Mark of the Beast on CD is our free introductory offer to you. What is the Mark of the Beast? 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

In his image, what did the Lord, our Father, actually mean when he said that? Let me break part of it back to the Hebrew for you. He said to the Elohim, that is to say, God and the angels, that's plural, okay. Let us make man in our image. The word image, I'm going to call from the Septuagint because we're going to go directly to the New Testament, so I want to use the word in the Greek. Image in the Hebrew kind of means a phantom, one that looks exactly like. But from the Septuagint, we catch the better meaning, for the word in the Greek is charakter, charakter for image. And the etymology of it is that it's a die, okay? Like if you were going to make a penny that you carry in your pocket, you place, this is not the way we do it, but this is the way they did it then. You put the copper there and you strike the die and it leaves a perfect image, just like the die. And I think it's important that we take it to that depth, for when Christ touches you, I don't like to use the word mark, but the cast is made. He touches you. And when he is in you, then you are in him. And perhaps a machinist could better understand what I'm saying, but the Lord God Almighty uses natural things whereby we can get a better idea overall of the spiritual message he wishes to convey to you. That if Christ is in you and you in him, that die has, that cast has touched you, and you, it'll change you. You know, I know some of you, I know what you used to be and I know what you are today. I like the person that I got today instead of the one I had yesterday. I really am not thinking about one living soul. Really. Maybe I'm thinking about myself, okay? But anyway, I guarantee you, that's what it does to people, all right? But the main thing I want you to capture is the reason God could say Emmanuel, which is being converted to say, translated to say God with us. Why Jesus could say, if you have seen the Son, you have seen the Father. Why? It's a perfect cast. A perfect die. That, I mean, though he was in the flesh, he looked exactly like our Father, our God. That, I suppose what I want to get to here is to let you know that God will never ask you to do something that he hasn't done himself. You know, a lot of people might say, well, put dust in these old flesh bodies, especially when you get a few miles on it, you know. Why would he do that? Well, he did it himself. You know, he didn't hide something, and he didn't ask you to do something he hadn't done himself. You know, I'm going to tell you something. As an old military person, a good leader will never ask his people to do something he's not willing to show them how. Get in there and do it yourself, okay? This was a long time before we had political correctness, okay? Where people are so sensitive. Oh, dear goodness. Discernment and knowing a heart is a beautiful thing without having to go through a bunch of socialist, psychopathic rhetoric, okay? I guess you can tell I'm kind of steamed a little bit at certain things that are going on right now, be that as it may, okay? Back to the message. When you see that Son, you see the Father, and he was here to show us how to do it. This is why it's real easy for me if someone says, well, should I be baptized? Well, was Christ? I mean, that was Emmanuel, God with us. He saw fit to be baptized. So should I be? Well, the answer is pretty positive. I mean, it's easy, isn't it? It's just natural. He showed us the way. Why? Because it was symbolic. Baptism is symbolic of his going into the tomb and you knowing
that he rose out of that tomb as you rise out of that water. And you are changed because death is defeated, which is to say Satan. Just like that, period. That's what it's about, okay? Anyway, let us make man in our image. Well, who were all these people? I said before, we talked a little bit about Jeremiah. God saying in Jeremiah chapter 1, verses 1 through 6, hey, I knew you before you ever entered your mother's womb. Well, how could he possibly do that? Because he was with God. He was one of the Elohim, okay? Just as you were, as everyone was. If this is a little heavy, put it on the shelf and let it rest there a while, okay? God has servants and God has children. His whole plan in utilizing his servants is to help his children. I don't care if they're good, bad, ugly, in between, or what. God wants his children helped. So they are made in their image for that purpose, that son that God could trust because they stood against Satan in the first rebellion. And he knows that they've got the courage and the brass horns to stand up and not be intimidated by words of man, but would live by the word of God. So, therefore, the cast, the die is set. And when the hammer of the Spirit hits it and touches you, do I want to say you're touched? I don't, you are by the Spirit, but I want to be careful how I handle that. That's an old term for some of you young people may not know that a guy really, his elevator stopped short of the top, you know. Well, I know you're not that way, okay. But once Christ comes into your life, it makes a difference. That's why he said, I want you to be a little bit salty. Why? Salt makes a difference. When you put salt in your beans or on your eggs, they taste different. Well, he expects his elect to make a difference. Not a big difference, but enough that people are drawn to that. Now, having said that, it was his order. That was one of the first plans and orders of the day, was to create Elohim. Why? Well, a third of them had chased after Satan and worshipped him. That's scriptural. Okay, Revelation chapter 12. And he didn't want to lose them. He wanted to offer them salvation. That's why, as God's elect, your duties in serving God are very important. Because God loves those lost ones. He does. And he certainly didn't send one of his elect down here to be a goody-goody two-shoes and too good to even talk to a sinner, but to be able to help if the opportunity prevails. Okay, you don't go around forcing yourself on people. You protect your credibility. You quite frankly are such good bait, you draw them to you. Okay. Good bait, you don't chunk at the fish, they're drawn to it. Okay. And that's a good analogy. If you live your life natural and people see that you handle problems well, they're going to seek you out for advice if they're in trouble. That's just the way it is, and that's the way God utilizes his children in seed planting and simply in life. Open your Bibles to the book of Colossians. Colossians chapter 1. A letter by Paul to the Colossians. And he will be talking about this situation. I think it's appropriate that this being that time of conception, where things do make a difference, where he makes a difference. Chapter 1, the great book of Colossians, and that word of wisdom from our Father, let's pick it up with verse 12, and it reads, "Giving thanks unto the Father," don't ever forget to do that, "which hath made us meet to be partakers of the inheritance of the saints in light." Okay. Light is truth.
You know, not everyone's mind can be opened up whereby this truth can just filter in, whereby they can see and understand and receive that truth from both the first earth age, this age, and the one to come. To be able to see it with clarity and in the simplicity, I repeat, simplicity in which Christ taught it. That's important. You were teaching Luke now. Luke meaning light giver. Okay, light dispels darkness in your life. Man only fears the unknown. Boy, that'll shake you up in a hurry. But when you look ahead and understand, do your homework, research it, and know what you're going to gain from making that move, that action that goes a little bit into the unknown, and it alleviates that factor of the unknown whereby you can either go under, over, around, or through, whichever it takes to get it done, okay? But God himself made you fit to be a part of the inheritance. That means you're in the will of God. And you are to inherit what he has for you, and he owns everything. Verse 13, who hath delivered us from the power of darkness and have translated us into the kingdom of his dear Son. His dear Son being Emmanuel, God with us. The one we were just speaking of. Has delivered us from the power of darkness. Why? You know, a lot of people say, well, he delivered us, and listen to me carefully, he delivered us by giving us power over darkness. If you don't use it, then you better get you a strong flashlight. You're going to need it. Okay. But he gives you power over darkness where that die that has hit you, that has cast, that has changed you, shines forth that light, reflects the light of Christ, and brings truth into your life, whereby you, utilizing the authority and power that God has given you, order darkness out of your life. Get rid of it. You don't have time for it. Who wants to mess with it? Okay? When you start messing around with darkness all the time, bad things, negative things in your life, and just, I mean, one right after the other, without simply just putting a stop to it, you may not be the brightest nickel on the block. Luke 10, we're going to get there when we're teaching Luke 10, chapter 10. Jesus gives us power and authority over all our enemies, all darkness. That's great. Stop and think about it. How strong is your faith? And that power, I know you've heard me say what that power means. Is it just something that we can just gently? Well, whatever strength has to go, because the word in the Greek is dunamis. You've heard of dynamite? That's where it comes from. The word dynamite comes from dunamis. And you utilize whatever is necessary to protect your credibility, but to get the job done. Okay. That's why they will say, there goes a child of God. There goes a child of God. Why? The die hit him. It was cast. And it reflects. Okay. The power from his dear Son. Verse 14. In whom we have redemption through his blood, even the forgiveness of sins. Now, I got some bad news for you. I don't know if y'all have ever noticed it, but we're all a bunch of sinners. Okay. We're going to forget every once in a while, and we're going to sin. Now, anytime a person thinks they've risen above sin totally, you're kidding yourself. You're not a realist. That's why that you want to repent and know that he loves you and to straighten it out. Okay. What is sin? Sin is to transgress God's law. Okay. Why? Well, is the law bad then? No, the law is good. It keeps us out of trouble. Okay. But we all make mistakes. Okay, his blood,
The reason he came to this earth in the image of his son was to be that sacrifice to show you how that on repentance he would say, child, you're forgiven. I mean, he wants to forgive people. He doesn't want to zap them, okay? He wants to forgive you. All you have to do is, he gets no pleasure whatsoever from sending somebody to hell when that judgment time comes. That's what this is all about, is our Father trying to avoid that. Oh, it'll happen. There'll be some go. But it's still beside the fact he doesn't get any pleasure from it. Verse 15. Who is the image of the invisible God, the firstborn of every creature? And again, who is the image of the invisible God? In the dimension you're in now, you can't see God. He would be invisible to you. But Christ, that word image there, character, you know, it comes out an English word basically. It's the character that is on the cast that you're going to strike the coin with, okay? And makes the character. Okay, we're playing with where the English word came from, but we're speaking Greek here, okay? Why? Because that's what the manuscripts are, and we want to know what he said. He's the exact, when that die was cast and hit him, he looked exactly as the invisible God, if God came to this dimension, which he can very easily do. When he comes to this dimension, but what did he do? He sent his son, whereby he's showing us, you know, if he was Emmanuel, God with us, and it was Christ that died on the cross, don't you see that your Father did that for you? If it was God with us, God died on that cross also, fleshly, showing us how to get it done. Okay, did it for us. That's a lot of love, friend. Lot of love. Our Father cares about us. Is it any wonder that when you tell him, Father, I love you, it melts his heart. It makes him feel good. And he says, child, you're going to be all right. I'll take care of you. Use common sense. Use your head. Because he likes to be proud of his children. But there, this son was the firstborn of many. Why? Christ was with him when the earth was created. Okay. And this is why we're going to go into Melchizedek today, and it's important that you know that. Melchizedek was Christ walking the earth. What does Melchizedek mean? Melka, king in the Hebrew, Zedek, just, peace, the king of Salem. How many real true kings of peace do we have? One. So there's no great mystery to it. Have you ever known any earthly king that has brought eternal peace? I don't think so. You know why? They kick the bucket and they're gone and stuff goes in a handbasket. Okay? But we've got one that's not going to die. Okay? He died once for us in the flesh, but he's King of Kings and Lord of Lords. He's eternal and forever. To take your case, he will never leave you, nor will he forsake you. Verse 16, for by him were all things created that are in heaven and that are in earth, visible and invisible. It doesn't matter what dimension it's in, okay? Whether they be thrones or dominions or principalities or powers, all things were created by him and for him. For God's will to accomplish what? Try to save as many of his children as he could. Now, he's not going to force himself upon anyone. You got to understand, well, I heard he's there at that door knocking. He's not a beggar, friend. When he knocks on your door, you better know who's knocking, and you better see who's there, and you better let him in. Okay? Do it according to his word. All right? Verse 17. And he is before all things, and by him all things consist. Now you want to talk about power, get a hold of that and hang on to it. Think about it. Meditate on it. 18.
And he is the head of the body, the church, who is the beginning, the firstborn from the dead, and in all things he might have the preeminence. You know, that very scripture, do you know what it's saying? That's what is being explained in 1 Thessalonians chapter 4, beginning with verse 13, that people make the rapture doctrine out of, okay? What does it actually say? If you were to read it immediately following this, what it says is, if you know that Jesus, when he rose from the dead, went to the Father, then you know that all the rest of the dead have risen also and are with him in paradise. And someday we who are even alive and remain at the last trump will be changed and meet him in the air. Only the word air in the Greek is breath of life, body, meaning spiritual body. So really what it is, instead of rapture doctrine, is where are the dead? They're with him. To be absent from this body, present with the Lord. Okay, he was the first, and he has the power. What did he do immediately? Well, what about all those people that died before he was born? The only begotten son. They didn't have salvation. He took it to them. Okay. You can read about it in 1 Peter chapter 3, verse 18 and 19, where he went to the captives and preached to them. And in chapter 4, it will tell you many of those prisoners found freedom. Why? They accepted him. God is always fair to all of his children. Okay. So he was the first. Verse 19. For it pleased the Father that in him should all fullness dwell. You don't have to look anywhere else. Okay. Verse 20. And having made peace through the blood of his cross, by him to reconcile all things unto himself. By him, I say, whether they be things in earth or things in heaven. He plays both bases, friend. Stop and think about that. Whether it's in earth or whether it's in heaven. Well, how can he do that? Because he's in heaven now. And he's in earth now. He's sitting on the right hand of God, on the very throne of God. Emmanuel, God with us also. Okay. And I'm talking power now to stabilize yourself in knowing when you are in him, you become a person that our Father likes to utilize, likes to bless, likes to receive the love from his children, likes to use them because he can trust them. Okay, turn with me to Hebrews chapter 1. Just a few books ahead from where you are there.

Hebrews chapter 1, verse 1. Hebrews was a letter written by Paul also, although it was written to the Hebrews, which simply is a word that means they crossed the river. They crossed the river Euphrates, okay? But he knew that they had the knowledge of the Torah. So he could speak in a little different level. And that throws many students off thinking Paul didn't write this. It's a little different. No, it's who he wrote it to that makes it a little different. That's simple. Chapter 1, verse 1. God, who at sundry times, many times, and in divers manners spake in time past unto the fathers by the prophets. I mean, he used old Isaiah, Jeremiah. He used the 12 prophets, the minors, all of them to bring us message to, hath in these last days spoken unto us by his Son, whom he hath appointed heir of all things, by whom also he made the worlds. He was with him. Verse 3, who being the brightness of his glory, there's the die again, okay, the cast, exact image, and the expressed image of his person. You couldn't tell the difference. And upholding all things by the word of his power, when he had by himself purged out sins. Where did he do that? At the cross, of course. Set down on the right hand of the majesty on high. Verse 4, being made so much better than the angels, as he hath by inheritance obtained a more excellent name than they. How long is he going to sit at the right hand of God? Until all of his enemies are made his footstool. Well, now, wait a minute. I would think he would come back down here and kind of get things squared away here, whereby maybe he'd take care of those enemies. What do you think he's got you for? What do you think you're supposed to do? You think he just wants to look at you? He has people on earth to do his work. And now, then that must mean I'm... No, just, you know, we're a pretty large body. Overall, I'm not talking about just Shepherd's Chapel. I'm talking about people that follow Christ that have been hit by that die all over the world. We get it done. Okay. We don't give up ground. We take ground. Okay? And his enemies, if you're willing to serve, he'll back you up. And when the false one appears as spurious Messiah, he's even going to back you up to the point that it won't be you talking, but God himself through you, through the Holy Spirit. And we're going to take care of the enemies. We're given that power and that authority. So you want to realize you're important. Now, I don't want to have to take a needle and blow, you know, let the air out here or anything. That's just common. That's natural. Good must always combat evil. That's just the way it is, and that's the way God made us, okay? Quite frankly, we can't help ourselves. I guarantee you, we can't help I doubt that there's a person in this room that hasn't already kind of went against God's will when he said, I don't want you premeditating what you're going to say to Satan when you're delivered up. I'd lay odds that there's not a person in this room that hadn't said, I know what I'd like to tell him. Okay. But he's in control and he's going to stay there. All right. Now, verse 5. For unto which of the angels said he at any time, thou art my son? He didn't. And again, this day have I begotten thee, and again I will be to him a father, and he shall be to me the son. And why? See, he was the only begotten. When God said, let us make man in our image, plural, only one could look like him because he is one God. But angels are simply, what does the word angel mean? It means, messenger. And, you know, one of them God sent back to Daniel, and boy,
when Daniel saw that angel, he fell down and started worshiping. He said, hey, get up from there. I'm a fellow servant just like you. Get up. You know, God just sent me down here to give you a little word. Okay. So keep things in perspective. All right? Keep things in perspective. There's a big difference between he that was made in the perfect image of God and you. Okay? Naturally. 6. And again, when he bringeth in the first begotten into the world, he said, and let all the angels of God worship him. And they did. They rejoiced. Why? Messiah was on earth. He was born to that virgin, just as it was written in the Old Testament. 7. And the angels, and of the angels, he saith, who maketh his angels spirits and his ministers a flame of fire? God said, Christ would say in another place, I come to this earth to bring a fire, not necessarily peace. Another place he said a sword, not necessarily peace. And it will turn family against family. But how blessed I will feel if I find that fire already kindled. Fan it, my friend. Fan that spirit in your heart, in your mind, and make a difference. Okay? Verse 8. You know, many people have it in their mind that fire is harmful and hurtful and everything. Don't forget, it also purifies. And that's what's meant here. Okay? It purifies. 8. But unto the Son he saith, thy throne. What did he say to the Son? Listen to these words. Thy throne, O God, is forever and ever. A scepter of righteousness is the scepter of thy kingdom. It's always right and it's always just. That's how you can tell a real person of God. Though you're not going to find a human that's absolutely perfect, they're going to try at least to do everything right, fair. Verse 9. Thou hast loved righteousness and hated iniquity. That's to say, lies and falsehoods. Therefore God, even thy God, hath anointed thee with the oil of gladness above thy fellows. And praise God he did. He was our Father, cut the way, did the cross. We're by own repentance. You're a free person. That's how much he loves you. And thou, verse 10, and thou, Lord, in the beginning hast laid the foundation of the earth, and the heavens are the works of thy hands. You made them. 11. They shall perish. They're going to pass away. Okay, this, not the terra firma, the, I'll say it in Hebrew, aretz, but the this earth age, governments, they're going to pass away. But thou remainest. And they all shall wax old as doth a garment. This earth age is going to wax old. It's going to play out. But God's word never changes. And the world that is coming is eternal. And what world is it? It's the same one. Rejuvenated as it's written in Revelation 21 verse 1. Verse 12. And as a vester shall fold them up, shalt thou fold them up, and they shall be changed. But thou art the same, and thy years shall not fail. You're going to change in the twinkle of an eye at the seventh trump. We're going into that dispensation where God is no longer invisible. This is why it's written in 1 Corinthians chapter 15, verse 50, that flesh cannot enter the kingdom of heaven. Why? It's in the wrong dimension. Okay, you got it? Verse 13, but to which of the angels said he at any time, sit on my right hand until I make thine enemies thy footstool? Verse 14, that's Psalms 110, verse 1, in case you don't know. You read the whole Psalms 110. I think it's got 6 or 8 verses. It'd be good for you to read it, home study. 14, are they not all ministering spirits sent forth to minister for them who shall be heirs of salvation? I don't know. Are you? The answer is yes. God can use you. It doesn't mean you're supposed to make some big splash. None of us are supposed to. Just do his word, all right?
Turn on over to Hebrews chapter 2 while we're right here. And let's pick it up, if we may, in about verse 9. Hebrews chapter 2, verse 9. But we see Jesus, who was made a little lower than the angels when he was in the flesh. Now you got it. For the suffering of death, crowned with glory and honor, that he, by the grace of God, should taste death for every man. Only when he tasted death, he trumped it. He beat it. He overcame it. He destroyed death, or will ultimately. You might say it already is, because only your flesh will see death. Your spiritual body steps right into the eternity with him, all right? And verse 10, for it became him, for whom all are all things, by whom are all things, in bringing many sons into his glory, bringing salvation, to make the captain of their salvation perfect. There's that exact image again, perfect, through sufferings. Beloved, it was necessary that he suffered to show you how to cut it. Think about that. Well, life just gets so tedious. Well, gang up on it, okay? Don't let it get you down. Usually, it is your negative fear, or fear of the negativity, that is going to get you in trouble anyway. It's called worry, just to simplify it. Hey, I'm going to tell you something, and you want to know a big secret? Worry never saved anybody. All worry won't add 1 second to your life. If you, instead of worrying, if you will spend that time being constructive to fix whatever is broke, you know,

0: sanctifieth and they who are sanctified are all of one. For which cause he is not ashamed to call them brethren. Do you know something? He's not ashamed of you. He's not ashamed to call you brother or sister. Brethren, family. It's great. Saying, I will declare thy name unto my brethren in the midst of the church will I sing praise unto thee. Do you know what that's quoting? Psalms 22, verse 23, where he was hanging on the cross, written 1,000 years before it come to pass. Man can't do that. God can. Verse 13, and again, I will put my trust in him, and again, behold, I and the children which God hath given me. And he was quoting scripture there, 14, for as much then as the children are partakers of the flesh, you are because you're here, beloved. I mean, if you pinch yourself, it's going to hurt. Why? You're in the flesh. Flesh and blood. He also himself, likewise, took part of the same, that through death he might destroy him that had the power of death, that is the devil. He died on that cross. He was placed in a flesh body so that as the righteous God Almighty, when the sons of Cain were crying, crucify him, he was God on that cross. Emmanuel, God with us. Then he now has the right when the lake of fire is opened in Revelation chapter 20, say, son, you did it to me, now march. And he's going in that lake of fire, which simply, he doesn't burn forever and ever. His smoke goes up forever and ever, okay? It's a nice thought, isn't it? Well, verse 15, and deliver them who through fear of death were all their lifetime subject to bondage. Don't be put in bonds, friend. Okay? You're a free soul. God has given you the right to live in these flesh bodies. And I'll say you Americans, in as much as we're international on television, I have to say, in this nation, we're especially blessed. Okay? Because you're free. You don't have to go down here to the city hall to get a pass to go to Kansas City. Going to Kansas City. You just take off, okay? And that's it. And that's a lot to be thankful for, my friend. I'm in serving in the military. I've been in a lot of places where that doesn't work, okay? For the people, okay? It just doesn't. He set us free. And anytime someone preaches a religion to you that puts you in bondage, rebuke it. Okay. Because many churches like to hold people by bond. I'm not judging them. But anytime someone teaches you a Christ that doesn't set you free, for the truth always will, you're in the wrong place. Verse 16, for verily he took not on him the nature of angels. Could have, supernatural, divine. But he took on him the seed of Abraham. 17, wherefore in all things it behooved him to be made like unto his brethren, like flesh, to show you he could cut it, that he might be a merciful and faithful high priest in things pertaining to God to make reconciliation for the sins of the people. He was tempted of Satan in the wilderness 40 days and 40 nights. And he came through shining to show you that he didn't eat for 40 days and he still trumped Satan. Don't let Satan get under your hide. Order him out of your life and do it with vigor. Okay? Don't put up with it. Don't let him wool your family around. You don't have to. Christ came to this earth to be born in the flesh to show us how to cut it. See that you, when that cast touches you, become like that father, okay? For the almonds never fall too far from the tree. So be like your father when that cast hits you, okay? And Verse, let's finish, take 18 for the completion. For in that he himself had suffered being tempted, he is able to secure them that are tempted. Secure, that's a legal guarantee, friend. It's not just idle words. He can secure you. If you want to, I was just talking about setting you free. He can put an anchor to your britches and make sure you make it. If you look at his example and get out there and hook it, I mean get it on with faith, knowing you're a child of God. He wasn't too good to be born in the flesh to show you how to do it. So don't be afraid to look at him and take the example, all right, and get after it, okay? Take names, kick dragon, all right? Get tough with them if you have to. But always be kissy-kissy, you know, if it'll get it done. If it don't, you know, I'm talking about doing what's right now, not making trouble for anybody. You might say, well, my neighbor is a terrible sinner. Do you think I should go over there and straighten him out? Nope. I mean, don't be nosy. You know, he might say, why don't you mind your own business? If your neighbor, being a big sinner, though, should come to you and say, why is it? I'll use an example. Someone came to my house one time at Christmas and said, I don't understand it. Your whole family's been together here for 2 days. Might have been Thanksgiving, I don't know, sometime. And he said, there hadn't been one fight. And I looked at him like, what in the world are you talking about? We're family, you know. If we're going to do our fighting, we're going to get out behind the barn. Private. We don't fight. You talk things out, you know. But I found out his family does fight, and I ain't saying nothing else about this. Anyway, God set the way and shows us how to do it, okay? How to get it done. Turn on with me to chapter 5. We're going to wind this down here, but this is really important now, so really stay vivacious for me here in your mind. Keep your mind sharp. Keep it working here. This is important. Chapter 5, and let's see verse 6. And he said, that we're still concerning Christ. And he saith also in another place, thou art a priest forever after the order of Melchizedek. That's Psalms 110, verse 4. Now, again, it's important that you know what the word Melchizedek means. It means King of Peace. There's only one, and that's King of Kings and Lord of Lords. That's Jesus Christ. Hey, don't let it stretch your mind. He was with God when everything was made. So don't think it a mystery that he showed up when Abraham was already born. That was several, many years down the road. Got it? Stay with me. 7, who in the days of his flesh, when he had offered up prayers and supplications with strong crying and tears unto him that was able to save him from death, and was heard in that he feared, 8, though he were a son, yet learned he obedience by the things which he suffered. He did it exactly as God had instructed him to. Speaking of the cross. 9, and being made perfect, he became the author of eternal salvation unto all them that obey him. That do what? There's a condition there. That obey him. At least try. You're going to slip up, but all you have to do is repent. He paid the price, and he'll say, it's okay. It's okay. I'm with you. Let's get it together now, and let's hit it again. All right? Called of God and high priest after the order of Melchizedek, of whom we have many things to say and hard to be uttered, seeing you are dull of hearing. Now, if you take this message to much of the world, that this is going to be the case. They're not going to know what you're talking about. They don't know about the first earth age. Does that make them all sinners? No. That's just the way it is. 12, for the time you ought to be teachers, you have need that one teach you again, which be the first principles of the oracles of God, and are become such as have need of milk and not of strong meat. In other words, if you go to church for 30 years and all you do is sit on the front row and hear salvation preached, where was the teaching of the Word of God? Where's the rest of the letter? Where's the depth? How do you know what you're supposed to do? They didn't. Okay, that's what he's saying. For everyone that useth milk is unskillful in the word of righteousness, for he is a babe. Some of them not even potty trained yet. Okay, but strong meat belongeth to them that are full age. That means mature, using common sense, even those who by reason of use have their senses exercised to discern both good and evil. Are your senses exercised? That means your mind. Do you use your mind? You should. Always look ahead. Look down the road. Is trouble coming? Then let's detour. It may be trouble that we want. If it is, then go through it. Okay? Take care of it. Take care of business. Nobody's going to take care of your business but you. Okay? The Lord will help you, but you got to stand up with the staff and say, this is the way it is. I've figured it out. Put your mind to it and stay strong in the Word of God, okay? Chapter 7. And we're going to come, this will be our last place. Verse 1. For this Melchizedek, king of Salem, peace, priest of the Most High God, who met Abraham returning from the slaughter of the kings and blessed him. You could understand now why Jesus said to those that were Kenites, the sons of Satan, in John chapter 8, when he said, before Abraham was, I am. I have seen Abraham. This was it. To whom also Abraham gave a tenth part of all, first being by interpretation king of righteousness, and after that also king of Salem, which is king of peace. 3, without father here on earth, do you understand? Without mother here on earth, without descent, having neither beginning of days nor end of life, but made like unto the Son of God, abideth a priest continually. Made to look exactly like the Son of God. Why? Because it was the Son of God. And he was struck with that dye that made him look exactly like Almighty God. Okay? That's King of Kings, Lord of Lords. Now consider how great this man was, unto whom even the patriarch Abraham gave the tenth of his spoils. And verily, they that are the sons of Levi. Now who's Levi? There's a reason we're here now. Sharpen up for me. They were the priest line. The sons of Levi who received the office of the priesthood have a commandment to take tithes of people according to the law, and is of their children through, though they came out of the loins of Abraham. 6, but he whose descent, his pedigree, is not counted from them, received tithes of Abraham and blessed him that had the promise. I mean, he wasn't born of the Levitical priesthood. He didn't have a, I mean, he was the son of God. Melchizedek, that is. 7, and without all contradiction, the less is blessed of the better. Abraham knew, okay? He discerned. And here, men that die receive tithes. But there he receiveth them, of whom it is written that he liveth. He never died. We have one priest, and that's Christ. And as I may say, Levi also, who received tithes, paid tithes to Abraham, in Abraham, rather. You know why? He was in his loins, okay? For he was yet in the loins of his father when Melchizedek met him. 11, if therefore perfection, that's to say salvation, were by the Levitical priesthood. Now we're getting down to the nitty-gritty here. Let me ask you a question. What tribe was Christ from? He wasn't, well, they didn't say he was from Levi. They said he was from the tribe of Judah. I just want to wake your mind up a little bit here. And therefore perfection or salvation were by the Levitical priesthood, for under it the people received the law. What further need was there that another priest, Christ, should rise after the order of Melchizedek and not be called after the order of Aaron? For the priesthood being changed, there is made of necessity a change also of the law. That is, that you're to open your mind up and see how that die was cast, okay? For he of whom these things are spoken pertaineth to another tribe, of which no man gave attendance at the altar of the tribe of Judah. For it is evident that our Lord sprang out of Judah, of which tribe Moses spake nothing concerning the priesthood, and it is yet far more evident, for that after the similitude, the likeness of Melchizedek, there ariseth another priest, who is made not after the law of a carnal commandment, but after the power of an endless life. For he testifieth, thou art a priest forever, after the order of Melchizedek. How did this come to pass? You see, the beauty is God didn't break his own rules. Christ was. Because people do not study the simplicity. All of you know that Mary, the mother of Jesus, and Elizabeth, the mother of John the Baptist, were cousins. Now, how do you get to be cousins? That means that one of the other of your parents is a brother or a sister. Well, in Mary's case, Elizabeth's mother and Mary's mother were both sisters. And Mary Elizabeth's genealogy is given as a pure daughter of Aaron in Luke chapter 1. She was not of the tribe of Judah. Neither was Mary's mother. But the genealogy of Mary given in Luke 3 is of Mary's father. Okay. And the Mary's father was of Judah. So Mary was half Levite and half of Judah. Therefore, that die that was cast brought together both the priest and the king line, and he is now all in all after the order of Melchizedek forever. It simplified the whole thing. I hope it doesn't sound like I'm mishmash, and I hope that came through. You know what cousins are, and you know where it's recorded in Luke chapter 1. It's real easy. But we see this priesthood as it is solved, that Christ became in the likeness of the Father. And God, inasmuch as he is Father of all, has brought forth this beautiful thing to bring salvation to you, to me, to the world, that will obey, that will listen, that will believe. He's there for you all the time. He will never leave you, nor will he forsake you. It is difficult sometimes for people to see through Emmanuel, but it's very important that you do. I hope this has been a blessing. Heavenly Father, we thank you for the written word. Thank you, Father, for the simplicity in which Melchizedek, in which Christ himself teaches, that brings that truth to the front and assures and secures our salvation. Thank you, Father, in Jesus' name. Amen.
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2: 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In addition to the text of the King James Version Bible, an extra wide margin contains a wealth of information not found in other Bibles. A system of structures or outlines employed by the Companion Bible will allow the readers to rightly divide the Bible. The use of these structures help the reader follow the subject matter, and therefore they are critical to an understanding of God's Word. The 198 appendixes found in the Bible cover a wide variety of topics and information which will enlighten your studies. The Companion Bible and Strongest Concordance are a must for the serious Bible student.
3: 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Thank you for watching today's program, and God bless you.

The book of Peter. Here we have two books, 1st and 2nd Peter, that are absolutely fascinating. That great old fisherman telling us, leading us, directing us, guiding us, going into the depth, if you would, in that second book, into the three earth ages, giving the most accurate recorded account of the events that transpire and document that there are three earth ages, that there was one before this one, and one to come. Peter, the great fisherman, which in his gentleness and his kindness brings us two books, the books of Peter, that lead, guide, direct, even in your daily life, that teach and show you how to be happy, how to find that peace of mind, and to know yourself. The books of Peter, I know you're going to enjoy them.

0: Welcome to the Shepherd's Chapel Network Family Bible Study Hour with Pastor Arnold Murray. Wisdom is understanding God's Word. Pastor Murray's unique teaching approach brings God's Word alive with meaning as he takes you on a chapter-by-chapter, verse-by-verse study of God's letter to you, the Bible. And now here is Pastor Arnold Murray.
1: Good day to you. God bless you. Say welcome to the Shepherd's Chapel. Welcome to this family Bible study hour. Back in our Father's Word, book of Matthew chapter 7. We're going to pick it up here in verse 9 in a moment. How precious it is that Christ taught us how to reach people. But most of all, he, in this 7th chapter, said you need to get your own act together or you're not going to do any good reaching people. In other words, you've got to have an eye that can see the truth. You can't see somebody that knows a little, like a little mote in their eye, a speck, and you got a whole splinter in yours for not seeing all of the truth of God's Word. Blessed are those that have ears to hear and eyes to see, and a clear eye to boot that can see truth and be able to assist people with it. That's what our Father is saying. He said, how do you get that? You ask, seek, and knock. That takes action on your part. You've got to do it. Well, where do I do that from? God's Word. That's why it's so important that you stick to the Scripture, the manuscripts. Therefore, when you ask, you're reading from your Father. And when you seek, you're seeking from your Father. And when you knock, and consider it and meditate, it's from the Father. So that way you can't go too far wrong. We pick it up there as he instructs you how to be able to help yourself first and then be able to help others. Chapter 7, verse 9, a word of wisdom from our Father. Let's go with it. It reads, or what man is there of you whom if his son ask bread, will he give him a stone? Now, naturally, what does bread symbolize? The Christ's body. And the truth that it is, and what is the stone? It's the rock you better be standing on. You better not, if you ask for the bread of life, for him to give you some false teaching, because he doesn't have an eye to see, that leads you to the false Christ. The false rock, not our rock, as the Song of Moses so stipulates in Deuteronomy 32. Verse 10, or if he ask a fish, will he give him a serpent? And naturally, a fish, the cipher of it in the Greek alphabet is Jesus Christ, our Savior of Israel. And it is always the trademark of Christianity. When you see a fish, if you saw that diagram in old times, it meant there was a Christian meeting about to take place there. So certainly, if you love your child, you're going to teach him about Christ, not about the serpent, that old serpent, which is the devil. You got to know the difference. It's that simple. You take care of your own family by teaching truth and not letting them be led astray by false teachings. Verse 11, if ye then, being evil, know how to give good gifts unto your children, how much more shall your Father, which is in heaven, give good things to them that ask him? That's why you've got to ask. That's why you need to talk to him. He wants you to have the best. If you're really honestly searching for eyes to see. And I'm going to tell you a little secret. If you ask for yourself for selfish reasons, he's not necessarily going to give it to you. But if you ask for eyes to see to absorb the truth so that you can help others, he's going to hear you big time. Because he wants that seed planter, that one that he can trust, and that one that he knows will not be led astray by the serpent. And certainly he loads it on. He gives generously to those that ask for the right reasons. Verse 12. Therefore, or summing this whole thing up, you might say, all things whatsoever you would that men should do to you, do you even so to them? For this is the law and the prophets. And of course, that's Leviticus chapter 19, verse 18. It's the law and has been and always will be. If you love your neighbor, he's gonna love you. If you're good to your neighbor, you'll have a good neighbor. If you're mean to your neighbor, you're not gonna have your neighbor's going to ignore you, okay? So it is. Verse 13, enter ye in at the straight gate, for wide is the gate and broad is the way that leadeth to destruction, and many there be which go in thereat. And actually, what is that gate? Well, Christ is that gate. A gate is always a place of judgment, okay? Christ is the gate here. And why is it narrow? He's the only way. I know that offends certain religions, but that's tough. Because there is only one way into eternal life, and it's through that gate, and that gate is Christ. And like it or lump it, if you intend to make it, you'll go through that gate. The other one is broad. You've got all kinds of choices. But they do not lead you to eternal life as the true gate does, the straight gate, which is Christ. Well, what does it mean exactly by straight gate? Doing what is straight, not crooked. Verse 14. Because straight is the gate and narrow is the way which leadeth unto life, and few there be that find it. And truly, it doesn't matter who you are, but as long as you believe upon Christ, that's how narrow it is. It all funnels right to him. There's only one Savior, and there's only one way you can be saved into eternal life, and it's through that one gate. A babe born innocent in a manger grew to manhood and taught the very message that we're reading here now. He is that gate. It is narrow. There's only that one way. But anyone that wishes to partake of it can enter in. It's not that difficult. You have to know the truth, and you have to know the true Christ from the false Christ and his word, which we are reading here. Verse 15. And here comes the warning, and you need to be familiar with it. Beware of false prophets, which come to you in sheep's clothing. They look so nice, but inwardly they are raving wolves. Christ himself would warn you in Matthew 24 and in Mark 13. There'd be a lot of people come in my name, but I didn't send them. They claim to be Christian preachers, but they're not preaching my message. And he warned you of that. And how many people pay attention to it? Not all that many, because they do not have eyes to see. And that truth, how do I find that? How many times would we have to repeat it? Ask, seek. That means action on your part to ask him. And then hunt it out in the manuscripts. And then knock, that means meditate and come to the fulfillment of the beauty of God's word and the simplicity in which Christ teaches. It's that simple when you have your eyes open. Many false prophets would come. You're warned about it throughout the word of God because they're there. Why? Because the conflict is between Satan and our Heavenly Father. Which one are you going to listen to? Well, how can I tell? It's real simple. Listen to the word. Verse 16. You shall know them by their fruits. Do men gather grapes of thorns or figs of thistles? You got to be a little bit of an inspector. You don't have to be around a person claiming to be a prophet very long until you know what his game is. You know whether he's really bringing forth God's word, or if he's building something or taking collections, excuse me, for something that is not and should not be. And certainly the thorns and thistles, figs or thistles, it's real easy to tell the difference. Wonder why he would use thorns and thistles, grapes and figs here. Figs and grapes, the true, are good food. But thorns and thistles, we learn in Judges chapter 9, verse 15, God uses trees quite a bit to symbolize people. And he was talking about Israel trying to find a king. Well, let's put the grapevine over us for a king. Let's put this tree. Let's put a fig tree. And nobody wanted that kingship. None of the trees wanted it. Finally, the thistle, the bramble bush, the old thorn bush, said, hey, you don't have to worry. I will be your king if you'll promise to come under my shadow and worship me. You see, there's just one big problem. A thorn bush doesn't cast a shadow. There's no peace there. There is no shadow there. And what happens when you get too close to a thorn? You're going to get stuck. And it's going to be painful. So you've got to be able to tell the difference between thorns and figs and grapes. In other words, the grape symbolic of Christ's blood. A thorn and a thistle symbolic of Christ, Satan's lies and deception, his hurt, because you're always going to get hurt when you deal with him. It's guaranteed. Why anyone would want to make that trip, I will never know. So it's that simple. You can, by spiritual discernment, you don't have to listen to somebody very long to know whether you're hearing truth or a bunch of malarkey. Verse 17, even so, every good tree bringeth forth good fruit, but a corrupt tree bringeth forth evil fruit. And here he bounces it all the way back to the beginning, where you have the tree of life, which is to say Christ, which believing upon him, you have eternal life. Or you have the tree of the knowledge of good and evil, and all you're going to get from it is evil, evil, evil. It's none other than Satan himself, as he was the tree of the knowledge of good and evil in the garden. That's why God told Adam and Eve, don't you partake of that. I mean, God uses trees for people because why? This is the trunk and these are the limbs. And naturally the spinal cord that runs through the backbone to the brain is where you have the knowledge of good and evil. The tree of life, it's all good. Good fruit. Satan, you can always rest assured there will be some evil mixed in it. We can tell by the way in chapter 4 he twisted the scriptures when he tempted Christ in the wilderness. He's a scripture lawyer, but he lies and twists the truth. So it isn't that is so simple. If you know any little thing at all about horticulture, that makes it very clear and understandable. Let's go with the next verse, verse 18. A good tree cannot bring forth evil fruit. Neither can a corrupt tree bring forth good fruit. I mean, it is set, it is secure. Christ can do nothing but bring forth good fruit, and Satan's only going to bring forth corrupt. Satan does corrupt. Verse 19. Every tree that bringeth not forth good fruit is hewn down and cast into the fire. That's that old fiery furnace there at the end of time. So it is. So you need to, well, how do you produce fruit? You plant seeds. After you go through asking, seeking, and knocking to find out for yourself, after you get your own eye cleared up where the whole body is clear, where you can see the truth, the simplicity which is in Christ, and you produce fruit by sharing seed, that is to say truth, to people that are lost, to people that need help, people that need a vision, a direction, that is to say, in their life. You assist them and strengthen them, knowing that God loves them. They are his child if and only if they will turn to him and ask, seek, and knock. Verse 20. Wherefore, by their fruits you shall know them. And that's just exactly the way it is. Are you a fruit inspector? Has God gifted you with spiritual discernment? Can you tell by listening to someone just a little bit, is there something wrong here? Or is there something that God gives you the unction, you should research that, you should look deeper, you should check that out. It makes common sense, because God's word always makes common sense. And by that, you know. Now comes another warning, 21. This is something you want to really take heed in, pay heed to. Not everyone that saith unto me, Lord, Lord, shall enter into the kingdom of heaven. But he that doeth, listen to the qualifications, he that doeth the will of my Father which is in heaven. A doer and following the will of Almighty God means simply following his word. Well, why would it be that these people that say, Lord, Lord, Lord, and he says, they're not going to make it. It's really quite simple. Which Lord are they talking to? Not ours. They haven't studied the word to know the false Lord comes first. And most people will be deceived by him, especially in the generation that lives at his appearance, which is the generation made up of most of the third that were deceived in the first earth age. They're going to be tried again, tested. How's it going down? I think you really know. Because the message he's giving, this false Lord, is I've come to fly you away. Just worship me. But it's the same buzzard that was back in the fourth chapter tempting Christ out in the wilderness. Do you know the difference? Revelation and many other places in the Bible, especially 2 Thessalonians chapter 2, I mean, demands that you know the false Christ comes first. The false Lord comes first. So naturally, it's real simple. People that are deceived and they start chasing after the Antichrist, calling him Lord, Lord, and worshiping him, Christ doesn't want them. Would you? Of course you wouldn't. If they fall in bed with the Antichrist, they're not virgins to participate in a wedding when the true Christ comes, speaking spiritually. And this is why Christ would say, woe to those that are spiritually with child when I return. He wasn't talking about a mother carrying a babe in her womb. He was talking about a person that was deceived by the false Christ and impregnated in their mind by his false teaching. They can cry, Lord, Lord, all they want to. God doesn't want them. They worship Satan. They're Satan worshipers. Because he said, I've come to fly you away. That's why the mark of the beast in your forehead, that's where your brain is, needs to sharpen up, and you need to put all that false teaching to one side and be ready to serve the living God and partake of the true fruit. That's a very difficult thing for many people to understand. They're crying, Lord, Lord. They think it is, but they're deceived. Satan is a deceiver. You got to test the fruit of the tree. It's not good. Satan's a liar. He dresses everything in sheep's clothing like I'm a lamb of the flock. I can document that further, and I think I will just take a moment in my mind here. Revelation chapter 13, verse 11 and 12 stipulates. It says, hey, here comes a very religious creature. A person. He looks like a lamb. Looks exactly like a lamb. He's even got horns, power. But when he talks, I hear the voice of the dragon, which is Satan. So there you have it. He comes in sheep's clothing. And that's what Christ is talking about here. Is the gate narrow? Yeah, it's Christ. The true Christ, not the fake. So you got to make your mind up. You can't play church. This is very real, because you're in a generation where Christianity is not a religion, it's a reality. And you need to know the truth. You need to have your eyes opened to see the real Savior for the chronological order of events that consummate the end of this age are made very clear, and they will be clear when we come to the 24th chapter of this great book. Verse 22. Many shall say to me in that day, well, we got 22. No, yeah, here we go. Lord, Lord, have we not prophesied in thy name? And in thy name have cast out devils? Question. And in thy name done many wonderful things. I mean, I went to church every day. And I was told I was going to fly away with the first Messiah that appeared before anything else happened. And here I am. Yeah, you worship the Antichrist because he's the first one that came and you were warned in God's word. But you listened to man. You listened to prophets that misled you. You stay true and stay a virgin all the way to the end to the true Christ. Excuse me, this won't happen to you. You can live a Christian life. You can cast out demons or attempt to in the name of the true Christ. But if you end up worshiping the false Messiah when he appears first before the true Christ returns, you blew it. It's out the window. He doesn't want you because you listen to man instead of the simple teachings of Jesus Christ himself. Right here in this very chapter, you didn't seek, you didn't ask, and you didn't knock. And you were deceived by this false one. The Lord then doesn't want you. But when you stay true, he will bless you all the way to the kingdom of heaven. He is the king. It's his dominion, and wherever he is, it's heaven. Verse 23, what is he going to do? And then will I profess unto them, I never knew you. Depart from me, ye that work iniquity. He never knew them. Why? Because they never had it straight in their mind, that big old stick in their eye. Well, I was a preacher for many years. Yeah, you had that stick in your eye teaching rapture, didn't you? And that leads people to that false one. It's a setup. It's a setup by Satan. Always test the fruit. I know that may offend some, but I'm in the business of saving souls for the Lord Jesus Christ, planting seeds to bring that to pass. Christ does the saving. And many are going to be deceived. For it is written in Revelation, the whole world whores after the false Christ. You don't want to go there. The gate is narrow. It's Christ, the true Christ. See that you discern properly and stay with him, or he will deny you after you have worshiped the false one. Verse 24 to continue. Therefore, whosoever heareth these sayings of mine, that's Christ, and doeth them, not just let them lie on a shelf, but do them, I will liken him unto a wise man which built his house upon a rock. Well, what rock is that? It's Christ. When you stand on Christ, when you stand on that rock, on his scripture, you're solid and you're wise. But we're talking here about the true Christ, not the false prophet, not the false Messiah. Verse 25, and the rain descended. I mean, that flood of lies is coming. You can read of them in Revelation chapter 12. And the floods came, and the winds blew, and beat upon that house, and it fell not, for it was founded upon a rock. It was founded on the Lord Jesus Christ, and there is no lie of Satan that can stand against it. No lie can condemn it. It is a home and a house that will stand forever as long as you go through that straight gate to the Lord Jesus Christ, that you can judge and judge spiritually true fruit from fakes, to be able to present the word of God, to share it and be blessed by Almighty God, and to build your house on that rock, the rock, not the fake. And it will stand against anything Satan wants to bring against it in the end days. What's the other side of that coin? 26. And everyone that heareth these sayings of mine and doeth them not shall be likened unto a foolish man which built his house upon the sand. In other words, the sifting sand that changes here and changes there, it's Satan. He's never the same. Always deceptive. You can never count on, as he would twist the scripture in the fourth chapter, Christ wants you to remember that, how he twists it. It drifts like sand. 27, and the rain descended, and the floods came, and the winds blew, and beat upon that house, and it fell. And great was the fall of it. I mean, when with Satan's flood of lies, I mean, down it goes. You can rest assured. Well, where exactly is that in Scripture? It's in Revelation chapter 12. You know, if you read along about the sixth verse of chapter 12, you find out that, seventh, that there was war in heaven, and Michael and his angels fought against the dragon, and the dragon fought against his angels and prevailed not. Neither was their place found in heaven anymore. And the great dragon was cast out, that old serpent called the devil and Satan, which deceiveth the whole world. He was cast out into the earth, and his angels were cast out with him. Well, what is this house must stand against? Skip on to verse 13. And when the dragon saw that he was cast out on the earth, he persecuted the woman which brought forth the man-child. That is to say, those that are Christian and those that are not deceived, those that have entered the straight gate. And to the woman were given two wings of a great eagle, that she might fly into the wilderness, into her place where she is nourished for a time, times and a half time. That's 3.5 years, now shortened to 5 months, from the face of the serpent. And the serpent cast out of his mouth. Where did this come from? His mouth. Water was as a flood after the woman, that he might cause her to be carried away of the flood. And naturally, if you read on, the earth helped the woman, opened and absorbed the lies of Satan, because if you've got the truth, you can always overcome. How simple it is when brought forth by our Father of exactly how it's going down. That chapter I was reading was one of the last three of the woe trumps. That's 5, 6, and 7. Of the woe trumps. Why are they woe trumps? Because they have to do with Satan and his deception. They're not happy at times here on earth, even though heaven itself will rejoice for a half hour, as it's written in Revelation chapter 8, verse 1. Why? Because he's gone. He's booted out of heaven right down here to earth. What's your house built on? Is it built on the true Christ? Or can you be had by the false who comes first saying he is Christ? Are you sharp enough? Have you been taught spiritually how to discern, to test the fruit, to test the messiahs? You see, even that statement alone, have you learned how to test the messiahs, is strange to most people, because they've never even been taught there is a false Christ, the Antichrist instead of Christ, that he comes first, which is made very clear in so many places in God's word that a child can understand it if they will listen to God's word, seek, ask, and knock, instead of man's traditions that make void the word of God. How precious it is to know and to hear that truth, to be able to withstand that flood of lies. Lies can't hurt you when you have the truth. And the beauty of the whole thing, that lest somebody be faint of heart. In Luke chapter 12, verse 10, Christ gives, in chapter 12, verses 18 and 19. I'm going to change that again to Luke chapter 10, verses 18 and 19. Christ gives us power over all of our enemies, including the devil. If you've entered the straight gate, if you've followed him, you've got nothing to worry about. Father takes care of his own. Okay, let's go with the next verse, please. Verse 28. And it came to pass, when Jesus had ended these sayings, the people were astonished at his doctrine, Why? Because it was right on, yay, yay. Not according to this scribe or that scribe, but the word of God. Verse 29, for he taught them as one having authority and not as the scribes. How did the scribes teach? By precedent. According to this man or that man. Now, what is wrong with that picture? After all this teaching, why did the scribes teach by according to this man or that man? Because Christ has just told you, ask God, not man. Seek from God, not man. And knock on the door of God's house, not man's. Because man will lead you astray by the precedent of man. God speaks with authority. No maybes, no perhaps, but yea or nay. And that's the way it is. That's why it's so simple to understand the word of God, because it is yea or nay. Right on. Not maybe or perhaps or to mislead, but the real truth from God's word. How precious that chapter is to give you the foundation of the very entry and your ticket into the kingdom of heaven, giving you the instructions on how to be blessed and be a part of that community and that family, the family of God. I don't care who you are, Christ is that gate, whomsoever will.

0: Think about it. All right, bless your heart. You listen a moment, won't you please?
1: Genesis 1:46, the first six chapters in God's Word. The world that was. Did you realize there was a world age before this one? Same old world, different age. The creation itself. When were the races created? You see, all the races were created separately, and you'll find that documented in these particular tapes. How and what was the sin in the garden? It will be discussed in this series also. This is a must for the serious Bible scholar, for if you do not understand how it was in the beginning, you certainly will never understand the end. I think you will find this series very rewarding and certainly will answer questions that no doubt you've always wondered about. Genesis 1:46. Hey, I know you're going to enjoy this series.
0: And there we are back again. Let's have the 800 number, please. 1-800-643-4645. That number is good from Puerto Rico throughout the U.S., Alaska, Hawaii, all over Canada. If the Spirit moves and you have a question, you share it. Won't you do that? Please never ask a question about a particular reverend, denomination, or organization. We are not about to judge people. God is the judge, and he teaches us how to test fruit. Still at the same time, bad fruit you don't judge. That's his business. You do have that spiritual discernment to know when to leave it alone and when to serve the living God. Those of you that listen by shortwave around the world, it's always a pleasure hearing from you, and your announcer at the end of the hour will give you our mailing address. It's always a pleasure to hear from you. Now, you got a prayer request. You don't need the number. You don't need an address. Why? God knows what you're thinking right now. He does. He created you different than anyone else. Your DNA is different. Your fingerprints are different. You're unique. But he wants you to love him because he loves you. That's what he wants from you. Hosea 6:6 documents that. I don't want your burnt offerings. I want your grace, which is to say your love. Let him know today, won't you? He sent you this love letter telling you how to stay out of trouble. I hope you absorb it. I hope you seek and I hope you knock and become a member of that family. Father, around the globe we come. We ask that you lead, guide, direct, Father. Touch in Yeshua's precious name. Thank you, Father. Amen. Okay, and question time. Patty, and don't know where Patty's from. My pastor has embarrassed me many times in front of our congregation. It makes me feel bad. Now I don't know, I don't want to be under his leadership. What should I do? You know, I think the father should have made it very clear to you. If you don't want to be there, and if he's embarrassed you more than one time, I would say God wants you somewhere else. You're the one that must make that decision. Michigan, and I don't know what the name is. If breaking the food laws will not send you to hell, then why do you say to repent of it? Because it'll make you sick. The food laws are health laws, properly titled. And health laws will keep you healthy. And like I said, probably you're going from when you've heard me say you eat scavengers, it's not going to send you to hell, but it's going to make you sick. And you know something? Being sick is not fun. It's not pleasant at all. So God's way is best. You know, this earth is polluted at best. Even when you try, you're still going to have illness at times because of pollution. But at least do your best and pray to God for a healthy life. Don't flirt with sickness and evilness. God created these bodies. He knows what it takes to keep them healthy. Do it his way. Robert from Illinois. I have a Bible called the Douay Version Holy Bible. Is this a good Bible? I think it is. All Bibles have their points. And the Douay it has its points. It's a good Bible, but always stick with the King James and the Strong's Concordance because it gives you the ability to go back to the original languages, whether it's Hebrew, Aramaic, or Greek. Trina from Texas, what is the difference between

0: was parted by Noah away from his family. Leviticus chapter 20, verse 11 gives you the reason why. Jeff from Idaho. In my church growing up, I was taught that Adam and Eve partook of an apple or a piece of fruit. And listening to your program, I have found out that I have been misled. Is that what they call gnashing of teeth in the book of Revelation? Well, it doesn't make you feel good, does it? It was very alarming to find out that there wasn't even a fruit involved. Is there any way I could hear you comment on this subject? Thank you. Well, to me, it is a sad state of affairs that little children are lied to in Sunday school classes because that Eve ate an apple. And 2 Corinthians chapter 11, verse 2 and 3 make it very plain it wasn't an apple she partook of. And so you this way, you lie to the children in Sunday school and then, or mislead them if that makes it sound softer. But it sets them up to worship the false Messiah. That's where the trouble is, because they're not taught of the Kenites, that offspring which Christ spoke of in St. John chapter 8, verse 44. He said, I know you claim to be of my children, but you are your father the devil, and the deeds of your father you will do. You are the offspring of the first murderer. That was Cain. So it is sad. It's a very serious thing to mislead children in Sunday school classes, and I'm very much against that. Okay, we've got, this is Warner, and I don't know where Warren, or from Oregon. Pastor Murray, what is the incredible cover-up book subject? The rapture doctrine, that it's fake, okay? That's what it's about. It tells you exactly how it happened in the year 1832 by a very ill woman. What is the difference between a Moffat Bible and the King James supergiant print? Well, the Moffat was a good scholar. If I remember right, he brought his work out in about 1930. And I can remember in his first edition, he wrote a letter to the reader apologizing to scholars that he did not use the sacred name because just coming out with a new version of the Bible from the King James, he would be very unpopular, but if he had used the sacred names in it, then people would probably not even have read it, which it lets you know how people can be set in their ways, saying many people will pick up a King James and say this was the Bible Christ used, this is the Bible Paul used. The King James didn't come into being until 1611, okay? It is a manuscripts, though, and it's good to work with manuscripts. That's how you keep from being deceived. Okay, Linda from Pennsylvania. People at work are telling me that Pastor Arnold is wrong about the rapture theory. The one taken out of the field is taken by God, and I need to know for what scripture in the Bible to read to let them know that the devil takes them to fly, teaches them to fly. And It's you know, there are many places. I recommend 2 Thessalonians chapter 2 because they get the rapture doctrine from 1 Thessalonians chapter 4. And Paul could see how it messed up their minds, so he hastily wrote. Paul and Silas were still there. I mean, Silas and Thomas was still there when Paul wrote both letters. So they were pretty close together. Because he could observe how the fourth chapter messed their minds up. So he wrote that second letter, and he made it very clear. He said, I want to talk to you about Christ gathering back to us. Don't let my letter deceive you, any letter, any dream, or any false teaching. Christ is not going to return back to us until after the son of perdition stands in the holy place claiming to be God. So that really is the best place, but probably they're not going to hear you. So at work is a bad place to plant seeds unless they, in any large degree. Sometimes it's best to pass and do your seed planting somewhere away from where you make your living. Deep in Virginia, I understand that the spirit body within us has a soul during our life on earth, okay? But at death, or at the change of bodies when Christ returns, is our spiritual body clean since it's been in contact with a sinful flesh body, making it fit to be presence of Christ? Your spiritual body, is, if you're a Christian, is in fine shape. Okay, you don't have to worry about it, and it is where your soul truly dwells, and it. Your spirit, which is your intellect, and that soul and your spiritual body instantly return to the Father. Bill from Florida, were we born in the first earth age in spirit form? If so, how did it happen? We were not born. We were created in the first earth age. God created all of his sons. He took from, you probably can get one of the best impressions of it, excuse me, from wisdom speaking in the 8th chapter of Proverbs. Try it. Listen to what wisdom says, and of how God formed many things. You can, another place I like is when God spoke in chapter 38 to Job, said, hey, where were you, Job? Get up off your face. Gird yourself up and stand up like a man. You've been listening to a bunch of knuckleheads. They weren't even Israelites. And they were misleading. But Job stayed firm. That was great. Okay. You'll read that in the 38th chapter. And he talks about how he created things. What he said is, I made everything. Why don't you listen to me instead of a bunch of knuckleheads? That's good advice even today. Jennifer from New Hampshire. I'm aware that the time of the Antichrist has been shortened to 5 months, but does Satan appear to the world in the middle of the 5 month period? What will the first 2.5 months be like? Do the two witnesses appear a short time before the 5 months? Yes, they do. And the first 2.5 months is arranging the deadly wound of the one world system. Okay, we got, trying to see, this is from Indiana, and this is Jenny. Okay, Jenny, what will we wear in heaven? It's real interesting that you would ask. Revelation chapter 19, verse 7 and 8 lets you know that the robe you wear is woven together by your righteous acts that you commit on earth. So naturally, if you've created many righteous acts, you're going to have a nice flowing long robe. If you have no righteous acts, then you're going to be naked as a jaybird. Okay, you won't be wearing anything. That's the way God puts it. Jimmy from Florida, if I study God's word every day and ask for forgiveness when I do fall away and try to do my best to do right and follow his will, but do not go to church, does that mean I won't go to heaven because I have been told that? No, as long as, you know, church is not going to save you. Christ does. Okay. And it is good if you are blessed to have a church that really teaches the truth in your neighborhood. But if it doesn't, we are a church and you're studying with us. You're in church when you study with us. But John 3:16, the church has no article there. It's entities and Christ and our Heavenly Father. He loves the people of the world so much that he gave his only begotten Son, that whomsoever would believe upon him, not the church, but believe upon Christ, should not perish, but have eternal life. And I'm not talking against a good church, okay? But if you're not being fed there, why go? Shirley from New Jersey, people who are left behind, will they have a chance to make it to heaven? Well, those that are left behind are a part of heaven. those that leave with the Antichrist, the false Messiah first, in his so-called rapture doctrine, are going to hell, okay? Or at least they're going to the millennium to be very, very disappointed, disillusioned. And you heard the young man that wrote earlier and said, I was lied to as a child in church. It's offensive. And so you don't want to listen to lies about flying away when God says in Ezekiel 13, I'm against those that teach my children to fly to save their souls. Read 2 Thessalonians chapter 2. You're not going anywhere. You're supposed to make a stand. You have a destiny and a purpose. And so it is. You know, as someone said earlier there in a question that it was obvious that the first one taken from the field was taken by God, that's false. A child can read Matthew 24 and Luke 13, I'm sorry, Mark 13, and know that it's the bad one that goes first. It's Satan that comes first and takes people away because they're lied to. They're set up with the mark of the beast, unfortunately, and they don't know it. Scott from Pennsylvania. I love you, Pastor. Thank you for teaching me. Well, you're very welcome. My question is, why did God send the devil after Job? Job was such a great guy. It seems like God and the devil had some sort of a bet going on at Job's expense. No, God teaches us today through the saints, and Job was a saint. What does Job mean in the Hebrew tongue? It means persecuted. And God was showing you how that through extreme persecution, 38 chapters, Job listened to a bunch of ratchet jaws. The lesson God wants you to know, do not listen to ratchet jaws. Read the 38th chapter of Job, the first six verses, where finally God says, Job, I mean, he loved him. He knew Job wasn't going to slip away. He said, why are you listening to those ratchet jaws? Why aren't you listening to me? I created the heavens. I created the earth. I created all the children, the stars of heaven. Listen to me. Don't listen to a bunch of ratchet jaws. And that's why Job went through that, is to teach us a lesson today. Well, what's that lesson? Do not listen to ratchet jaws. Phenot from Georgia. Okay, Jesus Christ said in John 10:34, I said ye are gods. Also it is written in Psalms 82:16, I have said ye are gods. What does this mean? I am not a god, right? Please help me to understand. Yeah, it means this. You're a child of God. Read Ezekiel chapter 18, verse 4. All souls belong to God. Why? Because they are God's. They belong to him. He owns them. It is a statement of ownership. Not that we're God's, but that we belong to him. He owns us. Lock, stock, and barrel. We are his to do with as he so chooses, to let the enter heaven or go to hell. But you always are the one who makes the decision of which place you're going to by your deeds. Cindy from Kansas. My concern is I've been baptized two times. I fear I have done something wrong. Please help me. No, as a child and then changing churches, baptism is between you and the Lord Jesus Christ. It's not a church, okay? So you've done nothing wrong. God loves you. You hang tough. You're all right. Mac from Arkansas. I have donated blood for years. I'm curious, is that all right with God? It saves lives. When we have people on battlefields, it still saves lives and in accidents. So it's fine. I know that some people misunderstanding and show their ignorance when God says you will not partake of the blood, it means you will not, it's how you kill an animal. You always bleed an animal when you're butchering them so that the blood is out of the animal or it putrefies. It's not healthy. has nothing to do with transfusions or giving blood. Nothing wrong with it. Jim from Nebraska, who is Babylon? Well, what does the word Babylon, Jim, mean? It means confusion. And Babylon today are the people that are confused. And what does it say that Sister Babylon does in the great book of Revelation? She rides on the back of the one world system, Satan's lies, the false Christ. And she gets all caught up in that. She rides on it, meaning it carries her. That those lies carry her. And unfortunately, she's in bad, bad shape. And because you learn in that 17th chapter of Revelation, Satan doesn't even care about them. But they are the confused today. That's why you have the great scripture, God, our Father, is not, I repeat, is not the author of confusion, Babel, but of peace. So anytime something doesn't make common sense and give you peace of mind, it's usually Babel. Lorene from California. In 1 John chapter 5, verses 16 and 17, it talks about a sin unto death and a sin that is not unto death. And I don't understand. What is a sin unto death? It's the unforgivable sin. You can read of the unforgivable sin in Luke chapter 12, verse 10. I quoted that by accident once already in this lecture. It's where God's elect are delivered up before the Antichrist, the synagogue of Satan, and they refuse the Holy Spirit to speak through them as Mark 13 requests, not even premeditating what they will say. That's unpardonable, and it's a sin that will not be forgiven. It is the unpardonable sin. I personally do not believe it will be committed, because I know God's elect are anxious to allow the Holy Spirit to speak through them and to stand against the false one, and they even look forward to that. Lynette from Georgia. What is the difference between chanting and meditation? Oh, there's a world of difference. Chanting is repetition and usually gets the body involved, okay? And body worship is a bad thing. And chanting, repetition, it means nothing but chatter. But meditation comes from the fact that it comes from the cud that a cow chews. The etymology of the word is the cow has more than one stomach. She fills the one stomach, and then later when she can lay down and rest, she lets the cud go down and bring up those juices, and she chews them. That's what meditation is. You take what you have learned that day, and you think about it, and you study. That's sure not repetition, and it's sure not chanting. It's deep, soul-searching thought and meditating on the Word of God to better you, your family, and everyone you come in contact with. Pamda from Arizona. My daughter passed away the 1st of April, and I'm having a hard time. What can I do to help with the grieving process? To know where she's at. To be absent from this body is to be present with the Lord. And you know that she's never in any pain anymore, that she's with him. And that's, after all, that's what all Christians look forward to ultimately. We're going to stay here and do God's work as long as we can. But know that she's there and that Jesus loves her. And she wants you to be comforted as well. And you will be with her in the millennium again. So don't worry about it. I know it's painful and you miss her. But be thankful she's with the Father. I'm out of time. I love you all because you enjoy studying our Father's Word. Most of all, God loves you for it when you read the letter that he has sent to you to help you. We are brought to you by your tithes and offerings. If we have helped you, you help us keep coming to you. Once you do that, bless God. He will always bless you. But most important, though, you listen to me and you listen good now. You stay in his Word every day. In his word, it's a good day, even with trouble. Do you know why? Because Jesus, Yeshua, he is the living word.
1: 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Thank you for watching today's program, and God bless you.

The book of James. James is a book that I know you'll enjoy because it is written, when you rightly divide it, to those that are scattered abroad. That's to say the 12 tribes, the 10 tribes scattered abroad, being very specific in your freedom of Christianity, the repentance, giving much personal instruction as far as controlling our thoughts and finding peace, and giving us those parameters wherein Christianity, defining those things that come from the Word of God. Example, that bitter and sweet water cannot come from the same spring. Well, from God's Word, you should not have both either. The practice of healing brought forth in this book of James. I know you're going to like it. James, that great book of instruction.

0: Welcome to the Shepherd's Chapel Network Family Bible Study Hour with Pastor Arnold Murray. Wisdom is understanding God's Word. Pastor Murray's unique teaching approach brings God's Word alive with meaning as he takes you on a chapter-by-chapter, verse-by-verse study of God's letter to you, the Bible. And now here is Pastor Arnold Murray.
1: Good day to you. God bless you. Say welcome to the Shepherd's Chapel. Welcome to this family Bible study hour back in our Father's Word, book of Matthew chapter 8 today. How fantastic it is. This kind of begins the second part of Christ's ministry on earth when he walked in the flesh. The Word became flesh and walked among us. And it begins to establish Christ as King. Okay, and so with that having been said, chapter 8, verse 1, let's go with it. It reads as follows. When he was come down from the mountain, great multitudes followed him. His reputation is growing. Why? Because he can get it done. He doesn't just talk. He's a doer. I mean, there were healings and people amazing and how thankful they were. Verse 2, and behold, there came a leper and worshipped him, saying, Lord, if thou wilt, thou canst make me clean. Now, there's one thing your Father loves through the Son or any other way, that is faith in him. This shows a tremendous amount of faith. It says, if you will, I know you can do it. If you will, you can heal me of this leprosy. So that shows definitely that he had the faith in Christ to know it could be done. Verse 3, and Jesus put forth his hand and touched him, saying, I will. He, be thou clean. And immediately his leprosy was cleansed. Not later. This is why the multitudes followed him. He was a doer. And at the same time, don't overlook the fact that this leper had faith. So many people like to pray, and they what they'll say? I know it's not going to do any good, but I'm going to pray anyway. Well, you're right. It won't do you any good because you have a big minus by your name. You don't have any faith. I mean, Christianity is not a religion. It's a reality. He's real, and he created your very being. You're his child, and he loves you, and he wants you to have faith in him. And no, he doesn't play games. And he's not a sideshow. He gets it done. Verse 4, and Jesus said unto him, listen carefully, see thou tell no man. It's not time yet, okay? But go thy way, show thyself to the priest, and offer the gift that Moses commanded for a testimony unto them. And of course, he's talking about Leviticus chapter 14, verse 3 here. And we're not going there, but let me explain to you what happens there. It was the way that a priest would cure, with God's help, leprosy. You took to the priest two birds. We'll say two sparrows. One you kill and put his blood in a basin, and you dip the other bird along with other things into the blood, and then after certain things you let that bird go free, and leprosy was healed, which was simply a forerunner that Christ himself was going to shed his blood. Blood had to be shed whereby Satan could be destroyed and people could be freed from anxieties in the power of even the name of the Lord Jesus Christ. So this is the way leprosy was cured then. And he wanted the priest then to know, hey, there's someone out here that can get it done. I'm healed, I'm clean. And that should have gotten the attention of the priesthood as well. But at the same time, it was not time yet for Christ's fame to be made known all over, so he operated in this way. But still, he got it done. Verse 5, And when Jesus was entered into Capernaum, the city of consolation, there came unto him a centurion beseeching him, verse 6, and saying, Lord, my servant lieth at home sick of the palsy, grievously tormented. He's paralyzed and he's very tormented. Now, a centurion is somebody that, a Roman officer that commands about 800 people. Okay, so he's a pretty important dude. So let's check him out for faith. That's what Christ teaches in this manner, so that you know what's required of you. Verse 7, and Jesus said unto him, I will come and heal him. No problem. I can see you ask, that shows faith. Verse 8, the centurion answered, and he said, Lord, I am not worthy that thou shouldest come under my roof, but speak the word only, and my servants shall be healed. I know, now you talk about showing faith. There wasn't any doubt there. This man is a Gentile. He's a Roman soldier. And we see here that this Gentile has more faith than a lot of people that were walking with Christ. He said, you don't have to go there. Verse 9, he gives the reason. For I am a man under authority. I have people over me. If they tell me to do something, I'm going to get it done. Having soldiers under me, if I tell them, they're going to get it done. And I say to this man, go, and he goeth, and to another, come, and he cometh, and to my servant, do this, and he doeth it. Verse 10, when Jesus heard it, he marveled. And he said to them that followed, verily, I mean, these are Israelites. Verily, I say unto you, I have not found so great faith. No, not in Israel. Here is a Gentile that said, Lord, you don't even have to go there. I know you have the authority to tell these things to be healed, and it's going to happen. And what an example this is. And of course, it looks forward. Verse 11, let's go on. We'll talk about this. And I say unto you that many, now, shall come from the east and west, and shall sit down with Abraham and Isaac and Jacob in the kingdom of heaven. This word many here implies many nations. And anytime you have nations plural, it means other nations other than Israel. Okay, it means Gentile nations. And what is he quoting from here? He's quoting from Isaiah chapter 11, verse 10. We're going Isaiah 11, 10, and I'm going to take you there. And 11, 10 in Isaiah would say, and we'll get there. 11:10, and in that day there shall be a root of Jesse shall stand for an ensign to the people. To it shall the Gentile seek. Here's this Roman soldier. The Gentile shall seek, and his rest shall be glorious. And of course, who are we talking about? None other than the Lord Jesus Christ. That's who we're talking about. And here, this was an example of those Gentiles coming to him, this Roman soldier. He said, hey, I know all you've got to do is speak, and it's gone. You don't have to go there. You can command it. And how precious it is when you see that kind of faith, that this word, the living word, that is to say Christ, can accomplish. Verse 12, but the children of the kingdom shall be cast out into outer darkness. There shall be weeping and gnashing of teeth. There's going to be a lot of them that are going to sleep right through it. They could care less. Unfortunately, our people, when they are prosperous and when they are healthy, they can find things to do, all right, that are entertaining to them. And they forget he from whom all blessings flow. They forget who is in charge. I mean, he can speak and things can happen. You go against his law, and you go against it often enough, don't worry. There's going to be gnashing of teeth, and people are going to pay. And it's Father's right. And then many will still say, well, it was just an accident, probably. Probably. Well, if that's the way you want to feel, you go on, because the greatest gnashing will happen at the end. You could miss the whole boat. Verse 13, and Jesus said unto the centurion, go thy way, and as thou hast believed, so be it done unto thee. And his servant was healed in the selfsame hour. Now, I want you to see compassion on the Roman general's centurion's part. I mean, this was a servant. Just a servant. When he had 800 men under him. And this was probably a house servant. But he thought enough of that servant rather than throwing him out, to go to Christ and humbly ask. So we see within this man, he was a believer. That's why he had the faith, that he had compassion, which is always the mark of a Christian. A true Christian will always have compassion and wish to do what is right. So, I mean, instantly that servant was healed and made whole. Verse 14. And when Jesus was come into Peter's house, he saw his wife's mother laid and sick of a fever. This word laid out means laid out for death. I mean, they didn't expect her to make it. That's how sick she was. Now, what does this prove? It proves that Peter was not only married, but he had a home, and his mother-in-law was there. Verse 15, and Christ walks in and he touched her hand, and the fever left her, and she arose and ministered unto them. She began preparing a meal when she was laid out. Why? Because he touched her. You see, this is why he was so fantastic in his ministry as he walked the earth. He was a doer, didn't just talk. Got it done. Let it be a lesson to you that your faith can still get it done, because he's the same yesterday, he is today, and he shall be forever. And he still likes to get it done for those that show faith. Verse 16. When the evening was come, they brought unto him many that were possessed with devils. I want you to note here. And he cast out the spirits with his word and healed all that were sick. I want you to note there were sick and there were possessed. That's two different things. Unfortunately, many people can, and I like to teach this, because many times certain religions, people, and I'm not judging them, will think, let's say, that someone that has seizures is possessed. And maybe it was an injury at birth. This happens, okay. And a true person of God has spiritual discernment. You can truly tell whether someone has an evil spirit or whether they have an injury. And it's no biggie. It's a gift from God to be able to spiritually discern. And quite frankly, a person that can spiritually discern, he doesn't. If somebody walks in the room with an evil spirit behind him, he can sense it. He knows something changed, something happened. So it's that easy to spot, and you cannot deceive that. But there is the touching, as he did to Peter's mother-in-law, and she was instantly, I mean, laid out for death, and began fixing a meal. Ministering, that's what it means. Verse 17, naturally, he didn't just talk about it, he did it. He was a doer. 17, that it might be fulfilled which was spoken by Esaias, that's to say Isaiah again, the prophet, saying, himself took our infirmities and bare our sickness. And so it is, as a letter of, and right in the Old Testament, with his stripes we are healed. And where is that? That same book, Isaiah, chapter 53, verse 3 of that 53rd chapter. You're not going to have it. I'll read it to you. He is despised and rejected of men, a man of sorrows, and acquainted with grief, and we hid, as it were, our faces from him. He was despised, and we esteemed him not. That's the way a lot of people are affected by Christians and Christ. Verse 4, surely he hath borne our griefs and carried our sorrows. Yet we did esteem him stricken, smitten of God, and afflicted. Verse 5, but he was wounded, he was pierced, nailed to a cross for our transgressions, not his own, he was perfect, our transgressions. He was bruised for our iniquities. The chastisement of our peace was upon him, and with his stripes we are healed. Verse 6, and all we like sheep have gone astray. We have turned every one to his own way. The Lord hath laid on him the iniquity of us all. And so it is that our Father utilized him. And when one knows with the healing and the touch, he paid an awesome price, even for this day, and even promised while he was facing that, I'm going to send the Comforter. I'm not going to leave you alone. And the Comforter, being the Holy Spirit, truly came. And how precious it was that our Father, he accomplished that for us through an innocent Son, the only begotten. Okay, let's go with the next verse in the 8th chapter. And it reads in verse 18. Now when Jesus saw great multitudes about him, he gave a commandment to depart unto the other side. It's important that you pick up on that. What did the Lord say? We're going, it's a command. We're going to the other side. He didn't say we're going halfway and sink. He didn't say we're going halfway and something's going to cause us to fail. We're going over. Okay. When Christ says something, he means it. Verse 19. And a certain scribe came and said unto him, Master, I will follow thee whithersoever thou goest. I'm ready. You know, scribes, probably he was setting him up. Verse 20, and Jesus said unto him, the foxes have holes, and the birds of the air have nests, but the Son of Man hath nowhere to lay his head. Remember in the Song of Solomon, the little foxes? That's what Kenites are called. Said in Songs of Solomon that when the grapevines are tender, meaning they're in blossom, the foxes will hit the plant and jar off the blossoms and kill the fruit. Meaning Christ is the vine, we are the branches, and we're supposed to produce fruit. The Kenites will stop you from producing fruit if they can, meaning furthering Christ's work. And at the same time, the birds of the air like to nest in the tree of life, or wherever Christ is taught, not to help it, but to destroy it or rip it off, right? That's what Christ is telling him here. Verse 21, and another of his disciples said unto him, Lord, suffer me first to go and bury my father, who was in the, was not dead, but was in the process, very ill, and was in the process of passing away. It could take a year, okay? God's work, if you're really called of him, is important. You don't do something else for a year and then decide yes. 22, and Jesus said to him, follow me and let the dead bury the dead. In other words, you can work into this let those that are spiritually dead, if you're spiritually led, let those that are spiritually dead bury the body, but you come with me and teach spiritual life. That did not show any disrespect to the Father. He could have easily have come back at the time and participated in the putting away. Verse 23, and when he was entered into the ship, into a ship, his disciples followed him. Now, disciples is where our word discipline comes from. They discipline themselves in the art and the doctrine of the Lord Jesus Christ, in teaching it, in acting in it, in performing it, and simply being students. When you become an apostle, you graduate. That's a sent one. But a disciple is a student. Verse 24. And behold, there arose a great tempest in the sea, insomuch that the ship was covered with the waves. It was coming over the side. But he was asleep. He was resting easy there. Okay. And this is symbolic of the fact that Christ is going to be gone someday. And you're going to be in that ship by yourself. Okay, your little Christian boat. Verse 25, and his disciples came to him and awoke him, saying, Lord, save us, we perish. Shows a lot of courage, doesn't it? 26, and he said unto them, why are you fearful, O ye of little faith? Then he arose and rebuked the winds and the sea, and there was a great calm. See, our Father controls all things when it's necessary, and how precious it is that he does this. So, and at the same time then, in verse 27, but the men marveled, saying, what manner of man is this, that even the winds and the sea obey him? So, let that be a lesson to you. He sent the Comforter, and that's himself in spirit. Always keep him in your Christian boat. And when you're in your Christian boat, always remember what he said, I will never leave thee, I will never forsake thee. When Christ says we're going over, we're going over. End of story. When Christ decides to use you, you're going to be blessed. There, you may receive a few bumps along the way, but Christians don't mind that because the rewards are there. And they're not hothouse lilies. They know how to weather a storm. You see, I mean, it was dangerous out there. I mean, it was coming in over the gunwales of that little boat, and they truly thought they were going to sink. They had Christ in the boat with them. There would be a time he will not be there physically, but the Comforter will be there. Therefore, you can have a really rocky ride in your Christian life. Don't forget about he that's in the boat with you. That is to say, the Comforter, and allow, turn to him with faith, knowing that there is a purpose and a reason and that you have a destiny. And it'll always come out pretty good. Remember a chapter or so back, he said, worry won't add 1 ounce to your life. I mean, it will not add 1 second. You can worry all you want to. It's not going to help you. But no, just in other words, instead of worrying about it, handle it, plan it, and you'll do just fine. So, keep Christ in your Christian boat and you'll do just fine. That's the moral to that story. Verse 28. And when he was come to the other side into the country of the Gergesenes, and there met him two possessed with devils, coming out of the tombs exceeding furious, so that no man might pass by that way. I mean, they were bad. They were in a bad way. full of evil spirits. Both of them. I mean, there's two of them, double. 29. And behold, they cried out, saying, "What have we to do with thee, Jesus, thou Son of God?" Question. "Art thou come hither to torment us before the time?" Now, whoa, wait a minute. You see, as you would read in St. John chapter 14, Christ would say, "If you've seen me, you've seen the Father." So they knew who he was. And they are identifying him. Why? Because they are spirits. And they were with our Father. They knew him. And they knew he had the power and the authority to send them back where they came from. And they felt it was before their time. They were having a good old time of it. Verse 30 to continue. "And there was a good way off from them a herd of many swine feeding, lowest carnal flesh in the world." Verse 31. "So the devils besought him, saying, If thou cast us out, suffer us to go away into the herd of swine." They knew they had to ask him. The wicked, evil people had to ask Christ permission to enter what? Swine. Verse 32. "And he said unto them, Go. And when they were come out, they went into the herd of swine, and behold, the whole herd of swine ran violently down a steep place into the sea and perished in the waters." Even a swine is too proud to have an evil spirit in them. They'd rather die. Excuse me. And yet man will toy with them and allow them when Christ has the power to handle them. You might say, "Well, why would Christ allow those swine, the demons to go into the swine?" Because he didn't send them back where they came from. No, but before he finishes ministry, he gives us power to drive them out. He did not leave us unprotected, but he expects you to do it. If you're not educated in it, if you're not gifted in it, forget it, okay? There's not an evil spirit behind every bush, but there are evil spirits in the world. Just pray you never can be confronted with one if you're not ready to handle it. But here you see that it shows that devils have, they don't even have power over swine, much less people. In other words, when they entered the swine didn't just kneel to them and bow. They could not control them. They ran into the ocean. So you don't have to worry about evil spirits. They cannot control you either if you buck up and take care of business. Verse 33. "And they that kept them fled and went their ways into the city and told everything and what was befallen to the possessed of the devils." Now, in this city, you got to know, they must have been a lot of people there. So those two people were made clean. I mean, those devils were driven out of them. They've been living out there in those just bad people. And here, now they're whole. Praise God. That's not what they're going to say, because those swine were money to them. That was their herd. That was their crop. Their crop is gone. So what are they going to do about it? Are they going to rejoice or what? Verse 34. "And behold, the whole city came out to meet Jesus." Well, isn't that something? "And when they saw him, they besought him that he would depart out of their coast." Get out away from us. They had no conception. They learned nothing from it, other than the fact they had lost a lot of hogs. And certainly those unclean animals. You can learn a great lesson from that. Some people fear the unknown. That's fine. The reason you have to fear unknown is you're not educated. And once you are educated in it, you don't have to fear at all, because you know how to handle it. You know that as long as the Father is with you, you don't have to worry about evil spirits. You have power over them. You can send them back where they came from, with the anointing of the oil of our people and ordering in the name of Christ. It's his name that accomplishes it. It's Christ that accomplished it. Even the demons themselves let you know that, because they, when they saw him, they immediately called him by name. They called him Jesus. That's Yahweh's Savior. They knew. How many Christians do, all right? The point is, you can learn a lot from that particular chapter, that the disciples were married. Peter was married, that old fisherman. He had a mother-in-law, and it was not an uncommon thing. She was elderly and was dying, laid out to die. And he touched her. So we see that healing of God's children, of blessing those that followed him. That's Peter and his family. And we see that you can get in a troubled situation. Your little boat can get rocked real good. But keep him in the boat with you and you'll do just fine. That's using common sense and planning way ahead and taking care of business. And if evil spirits can't even control a hog, I'd be ashamed if I were you and you were letting one control you, all right? Because there is always help. All right, bless your hearts. Don't miss the next lecture. You listen a moment. Won't

0: please.
1: The Mark of the Beast on CD is our free introductory offer to you. What is the Mark of the Beast? 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It is getting late in the game. You need to know what the Mark of the Beast is. As it's written in Revelation chapter 13, verse 8, many will be deceived. There is no need for you to be deceived. Christ said in Mark 13, 23, "Behold, I have foretold you all things." 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
0: And there we are back again. Let's have the 800 number, please. 1-800-643-4645. That number is good from Puerto Rico throughout the U.S., Alaska, Hawaii, all over Canada. If the Spirit moves and you have a question, you share it. Once you do that, but please never ask a question about a particular reverend or denomination. We're not going to judge people. You have the right for spiritual discernment to know if a group is telling you the truth or not. And you call that you know isn't, and keep that is good. That's a gift from God, and you're blessed with that. But do not judge people. Those of you that listen by shortwave around the world, it's always a pleasure hearing from you, and your announcer at the end of the hour will give you our mailing address. Now, you got a prayer request? You don't need a number or an address. Why? God knows what you're thinking right now. You don't even have to say it out loud. He hears you. He knows what you're thinking. Why? You're his child. He created you different than anyone else. Your DNA is different. Your fingerprints are different. You're unique. He wanted somebody just like you. But he does want you to love him because he loves you. And he wants you to open your eyes and your ears and hear his word and talk to him. Let him know you love him. Father, around the globe we come. We ask that you lead, guide, direct, Father. Touch in Yeshua's precious name. Thank you, Father. Amen. Okay, and question time. We're going to go with Sylvia in New York. Where can I find the scripture to uncover my father's nakedness? Thank you. Leviticus chapter 20, verse 11. What does it say? To uncover your father's nakedness is to lie with his wife, meaning to have an incestuous affair, okay, with your mother. That's what uncovering your father's nakedness is. That's what happened to Noah by Ham. You can read it again in Leviticus 18:8. Leviticus 20:11 and 18:8 gives you that answer. Brenda from Missouri. Brenda, when you are young and when you do not understand what the situation is, if you create a sin, it's really an ignorance. And God forgives that. So I want you to forgive yourself and go in peace and thank our Heavenly Father. Young people make many errors sometimes, and when they are not taught properly, and therefore it's in ignorance, and then it is forgivable. It's still a sin, but it is forgivable. This would be Jimmy from Texas. My question is, for those who are already passed on when Jesus comes, will we still be delivered up for the Holy Spirit to speak through us? Well, Jimmy, you're only 71, I see here, so I wouldn't doubt that you're not still here when he comes. But those that are already delivered up will not, those that are already passed on, at this time, will not stand against the false one. They were the remnant. We are the elect, if we live through that time. But there, God will bring an army back. Christ will bring an army back with him to take care of business through the millennium. And they will certainly be a part of that, those that have passed on, of God's elect and the remnant. Stephen from Georgia. My question, thank you for your comments. My question

0: Noah's flood in Genesis 6 came to pass. So the elect have a destiny, but they're not better than anyone else. They just didn't fall for Satan's lies in the first earth age, and they're sure not going to in this one. But they still have free will, and they'll sin occasionally. But don't worry, God will thump their gourd, and they'll get back to work, and they'll get it set. And there you have it. Sherry from Georgia. Pastor, do we still have to eat unleavened bread for 7 days in order for God to answer our prayers? What is partaking of the leavened bread for a Christian today? It's Holy Communion, the unleavened bread on the table of the Lord. You do not take it for 7 days. Once is sufficient. Christ died once for all, and once is sufficient. So that is the height of the Passover, is partaking of that table of the Lord, the unleavened bread, which is the body of Christ. It doesn't get any better than that as far as rewarding you, building you up. With his stripes ye are healed. And so it is. Scarlett from California. What is the deeper message to the book of Ruth? If I were to say there was a deeper message in the book of Ruth, it would be kinsman redeemer. It is very important to one of God's elect to understand who the kinsman redeemer is. Our kinsman redeemer is the Lord Jesus Christ. You are kin to him, and he has the law and the authority to redeem you. No one else can do that for you. Boaz, when he redeemed Ruth, there was another person who was a closer relative than he, and he had to go to that person and ask permission. If that person was not going to redeem Ruth, then he had to take his shoe and kind of insult him a little bit. That's okay. And then Boaz had the right then to redeem Ruth, which is a looking ahead to the coming of Christ, who redeems us. Why? Because he's our kinsman redeemer. It is difficult for some people to get that settled in their mind, because they don't understand kinship. Well, how can we be kin to Christ? Because you're a child of God. And Christ was the only begotten, but he was a child of God. There is not a living soul that isn't a child of God. I don't care what race you are, what color you are, what creed you are. God still created your soul. You are a child of God. So kinsman is a very important thing. Okay, Marcella from Tennessee. Excuse me. When we die, will we turn to ashes, or are we going to hell? Excuse me. Well, I never would judge anyone as going to hell. We still have the millennium to go through. And it is true also that our Heavenly Father told Satan himself, as the king of Tyrus — that's Tyrus in the Hebrew tongue is rock, meaning their rock, not our rock — he promised him in Ezekiel 28, verses 18 and 19, that he would be turned to ashes from within, which is a Hebraism that means fini, over, done with. And people that go to hell, that are sentenced to hell, that is what they are. A better term, which is used in the book of Revelation, they're blotted out forever and ever. That's why there are no tears in heaven. You don't — old Uncle John, you were awful close to him, he was always messing up, doing something wrong. You loved him, but he was no good. Okay, and he's going to go to hell. So heaven's not going to be you sitting there and watching poor old Uncle John, the way you love him, burn like a piece of bacon forever and ever and ever, and have a happy heaven life. Why are you not shedding a tear for Uncle John? Because God blotted him out even from your memory. You don't even remember that Uncle John existed. And he's gone forever and ever and ever. Okay, that's the way it is. I hope that answers your question. Dorothy from Michigan. I am ill and I can't go to church. Is it okay to watch you, and is that the same as going to church? We are a church and this is an extension of that church, and certainly you're in church when we're teaching God's word. How can I explain this to my friends and family? They think I should go to church, a church building. When you're ill, if your friends can't understand that you're not able to go and that you're being fed, then they're really not a very good friend anyway. Okay. There's no compassion somewhere there if they're egging you like that if you're not up to it. But and secondly, if that church doesn't teach God's word chapter by chapter and verse by verse, and I'm not judging them, but what would you go there to learn? What good would it do you to go there if God's word isn't being taught, because it's supposed to be a house of God? You'd be wasting your time. So anyway, you have to decide those things. We never tell anybody where they should go to church or what, but when you study with us, you are in church. Jim from Washington. Pastor, I'm watching your program now, and they are talking about a stone that was found in Tennessee that was placed by a priest. Please tell me how it got there. I have to assume that you're talking about Loudoun County, Tennessee, where the Back Creek stone was found. And I am very proud to say that when I was a teenager, I saw the first picture of that stone, and no one had translated it. It had been translated once in era, but I myself was able to do a documentary and be the one who would translate that stone, which it has a Masoretic mark on it, and you would have to be a scholar of the Masoret to know and understand that stone. And what the stone said, and it was buried under the head of a priest, that the lion of the tribe of Judah, I'm going by memory now, the lion of the tribe of the Judah, his voice is the poker that will draw these firebrands back to heaven. It was not, many people thought it was Cherokee, and it had nothing to do with the Cherokee syllabary, which I am a little bit familiar with. It was perfect Hebrew. I mean, clear and precise, if you understand the Masoret. Many times in translating, you've got to put yourself in that person's shoes. They were priests. And the Resh, which is the letter being lion in the Hebrew tongue, was facing right. It's a Resh is supposed to face left. But if you are a teacher or a priest, you know that when you pray, and this was a prayer, like, you always face east or you face the right. So this in itself was a message, but you would have to be a teacher or a priest or a scholar of the Masoret to even know that. So how little did I know that from a teenager, many years later, I would be the one who would translate that stone. I'm not putting a feather in my hat or anything. It was just a wonder and a marvel to me that God would bless us, that we could understand these people had come up the streams and were teaching in that area in Loudoun County, Tennessee. Gordon from California, who has authority in outer space? You know, that's real easy to answer. All you have to do is read the book of Job in the 38th chapter. If you want to know who's in charge of space, it'll tell you. Poor old Job, and I went through this in the last lecture, 38 chapters, ratchet jaws, ratchety, ratchety, ratchety. They weren't even Israelites. They were not Israelite priests. And God comes on the scene and says, Job, why are you wasting your time listening to these ratchet jaws? Get up from there and know, where were you when I put everything in the orbit, the stars in heaven, the earth, the moon, where were you when I put all these things in that position? God is in charge of outer space and in space. Andrea from Louisiana, if someone broke one of the Ten Commandments, would they be forgiven? Well, if you were not a Christian, once you made restitution that was required by law, then law would probably forgive you. But it's so much easier to love the Lord Jesus Christ and ask his forgiveness, and it's done. Sarah Sini from Arizona, I hope I'm pronouncing that correctly. When God created Lucifer, did God know that he was going to turn against him? No, he didn't. Lucifer, Satan, as it is written in Ezekiel chapter 28, God made him the full pattern because he deserved it. And he worked himself up to where he was one of the protecting cherubs of the mercy seat. This is what it means when it states in that 28th chapter, he was a cherub that covereth. You remember, have you ever seen the drawing of the Ark of the Covenant, and there are two cherubims, one on each side? He was one of them. He earned that. And then pride came into his heart. God did not know that pride would. Why? Because he gave him free will, as he gives all of us free will. He wants to know if you're going to obey him or if you're going bad, because we've got the eternity coming and we want to get rid of the bad ones. So Satan was bad enough, we got rid of him. He caused the first earth age to fall. This one is to prove who's going to love God and who's going to love Satan. There is one thing God will not do. He will not force someone to love him, because that's not love. You can't order love, you can't command it, you can't buy it. It's got to generate from within each entity. God wants the real thing, and that's why you have free will. Bill from Oklahoma, is the Antichrist and the false prophet the same person? Yes. If you're talking about the false prophet, let's say in Revelation chapter 13, verse 11 and 12, it is the Antichrist playing the role of Messiah. He also plays the role of dragon. As you can read in the 12th chapter of Revelation, verses 7 and 8, it gives all of his names. The serpent in the garden, the dragon in the book of Revelations, which means the one that controls, and of course the false prophet being his role as Jesus, only it's the fake Jesus. Jeannie from Arkansas, question, do I understand that during the 5 months, manna would fall from heaven for those who have nothing saved? No, not manna, but God will always provide for those that love him, all right? In what way? Well, you can have help appear from Christians all over, okay? At that time. Lorraine from Michigan, by his stripes I am healed. Please explain for me so I can understand it, and where can I find that verse in the Bible? Aren't you fortunate? We covered that in today's lecture. Isaiah chapter 53. You can read it there for yourself. It tells that Christ was out of the stem of Jesse, which was David's father, out of David, and he lacked nothing. It was beautiful, okay? Richard from Virginia, and yet they turned on him. Richard from Virginia. Where to find scripture about what happens to our souls when we die? Well, there's several of them. Mainly, I like to quote 2 Corinthians chapter 5, verse 7 and 8, to be absent from this body is to be present with the Lord. But probably the best one is in the great book of Ecclesiastes, chapter 12, verse 6 and 7. When this old clay pot gets a little breakable and it breaks, means you die, the silver cord parts, meaning your spiritual body steps out, and your spirit, which is the intellect of your soul, meaning yourself and spiritual body, instantly returns to the Father who gave from which they came. We all came from him, and we all go back to him, the good, the bad, and the ugly, okay? Why? Because he's the judge. The bad go there to be judged and to find out where they're going to go through the millennium and after. James from Oklahoma, what is the best verse in the Bible to tell my friend that Satan is coming first? Probably the easiest is 2 Thessalonians chapter 2, because the first letter to the Thessalonians, they really took it wrong. They were going to fly away. Paul wrote 2 Thessalonians chapter 2, and he said, hey, don't let my first letter deceive you. I want to talk to you about our gathering back to Christ. It's not going to happen until after the son of perdition. That's Satan. Perdition in the Greek means to perish. And I've quoted that scripture for you where God has already sent Satan to perish, turn to ashes. And until he stands in a holy place claiming to be Christ, claiming to be God, that's the best place. There are many other, but that'll help. Sarah from Arizona, did God know ahead that Satan was going to turn bad? If so, why was Satan created? Satan was real, you got to realize, Satan was real good in the beginning. He earned a lot. I won't go through that again, but God wanted him to love him. He didn't. He loved himself. Vivian from Iowa, most people believe that the world is only 5,000 or 6,000 years old. How do I show or tell them that it is much older? What can I use for a Bible in the Bible to prove to them that the earth is much older? Well, 2 Peter chapter 3 gives all three earth ages. It says world, but it means eon. The word in the Greek is eon, which is time or age. Okay. There are three earth ages. There was a first one before this. It's millions of years old. I would advise, if you're going to teach someone, order my work on the three earth ages. And then you have much scriptural proof to back it up, that time, I mean, you know, science, true science and religion do not lock horns. The science that states this earth is millions of years old, so does the Bible if you know how to read it. Marilyn from Connecticut, thank you for your comment. My question today is in John 8:31-45, in verse 33, the Jews there, we are Abraham's seed, the same verse in 31, those Jews which believed on him. And if so, I am a little shaky about verse 37. Our favor says, I know that ye are Abraham's seed, but you seek to kill me. But our Savior then says in verse 39 and 40, if you are Abraham's children, you would do the works of Abraham, 40, but you seek to kill me. And then he tells them he's there of their father, the devil. But you have to understand what the word Abraham means in the Hebrew tongue. It was the father of many nations, or he that would bless many nations. In other words, that's what brings Gentiles and everyone into one that believe. But it was obvious they were sons of Cain, because he told them in the 44th verse of John 8, you are the children of the first murderer. Naturally, that was Cain, meaning they're Kenites. I'm out of time. Hey, I love you all because you enjoy studying our Father's Word, chapter by chapter, verse by verse. But most of all, God does. That's why he sent you this letter, so that you could love him, that you could understand him, and follow his instructions to receive his blessings. And when you make his day, boy, is he going to make yours. That's what's most important. Now, those of you that we have helped, you help us keep coming to you. Won't you do that? If we have helped you, help us keep coming to you. We thank you for that, and God thanks you for it. Bless God. He will always bless you. Most important, though, listen to me. You stay in his word every day. In his word is a good day, even with trouble. Do you know why? Because Jesus, Yeshua, he is the living word.
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Genesis 1:46, the first six chapters in God's Word. The world that was. Did you realize there was a world age before this one? Same old world, different age. The creation itself. When were the races created? You see, all the races were created separately, and you'll find that documented in these particular CDs. How and what was the sin in the garden? It will be discussed in this series also. This is a must for the serious Bible scholar, for if you do not understand how it was in the beginning, you certainly will never understand the end. I think you will find this series very rewarding and certainly will answer questions that no doubt you have always wondered about. Genesis 1:46. Hey, I know you're going to enjoy this series.

0: Welcome to the Shepherd's Chapel Network Family Bible Study Hour with Pastor Arnold Murray. Wisdom is understanding God's Word. Pastor Murray's unique teaching approach brings God's Word alive with meaning as he takes you on a chapter-by-chapter, verse-by-verse study of God's letter to you, the Bible. And now here is Pastor Arnold Murray.
1: Good day to you. God bless you. Say welcome to the Shepherd's Chapel. Welcome to this family Bible study hour back in our Father's Word, chapter 9, the great book of Matthew. Remember in the last chapter, we were in Hog City, and the swine themselves had power over demons. It's a good thing for you to remember that. When people are afraid of evil spirits, if they can't even control a hog, you got nothing to worry about, because you're a lot more intelligent than a hog, I hope anyway. And certainly nothing to be afraid of as long as you use the power of the name, that's to say the Lord Jesus Christ. So they really, after even healing two people that were really possessed and losing their herd, they wanted him gone. So Christ saddles up and he's in a boat as we open chapter 9, leaving that area. Okay, verse 1 of chapter 9, a word of wisdom from our Father, and it reads, "And he entered into a ship and passed over and came into his own city." That would be Capernaum, which he spent a great deal of time at, the city of compassion. Verse 2, "And behold, they brought to him a man sick of the palsy," but he was paralyzed, "lying on a bed," which this would be what you would call today a pallet, okay, a little rolled pallet that would sleep on the floor. "And Jesus, seeing their faith, said unto the sick of the palsy, Son, be of good cheer, thy sins be forgiven thee." Now, Christ knew there were scribes in this area, and only God can forgive sins. And here he being Emmanuel, God with us, he actually had authority and power to forgive sins. You want to always pray to the Father, but ask in his name, Christ's name. And naturally, this, look what happens here when he asks about which is easier, okay, verse 3. "And behold, certain of the scribes said within themselves, This man blasphemeth." I mean, they weren't even saying it out loud. He could read their minds. This is why God makes it very clear that Christ and he himself are kardiōnōres in the Greek. They're heart knowers. They know what you're thinking before without saying it even. Verse 4, "And Jesus, knowing their thoughts, said, Wherefore think ye evil in your hearts?" Why are you thinking evil here, calling me blasphemer? Verse 5, "For whether is easier to say, Thy sins be forgiven thee, or to say, Arise and walk?" And here, we got a man paralyzed here. They had to carry him wherever he went. And he wants to document, he doesn't play preacher, he doesn't play religious person. He is God with us. Verse 6, "But that you may know that the Son of Man hath power on earth to forgive sins. Then saith he to the sick of the palsy, Arise, take up thy bed, and go into thine house." I mean, there's no ifs, ands, or maybes. He's a doer, okay? Verse 7, "And he arose and departed to his house." And I'm sure praising God, because he had been paralyzed and couldn't move. Verse 8, "But when the multitude saw it, they marveled and glorified God, which had given such power unto men," unto a man, that is to say the Lord Jesus Christ. And so it is that he would do this. It was when they carried him to Christ, they showed faith that they knew he could do it. Okay. But he takes advantage of the situation And let it be known that he is a forgiver of sin also. For his entire mission, which as it is written in Hebrews chapter 2, verse 14, was to come to this earth to die on the cross so whereby he could destroy death, which is to say the devil. This was the mission, and salvation being a part of that, which brought about the forgiveness of sin. Verse 9. And as Jesus passed forth from thence, he saw a man named Matthew sitting at the receipt of customs. He was a tax collector. And he saith unto him, follow me. And he arose and followed him. No altar call, no begging or anything else. He was a man of destiny. Matthew, of course, his name before God would give him this was Levi. Okay, no doubt because he was a Levite. But Christ made no bones about it. He simply said, follow me, and Matthew did. Matthew being gift of God. So verse 10, and it came to pass as Jesus sat at meat in his house, behold, many publicans and sinners came and sat down with him and his disciples. Now, you know, this for a holy Joe, this is pretty hard to take. A holy Joe is never going to go around sinners. You've heard maybe you've heard pastors say that, I will never go around sinners. Well, then why are you a pastor? You know, you were sent to heal the sick. That is to say, sinners. If you're too good to go around sinners, if you're so weak, if your own salvation is so weak that your character will not stand regardless of what you're exposed to, then you're in a heap of hurt. So naturally, Christ went right among the sinners. Publicans means just common folk, okay? And sinners, but that's who he came to save. And that's who Christians are supposed to witness to. And this kind of upset some of them though, because I mean, he's doing all these wonderful things, but he's intermixing with sinners. Verse 11, and when the Pharisees saw it, they said unto his disciples, why eateth your master with publicans and sinners? You know, of course, holy Joes wouldn't do that. Verse 12, but when Jesus heard that, he said unto them, they that be whole need not a physician, but they that are sick. In other words, it's these people, these sinners are who need spiritual help, spiritual healing. Verse 13, but go ye and learn what that meaneth. I will have mercy and not sacrifice, for I am not come to call the righteous, but sinners to repentance. You know, you hear me quote that old scripture that he's quoting there many, many times. And I'm going to go there. It's Hosea 6:6, and it's what God wants from you. And that's what Christ now is quoting. But you hear me quote it quite often, that God doesn't want your burnt offerings. He wants your love. He wants you to love him. Hosea itself in the Hebrew tongue means salvation, because it has to do with salvation. Verse 6 of Hosea 6, for I desired mercy, that's to say love, and not sacrifice, and the knowledge of God more than burnt offerings. I wanted you to educate yourself in the word of God. And my word, naturally, how could you absorb it without loving me? Didn't want your burnt offerings, I don't want your sacrifices, I want you. That's what God is saying, and that's what Christ is repeating here. If you can't handle the sinners, then that's what you came for, was to teach them to love the living God. How precious it would be. What do you think about this paralyzed lad that Christ forgave his sins and then told him to pick up his bed and walk? And there he was, whole. Naturally, it was a gift from God. And he loved this one that came, to bring these gifts and this healing and the very touch of the living God. So certainly we see that Hosea 6:6 it's very meaningful that you follow the living God. Okay, let's go with the next verse, please. And we got verse 14. Then came to him the disciples of John, saying, "Why do we and the Pharisees fast oft, but thy disciples fast not?" And naturally, Apollos studied with John the Baptist, many others did, and of course John was the forerunner of Christ. Verse 15, and Jesus said unto them, "Can the children of the bridegroom mourn as long as the bridegroom is with them? But the days will come when the bridegroom shall be taken from them, and then shall they fast." In other words, it is at that time they will really study to show themselves approved. Why? Because Christ's going to be crucified, and they're going to be on their own. But as long as he's with them, they're going to be happy. He's teaching them, they're disciples. That means learners, disciplining themselves in the very word of God, whereby they can adequately bring it forth to help sinners. Verse 16, Christ continues then, "No man putteth a piece of new cloth into an old garment, for that which is put in to fill it up taketh from the garment, and the rent is made worse." Now, you have to go back a few years before you had pre-shrunk clothing and all that sort of thing, and back, let's take we that were raised in the Depression, we know what a patch is, okay? We know even what patches on patches is. But you see, at that time, ducking or things, trousers or others would be made from, the material was not pre-sunk. And after it was a garment that had been worn and washed many times, it's shrunk, you've always bought one a little bigger than your size, and in hot wash water, it would bring her right down to your size. And but if you took then a piece of new material that was not pre-shrunk, and you sewed it into a patch upon that garment and then washed it, it would just really draw up and pucker, and just, it'd be worse than it was before. So you always used old cloth to patch with. You used material that had already, you know, cut a piece off of a leg you were going to discharge or throw away, and make your patch from material that's already shrunk all it's going to. What it really means is you take some people, such as the Pharisees here, and they are so set in their ways, and so deliberate, no give, that if you give them some new truth, they can't handle it. It'll pucker them all up. They cannot handle new truth. And here Messiah, as we said in the last chapter, it was beginning the second part of Christ's ministry, establishing him as Lord, meaning setting forth. They're beginning to call him Lord. That's Messiah, the one to come. And certainly they're having a difficult time handling that. Their mind will not absorb the without shrinkage and damaging it more so than before. Can't handle the new material. Verse 16. Next verse, please, 17. "Neither do men put new wine into old bottles, else the bottles break, and the wine runneth out, and the bottles perish. But they put new wine into new bottles, and both are preserved." So you can take truth and you give it to somebody that is new to God's word, and it's a lot easier for them to accept truth and the fact that Christ walked among us, is with us. So that you can understand this is not a clay or glass bottle. It's a wine bottle. You check it out in the Greek. The Greek title bottle here means leather bottle. It's very descriptive. And you take an old leather bottle, it hardens and there's no give to it. Whereas new leather will stretch. Well, if you put new wine that is in the process of fermenting, it expands. And you pour it into an old wineskin that's set in its ways. I mean, it's so hard and set. There's no give to it. It's going to burst it. You're going to lose the bottle and the wine. But if you put new wine in new bottles, then the stretch, the give is there. And so it is with God's word. When somebody is so set in some religion, I said religion, maybe not Christianity. When they are so set in their ways that if God tries to use them or give them a new thought, they can't accept it. Their old minds just won't reach out there and expand and absorb it. But when you plant seeds with a new person that is not some holy Joe, and you see the common sense within it and the truth, their minds will expand and they will grab that and run with it, and no one will ever take it away from them. They're going to hang on to it. So Christ utilizes material and wine bottles, leather bottles, to describe how truth is to certain people. They can't receive it. It almost does them damage. It almost ruins them. They'll have a great argument over the fact that Christ had now appeared in the flesh, and the Word was walking among us. Hard to receive, for they would call him before blasphemy. Verse 18 to continue. While he spake these things unto them, behold, there came a certain ruler and worshipped him, saying, my daughter is even now dead, but come and lay thy hand upon her, and she shall live. Whoa, now that, talk about faith. Now that is faith in God's word. Now, in Luke chapter 8, verse 42, it lets you know that this girl is 12 years old. Now, we're going to plow a little deep here for a while, because it has to do with the 12 tribes of Israel. They're spiritually deader than a hammer in some cases, in the majority. And Israel is sick and almost spiritually dead. So it is. And again, I will repeat, the year 12 is very important because it has to do with the 12 tribes of Israel. They're spiritually dead, and Christ came to give them life. Verse 19, and Jesus arose and followed him, and so did his disciples. I mean, here we go. 20, and behold, a woman which was diseased with an issue of blood 12 years, and there's that number 12 again, which means the daughters of Israel, came behind him and touched the hem of his garment. And in Luke 8:43, she would say that she had spent all of her money on physicians. Nobody could heal her. But she touched Christ, knowing that he could. Verse 21, and she said within herself, if I may but touch his garment, I shall be whole. You know, and this is true, the old gospel armor, if you can touch it, if you'll put it on, piece at a time, meditate on it, absorb it, then the truth will come. And the truth from God's word, no one can ever take that away from you. It gives you keys that unlock doors in your mind and in God's word that no man can shut, and you can open doors that no man can close. The truth is a powerful, beautiful thing. Verse 22, but Jesus turned him about, and when he saw her, he said, daughter, be of good comfort. Thy faith hath made thee whole. So here is what the tribes need, is faith in the Lord. And that's what this chapter, this second part of Christ's ministry is about, is establishing the office of Lordship, the fact that he is King of Kings and Lord of Lords. And the woman was made whole from that hour. I mean, no physician could, but Christ can. He was a doer. Didn't just talk, faith does it. How is yours? That's what it's about, okay? Verse 23. And when Jesus came into the ruler's house and saw the minstrels and the people making a noise, I mean, people hired people to beat their breast and to at a funeral and carry on. They were professional mourners, in other words. 24, for she was dead, spiritually dead. 24, and he said unto them, give place, you move back, for the maid is not dead, but sleepeth. And they laughed him to scorn. And so it is that some people do not know nor recognize the healing hand of the Lord Jesus Christ and our Heavenly Father. Verse 25, and when the people were put forth, he went in, and he took her by the hand, and the maid arose. She came back, chapter 8, verse, 55 or so, he said, give her meat. Give her, in other words, milk won't cut it, my friend. What brings her to life is meat from the Word of God. A lot of people are not even potty trained yet when it comes to the real truth of God's Word. And Christ would say, give her meat. And this should remind you of Ezekiel 37 concerning the 12 tribes, concerning the house of Israel, where the valley was full of dry bones. I mean, it was dead, spiritually speaking. How did God bring life back into those bones? What did he tell Ezekiel? Preach to the bones, prophesy to them. Give them some truth. What do you see out there now? Ezekiel said, well, I'm beginning to see a bone come onto a bone. I'm beginning to see a little life in them. He said, well, prophesy, preach some more. Give them the word, give them the truth. And then he told Ezekiel, these are symbolic of the whole house of Israel. And then the word of God brings life to a spiritually dead group of people. That's what Christ is doing here. He's making that point very, very clear. Verse 26 to continue. And the fame hereof went abroad into all that land. 27. And when Jesus departed thence, two blind men followed him, crying and saying, thou son of David, have mercy on us. Now, here we've got two people, they're blind physically, but their spiritual eyes are wide open because they recognize him. They know that through Jesse would come David, and from David would come that shoot that would be the very Son of God. Okay, so, and this shows us that they may have been blind physically, but spiritually they could see. Verse 28. And when he was come into the house, the blind men came to him, and Jesus said unto them, believe ye that I am able to do this? Question. They said unto him, yea, Lord, we know you can, in other words. Their faith was strong. 29. And then touched he their eyes, saying, according to your faith be it unto you. I don't want you to ever forget that line. According to your faith, be it unto you. Now, if they had the faith, they were going to be healed. They could see. And so it is with you today. If you don't have the faith, I mean, I've actually heard people say, well, I'm going to pray about it. I don't think it'll do any good. You're right, it won't. Why? Because you don't have any faith. Well, I have a little bit. No, you don't. There's no such thing as a little bit of faith. You either have it or you don't. Okay, period. Don't play games. Because it is according to your faith whether he will answer or not. Verse 30. And their eyes were opened, and Jesus straightly charged them, saying, see that no man know it. In other words, it was a little early yet. The price hadn't been paid on the cross, and the ministry was just beginning, and it was not that time yet, 31. But they couldn't keep it, okay? But they, when they were departed, spread abroad his fame in all that country. They couldn't keep it quiet. 32, and as they went out, behold, they brought to him a dumb man possessed with a devil. What does this mean? What is dumb? He can't talk. Do you ever let the devil do that to you? He won't let you talk. Don't ever let that happen to you. Satan just loves to stop mouths that know truth. Don't let it. Verse 33, and when the devil was cast out, the dumb spake, and the multitudes marveled, saying, it was never so seen in Israel. Well, never had the Son of God walked on earth with them, but he was there now, and he's still here through the Spirit, the Comforter, and as your faith is, so he is, but don't ever let Satan keep you quiet when you know that the Holy Spirit wants you to speak. Especially, I can take this all the way up to the end, when God's elect are supposed to, when they're delivered up before the false Messiah, they're not to premeditate what they will say, but allow the Holy Spirit to speak through them. And if you allow Satan to quieten you where you won't receive the Holy Spirit, that's the unforgivable sin. So you want to remember that one real well. Verse 34. But the Pharisees said, he casteth out devils through the prince of the devils. Naturally, they would say that, and that's fine. But Satan cannot cast out himself. 35. And Jesus went about all the cities and villages, teaching in their synagogue. I mean, he didn't hide anything. And preaching the gospel of the kingdom and healing every sickness and every disease among the people. He made the circuit, and he, again, I would say he didn't hide any of his ministry. It was wide open right in their own synagogues and their own churches, so to speak, and brought to pass this healing of both demonic possession and also people that were sick with a disease, bacteria of some sort. Verse 36 to continue. But when he saw the multitudes, he was moved with compassion on them. He loved them because they fainted and were scattered abroad as sheep having no shepherd. The Pharisees were trying to be their shepherd, but they were sitting in the seat of Moses. And instead of teaching God's law and God's word, they were tweaking it to fit their own desires and will and way, and taking advantage of the word. It's nothing new. It happens even to this day. When you have God's word taught, it's chapter by chapter and verse by verse, so that you know what God has to say, not what some man might say. Verse 37. And then said he unto his disciples, the harvest truly is plenteous, but the laborers are few. The laborers are few that know the truth that Christ has given, they have been awakened spiritually to understand the very power of the living God, that to have the faith and the knowledge to teach the word of God, not traditions of men. There's not all that many that will do that. It would seem that somebody throttles, and we know, as the example was given, Satan caused them to be dumb, meaning they couldn't talk, wouldn't talk. verse 38 to complete the chapter. Pray ye therefore the Lord of the harvest, that he will send forth laborers unto the harvest. And certainly he does. That's why he has disciples. That's why he was teaching in this way. Going to the depth of pointing out the 12-year-old girl and the woman that had the issue for 12 years. To let you know, Israel is sick. The house of Israel is sick. Because too many of them, they do not know the truth. They have been misled or get carried away with troubles of the world, their own troubles in the world, until they lose sight of how to really be blessed. And he made it very clear that according to your faith, be it unto you. And so it is, your faith is very, very important because it shows your love to him. And when he sees your love and he knows your heart, you don't even have to say it out loud, he's going to bless you. You can count on it. That's the way he operates. And this is why you plant seeds, is so that others can hear that truth, so others can see the power of the living God, and so others can be blessed with the presence of the living word. How precious it is. What a beautiful chapter to show the very healing, the forgiving of sins, that he can do that. That was one of his main one of his main duties, was to see that you, on repentance, could have your sins washed away, making you a new creature. He even said in one place, 7 times 70 sins can be forgiven. So talk to him. He made it clear that what he wants from you is your love. He wants you to love him. That's why he sent you this letter. All right. Bless your hearts. Don't miss the next lecture. You listen a moment, won't you please?
2: The Strong's Exhaustive Concordance of the Bible is an invaluable tool to the serious Bible student. The Strong's Concordance lists every word used in the Bible and every passage where the word utilized may be found in the Scriptures. With the assistance of a reference numbering system, the English reader may easily translate any word back to the original.

0: Hebrew, Chaldee, or Greek, in which God's Word was written. The Companion Bible is a unique study Bible. In addition to the text of the King James Version Bible, an extra wide margin contains a wealth of information not found in other Bibles. A system of structures or outlines employed by the Companion Bible will allow the readers to rightly divide the Bible. The use of these structures help the reader follow the subject matter, and therefore they are critical to an understanding of God's Word. The 198 appendixes found in the Bible cover a wide variety of topics and information which will enlighten your studies. The Companion Bible and Strongest Concordance are a must for the serious Bible student.
1: There we are back again. Let's have the 800 number, please. 1-800-643-4645. That number good from Puerto Rico throughout the U.S., Alaska, Hawaii, all over Canada. If the Spirit moves, you have a question, you share it. Once you do that, please never ask a question about a particular reverend, denomination, or organization. We are not going to judge people. We have a judge, that's our Father. He does not need our help. As a matter of fact, it makes him considerably unhappy when you try to take his place and judge. But you do have the right for spiritual discernment, to know whether you're hearing truth or falsehood. It's a gift from God, spiritual discernment is. And that allows you to know how to make your own mind up into what you believe and what you do. Always thank him for that. You that listen by shortwave around the world, it's always a pleasure hearing from you. And your announcer at the end of the hour will give you our mailing address. It's always a pleasure hearing from you. Now, you got a prayer request. You don't need the number. You don't need an address. Why? God's a heart knower. He knows what you're thinking right now. What does he want from you? Your love. Today's lecture, Christ made that very clear. He wants you to love him, and he returns that love. That's why he sent you the letter in the first place. And I said, I don't want your burnt offerings. I want your love. That's more important to me. So let's go to his throne with that thought in mind. Father, around the world we come. We ask that you lead, guide, direct, Father. Touch in Yeshua's precious name. Thank you, Father. Amen. Okay, question time. We're going to go with Valita from Illinois. Okay, thank you for your comment. Who and how did Cain get married and have children after the murder of his brother Abel? Wasn't there slim pickings back then? No, there was the six-day creation, and he went to the land of Nod where some of those of the six-day creation had gone. And he took one to wife, okay? Beth from Maryland. How different is the NIV Bible from the King James? Unfortunately, it is the most important places that are different, which means what? Somebody planned it. Example, Ezekiel chapter 13, where you've heard me say God told the daughters of Jerusalem, you sew those pillows over my outreached joints, the knuckles in my hand, every one of my saving hands outreached, you cover them and teach my people to fly to save their souls. Do you know what the NIV says there? There's birds flying. I mean, it loses everything. There's no warning there about what God's main thought was. Or another place you can go to Isaiah chapter 14 concerning Lucifer, the bright morning star, and you're not going to know for sure whether it's talking about Christ or Lucifer or the devil or who. So those things being changed are too deliberate. It was not done by a good person, but probably by a Kenite. So, are you making an accusation? I made a statement. I mean, you take an NIV and compare it to the King James, and a child can see the difference. That's just simply a true statement being made. Bill from Pennsylvania. Bill, our Heavenly Father will forgive, and he will accept your baptism. Don't you worry about it. And we'll be remembering you in prayer that you are healed, okay? And that you're in God's service. Yvonne from Georgia. Yvonne.

has been learning with you for several years now. This has been a true blessing in our family. She is very excited to be a watchman and takes this very seriously. However, as she sees all the chaos in this world, she's becoming impatient about the coming of the second advent and return of Christ. It has gotten to the point that she would rather be dead and with Christ than dealing with all the stuff. He didn't use the word stuff, but I'll say that, in the world today. Well, listen, that's what watchmen are for, is to be tough. I want you to remind her, tell her I especially, for her, want her to remember 1 Corinthians chapter 10, verse 13. Nothing's happening to her that doesn't happen to about everybody. And God will never tempt her or allow her to be tempted over what she can cut and handle, because she's a daughter of the living God, and that he will always show her a way out of this, because he has a purpose for her. That's what God's elect are for, is to witness against this and to put it right. So you tell her I said to get tough, and get tough in a hurry against Satan, and that God loves her. And we love her too. Tom from Texas, why did Jesus say that God was his, that God, why hast thou forsaken me? Well, he was quoting scripture. What you're quoting is what Christ said on the cross, my God, why hast thou forsaken me? But he was quoting Psalms 22. Why? Because Psalms 22 speaks of even what the false priest would be saying at that time, how they would be mocking him, how they would nail him to the cross, pulling his shoulders right out of joint, and the very purpose of his being crucified. In the 22nd verse of Psalms 22, it even quotes what is quoted now in Hebrews chapter 2, verse 14, that I quoted earlier about Christ's purpose of coming to this earth, to die on the cross, whereby he could destroy death, which is to say the devil. And it continues on to say, God won't ask you to do something like live in the flesh that he didn't do himself to show us the way. That's why witnesses for the living God can be strong. That's why that God's elect can be strong. How they are can-do type people. And the deeper we plow, the better we like it. Bring it on. Robin from South Carolina, does the Bible speak about same-sex marriages? Yes, it does. Leviticus chapter 20, verse 13. Now, I want to say that again because I want you to look it up yourself. God speaks of same-sex marriages in Leviticus, the book of Leviticus, chapter 20, verse 13. It's plainly there for everyone to read for themselves. Dave from Pasadena, you've really helped me out. Thank you. Well, you're welcome. If a person has witnessed a horrible crime and was then placed in witness protection program, do you think the Lord would be for or against that? Well, it's naturally, we live in a nation that's blessed and it takes care of those that protect it. So of course he would. It is a gift from God that in a nation that it takes care of those that it can. And God's elect do more so. Kathy from Florida, can one Christian baptize another Christian? Yes, absolutely. And if so, how and where in the Bible can I read this? To baptize someone, do I need to be a Christian? Yes, you need to be a Christian if you're going to baptize a Christian. Baptism, now Christ will accept anyone baptizing a Christian, but make sure that that Christian knows what they're doing and what baptism is about. It is they publicly saying they recognize that Christ died, he went into the tomb, which is what the water is symbolic of, and that he resurrected, he was brought to life, and he lives. Excuse me, and that's what baptism is about, as well as washing.

0: my wife's sins from you, and recognizing and saying that publicly. So now I would forewarn you, many churches won't accept that baptism, but God will. So which is the most important? You see, baptism is not between the pastor and God. Baptism is not between the pastor and that person. It's between the person being baptized and the Lord God himself. It's between those two. And he or she that performs it is out of the picture, so to speak. Author from California, are we in the third earth age? No. We're still in the second earth age. As a matter of fact, we're still in the second earth age even during the millennium. A different dispensation of time, but the same earth age. The earth does not change into the third earth age until you read Revelation chapter 21. And then this earth is rejuvenated. Goes back the way it was in the first earth age, and only even better. So that it's a precious time. Read it for yourself, Revelation 21. Ronnie, and not a new earth, but a rejuvenated earth is what the Greek means. Ronnie from Canada. I am in my 30s. I have studied with you for almost 10 years. I am a believer, and I have never and would never deny the Lord, but I do drugs and I drink and I often talk to my friends about God. What do you think? Well, you know, from experience of many years, nobody listens to a drunk, okay? A drunk can talk a lot and do a lot and say a lot, but many times a serious person is not going to be helped by it because they don't pay that much attention to a drunk. So I am very much against what you're doing for more reasons than one. The Antichrist is coming pretty soon, and you're going to be an easy pushover because he knows you have a weakness, and that weakness is drugs and alcohol. And all he's got to do is offer it to you, make it, I mean, really, you're under pressure. How about a hit? Oh, yeah, I would take one, okay? So always make certain that you stand against weaknesses that Satan can take advantage of. So Ronnie, don't set yourself up that way. Get tough on yourself. You know, there's weakness is weakness, but when you are your weakest, you're at your strongest if you truly have faith, because that's when God helps you. Then you are your strongest. And you can stop that stuff. You can always, being an old Marine, it's real easy for me to know discipline. You can always take another hill. When people say, well, we can't do that. Oh, yes, we can. We'll show you how to do it. And when it's too tough for everybody else, it's just right for us. Well, that's the way it is with God's elect. So I want to hear from you in a few months, and I want to know you've dropped these bad habits and you've picked up a better drug. It's called the Holy Spirit, and it will lift you, raise you, protect you, and strengthen you, because you got work to do for the living God when you stand against Satan as the false Christ. Jody from Virginia, what is the root of all evil? You know, most people would say, well, money is the root of all evil. That's not correct. It is the love of money that is the root of all evil. 1 Timothy chapter 6, verse 10. Because the love of money means you worship it. You're greedy. And that brings about more evil than, why would someone rob a bank? They want the money. It's the love of money. Got to have it. Okay. So it is the mind that loves money that is the root of all evil. It'll drag you in one way or the other. Wyatt from Georgia. What do you call the Kenites? Well, I'm really not quite understanding your question, because when you say Kenites, all you're saying in the Hebrew tongue is the children of Cain. Okay. So what do you call the children of Cain? You call them the children of Cain. That's who they are. That's what they're called in the Bible. That's what Jesus called them in chapter 8, verse 44 in the great book of St. John in the New Testament. Christ called them the children of Cain when he said, I know you love Abraham and claim to be his offspring, but Abraham didn't try to kill me, but you are. Because you are of your father, the first murderer. That was Cain. Okay. And the deeds of your father you will do, for your father is truly the devil. So let Christ call them for you in St. John chapter 8, verse 44. Phyllis from Texas, where in the Bible can I read about us being in our spiritual bodies after Christ comes and we'll be young? Well, being young, because age doesn't have anything to do with a spiritual body. A spirit knows not anything about age. It's not exposed to disease or anything. It doesn't wither, it doesn't get old. And you can read about it in 1 Corinthians chapter 15, verse 52, how that at the last trump, that the Greek is very specific. It says, the farthest one out, we're going to gather back to Christ, and not until, okay, in the wink of an eye, that quick it will happen. Mary Jane from Texas, is it wrong to pray out loud, or should you pray silently? Whatever is convenient. There are some times that, for example, if somebody is against prayer and says you can't pray, pray silently. They don't know whether you are or not. And God insists that we pray. But if it's to pray for someone, let's say, that needs to be prayed for, and you're in a position where you can pray out loud, then pray out loud. It's your choice, and God will always lead you. It's called spiritual discernment. Dale from Arizona, can anointing oil also be used for healing and protection? The oil that I have is an old prescription bottle. Is that okay? Any kind of little vial is fine. Okay, and sure, that's what anything that is sick or needs protection, that's what the anointing oil is for. And it is a precious thing. It is not the oil that accomplishes it, it is your obedience to do it, because it shows your faith, and then God steps in and takes charge. Jack from Arizona, thank you very much for your teachings. You're welcome. When my grandmother was dying, oftentimes we'd see her talking on and on to someone, but no one was in the room. Later, she would tell us she had been talking with other relatives who had already passed. Is this possible? If so, how would they know when to come to her? Where were they there help her cross over? Absolutely, I believe it. As a pastor, I've had many years of experience that I've been at bedsides when someone is transitioning from life into the spiritual body. And more than one time I have seen that one that is in transition recognizes a loved one standing on the other side of the bed on which I was standing. I could not see them, but I knew the person that was in the transition of passing, that I could see the recognition in their eyes of that person. And they would talk to them. And it would be usually a family member that had passed. In one case particularly, I can remember, it was a sister to this gentleman that had passed away 15 years before. I feel that God does send comfort to someone they trust and love to show them through. It's, this is what all Christians look forward to, is our being back with Christ. But at the same time, you be tough, you got work to do here. You know why? There's a lot of people that are in misery. They're lost. They need the truth, and God chose you and gave you a destiny and a purpose to see that those seeds get planted when someone is in trouble. Justin from Texas, When your life is full of sin and mistakes, is there a process that God wants us to do in order to save ourselves when we feel we don't have much time? Well, you don't want to wait really till you feel you don't have much time. It's real simple. All you got to do is repent. Christ paid an awesome price to just take your sins and just wash them away. All you have to do, according to your faith and in asking, and once you ask, he says, then don't bring it up anymore. I don't want to hear about it. Why? You're clean. So go to him. It's not hard to do. You know, he's very intelligent, and he loves to hear you from your heart talk to him. So naturally, take advantage of the great gift, the greatest gift of all that he gives us, and that's to be rid of sins and to serve him. You go for it, man, go for it. Steve from Florida, how can I get a healing in my heart? Too many problems. Well, you know, problems are aplenty, and I'm going to use again the scripture, 1 Corinthians 10:13. There's nothing happening to you that isn't pretty common with everybody. It happens to some people a lot of the times. And God will never test you more than you can bear. You can cut it, my friend. Steve, you're a child of the living God. You act like it. You stand up and let God use you. And ask him. Tell him you want a healing. And ask it in the name of the Lord Jesus Christ. Pray to God, but ask in Christ's name. That gives credentials to you that you're a Christian, okay? And how many problems do you have? Take care of today's and forget about tomorrow's, okay? Because today's problems are enough for today. I got a feeling that you're a worry wart. Worry's not going to add 1 second to your life. If anything, it'll take away from it. So you get rid of the worries and trust God and get plowing, okay? I have a question and no name, so somebody apparently didn't want to be recognized. In our spirit bodies, what will we weigh? How is it we have heard of the angel's footprint? If they have no weight, how can there be a footprint? Well, wait a minute. What makes you think there's no weight? When in the spiritual body, when one walks the earth, what was the food they partook of? And even in heaven, what is the food they partake of? Is manna. And manna fell from heaven and fed our people 40 years in the wilderness. And it had weight, okay? And we are made in the exact image of God and the angels. And the bodies are exactly the same, only ours is flesh and theirs is heavenly, it's spiritual. But there's weight there, all right? The one in the footprint, they tripped and caught themselves is why that one is so impressed. Okay, we're out of time. I love you all because you enjoy studying our Father's Word. Most of all, God loves you for it. That's why he sent you the letter. And when you study it, it makes his day. And when you make his day, boy, is he gonna bless you. We are brought to you by your tithes and offerings. If we have helped you, you help us keep coming to you. Once you do that, you bless God. He will always bless you. Most important, though, you listen to me. Listen good now. You stay in his word. Every day in it's a good day, even with trouble. Know why? Jesus is the living word.
1: 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Once again, that's Shepherd's Chapel, Post Office Box 416, Gravett, Arkansas, 72736. We invite you to join us for the next in-depth Bible study each weekday at this same time. Thank you for watching today's program, and God bless you.

The book of Deuteronomy. The law was given as our schoolmaster. Have you been to school on God's Word? Certainly one way to go there is to study the book of Deuteronomy. Probably the most exciting thing that Deuteronomy has to offer for you is that great song of Moses, that those that overcome the false Messiah in the end generation will be singing. The law itself being the schoolmaster that keeps us out of trouble in these flesh bodies. Again, an education in taming that part of you that oftentimes needs taming through the old schoolmaster, that great book, Deuteronomy, the law, and its set ways of keeping you from harm's way even in this generation. You're going to enjoy it.

0: Welcome to the Shepherd's Chapel Network Family Bible Study Hour with Pastor Arnold Murray. Wisdom is understanding God's Word. Pastor Murray's unique teaching approach brings God's Word alive with meaning as he takes you on a chapter-by-chapter, verse-by-verse study of God's letter to you, the Bible. And now here is Pastor Arnold Murray.
1: Good day to you. God bless you. Say welcome to the Shepherd's Chapel. Welcome to this family Bible study hour. Ready to get back in our Father's Word, Matthew chapter 10, verse 1. We're going to go with it here in a moment. Christ, in this second half of, or second part of his ministry, as many people call it, he's called his apostles together, disciples in the beginning. A disciple is a student, and an apostle is one sent forth. You know, they graduated when they're called apostles. And he has taught them well, and he continues to teach them. As we pick it up in chapter 10, verse 1, word of wisdom from our Father, let's go with it. It reads, verse 1, "And when he had called unto him his 12 disciples," that's their learners, "he gave them power," that's authority, "against unclean spirits, to cast them out and to heal all manner of sickness and all manner of disease." Now, a lot of people always wonder why back in chapter 8 that Christ allowed the evil spirits to go into the hogs. Okay. Was to document to you that even hogs are wise enough to not let evil spirits dwell in them. They drown themselves. And it documents that evil spirits can control nothing unless you allow it. Okay. So what the reason Christ did not send them back where they came from, which they were afraid of, is he gave you power to do it. Okay. He gave his disciples power to do it, meaning he expects us to do it. You don't let people pick on you in that respect. You take care of business. You have the authority to do it in his name. If you're hoss enough, you hook up and get it done. Verse 2. "Now the names of the 12 apostles," now see that it changes here. Apostles are sent ones. That means they're getting ready to graduate. The 12 apostles are these. The first, Simon, who is called Peter, that means rock. And Andrew, his brother, meaning manly. And James, the son of Zebedee, that's the Greek name for Jacob. And John, his brother, and John being gift of God. Verse 3, Philip, that's lover of horses. And Bartholomew, and Thomas being a twin. And Matthew, which we're reading, God's gift. The publican, meaning he was a government agent. Okay, he was a tax collector. That's what a publican is, okay? James, the son of Alphaeus, and Lebedeus, whose surname was Thaddeus. Verse 4, Simon the Canaanite. He was not a Canaanite by birth, but the word in the Greek means zealot. In other words, he was zealous. And Judas Iscariot, who also betrayed him, meaning a builder of cities is what Iscariot means, and this was that one that would betray him. Those names are given in Hebrew. Some of them are Aramaic and some of them Greek. Verse 5. "These 12 Jesus sent forth and commanded them, saying, Go not into the way of the Gentiles, and into any city of the Samaritans enter ye not." In other words, that was Watch Mountain. But what were they to do then? Verse 6. "But go rather to the lost sheep of the house of Israel." That is, many people think that Judah makes up the house of Israel. It doesn't. Judah is a house unto itself. Judah is only one tribe. There's 12. And what it is, Christ hasn't paid the price yet on the cross to bring Gentiles into this. However, some were because of their faith. But this is not a statement of degradation, but keeping things in a row. The Israelites still, many Christian nations have many of them within. Not necessarily the tribe of Judah, but of the other tribes. And many times they don't even realize that they are of that tribe. But most Christian nations make up those tribes as they have been scattered today. And they're supposed to be a blessing to everyone through Christ. Verse 7 to continue. And as you go, preach. What were they supposed to do? Preach. Saying, the kingdom of heaven is at hand. What does that mean? The king, his dominion, and he's from heaven. He's here. It's now. All you have to do is believe. Verse 8. Heal the sick. These are their orders, okay? Heal the sick. Cleanse the lepers. Raise the dead. Cast out devils. Freely ye have received, freely give. In other words, truly the very truth gives you that power and authority from our Heavenly Father if you have the faith to follow it up. Okay. I mean, he's made it real easy for you. Let's take in the case of an evil spirit. Hogs can't even control them. Okay. I mean, they cannot even control hogs. So if a hog can stand up against the evil spirits, what are you then? Certainly you can. As long as you have God with you, you have to fear nothing other than common sense to keep you out of trouble. Verse 9, provide neither gold nor silver nor brass in your purses. Now, I want you to make a note of purses as it's listed here. You don't take anything with you. You're going to earn your keep if you're a real, true teacher. You will earn your keep. You don't burden yourself down or load yourself down with things that are not necessary. But there's a reason I want you to note purses there. Verse 10, nor scrip for your journey, neither two coats, neither shoes, nor yet staves, for the workman is worthy of his meat. In other words, You will, if you're really putting out the work, you'll be taken care of. The food will be there. Now, one thing that many people overlook, and it's very important to Christians, is the word script here. Well, what does script mean? You saw purse up there, but what is this script? It's pivra. And what it is a begging bag. He says, whatever you do, do not. As a servant of mine, take a begging bag with you. God will not bless beggars. If a person is handicapped and needs to be a beggar, that's fine. But as a minister taking forth God's word, he detests beggars. For the simple reason, if you're teaching the truth, if you're teaching the word of God the way it should be taught, God's going to take care of you as well as wise people will take care of you. You've got nothing to worry about. And certainly you don't have to beg to be a teacher of God's word if you're a true teacher. Now, what does that say to you then? Well, if you're listening or if you're going somewhere where they have to beg every time, you know, I won't even allow a plate to be passed at any meeting I have ever held. If there'll be a box at the back, it's between you and Father, that's your business, I could care less about it. Okay. Or a telethon on television, I will not allow it. If a station wants to run a telethon on our time, they can kiss us goodbye because we're gone. God doesn't send out beggars. You don't have to listen to somebody very long to detect if they're a script beggar or not, okay? Because the subject a man is helped with, is pushed with, you don't have to listen to him talk very long because it'll come up. If it's money, it'll be money. They'll think doing something religious is passing the hat, okay? So simply, God doesn't send out beggars. And if you have somebody begging you with letters or anything else, God didn't send them. Okay, so if you help them, you're not helping God, you're helping that individual. This is what makes me so popular in religious communities, I suppose, in television and so forth. But I believe that and live it, okay? Verse 11, and into whatsoever city or town you shall enter, inquire who in it is worthy. That means holy or righteous. And there abide till you go thence. Don't be changing houses every night. Stay with one. Why? Because it was quite a ritual. The first night you were at a place, the owner of the house had to put on a big feed and kind of a celebration. And if you changed houses, all you were doing was celebrating instead of teaching God's word. So he said, you get situated, you stay put there as long as you're teaching in that town where the word goes forth in teaching, not celebrating. Verse 12, and when you come into an house, salute it. That means shalom, the word shalom. Give it peace. Bring peace to that home and salute it with peace. Verse 13, and if the house be worthy, let your peace or your salutation come upon it. But if it be not worthy, let your peace return to you. In other words, if it's worth the truth, you give the truth to it. If not, you return, you pull that truth back to yourself, and you march on. 14, and whosoever shall not receive you, nor hear your words, the word of God, when you depart out of that house or city, shake off the dust of your feet. This put on quite a show, you know. This is what was to happen. Many Christians would say, well, that seems like that would not be necessary. Well, that's what God said. Why? Because it's a warning to the people that shun the true word of God. Verse 15, verily I say unto you, it shall be more tolerable for the land of Sodom and Gomorrah in the day of judgment than for that city. God takes care of his election. God takes care of his apostles. That's to say, one sent forth to teach God's word or to plant seeds or to live in a community. God takes care of his own. He pays attention. He knows, as you've learned in prior chapters, he knows what you have need for before you ever ask for it. And the reason he tells you not to worry, when you serve him, he knows what to add on to you. You got no problem, and as long as you do it his way, and your faith will tell you out. Okay? Your faith will take care of you, because he knows how much faith you have, and that's what accomplishes things, is your faith in him. Verse 16, behold, I send you forth as sheep in the midst of wolves. Be ye therefore wise as serpents and harmless as doves. Now, when you are sent forth as a sheep, do you know, are you familiar with horticulture and animal husbandry? What does a sheep have for protection? They're about as helpless as a baby. Okay, a little baby. So, when you're sent out, what do sheep then depend on? What does a little old lamb depend on for protection? The shepherd. Well, who is that shepherd? The Lord Jesus Christ. You depend on him, the knowledge he gives you, and the wisdom he gives you. You know you're going out among wolves. They're going to be there. You can count on it. But he will take care of it as long as you utilize common sense. And how is this that you are to be as wise as serpents? That's the old devil himself. You gain that wisdom by understanding his method of operation, his MO, through the word of God. And you can spot him. You know, one of Satan's best things that he utilizes to deceive people is to start out by telling you what a nice person you are. You're wonderful, you've, you're just really outstanding. When a stranger comes up and lays that trip on you, you better tighten your belt, because you're about to get that's Satan's main thing. But he will say, and then on it goes. So you got to be wiser than the serpent. You got to be smarter than the devil, and you accomplish that by knowing his word, his method of operation. And what is this harmless as a dove? Little old dove coos. They have a message that is just beautiful. I feed hundreds of them, and I love to watch them, and I love to hear them coo and talk. But I'm going to tell you something. Don't ever mess with a little dove's nest. You'll have your hands full. Okay, they're harmless and they're peaceful and they're lovely, but don't mess with their little ones. And that's the way it is with God's children. So there he gives you some really good advice in that particular verse. He simply says, you're going out and there's wolves out there. They'll tear you up. So you got to depend on the shepherd. And you got to be wiser than the devil to outfigure him, to outpace him. That's not that difficult. He can't make you do anything unless you choose to do it. You can rebuke him in the name of Jesus Christ and tell him to hit the road. You don't have to be picked on by negative thoughts or people. Verse 17. But beware of men, anthropos. You want to watch them also. For they will deliver you up to the council, and they will scourge you in their synagogues. And of course, this looks all the way to the end when the false Christ is here. The man 666. When he's here, you want to be very careful. Okay, because they will deliver you up. But why are they delivering us up? Well, you that have studied with me know why they're delivering you up to their little churches and synagogues. Why? 18. And you shall be brought before governors and kings for my sake, Christ says, for my sake, for a testimony against them and the Gentiles. The word Gentiles should be nations here. For a witness against these rulers and the nations, the one world system, in other words. You will be delivered up, and what is it? For Christ's sake. You've studied this in Mark 13, and when we get to Matthew 24, it'll draw it out even in a more of a picture for you concerning the end times. And that's what this is talking about, is this generation, the generation of the fig tree. It was established in the year of our Lord, 1948. And so it is, that as a testimony for the Lord Jesus Christ, it is written that he will even speak through you. You do not have to premeditate what you will say. Verse 19. But when they deliver you up, take no thought how or what you shall speak, for it shall be given you in that same hour what you shall speak. Well, what hour is that? The hour of temptation. You want to familiarize yourself with the hour of temptation. That's when Satan comes as the spurious Messiah, tempting people, trying to, if they haven't done their homework, they will think he is Christ. And he tempts them into worshiping him. And unfortunately, it's a good way to lose your soul. So it is really a serious thing, especially when one of his cues is, I've come to fly you away. And he comes at the sixth trump. The true Christ doesn't come until the seventh. The child can count, right? A lot of people can't, because they're not taught and don't know that the false Christ comes first and that you're supposed to witness against him. Not to premeditate what you say, but speak what you are given at that time. Well, I'm a little slow and I'm kind of hard to catch on. It said don't think about it. You're not going to be doing the talking. But if you have the faith to believe and love the Lord, he will speak through you. And it's written in Luke 21 that even the gainsayers are convinced by what you say. Well, it's not you talking, it's the Holy Spirit. Well, then what is the Holy Spirit? Well, let's find out. Verse 20, it's one of the, don't ever forget this verse. It's one of the verses in God's word that lets you know who the Holy Spirit is, what the Holy Spirit is, and don't ever let anyone rob you of it. Here's the truth concerning that Spirit. Verse 20, for it is not ye that speak, but the Spirit of your Father which speaketh in you. So it's God himself that speaks through you. It is God himself that is the Holy Spirit. And that Holy Spirit, don't ever forget that verse, because people will challenge you about concerning the Holy Spirit. It's the Spirit of the living God. It doesn't get any better than that. To be delivered up for his sake and to stand and to allow God himself to speak through you so that lost souls can learn truth and be drawn to the altar of God through you. A lot of you have known you had a destiny since when you were a little child, you knew there was more to God's word than you were being taught. Then it's time to learn. And that destiny comes forth in this light. 21, and the brother shall deliver up the brother to death, and the father the child, and the children shall rise up against their parents and cause them to be put to death. Well, now, what kind of people would that be? Deceived people. You see, first off, find out who death is. You can find out who death is by reading Hebrews chapter 2, verse 14. What does it say? Christ came to this earth to die on the cross to destroy death, which is to say the devil. Okay. So death is the devil. You are delivered up before the devil himself, posing as Christ. And don't ever let anyone deceive you. You allow God himself to speak through you against Satan. That's quite a privilege, and that's quite a purpose, is to be chosen by God to speak against Satan himself when he's trying to deceive God's children, Christians around the world. They're not all that difficult to deceive because they're not being taught in large part. So that's who, you know, a father's not going to deliver a child up to a physical death, as many would teach this. But if the father thinks this is Jesus Christ, even though it's Satan, if he thinks it's Jesus Christ, which he will claim to be, and his child has studied and knows better, that father is going to go to Christ and say, please understand my son. He's a good boy. He really means well. It's just that he studied and confused himself. He thinks you're the Antichrist. And naturally, Satan will say, well, bring him to me. And naturally, your own father would deliver you there, thinking he's taking you to Christ to be saved. That's why they do it. It's not a physical death, but it's a spiritual death if they go, basically. That would be one sad time for some fathers and mothers and children, even, to know later that they have delivered their own family and loved ones to Satan himself. And then you wonder why it says in Revelation chapter 9 that many will be praying for the mountains to fall on them and gnashing of teeth, too ashamed to face the real Christ because they betrayed their own family and themselves. That's not going to be something to rejoice over, not for God's elect to rejoice over it, because it's our duty to try to pull them out of that fire, that deception. Next verse, please, 22. And you shall be hated of all men for my name's sake. That's good. If you're hated for Christ's sake, that's good. But he that endureth to the end shall be saved. And so it is. If you stand for the true Christ while the whole world is whoring after the false one, because they think you are against Christ himself. That's what their minds say. And they're going to hate you for it. But don't you dare worship Satan. to please the family. Okay. You stay true to the Father, and he will always protect you, and you will be saved anyway, regardless, where you can still, you can still help that family. Verse 23, but when they persecute you in this city, flee ye into another, for verily I say unto you, you shall not have gone over the cities of Israel till the Son of Man be come. In other words, this is future yet, but by the time you work your way around and still teaching, being delivered up, many of you will have 10 days trial, that's fine, that's good, it's for his sake. But you're still going to be in good shape when the true Christ returns. That's at the seventh trump. Then you've got it made, okay? You have it made anyway, because it is your duty and obligation, your destiny, to help these poor, misguided people that are not taught. They have not even a clue that the false Christ comes first. They've heard of Antichrist, but they don't know that in the Greek tongue that means instead of Jesus. He comes instead of Jesus to deceive them, claiming to be Jesus. They're not equipped to withstand that. Why? Because they have not been taught. There is a form of innocence in that, and even as you read in Romans chapter 11, some people, God knowing they couldn't stand, sent the spirit of stupor upon them. Slumber, it's written, but the word in the Greek means stupor. And they're in a stupor. You try to talk God's word to them, and they're stumped. They're in a stupor. They cannot absorb it and could care less. Those scriptures are future, but they're not all that far in the future, because we're in that parable of the fig tree generation. Verse 45, the disciple, or that's to say the pupil, is not above his master. Let's say he's not above the teacher. You need to listen to the teacher. Nor the servant above his Lord. In other words, we must humble ourselves before our Heavenly Father and before he that the Father sent, the Lord Jesus Christ, his only begotten Son. That is our teacher. He is the teacher of teachers. As John chapter 1 states, the living Word became flesh and walked among us. So that's why you can listen to him. He is the Word. Everything he teaches, as he's teaching them here, it's the word of God and well worth receiving. And the Spirit of God, which is the Spirit of Almighty God, our Father, enables us to hear that word if you have the faith to hang on to it and recognize the destiny and fulfill it. Verse 25. It is enough for the disciple, that's to say the pupil, that he be or become as his master. I like to translate it, become. It's enough, it's good, it's sufficient. And the servant as his Lord, to grow into that. Don't expect it to happen overnight. If they have called the master of the house Beelzebub, how much more shall they call them of his household? In other words, you had better expect people to talk against you if you hold on to the truth. Why? If they call Jesus Christ Beelzebub, what do you think they're going to call you? Well, I might get my feelings hurt. Then I'm sorry, you're probably not one of God's elect. Because you're going to hold on to the truth come anything in high water. You're not going to bend. You're not going to give. You're going to hang on to the Spirit of the living God, knowing that through the Son you're bringing salvation, the word of salvation, to the world. And don't you ever compromise that because of the false one. Well, it might offend the false one. Good. It's good to offend those that need to be offended. Why? It might save them. This is why politically correctness is just going down the drain. It's not politically correct that counts. It's what's morally correct. If you want God's blessings And God is bringing much punishment and gourd thumping around the world even at this time. Many things are happening, and it's not an accident. It's not an act of nature other than God's hand pushes it. So they're going to call you names, and if you're thin-skinned, you're going to be in a heap of hurt, so toughen up. When you have God's hand upon you and the truth, who cares what some unlearned imbecile might say? And because that's, if they're unlearned, maybe I should be a little kinder than that, but when they talk against you, that's the way you're going to feel in a way, but let it run off of your back like water off a duck's back. Because they did that to our Savior. They even more so than calling him names, nailed him to the cross. He did not whimper. He did not say, hey, could we put this off another day? He said, listen, you're the one that said it. Okay, talking to Pilate at one time. He did not defend himself while he was fulfilling scripture so that we could have that salvation, so that salvation would be open to all who would believe. And you being a follower of him, don't be thin-skinned. And Christianity, true Christianity, will not be the most popular thing in an evil world. You should know that coming out the gate. That is evil will not respect that is good, necessarily. Verse 26. Fear them not, therefore. For there is nothing covered that shall not be revealed, and hid that shall not be known. That's the Father's word. Your destiny and your purpose, no one can take that away from you. And any truth that God has given you in bringing forth his word, it's going to be made public. And you know the irony of it? Is Satan himself, when you're delivered up before him, will pay the bill for your word to be published to the world. You get a free ride there, teaching the truth right to Satan's face. What a time to live. What a beautiful scripture. Don't miss the next lecture. All right, bless your hearts. Listen a moment, won't you please?
0: 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You may also request your free CD by mailing your request to Shepherd's Chapel, Post Office Box 416, Gravette, Arkansas 72736. 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
1: And there we are back again. Let's have the 800 number, please. 1-800-643-4645. That number good from Puerto Rico throughout the U.S., Alaska, Hawaii, all over Canada. If the Spirit moves and you have a question, you share it. Won't you do that? Please never ask a question about a particular reverend, denomination, or organization. We're not going to judge people. We have one judge. That's our Father. He does not need your help in that. He can handle it quite well. So it is your right to discern spiritually if something is truth or fiction, whether it's God's word or man's word. And you should, that's a gift from God, and that's something you should exercise. Now, those of you that listen by shortwave around the world, it's always a pleasure hearing from you, and your announcer at the end of the hour will give you our mailing address. Again, always a pleasure. Got a prayer request? You do not need that number, and you don't need an address. Why? Well, God knows what you're thinking right now. He does. You know, he created you different than anyone else. Your DNA is different. Why? You're unique. He wanted somebody just like you. But he wants you to love him. And he returns that love. That's why he wrote you this letter called the Word of God, so that you would have that direction, that love, that compassion, and power to serve him and be in his service. Always let him know that you love him for that, won't you? Let's go to his throne. Father, around the world we come. We ask that you lead, guide, direct, Father. Touch in Yeshua's precious name. Thank you, Father. Amen. Okay, and question time. We're going to go with Ricky from Georgia. And Ricky says, I'm in my 60s, and just the other day I had 4 heart attacks in a row. I survived, but now I hurt so much, and I'm wondering, why would I still be alive? Why didn't God take me home? Well, you got a destiny and a purpose. He's keeping you around because you have a destiny. Search out that destiny and ask his comfort and healing where you don't hurt. It's easy. Let him touch you. Marie from Florida, was Satan an angel or a cherub? What is the difference between them? Also, was Satan male gender or female? Well, he was certainly male. We know for a fact. Now, was he a cherubim? Yes, he was. Well, where can you document that? It's real simple. Ezekiel chapter 28. He's called there the king of Tyrus. Tyrus in the Hebrew tongue is rock. In other words, he's the king of the rock. Not our rock, his. He claims to be the rock. And it lets you know that God created him the full pattern. Why? He earned it. He was good enough that he earned the position of working himself as cherubim all the way up to the top of being the cherub that covereth, the mercy seat, which has a messiah connotation. But he gets prideful and wants to be Messiah. That's why he's called instead of Christ, or he tries to take the place of Christ. He wanted to sit on that seat, but it's already written in the 18th and the 19th verse of that 28th chapter of Ezekiel that his pride will turn him to ashes from within. That's what he deserves, and ultimately after the millennium, that's what he will be rewarded. Charles, don't know where Charles is. Is Lazarus the beggar the same Lazarus as Mary and Martha's brother? No. Two different Lazarus. Lazarus is the equivalent in the Greek as the Hebrew word for the high priest of Israel, the son of Aaron, after the 2 older sons were done away with because they had played with strange fire. So that being the representative that ministry would come back to life again. Pastor Murray Denton from Arkansas, was Ezra and Nehemiah a prophet? I know

0: He puts many of them in the same order that Ezra and Nehemiah did, and we teach that on occasion. Mary from Texas, do you think that the world is going to end soon? Well, we can only, no one knows. Christ didn't know, only our Heavenly Father knows the exact time. But he gives us the seasons. And the seasons we're supposed to understand, meaning you're not going to know when the exact end is, but if you're living in the generation after 1948, which is the parable of the fig tree, that's why Jesus said, learn it. He didn't say, maybe you should learn the parable of the fig tree. He ordered you to as a Christian, because that establishes the fig tree generation when Israel would become a nation again at the end. That would be the final generation. It happened in 1948. Bill from Massachusetts, please tell what scripture shows God, what God hates, so he can read it. You could be referring to how he hated Esau in Malachi and in Romans chapter 9. Or you could be talking about Proverbs chapter 6, verse 16, which speaks of the six things that God hates, and the seventh is an abomination. And you can read them, again, Proverbs 6, 16 gives you the seven things that God truly hates. I'll give you a little clue. It's kind of hard to understand the abomination part, because all six of them together make the seventh. That's why it's called an abomination. Paula from Texas. Pastor, what can I do? My son is acting like he is possessed and fear is coming over his wife. I tried to bless him and his house, but he won't let me near him. What can I do? Well, you pray, okay? And there is such a thing as anointing in proxy, but what you do is pray. But the thing that daughter, your daughter-in-law, if that be her position, needs to take charge as a Christian and order anything negative out of that house using the name of the Lord Jesus Christ. He gave you power to send any evil spirit out. Anoint the doorpost and command that nothing evil pass that threshold in the name of the Lord Jesus Christ. You don't have to do it while he's there, okay? If he is that far gone. But there's ways. God gives you power over evil spirits. Use it. Sarah from North Carolina. Pastor, what is the types you have on the tapes? I'm sorry, what are the tapes you have on the fig tree? Please give me the number so I can order. Thank you. Love your teaching. Well, thank you. I'm glad you do. 445. That's the number of the tape, Parable of the Fig Tree. Dale from Alabama. What does blasphemy mean? Well, blasphemy against the Holy Spirit is what you want to be careful for, because that's the unpardonable sin. That's the unforgivable sin. Well, where can I read about it? You can read about it in Luke chapter 12, verse 10. It's God's elect, those that have a destiny and a purpose. When they're delivered up to witness against the false one on behalf of Christ, if they refuse the Holy Spirit, which is the Spirit of the living God, to speak through them, that's unforgivable. That's the only unpardonable sin there is. Do I think it'll happen? No, I do not. I know God's elect pretty well. They're ready to go. If anything, they'll talk too much. Okay. Francis from Virginia, I have heard you say you do not have to attend church to go to heaven. This bothers me. Please explain. Well, you have to realize that usually if someone asks that, they're a handicapped person and have no one to haul them or transport them, or they have things hooked to them that it does not enable them to attend a church. Okay, so and secondly, there may not be a church near them that teaches God's word. Every church around them may teach the flyaway doctrine, which that's Satan's message. And what causes you to go to heaven is have faith in God and study his word. Now, we are a church, but what gets you to heaven is John 3:16, and the church has no article there. Okay. It simply says, our Heavenly Father so loved the world that he gave his only begotten Son, that's the Lord Jesus Christ, that whomsoever would believe upon him. It didn't say would believe upon him and go to church. It said believe upon him shall not perish. That means go to hell, but shall have everlasting, eternal life. And that word everlasting, eternal means their soul will continue from the first earth age through the break in between this one and the one to come. Church has no article there. But it's wonderful to have a church local that you can attend if it teaches God's word. And if not, you're in church with us. This broadcast is an extension of our church, and you're in church. Anne from Arizona, does the Father care about a dress code? As long as we have respect and dress respectfully, does it matter if we wear jeans, dress, or so forth? You know, you never offend a certain church. Some people are a little unlearned from Father's word. And from Deuteronomy, what is it, 22, they say a woman should not wear men's clothing. What it means in the Hebrew manuscripts is that a woman should never take a man's position in a sexual act. And it doesn't mean have anything to do with dresses, nor should a man, vice versa. And that's God's way of saying that. But at the same time, if you attend a church and it has, and you know that it has certain dress codes, then I would either align with them or I wouldn't go. Okay, if it upset me to the point that I didn't want to go there, that they might insult me, then don't go. Find one that, in our churches, we have people that come in all thing. Hopefully they always have clean clothes. I don't care if they're patched, have holes in the knees, or whatever. But it's always good to have clean clothes, or pretty clean clothes. But some of our people travel for long distances and are anxious to get here. And we're always happy to see them. Clothing is not what carries you into heaven. But at the same time, a good, strong Christian cannot plant a seed if you are going against the dress code of a particular church. If God sends you there to plant a seed, don't let the dress code have you thrown out. Plant the seed and maybe it'll grow. A word to the wise is sufficient. Star from Washington, when the Antichrist gets here and we are delivered up, why would he continue to let the elect keep talking if people are going to listen? Why wouldn't he quit having them delivered up? Because it's written that he has no choice. You know, don't ever underestimate Satan. He thinks he is so good that he can overcome God. So he thinks he can manage people. And you know something? He does a fantastic job of managing them. He's got most of the world eating right out of his hand. That's how dangerous he is. Jackson from West Virginia. Where is Satan right now? Well, Revelation chapter 12 lets you know that he's helped by Michael, and all of his fallen angels are helped by Michael and his angels. Excuse me, but at that sixth trump, sixth seal, and the sixth vial, he's going to throw them all out. But right now, he's still in heaven. But his evil spirit can roam this earth, which is the equivalent of, or the opposite, rather, of the Holy Spirit. For every negative, there is a positive. That's, you want to make that rule of learning from Father's word. Pastor Murray, Pauline from California. I am 28 years old, and I love watching your program. You have a you've been a great influence in my family life. Well, my question is about speaking in tongues. What does it mean if someone who speaks in tongues is uttering sounds? Is it the Spirit speaking through them? I am confused. Well, open your Bible to Acts chapter 2. That's where the Pentecostal tongue is delivered. It's called in the Greek the cloven tongue, meaning it goes out in every language of the world. Why? Because it's the Holy Spirit speaking. You will find that the Pentecostal tongue is not unknown. It's just the opposite. As you read the 6th and 7th verse of Acts chapter 2, it came out in every language, and it was in the very dialect of the county a person was born in. This upset the people that these people from Nazareth could speak every language in the world. You see, when they gathered in at Holy Days back there, you had people from all the regions that spoke all different languages. And the Holy Spirit wanted you to know that when the example of that was that when God's elect are delivered up in the end times, God will speak through them and it will go out in every language of the world. It's not unknown. That's the true Pentecostal tongue. In 1 Corinthians chapter 14, that's where God is teaching teachers, you know, if you're going to go to Ciudad de Mexico and teach Jesus, then you either speak Spanish if you go down there, or you take an interpreter with you, or because they're not even going to know when to say amen if you can't speak their language. The whole point is taking God's word to the world, and languages play into that. None of them are unknown. You have to take an interpreter. Bijan from California. Are all the fallen angels going to be locked up with Satan during the millennium, or are some of them going to die the second death before then? I ask because you said that after the earthquake in which the two witnesses resurrect, the 7,000 get slain. And it does. It puts them out of their misery right there. Bam. There's no need for them anymore. And certain offices of the Antichrist are cast into the fire at that time. You can read of those in the closing verses of Revelation chapter 19. But probably one of your best places to know and understand that is the great book of Jude. In the first 6 verses, it will tell you that they are in chains for destruction. And Revelation chapter 11 tells you when the 7,000 are destroyed. It's kind of ironic that there are 7,000 of God's elect and there are 7,000 fallen angels. That number in numeric simply means spiritually complete. So it'll mean all of them. Marie from Louisiana, please explain that Babel is not speaking in tongues. Also that Babel is not understood more, nor is it translated. Well, Babel is the tongue of Babylon, and it doesn't make sense. And in the scripture, it states that God is not the author of confusion, Babel, but of peace, and with understanding, of course. I'm going to let the prior question answer the rest of your question. Jay from California, the false prophet that is judged and goes into the pit, is that Satan or is it one of the fallen angels? Supernatural kings that come and rule with Satan. Thank you. It's Satan himself. The false prophet spoken of, I'm going to give you a scripture because there are false prophets in more places than one that are not Satan. But I think the one you're thinking about in Revelation chapter 13, verse 12, is Satan. He would not let anyone else have that role. He wants it. He's playing Jesus. That's what he wanted. Even in the first earth age. Kathy from Arizona, is it in the Bible that we need to dress in nice clothes in order to attend church? What if you can't afford it? Just clean clothes. You don't have to dress fancy. I could say, if there is a church that says, turns you away because you're not, if as long as you're clean, if a church turns you away, you don't want to go there in the first place. God just blessed you by having them turn you away if it's because of your dress. Our Heavenly Father's love is much stronger than what we dress in. The only thing you want to worry about being dressed in is the gospel armor, which is spiritual, and you better be dressed in it. It's not clothing. It is protection and armor. So I would not want to go into a church that passed me over. If I was in clean blue jeans and I was turned away from a church, I would never go back. Because they wouldn't let Christ in if he showed up in blue jeans. Mark from Tennessee. Will the two witnesses be in spiritual or flesh bodies? Also, how will they be presented? Will they be born of woman? Well, they shed their blood, so they're flesh bodies. It's two that never died. That kind of gives you a clue of transfiguration, doesn't it? Doug from Kentucky. When Satan is released after the Lord's day to tempt the people one last time, how long is he released? Well, it says a short time, and we know that in Revelation 9, his first 3.5 years are shortened to 5 months, or I should say 7 years to 5 months. So a short time, according to that, is a 5-month period. And I would judge that at least it's that long, maybe less. Jackie from Virginia. What denomination is the Shepherd's Chapel? Denomination means to divide. We're not a denomination. We're Bible students. And I use the word student because we always study God's word, the letter he has sent to us, to grow by it, to understand it, because it's good to understand what Father wants you to do to be pleasing to him. So we're not a denomination, but a Bible teaching church. I will say this, many churches, pastors study with us. I'm not dropping names because I would not do that. But that's good. That's a good sign. It's God's word and it's open to everyone. I'm out of time. Hey, I love you all because you enjoy studying Father's word. Most of all, God loves you for it. Makes his day when you read the letter that he has sent to you to help you understand that he loves you. And when you return that love, boy, is he going to make your day. You can count on it. Now, we are brought to you by your tithes and offerings. If we have helped you, you help us keep coming to you. Once you do that, you bless God. He will always bless you. Most important, though, listen to me and you listen good. You stay in his word. Every day in his word is a good day, even with trouble. You know why? Because Jesus, Yeshua, he is the living word.
1: 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We invite you to join us for the next in-depth Bible study each weekday at this same time. Thank you for watching today's program, and God bless you.

The Book of Ezekiel. What a fantastic study, this Book of Ezekiel. The Book of Ezekiel that covers, if you would, those vehicles, those circular discs. In the Hebrew, it states very clearly that that whirlwind with the color amber traced back to the Hebrew, highly polished bronze. What an exciting thing that God's Word informs us on all things. Ezekiel, one of my favorite prophets of the Bible, probably more written, not probably, but absolutely more written on what will happen in the millennium age than even the book of Revelation. Ezekiel guiding you through it, what God will expect at the final battle, Armageddon and Haman Gog, recorded in this great prophecy. I know you're going to enjoy it, the book of Ezekiel.

0: Welcome to the Shepherd's Chapel Network Family Bible Study Hour with Pastor Arnold Murray. Wisdom is understanding God's Word. Pastor Murray's unique teaching approach brings God's Word alive with meaning as he takes you on a chapter-by-chapter, verse-by-verse study of God's letter to you, the Bible. And now here is Pastor Arnold Murray.
1: Good day to you. God bless you. Say welcome to the Shepherd's Chapel. Welcome to this family Bible study hour back in our Father's Word, the 10th chapter of the great book of Matthew. Christ is teaching his disciples here. He's about to send them forth, and then they become apostles. That means sent ones. And he's giving final warning as to what to expect, how to be on guard. In the 18th and 19th verse, he said, you're going to be brought before governors and kings as a testimony for me in the synagogues of naturally of Satan. And he said, take no thought. They're going to, in the verse 19, they're going to deliver you up. Don't take any thought about what you're going to speak, because I'm going to speak through you. And if you ever want to know who the Holy Spirit truly is, you'll find it in verse 20, which read, for it is not ye that speak, but the Spirit of your Father which speaketh in you. And naturally, that is the Holy Spirit, is the Spirit of Almighty God and the Son. And that's when you're delivered up. The thing is, he gives you a date here, really. In the hour of temptation, in that hour, you know when that hour is. It's when false Messiah is here on earth. Not too many people teach that, but that's what it amounts to. That's why that in a preceding verse there, it says Father's going to deliver the children up before this one. Why? He thinks it's Jesus. And they're rebelling because they know it's the false Christ, and the old man thinks this is Jesus come to rapture him away, because that's kind of the Antichrist message. And naturally the father, the reason he betrays his children, he thinks it's Christ. And he goes to him and begs for forgiveness for his children. And naturally Satan will say, well, bring them on in. And that's when Christ himself speaks through them, through the Holy Spirit, our Father does as well. How precious it is. With that thought in mind, let's pick it up in verse 27 and continue on as Christ prepares the sent ones. And it reads, verse 27, with that word of wisdom from our Father. What I tell you in darkness, that speak you in light. And what you hear in the ear, that preach ye upon the housetops. Always preach what God says. Okay. That means chapter by chapter and verse by verse. It doesn't matter what men say. Their credentials won't quite match our Father's. So always teach his word, and you won't be lacking for students or for members. They love the word of God. They love to hear it taught properly and respectfully. Verse 28, don't ever, ever forget this verse. It's extremely important. Listen to it carefully. 28, and fear not them which kill the body, but are not able to kill the soul. Well, I didn't know you could kill a soul. Well, why was it written then? But rather fear him which is able to destroy both soul and body in hell. To destroy means to cause it to perish. Man cannot kill a soul. God can. This is why it is written in Ezekiel 28, verses 18 and 19, that Satan will be turned to ashes from within. We're not in heaven with some big lake of fire out here burning forever and people are screaming and that's heaven. There's not even a tear there. Why, there's nothing that offends. So there is no lake there. God is a consuming fire. You can document that in both the Old and the New Testament. New Testament documentation, the last verse of Hebrews chapter 12. God is consuming. You understand what consume means? God spoke and nothing became everything, and God can speak and something can become nothing. The Holy Spirit that burns, because he is a consuming fire, warms our hearts. But for the wicked, it is a disbursement even of souls. This documents that our Heavenly Father, when when he separates and sends people to hell, they won't be around. You won't even remember. When blotted out means they're even blotted from our minds, those that don't make it. We won't be grieving for them. That's why there's no tears shed in heaven, as it is written in Revelation chapter 21. Verse 29, are not two sparrows sold for a farthing? That's less than a penny. And one of them shall not fall on the ground without your Father, without his knowledge, without him knowing it. He knows every creature. He cares. Then the situation is, if you think he cares about the little sparrows, what do you think he cares about you as child? Someone he created with different DNA, different fingerprints, you're unique. Why do you think he would want someone like you and not be very concerned about which path you take? It is his desire that you love him. And love can only generate, God can't force love, or you'd have a zombie. Love must generate within each entity and go out to him. Otherwise, it won't exist. Verse 30, but the very hairs of your head are all numbered. You think when you're delivered up for that testimony, as it read back in verse 19, that why would you fear? Every hair on your head is numbered when you're one of God's elect. He protects his own when they do it his way. You want to always remember that verse. God cares. He truly does. He loves those that love him. Verse 31, fear ye not therefore. Ye are of more value than many sparrows. Your Father loves you. That's why he created you, was for the companionship. You know, you can read in the last verse of Revelation chapter 4, God created all things for his pleasure, not yours, his pleasure. But I guarantee you, if you're pleasing him, you will have pleasure yourself. That's just automatic. Verse 32, whosoever therefore shall confess me before men, him will I confess also before my Father which is in heaven. And that is as it is. Do you confess him before men? Many people today are kind of ashamed to, because Christianity is kind of put down. People chuckle and smirk. Don't worry, they won't be smirking long. But always stand your ground. You have a heritage that is beautiful and wonderful. Don't ever let anyone dim that with darkness of Satan in your life. Let that light shine, whereby people are drawn to the truth, not necessarily to you, but to the word that you bring. Verse 33, but whosoever shall deny me before men, him will I also deny before my Father which is in heaven. This is why he would say, depart from me, I never knew you, when some even would say, oh, Jesus, we've healed in your name, but you were deceived by the false Christ. Why? You didn't teach God's word, so that you were deceived. And you know, if you have messed around with Satan and worshiped him thinking he was Jesus, you will not take part in the very wedding of Christ himself when he comes back as the bridegroom to take a virgin bride. Why? Because you're no longer spiritually a virgin. That's why. It's really quite simple. So you want to confess Christ. Not the false one, the true one. It's very important. Verse 34 to continue. Think not that I am come to send peace on earth. I come not to send peace, but a sword. Now, do you know what the sword of the Lord is? You can read of it in Revelation chapter 1, verses 16 and 17. It's Christ's tongue. And it's a two-edged sword. It cuts both ways. It's called the truth. And he didn't come to bring peace at the cost of compromise with the devil. He brought truth to cut off Satan, to destroy anything he might bring against us. So therefore, naturally, that sword or the truth sometimes will cause a little conflict. It'll break peace at all cost. Because quite frankly, if you think peace is worth it at all cost, you've compromised with the devil and you will never have peace. Your peace of mind just flew out the window. And you're really not worth anything in the eyes of God. Because you compromised. Stay true to the tongue of Christ, the word that comes forth, the word that he gives us to teach. Excuse me, verse 35. And for I am come to set a man at variance against his father, and the daughter against her mother, and the daughter-in-law against her mother-in-law. How could they say that? Why would Christ say that? Well, naturally, the subject is the false one's coming, and you're going to be delivered up. And many that want to fly away and never seem to study God's word and just are pew potatoes that'll sit and listen to anything, man's traditions, they feel they don't have to do anything, they're going to fly away. When Ezekiel 13 makes it very clear in God's word, I'm against those that teach my children to fly to save their souls, he expects you to witness for him, to stand for something. So therefore, naturally, because there is division, that's denominationalism, that divides people, that's what denominational means, it divides, then there are many people confused. And there is one thing. I'm sure that you have witnessed at one time or the other that one of your relatives would insist that you come to their church. And you know all the, you know from your heart that you do not believe what that church teaches. And they would go way over backwards to deliver you to that church or to convert you to it. In love, of course, yes. But anything through love that would draw you away from the true sword of the Lord, the truth, is not good. And certainly the only reason a relative, a close relative that loves you would deliver you up is because they think they're doing you a favor. Why? Because they're deceit. There is a reason for this. This is how God's elect become delivered up before the Antichrist, the false Messiah, the false Jesus, so that they can be a testimony, so Christ, through the Holy Spirit of the living God, can speak through them. Some people have a destiny and a purpose. And if all children were taught that destiny and purpose, there would be a lot less trouble in this world. There would not be too many around wanting to take God out of the vocabulary of our people. Verse 36, and a man's foes shall be they of his own household. That will be true, especially when this false one returns, because many people that are not learned from our Father's word will be deceived to the point of following him. That is sad, but that's the way it is. Though they are taught, you don't even have to study the book of Revelation because you're going to be gone. And the word revelation, in whatever language you wish to take it, it means the unveiling or the uncovering. In other words, it means something you're supposed to know if you're a child of God. And yet people will listen to man and let man blind him. I mean, take the whole book of Revelation, which is a light to the world, and put a bushel over it, saying, you don't have to know that. You're going to be gone. And that, of course, is false, because Christ doesn't return until the seventh trump. The false one comes at the sixth. If you've ever studied Revelation, a child can tell that, can know it. So, therefore, a man's household can become his own foe if they're deceived. Verse 37. He that loveth father and mother more than me is not worthy of me, and he that loveth son or daughter more than me is not worthy of me. This, of course, applies to Luke 14, verse 26, where it says, you must hate your mother, brother, and father. which is a very poor, poor translation. Any scribe knows better. The word in the Greek means love less, not hate. And so it is here. You have to love your family less than you do Christ. It does not mean you have to stop loving them. You should love your family. But your dedication and love basically should be headed toward God himself. And he should come first in your life. Why? He's your nearest relative. He created your very being, yourself, your soul. And never let a relative draw you away from that truth. It's well to be patient and be calm with a relative, but do not ever let them draw you away from the living word of God, that sword that divides and cuts both ways, which delivers you and takes you into the very eternity with the rewards from the living God. Verse 38, and he that taketh not his cross and followeth after me is not worthy of me. This doesn't mean wearing a cross around your neck or anything of that nature. What did it mean to take up a cross and follow him? What was a cross for? It was to crucify somebody. In other words, what he's saying is, you must be such a follower of mine that you would be willing to die to bring forth the truth, especially when the false Messiah is here. It's not going to happen because the very hairs on your head are numbered. God knows them. He takes care of his own. You will be delivered up before death, but that's Satan's name. You want documentation for it? You'll find it in Hebrews chapter 2, verse 14. Christ came to this earth to die on the cross, this same cross, whereby he could destroy death, which is to say the devil. He intends to do away with it. Verse 39, he that findeth his life shall lose it, and he that loseth his life shall life for my sake shall find it. This is a Hebraism converted to Greek, and it kind of loses a little bit. The word life here means kind of self, in the sense of selfishness even. And soul. And what it means is, he that selfishly finds his life and lives for self in the world, you're going to lose your soul. And he that loseth his life, in other words, in this world, if your selfish self, if you'll lose that selfishness and put on the armor of God and follow him, shall find it. In other words, you will find peace of mind. You will find purpose, dignity, and respect, and the love of Almighty God. Verse 40, he that receiveth you receiveth me, and he that receiveth me receiveth him that sent me. In other words, it's one family, one spirit. Emmanuel, God with us. Our Heavenly Father came in the flesh, whereby this is why he would say in the very book of Genesis, let us create man in our image. He included himself. And this is why Christ would say, if you've seen me, you've seen the Father. And so it is, as it is written in Isaiah chapter 7, verse 14, a virgin shall conceive and a male child shall be born, and you will call him Emmanuel, being translated God with us. Verse 41, he that receiveth a prophet in the name of a prophet shall receive a prophet's reward, and he that receiveth a righteous man in the name of a righteous man shall receive a righteous man's reward. Many will say, well, this means there's a lot of prophets around. There is, always has been. Do you know who they are? You won't find them walking around today. Many times a prophet can be translated teacher. We do have teachers, but not prophets of old. Because the prophets of old were seers that brought us everything. Excuse me. We got lots of them. We got Isaiah. We got Daniel. We have Even Moses was a prophet. David was even a prophet. And on and on it goes. Through the prophets, you learn everything. And you be very aware, be very careful. When some person comes to you claiming to be a prophet, sin of God, okay? He's already sent us the prophets. If they have foretold us all things, we don't have any need of any more right now. Now, it is true that when the false Messiah returns, then as it is written in Acts chapter 2, taken from the Old Testament, Malachi 1, then two, sons and daughters shall prophesy, shall testify. And it's the same testimony that we were speaking of back in verse 19 and 20, when you're delivered up before the synagogue of Satan. But it's not you that speak. It's the voice of the author of the prophets, which is to say the living God. So there's some, if you were to read Hebrews chapter, Second Peter chapter 3, make it about verse 2 or 3. It says, all things were told by the apostles, that's the sent ones after they were educated, and the prophets. You've got it all, in other words, in the word of God, for it is his word that brings us that truth. And to be able to discern the seers or the prophets let you know what tomorrow brings. Verse 42. And whosoever shall give to drink unto one of these little ones a cup of cold water only in the name of a disciple, that's a student, verily I say unto you, he shall in no wise lose his reward. Many people will take advantage of this, but it is true. God's elect always have compassion. But what drink of water is that basically? It's the living water. In other words, Christ is that living water. It is water that once you partake of it, you gain eternal life. And how precious it is to sip of that cup, which is that water that brings eternal life. That is to say, I am that I am, and that is what he is the living water of the very word of God. We have some people that will even take advantage of the fact of leaving their family because you have to hate them to serve God, and they show their ignorance, what a poor scholar they are, that they don't understand it means you got to love your family less than you do Christ. You cannot dedicate your entire life to serving Christ and the people and play games. It's a very serious charge if you want God's blessings, that is to say. But there are people that will be vagabonds, basically traveling around saying, I left my family for I love the Lord. That won't cut it, friend. You're listening to a man that does not understand the word of God. Chapter 11, verse 1. And it came to pass, when Jesus had made an end of commanding his 12 disciples, he departed thence to teach and to preach in their cities and to proclaim the truth, of course. Verse 2, now when John had heard in the prison the works of the Christ, he sent two of his disciples. I mean, he's not beheaded yet, but he is in prison because of Herod. And he asked a question, verse 3, and he said unto him, art thou he that should come, or do we look for another? Now, this you have to handle quite carefully. I want you to go back in your mind to the time that John the Baptist baptized Christ. And the very heavens opened. And a dove descended. And the voice of the living God spoke, and John heard it. This is my beloved son in whom I am well pleased. So John knew this was Messiah. But what he's asking, John was a scholar. He was the son of a prophet, of a priest rather, Zacharias, and his mother Elizabeth, a full blood Aaron, a daughter of Aaron. And that means he was well trained in the scripture and the word of God. And he knew in Zechariah chapter 9, verse 9, it says there was to be a first advent. And then in Zechariah chapter 9, verse 10, there would be a second advent. And what he's asking here, is this the time or is there another time yet? Because John had had the heavens opened and God spoke and John heard it. So what he wants to know, is this the first advent and are we going to go through the second? Is there another? Verse 4, Jesus answered and said unto them, go and show John again those things which ye do hear and see. Go share it with them. Well, what things are that? 5, the blind receive their sight and the lame walk. The lepers are cleansed. And the deaf hear, the dead are raised up, and the poor have the gospel preached to them freely and openly. Verse 6, and blessed is he whosoever shall not be offended in me. That is to say, in the teachings of the Lord Jesus Christ, that he was the Messiah. And this was the first advent, as Zechariah chapter 9, verse 9 so stipulates. And of course, that's when he would ride in, riding the colt of an ass, a little animal of low degree, so to speak. But in verse 10, he comes in on a white stallion, not a babe to be crucified, but King of Kings and Lord of Lords, second advent. We look forward to that even now and how precious it is and how blessed to know God's word, to know God's truth. And so it is. Don't ever be offended of standing against the false Christ and loving the true. It is your salt, whether you're worth it or not. What are you fit for? Can you be had? Of course you can't if you love him. That's why you take up his cross. It's final. Verse 7. And as they departed, Jesus began to say unto the multitudes concerning John. In other words, this is not just to the disciples. We're talking to a large group. What went you out into the wilderness to see? A man shaken, a reed shaken with the wind? In other words, somebody's saying this 5 minutes, and the next 5 minutes the wind changes a different direction, and he bends and leans this way. John was straight on. Yea, nay. No ifs, no ands, no law of precedent, but straight on, yea or nay, by the word of God. Verse 8, and what went you out for to see? A man clothed in soft raiment, that means something feminine. No, John had on skins and he ate locust. Behold, they that wear soft clothing are in king's houses. Fluffy Duffy, okay. Verse 9, that wasn't John. Verse 9, but what went you out for to see, a prophet? Yea, I say unto you, and more than a prophet. Well, why was John more than a prophet? Verse 10, for this is he of whom it is written, behold, I send my messenger before thy face, which shall prepare thy way before thee. And naturally, we're talking here about Malachi chapter 3, verse 1. Verse 11, verily I say unto you, among them that are born of woman, there hath not risen a greater than John the Baptist. Notwithstanding, he that is least in the kingdom of heaven is greater than he. In other words, flesh and blood can't enter the kingdom of heaven. Why? Because it's a different dimension. But, so it is. Verse 12, and from the days of John the Baptist until now, the kingdom of heaven suffereth violence, and the violent take it by force. The forceful ones attempt to take it by force. They never succeed. Verse 13, For all the prophets and the law prophesied until what? Until John. 14, and if you will receive it, this is Elias, that's Elijah, which was for to come. But, and naturally, as you would read in Luke chapter 1, verse 17, John the Baptist came in the spirit of Elijah, not that he was Elijah. But what is this if, this big word if? So many people read right over that. It's conditional. What was the condition? If you will receive it. They beheaded him. Well, what does that mean? Well, naturally, they didn't receive it. They beheaded him. And so it is that we know then why John only came in the spirit of Elijah, but not Elijah himself. Verse 15, he that hath ears to hear, let him hear. Not everybody has ears to hear. And that's a real sad state of affairs, but that's God's plan. Because you're accountable once you have ears to hear, to see and know the knowledge that God prepares for us and brings forth. And certainly, that is not a difficult thing to understand concerning John the Baptist. He was that forerunner, as Isaiah certainly brings forth, one crying in the wilderness. It gives us that example. But John the Baptist, as he was asked in Luke 1, are you Elijah? And he said, no. But he did come, as it is written in Luke 1:17. He was in the spirit of Elijah. That means anyone that turns the hearts of God's children back to the Father's plural. That means to the true Christ and the Father, or to the fake, because they can't handle the truth. And so it is that they turned against John the Baptist, and he was beheaded because of a drunken stupor. That kind of lets you know why he was not received. You know, our Father's word is so complete. If you take the conditions that he brings forth, that brings understanding with clarity, where it simplifies the word, where anyone can understand. All right, don't miss the next lecture. Bless your heart. You listen a moment, won't you please?
0: The Mark of the Beast on CD is our free introductory offer to you. 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There is no need for you to be deceived. Christ said in Mark 13:23, behold, I have foretold you all things. 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

645. That number is good from Puerto Rico throughout the U.S., Alaska, Hawaii, all over Canada. If the Spirit moves and you got a question, you share it. Won't you do that? Please never ask a question about a particular reverend, denomination, or organization. We will not judge people. What? We have a judge. It's our Father. Let He do the judging and you do the learning and the teaching from Father's Word, and you'll be much, much better off. Now, those of you that listen by shortwave around the world, it's always a pleasure hearing from you, and your announcer at the end of the hour will give you our mailing address. Always a pleasure. Got a prayer request? You don't need a number or an address. Why? God knows what you're thinking right now. He's a kardionor. In the Greek, that means He knows your heart, what you're thinking. And you don't even have to say it out loud. No one can ever prevent you from prayer, because they would not even know you were praying if you were praying silently to yourself. He hears that. Why? Because He loves you. And He made that possible. Don't ever let any man take that away from you. Let's go to His throne. Father, around the world we come. We ask that You lead, guide, direct, Father. Touch in Yeshua's precious name. Thank You, Father. Amen. Okay, question time. Carolyn from California. When is Pentecost? Pentecost is always 15 days after the spring equinox on the solar calendar, which means the calendar of light. That's the calendar by which God goes by, okay? It never changes. Man's calendar changes by moons. Every prophecy in God's word concerning Satan is in moons, which is to say months. A month is only 28 and a half days. It's not regular. Some months have this and some months have that. Solar, it's always right on. So it's 15 days after the spring equinox is Passover, and 50 days later is Pentecost. And altogether, there are, by the old Hebrew solar calendar, there are seven sets of 50. And that's 350 days plus the 14 gives you your full year, plus sometimes there would be one added when the sun would come up over the steps, through the pillars, through the into the Holy of Holies, right to the altar. It had to line up exact to be the civil year, not the spiritual year. David from Maine. How did Lucifer gain a corrupt mind if heaven is supposed to be peaceful and full of joy? Well, there's one, you know, so many people overlook the fact that heaven eventually will be peaceful and there will be nothing there that offends. But there was war in the heavens in the first earth age, and there are in this one. You can read of one of them in Revelation chapter 12, verse 6 and 7. There's war between Michael and his angels and Satan and the fallen angels. And when there's war with angels, it's not a small thing. But the point being, most people forget that God must give everyone free will. And Lucifer or Satan or the old serpent, the devil, whatever you want to call him, it's all the same. He started out real good. He was called the king of Tyrus, and Tyrus in the Hebrew tongue means rock. Not our rock, their rock. And he was good that God would say, I made you the full pattern. I mean, you didn't lack anything. And he worked himself up to where he was the cherub that covereth, meaning one of the cherubs that protected the mercy seat, the seat of God. And pride took him. He stopped loving God and began loving self. That's why that verse in today's lecture should be very meaningful to you. Self can sure get in the way. Self can short circuit all your ability to be blessed of God as far as teaching is concerned. I'll say that again. Self can short circuit all the knowledge that God would give you if you remain humble and realize where it comes from, who's responsible, our Father Himself. So Satan became very prideful.

0: Understand that true love comes from within and moves outward. Therefore, God will never order it. Satan chose to love himself, not God. Dorothy from California, where is it in the Bible that it says Jesus will forgive you 7 times 70? Is this just a saying? No, it's not. Matthew chapter 18, verse 22. We'll be getting there here before too long. It's 490 times. You know, you'd have to be, excuse me, quite a sinner to sin that many times. So you repent, and it's erased, and then he says, I don't want to hear about it again. Cheryl from Illinois, I am wondering when the birth of Christ began being celebrated on December the 25th. I've heard you say he was born on September the 29th. So how and when does Shepherd's Chapel celebrate our Savior's birth? Well, when you must take all things into consideration. On December the 25th, when the conception took place in Mary's womb, and she immediately rushed to Elizabeth, her cousin, who was a full-blood daughter of Levite, as Mary's mother was a Levite of the priesthood, therefore making Christ both of the king line and the priest line. Then what happened when Mary approached on the day of conception to Elizabeth? John leapt in her womb. Why? Because he could feel the presence of the Holy Spirit. So then when did the Holy Spirit began dwelling with us? December the 25th. But the birth did not take place until 9 months later. You with companion Bibles, you have appendix number 179, and it will help you with that, okay? And we here at Shepherd's Chapel, we celebrate both the conception and the birth. And we're going to make hay while the sun shines, because many times that's the only time little children ever hear of Christ, is at the day of conception, December the 25th. Mike from Washington. Pastor Arnold, I recently overcame cocaine addiction, lying, lust, and stealing, addictions from a seed planting from Shepherd's Chapel on television. Since I am unable to tithe a sufficient amount at this time, what would be a good way to start works for good? I pray for strength and thanks, I love you guys. Well, we appreciate it, and we return that love. You're already doing a good work, okay? You overcame. So you're a good witness, a good testimony that you overcame this. God's word is so powerful. God's word is so all-inclusive. And congratulations on beating the demons, and be a servant of the living God. You have a destiny and a purpose. Don't let anyone take that away from you. And this would be WB from Kentucky. And I understand this murder. I'm familiar with it, and I know some of your local churches there are saying, forgive the murderer who viciously murdered this innocent person. It is, what does God want with a murderer? He wants them up there where their real trial takes place. You can try them all you want to on earth, but their real trial doesn't start till they arrive up at the Father. What are we supposed to do? Deuteronomy 19, you're supposed to execute them. He said, don't you feel guilty because of it. This is with two witnesses where you know he's guilty, that it was premeditated. It was not a crime of passion or something of that nature in taking a life, but somebody that would viciously lie in wait and murder people. God wants them up there. And what he says is, others will see and hear, and these things will stop happening among you. We don't do that, and these things do happen. So some churches are just ignorant. You do not forgive a vicious murderer. if you weren't prayed for him, that's one thing. But he must, he did it, and he must pay the price, okay? In God's way, Numbers 35 will give you the same message. God wants them up there. And you might say, well, what about the New Testament? Christ taught it in the book of Matthew. We just covered it. He said, you have heard it said that those that kill, but I tell you they are in danger of judgment. The word kill is phanyos in the Greek, and it means criminal homicide. And so it is. Capital punishment is very real in God's word and was taught by Christ. Mildred from Georgia, I enjoy you and your son's teaching. Well, thank you. What does Psalm 71:21 mean? I want to know the meaning. My father gave it to me. Well, Psalm 71:21, God says there's going to be trouble in earth. You're going to have some bad things happen there. But he created us where we're pretty tough in his name. And the word quicken, as you will find it in that scripture, means I'm going to make you back alive. You don't have to worry. It's going to be just fine. Father always takes care of his own, okay? Gail from Alabama. When we are in the millennium in our spiritual bodies, will 1,000 years be like a day to us like it is with God? No. It will be 1,000 years. Why? Because we got a lot of work to do. There are a lot of people that have never had an opportunity to learn the real truth. And you must always take this equation. It's a little deeper than a lot of people like to think. But when were God's elect chosen? Well, I've chose you before the foundations of this earth. Well, what kind of body were they in? Spiritual bodies. They didn't have this flesh hang up when God gave them the break. Therefore, in the millennium, again, all are in spiritual bodies, and they should have that opportunity to learn the full truth and then decide when Satan is released, are they still going to follow him? We got a lot of work to do, and it'll take 1,000 years. Martha from Kentucky. Does it say in the Bible that that specifically Satan comes at the sixth trump? Please document. Well, it's the book of Revelation. The sixth seal, the sixth trump, and the sixth vial. The sixth seal you'll find in Revelation chapter 6, verse 12. The sixth trump you're going to find in Revelation chapter 9, verse 13. And the sixth vial you're going to find in chapter 16, verse 12. Each of those subjects is Satan returning or coming as the false Messiah. That's why it would tell you in Revelation 13, verse 18, his number is 666. Six seal, six trump, six vial. Yeah, a child can pretty well count that. The true Christ doesn't return until the seventh. Yvonne from California. Someone asked a question about in the beginning, what was the light? I thought I heard you say the light was Jesus. Is that true? Well, what is the living word? The word, have you ever read the first verse of St. John, the Gospel of John? In the beginning was the Word. The Word was with God. The Word was God. Okay. This is why every time you read in Genesis chapter 1, the word and begins, that's a polysyndeton in the Hebrew language. It means there's a great deal more being said than is written. And it means, and the Holy Spirit, the Holy Ruach, moved upon the waters or upon the soil. He was there. And so it is. That is the light being truth. Diana from North Carolina wants to know that she is singing with a group of people at nursing homes. Is this working for the Lord? Of course it is. Bringing entertainment or God's message and song to elderly people in a nursing home is a good work. Beverly from California, just visiting them is a good work. Beverly from California, do Christians that are serving Jesus go through tribulation, or will they be raptured before the Antichrist comes? There's no such thing as a rapture. The word is not in God's word. The delivering up is by God's own elect, Christians. And it happens, that delivering up happens at the sixth trump. True Christ doesn't return until the seventh. Then he's coming here to establish his kingdom. We're not going anywhere. The easiest way you can scripturally document this is 2 Thessalonians chapter 2, where Paul realized that his first letter to the Thessalonians had deceived them or had confused them in chapter 4 about the returning of Christ. And he told them, I want to reiterate, I want to bring again to you our discussion of our gathering back to Christ. It is not going to happen. Don't let my first letter, don't let some spirit or some man tell you otherwise. Christ is not returning until after the son of perdition, Satan, stands in the holy place claiming to be God. It couldn't be made any clearer. We're going to be here, and we got work to do. Pastor Murray, Cheyenne from Arkansas, I'm 9 years old. I watched Shepherd's Chapel with my grandma. Why do people do bad things? Well, Cheyenne, is for a very simple reason. They take God out of our vocabulary in schools. They stop prayer in schools. And many people have never been taught or know the beautiful truth of God's word, even from children up. And therefore, because Satan has strong influence, we have bad people in the world. I would be the first to say a lot of it is our own fault that we do not punish those that are bad in the way that we should so that these things stop happening among us. It's good to hear from you. You keep studying. Deborah from Indiana, if I keep planting seeds to my son-in-law, does not believe, is this okay? Well, don't drive them away. Don't overload his donkey. It is written that you're not to cast your pearls before swine, and I'm not calling your son-in-law a swine. But the saying is, if the seed isn't growing, then stop planting for a while. You see, you cannot make a seed grow. Only God can. A grain of corn will give you the same example. You can plant it, you can water it, but only God can make it grow, germinate, and grow and produce. And so it is with the Word of God. So just you have to fish. Do you know how you fish? You don't take a club or an anchor and beat them with it. You troll them. You bring them in, and if they do ever bite, then sink the hook, but not until. Carol from Virginia. Her son passed away and she had him cremated. So when Jesus comes back, does he need his body to go to heaven? Absolutely not. He's already in heaven, my love. He's there. How could you think? Have you never read Ecclesiastes chapter 12, verse 6 and 7? What does it say there? It says, as soon as this clay pot breaks, that means we die. The silver cord parts, and our spiritual body, not this chunk of meat, but our spiritual body instantly returns to the Father from whence it came. I know it says spirit, but what is your spirit? It's the intellect of your soul, meaning your soul and your spiritual body returns to the Father. You can praise God because your son is already with him in paradise. David from Texas. Lucifer was one of the cherubs who was guarding the ark. Who was the other? Well, we can assume from authority, and it's just an educated guess, that it, inasmuch as it is Michael in Revelation chapter 12 that casts Satan and his angels out, it would seem that Michael has power over him. Most likely Michael. Steve from California. If Lucifer was perfect and God created him, why did Lucifer want to be like God with perfect thoughts? Pride. Simply, pride can destroy anyone. Jim from Georgia, I heard teaching of thief on the cross told the thief that today you would be with me in paradise. I tell thee, and he's quoting now, I tell thee today you will be with me in paradise. whenever the dead rise from the dead and he goes to be with Jesus, then, and the backing for that, Jesus did not go to paradise that day. It was 3 days later, and Mary and them touched him, and he said, "Do not cling to me, Mary. I have not ascended to the Father yet." What makes you think he didn't go to paradise? The Father isn't necessarily on one side of paradise. He definitely isn't. And it makes it very clear that he's not there in Luke chapter 16. John chapter 1, First Peter chapter 3, verses 18 and 19 declare that while Jesus was in the tomb, he went to paradise and taught all the way back to Noah those that did not overcome, and gave them the opportunity to accept Christ and find salvation. Why? Because God loves all of his children. And if you read on in chapter 4, many of them overcame. And then on the third after resurrection, he returned to the Father. So he definitely was in paradise, but on the opposite side, working. Stanley from Alabama, is it wrong to kill spiders and bees and wasps? Not if they're in the way. God gave us authority to protect and control this world whereby it's a safe place. Sue from Kentucky, I hope you don't get upset with me for asking the same question again. We never get upset much, okay? But this is so interesting to me that I just can't understand what that Mr. Bullinger makes comments. I'm going to save that because I see I'm out of time. Dr. Bullinger died in 1915, and I feel I teach well enough from God's word that you know right from wrong. So it's still one of the best Bibles and companion Bibles made. I'm out of time. I love you all because you enjoy studying God's word chapter by chapter, verse by verse. Most of all, God loves you for it. Makes his day. When you make his day, boy, is he going to make yours. We are brought to you by your tithes and offerings. If we have helped you, you help us keep coming to you. Once you do that, you bless God. He will always bless you. Most important, though, listen to me and you listen good. You stay in his word. Every day in his word is a good day, even with trouble. Know why? Because Jesus, Yeshua, is the living word.
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Genesis 1:46, the first six chapters in God's Word. The world that was. Did you realize there was a world age before this one? Same old world, different age. The creation itself. When were the races created? You see, all the races were created separately, and you'll find that documented in these particular CDs. How and what was the sin in the garden? It will be discussed in this series also. This is a must for the serious Bible scholar, for if you do not understand how it was in the beginning, you certainly will never understand the end. I think you will find this series very rewarding and certainly will answer questions that no doubt you have always wondered about. Genesis 1:46. Hey, I know you're going to enjoy this series.

to take part. You know, our Father is so precious to us that he saw fit to take part in what we have to take part in, as much as he sent his Son, Emmanuel, to experience what you experience in the flesh. That is to say, temptation. But the thing is, he came to show us how to cut it, how to get it done right, and how to not let Satan corner you or talk you down, to stand up for what you know is truth, to stand up for Christ's teachings. You know, a person that will not stand up for his teachings and take part, that is to say, in your own mind, if you're shy or just your own family, is to stand up for knowledge of Christ. There is two separate types of knowledge. There is knowledge of the world. I got some bad news for you if you hang it all on that, because this world age, and that word is eon in the Bible, this earth age is going to end. And that wisdom in it will be worthless. But that knowledge that comes from God is forever. And you will be forever. So it makes a big difference. I wanted to start by not only that you should take part, but I want to document that Christ did not ask us to do something that he would not do himself. It's living in the flesh is I'm not going to say it's tough. It's tougher for some than it is others, okay? But if you've got a handle on God's word and you know where to tell Satan to go and stand up for your rights as a child of God, then certainly you're going to have a lot better life in this flesh than somebody that allows everybody to run over them. That is to say, to be condescending to any wind that blows. How worthless, you know? How worthless to, and that is to say, and believe with that wind this way and that way. That's what Jesus said concerning John. What did you go down there to hear? Somebody that changes every time the wind blows this way or that? No, I tell you, you heard John. He stuck straight to God's word head on. No ifs, no ands, no buts. Open your Bibles to Hebrews chapter 2. Hebrews chapter 2. And we're going to take it with verse 14. Quite frankly, this is the reason Christ came as the Son of Man, that is to say, born Jesus. This is the purpose that he would serve. Verse 14, chapter 2, book of Hebrews. For as much then as the children are partakers of flesh and blood, he also himself likewise took part of the same. That here being the purpose, that through death, that's to say the crucifixion, he might destroy him that had the power of death, that is the devil. The devil is death. He brings death. The Greek word part here is very important. And it is medeko. Medeko. It means an associate. He wanted to be a part with you. And that holds even to this day, that you are a part with him. Christianity is not a dead religion. Christianity is reality. If you intend to be blessed in your life, then you will love him and understand that he cares enough for you that he didn't ask you to do something he didn't do himself. The only thing is, he showed us how to get it done. He set the trail. He blazed the trail. He set the example. Do you know what? He never whimpered. He never gave way. He was never obnoxious in his teaching. He was firm and he was bold. He would call a hypocrite
And that's the way it is. That's the way the old ball bounces. Because why? A hypocrite needs help. Therefore, if you do not identify their problem, how are they going to help themselves? A lot of people say, well, I just cannot see offending someone. Well, why do you not love them? Do you want them to go to hell? Do you want them to find happiness as you have in the Lord? Then you need to plant a seed. You can't force it on them, nor should you ever want to. Then you're flirting with casting your pearls before swine if you go past that point. But at least you can speak to them and help them. But anyway, Christ, Emmanuel, God with us, saw fit inasmuch as you had to partake of this flesh. And hey, it can be pretty painful. And don't think hanging on the cross it wasn't for him. Or when he walked down a hot blazing trail, the heat was just as hot for him as it was for anyone else. He was showing us how to get it done, and that he was metecho. He was an associate, a part. He didn't mind taking a part in it to help us, even today, giving us courage and strength to fulfill our purpose, our destiny, our jobs, protecting our families, helping our families, helping our community. Verse 15, to continue, he came to destroy the devil, to get him off of our back, ultimately, at the end of the millennium, okay? 15, and deliver them who through fear of death were all their lifetime subject to bondage. In other words, in seeing that he has just conquered death and defeated it, you don't have to worry about it. You may have lost a loved one this past year. They're not really dead. The flesh is dead, but the loved one is not. They're with the Father. Okay? To be absent from this body is present with the Lord. Verse 16. For verily, he took not on him the nature of angels. He could have. He could have come down here as supernatural without being born of a virgin. You were born of woman, so was he born of woman. But he took on him the seed of Abraham. It was promised that through Abraham, what is it that Abraham means in the Hebrew tongue? Father of many nations, a blessing to many nations. Why? Because through him would come Christ. Wherefore, in all things it behooved him to be made like unto his brethren. It had to be the same. He was made like you. He was in the flesh. Blood ran through his veins. He got hungry when he was hungry. And that he might be merciful and faithful high priest in things pertaining to God, to make reconciliation for the sins of the people. He paid that price. He showed us how, and then gave us a way on repentance, simply to have our sins forgiven. For in that he himself hath suffered being tempted, he is able to secure, that means guarantee, that's a legal term, them that are tempted. I don't know, have any of you ever been tempted? I'm sure you have in your lifetime at one time or the other. But he came here. He participated. He took part of into the flesh to show us how to walk down that trail, to show us how to face that temptation. I mean, after all, he went to extremes. Perhaps that's a bad choice of words. I'll let it stand. Inasmuch as when he was tempted 40 days and 40 nights by Satan himself in person. And to show you how to get it done, Satan quoted through Bible scriptures at him, you know. I doubt that many Christians could quote the scriptures in Matthew 4 that the devil did tempting Christ. Or I wonder how many would know how much he twisted the scripture that he quoted. He's a pretty good scripture lawyer. Satan spoke the pure truth right up until
in Matthew 4 until he twisted the whole thing out of shape. That's the way he operates. That's his method of operation. A lot of Christians would not know that. And that's why it's important that you partake of the knowledge that God has instilled in you when you study for it. You know, thank God for teachers that put forth that truth in helping people amount to something whereby they're not fair weather Christians, but they can stand. They'll do to ride with. That they can stand the test. That's what he wants. He stood the test. He showed you the way. You should be able to stand the test also. I know everybody has bad times, and that's what we have each other for, is to, you know, as one to lean on and hold the two before, okay, and to strengthen one, okay, gently, with love, of course. But I think that is so beautiful that he saw fit to show us, hey, nothing to it. That's how it's done. And not only am I doing this, do you know what he accomplished while he was doing it? He defeated death, which is to say Satan, simply because, why? Well, it's common sense. Satan was in the crowd through the Kenites saying, crucify him. They put him to death. So now he doesn't have to worry. Say, don't worry, buddy. Wade in. Wade in that old lake. It's not too bad. In other words, he can do that with and not have to, as God, think he's doing wrong to one of his own children. For Satan is his creation. It's to dip him in the bat. Okay, that's what he overcame in doing that. The crucifixion gave him the right. And then he did it at the same time to buy you if you want to repent. If you want to say, God, I am sorry. I messed up big time. I'm going to try to do better. I'm going to try to grow in your word. And I want to be a partaker. I want to take my part. Okay. He did that first. Now, let's go, if we may, to 2 Peter, the third book past Hebrews. 2 Peter

0: And what I want to do here is I want to show you how that God has opened your part for you. All you have to do is step up to the bat, the base rather. Step up to the base and be ready to bat. Okay, you've got to participate to be a participator. That's that simple. And so many people make errors on this, as simple as it is. And if you expect that blessing and power of knowledge to rest upon you, you got to swing that bat a little bit every once in a while. That means participate. 2 Peter, chapter 1, let's pick it up with verse 1 here. Simon Peter, a servant and an apostle of Jesus Christ, to them that have obtained like precious faith with us through the righteousness of God and our Savior Jesus Christ. In other words, you've obtained the truth. That's who he's writing it to. Those that can see and their faith is strong. 2, grace and peace be multiplied unto you through the knowledge of God and of Jesus our Lord. A personal acquaintance you strike up. You become a part. You become a participant. Verse 3, according as his divine power hath given unto us all things that pertain unto life and godliness, through what? Through the knowledge of him that hath called us to glory and virtue. I mean, to be able to stick with it, to get it done. His divine power, do you want to be a part of that? You know, you can be. Verse 4, whereby are given unto us exceeding great and precious promises, that by these ye might be partakers, there's that word, partakers of the divine nature, having escaped the corruption that is in the world through lust. Lust of what? Satan. Okay. To rise above it. Now listen, that is very powerful. The word partakers here is koinonos. And it means the same thing, an associate. Now, I want you to think for a moment, an associate in divine power and nature, that's powerful. And many people might wonder, well, what does that mean? Don't let it put you on an ego trip. That you would be mistaken if you were to do that. But when you have a fellow person that is in trouble, that Satan is about to overpower, I guarantee you Satan will run from a person that participates or is an associate in that divine nature through knowledge to rid one of the negative part or evil spirit even that would like to interfere with a person's life. They will run from one that possesses. And hey, right there, he made a lot of promises. They're yours for the taking. But how can you be a participant if you don't participate? You couldn't.
1: Well, I'd like to believe, but I just can't quite get there.
0: Well, keep trying. I'm certainly not criticizing anyone that can't. Keep trying. Build your faith. Because I guarantee you, there are people, well, I really don't want to say, there are people that come from many miles to this location to experience certain things. Is it talked about? No, it isn't. And here I'm talking about it on national television. But God's divine nature is able to accomplish what his promises have promised. If you're a participant. And that is power. He's promised it. For what? Those of you that want to partake that want to take that knowledge, that want to take a part. And that isn't to mean you're supposed to become some religious fanatic, okay? So many people want to get carried away with things of self-importance. It isn't you that can do it. It's that divine power of His that He promises that we can participate in, but it's still His power and we're only servants, okay? But it's there for you to command that that is evil and keep it out of your family. You don't have to put up with it. It isn't necessary for you to put up with it. And therefore, put a stop to it. It's that simple. Quite frankly, the temptation of Christ, that 40 days in the wilderness, Matthew chapter 4, He showed you how to handle Satan. There's some pretty good examples there. Those were part of the promises. Verse 5, to continue. And besides this, giving all diligence, that means care, be careful, add to your faith virtue, resolution, and to virtue, knowledge, that means intelligence, and to knowledge or intelligence, temperance, that means self-control, to be able to stick with it, to focus without changing every time the wind blows a different direction. And to temperance, patience. Women can sometimes attain this. Sometimes I don't think we men can. Patience is a hard thing for us. And to patience, godliness. What is godliness? Divine nature. That's what we're talking about. Okay. It will come to you in practicing those things. You can be a participant. You can take part. You can be active. All it might be is in your own family planting one seed. Shooing something away. I'm going to use some old agriculture terms here. If something's bothering your bird, shoo it away. Okay? Well, that's the way you do your family. If you see something negative approaching your family or bothering it, shoo it away. And I don't mean to make a fool out of yourself either. Silent words spoken in the name of Christ accomplish what you wish them to. Verse 7. And to godliness, brotherly kindness. And to brother kindliness, charity. Charity is love, Christian love. Add that to it. You know, I think that many people have a hard time truly understanding Christian love. Christian love is not making a doormat out of yourself for the world. Because God, all people are God's children. And God loves them. He sent Christ here not for the goody-goody two-shoes, the self-righteous people. He sent Christ here to people that are sinners, that are lost. And He sent some people along that participate once they convert, I'll use that word, or are elect. He will send those people to help those that are lost. That is simply to say, to take part, to take a part, to help them. Why? They're God's children. And they need a lift every once in a while.
1: Well, I'd rather not go near a sinner. Well, welcome to the world, all right? It's a sinful old world, and you don't have to go very far to find it, all right? But love runs deep. And to love God's children, I don't care what they do, still to know God loves them. He won't love what they're doing, but He expects you to make a little bit of a difference, to be able to, if nothing else, set the example of how a Christian should live. Okay, verse 8. For if these things be in you and abound, they make you that ye shall neither be barren nor unfruitful in the knowledge of our Lord Jesus Christ. You're not going to be idle
0: Barren meaning you're going to participate. You're going to take part. You won't be barren in that you won't accomplish anything. What a precious time to live today, when we have these powers, this divine nature of Almighty God, that He shares with us. If you simply reach over and take part, and do you think that when you're reaching over to take part, if you need a healing, He's not going to give it to you? That He's not going to take care of His own? He certainly will. It's one of those promises. So what you need to do is learn those promises and claim them. And when you earn them, they're yours. And you become a part of that simplicity, which we find in the knowledge of God. So there, in this second book of Peter, through the teachings of this one, you have the right to participate. The cognonos, as it is utilized here in the fourth verse, means the same as the other, only it means more so to be an associate, you know. And an associate, though it's not and should not be considered equal, it does mean a great deal more than what most people place on Christianity in taking a part. It's very important. That's what causes God's blessings to flow in families, is to take part, to know, to understand, and to love, all right? To love enough that you can practice even a little tough love occasionally. It's good for us. Okay, let's go to 1 Timothy, if we may. 1 Timothy. And I want to document just a little bitty thing here.

We're only going to do two verses here. These two verses caution you that you can also become a participant, if you're not careful, in other men's sins. And when you're working with sinners, and I don't want you playing one-upmanship on anyone, but by the grace of God, there go I. But it's telling you to stay on guard when you are working with sinners and see that their sin, that you do not become a participant of that. Why? Satan's sharp, okay? We'll just go down the road with me. Just walk down here two or three blocks with me, okay? And I'm speaking spiritually, of course. You know, it'll be all right. I just want you to understand me. Well, that's good, but you be wiser than the serpent always, okay? Verse 21, chapter 5, 1 Timothy. 1 Timothy chapter 5, verse 21. I charge thee before God and the Lord Jesus Christ and the elect angels that thou observe these things without preferring one before another, doing nothing by partiality. Don't you give a goody-goody two-shoes preference over a sinner when it comes to doing God's work. That's hard for some people, all right? And you should never be partial. I mean, it's okay for you to have personal friends. That's not what it's talking about, okay? It's talking about in your attitude and your approach to people in planting seeds or something else. Don't show partiality. Verse 22, lay hands suddenly on no man, neither be a partaker, and here is that word again, okay? Neither be partaker of other men's sins, keep thyself pure as possible. Okay, there's none of us that can stay 100%. I came here just for those two verses. It's real easy, if you're not careful, that you can be sidetracked by other people's fun, okay, whatever they want to call fun. Stay away. I mean, don't invite trouble. And I'm not telling you you should be a prude. I hope you understand that. You know, we have to go among people to work with people. And, you know, Jesus himself was crucified many times by certain religionists about, you chowed down, you had dinner with those sinners. What's wrong with you? And of course, naturally, Jesus was trying to help those sinners. He was trying to bring them up whereby they had an opportunity, they had a chance. And is it not the sinner that needs the help of the Christian? Of course. Why? They're your brothers and sisters. They're the children of God. What good is knowledge and wisdom if you don't participate in sharing it with someone that might need it, okay, without blowing them clear out of the field, but to be helpful and always utilizing common sense. So there in your daily life and in dealing with his promises, don't let your guard down when you're working with sinners to take part in their sins, all right? It's something that God sees fit to caution you about. Now, let's go, if we may, to 1 Corinthians. And we're going to complete this lecture in the book of 1 Corinthians. 1 Corinthians, we'll just pick it up with chapter 1 here. Okay. Chapter 1, verse 1, 1 Corinthians. Paul, called to be an apostle, that's one sent forth,
of Jesus Christ through the will of God and Sosthenes, our brother. What does Sosthenes mean? It means savior of his nation. So the thought of salvation and saving a people is instilled within the dear brother's name, okay? Verse 2, unto the church of God, which is at Corinth, to them that are sanctified in Christ Jesus, called to be saints with all that in every place call upon the name of Jesus Christ our Lord, both theirs and ours. 3, grace be unto you and peace from God our Father and from the Lord Jesus Christ. Do you know what grace is? It's unmerited favor. It means you don't really deserve it, but if you repent and say, forgive me, you're going to get it, okay? He paid the price. Verse 4, I thank my God always on your behalf for the grace of God, which is given you by Jesus Christ, by his paying the price on the cross for repentance, that unmerited favor is shared equally. 5, that in everything we are enriched by him, in all utterance and in all knowledge. You can't help being enriched. You know, we receive thousands of communications by telephone and letter from people. We buy an awful lot of time on stations early in the morning when people are getting ready for work. And people say, how strengthening it is to have God's work give me a send-off every day. You know, and that's what God's word is. It strengthens. It teaches us to be gentle with other people when they deserve gentleness, and to be firm when firmness is required with sanity. Verse 6, even as the testimony of Christ was confirmed in you, and that testimony is the same testimony you also put out. Verse 7, so that you come behind in no gift, waiting for the coming of our Lord Jesus Christ, Maranthia, that his advent, his second advent, that you're ready for that, and look forward to it. Verse 8, who shall also confirm you unto the end, right up to the end, okay, that you may be blameless in the day of our Lord Jesus Christ. When is the Lord's day? It's the millennium. You want to be blameless there? Follow his word and take advantage of his grace, which is to say unmerited favor that he instills within you. He said, you understand that is a promise from him? I will stand with you right up till the very end. You don't have to worry. And then we get a bunch of worry warts that like to worry about everything that comes along. And that shows a lack of faith, my friends. It's to doubt God's promises. Don't worry. He's in charge. He's in control. And he loves you. Verse 9, God is faithful, by whom ye were called unto the fellowship of his Son, Jesus Christ, our Lord. That word fellowship is the word again of koinonos, which means an associate. It puts you right with him. That he's not ashamed to call you an associate. Dear one, that is true love of our Father, that he would call us an associate. It's overwhelming and touching that he can use you to plant a seed, however it may fall, whenever that time, opportune time comes by, and to use you and to call you fellow servant, you know, an associate. Fantastic, so beautiful. Let's go on another verse, 10.
Now I beseech you, brethren, by the name of our Lord Jesus Christ, that you all speak the same thing, and that there be no divisions among you, but that ye be perfectly joined together in the same mind and in the same judgment. A one body in Christ, and Christ is the living word. If you're going to teach, teach his word. Don't teach some pamphlet that some man might have written that is contrary to word, to God's word. There are no blessings for that, and you can get yourself in much trouble with our Father. I said if it isn't aligned with God's word, okay? There are pamphlets that people jot and so forth that may be in conjunction. It's just my preference always to go to the word. Why would you want some man's work when you've got God's work? And God's work is always a lot simpler to understand. Okay, don't have divisions. Verse 11, for it hath been declared unto me of you, my brethren, by them which are of the house of Chloe. This was a woman, incidentally. You know, a lot of people don't like to say women have a part in the Bible. Hey, she was quite a lady. She run her house proper, I guarantee you. That there are contentions among you. Verse 12. Now this I say, that every one of you saith, I am of Paul, and I am of Apollos, and I of Cephas. That's Greek for rock or stone, or Peter in the Hebrew, okay? And I of Christ. 13, is Christ divided? Was Paul crucified for you? Or were you baptized in the name of Paul? Now, unfortunately, I'm not going to judge anybody, but that's why this organization is called The Shepherd's Chapel. Okay, so that everybody knows who we study. It's certainly not Arnold Murray. Okay. It's the shepherd, the chief shepherd, which is Jesus Christ. I'm not going to knock people that call their ministries the Bob Dylan or the Wyatt Earp ministries. Okay. And I'm purposely not using someone's name because I don't use people's names. Okay. I guess I did, didn't I? But they were gunslingers. They were U.S. Marshals. One of them was, and the other was a gunslinger, wasn't he, come to think about it. Anyway, stick with your Father. Don't let man sidetrack you. God gave you a beautiful thing. It's called the brain. Use it. Think for yourself. If you don't think for yourself, some cult could take you in. All you need is God's word and that beautiful gray matter of yours to sit down and understand, with utilizing the tools from the manuscripts, that you can take part and that it's solely God's word, not some man's thoughts. Man's thoughts, I'm sorry, they'll sometimes, as best as

some nutcase or something like that, you know, that I listen to. I'd much rather listen to God's word straight from his word, breaking it back to the original and times to, because it beautifies the word itself to catch the full meaning that our Father spoke through the Son and the apostles and the disciples, leading us and directing us to show us the way. And what more could we ask for? God himself in the beginning said, let us make man in our image. He spoke those words to the Elohim, which is plural, meaning God and his children, or God and his angels, however you prefer it. And did God exclude himself? No, he did not. He said, let us make man in our image, including himself. That's why Christ, Emmanuel, God with us, to show us that way. Turn, if you would, onto the 10th chapter in this great book. And this will be our last scripture that we're going to call forth.

0: Many people wonder and think, and we pick up on that from that last scripture, what church should I belong to? Which way should I go? How can I tell? And of course, my answer is stock, is go to a Bible teaching church, and you have to make your own mind up. You know, and you know why you must say that? Because God may have a purpose for sending some person to a certain church. God knows what he's doing. Sometimes we don't, okay? But the main thing is to tell them to go to a church that teaches God's word and listen to it. You know why? There is only one church. There are many people that have different factions, they feel, of it. But there is only one body, there's only one Christ, and there's only one church, and that's his. And whomsoever will from, I don't care, you can name off every name down the list, and there's good ones, and there's some not so good, and there's bad ones in every one of them. Maybe, I don't know, I'm not going to judge them. But it's what you have in your heart for Almighty God, knowing there is only one body, one church. How do we nail that down? Chapter 10, 1 Corinthians, verse 13, maybe will assist us. There hath no temptation taken you, but such as is common to man. In other words, you're not a unique person. Every temptation you've had, somebody else has had it too. How did they handle it? How did you handle it? But God is faithful, who will not suffer you to be tempted above that ye are able, but will with the temptation also make a way to escape, that you may be able to bear it. That is a scripture that you hear me quote quite often, because it is a powerful scripture. So many people, when you have a bad time, say, well, you just see, no. People have been there and they've handled it. How are you going to do it? I mean, stand up there and take part, because you have a promise there. And if you have any faith, you know he's going to show you a way out of it successfully for the betterment. You can believe that. So don't get your little worry cart motor started. Okay, always turn that thing off. Worry is not going to help you. It's the biggest waste of time and troublemaker in the world. It will not add 1 minute to your lifetime. It's to worry about something. Use common sense and get it done. God will always show you a way out. Verse 14, wherefore, my dearly beloved, flee from idolatry. Anything that would come between you and God. 15, I speak as to wise men, judge ye what I say. You listen to it closely and you let it settle down into your mind. The cup of blessings which we bless, is it not the communion of the blood of Christ? And the answer is, of course it is. The bread which we break, is it not the communion of the body of Christ? Yes, of course it is. For we being many are one bread and one body, for we are all partakers, metekio. There is that word, of that one bread. We're participants. We take part in it. We are a part of it. Behold, Israel after the flesh, are not they which eat of the sacrifices partakers of the altar? And of course the answer is yes. And I'm not going to go into what is offered to an idol. If somebody were to take a big ribeye steak and he was of another region, and said, I dedicate this steak to the statue of blah blah, I know that blah blah is nothing. It's a piece of stone. It's a rock, okay? And if there's not a weak Christian around, I'm going to eat that steak, okay? There's nothing wrong with it, because the statue to me is just a chunk of rock and doesn't amount to a hill of beans. An idol is only something that you worship, okay? But now, if there were a weak Christian standing by, I would have to push that beautiful ribeye steak back and say, no, thank you, I better not, you know, because of pulling a weak person that doesn't realize, hey, an idol is nothing. They take God's creation and whittle an idol, okay, but we worship God. So be a partaker. Because we are one body, and naturally you know what happens through that. His body, which is the bread, took the stripes, and you get the healing. Okay. Think about that. He took a beating, and you get the healing. And his blood was spilled, and it washes away your sins and makes you pure. That is to say, in his book of life. Now, his book of life may not amount to much to you. It does to me, because that's what you're judged by. And all you have to do, and why it's unmerited, is to say, Father, I really messed up. And he just erases everything there by your name and says, I love this person. They're forgiven. And it's gone. So he does those things for us. And I just think it's fantastic that we have the opportunity to take part. Fantastic. Heavenly Father, we thank you, Father, for the privilege of serving you. We thank you for this beautiful word. May it be a blessing to all the ears in which it falls upon. We ask it in Yeshua, Jesus' precious name. Amen.
1: 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Christ said in Mark 13:23, Behold, I have foretold you all things. 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
0: Don't jump into anything. If someone gives you a little attention or something, don't. Just take your time, pray about it, and do what you want to do. It's your ship, you sail it. But you're never alone. That I want to really make clear. You're never alone. God promised he would always be with you. I will never leave thee nor forsake thee. Hebrews chapter 13. And I know it's a tough old go. Been there myself, all right? You just move careful. God will take care of you, okay? All of the scripture. Clarence from Georgia. I have seen dreams and have visions. I have the number 8 marked on my body. Is this good or bad? Why do I have this mark? Well, is it a birthmark, or, you know, you're not giving me much information. 8 usually means new beginnings. Maybe you're going to have a new beginning. You want to be very careful of dreams and visions, okay? Sometimes if you sleep in a hot room, you see the body has senses, and the sensor that is to temperature, telling whether you're hot or cold, it may even send a little note up to your brain giving you a vision of fire, okay? Meaning, but it simply means you're too hot, okay? You might have eaten a bunch of sour pickles before you went to bed, and Lord only knows what you'll dream about then, because your tummy's upset. So yeah, there's a lot of things involved. Justin from California. Do all non-believers go to hell when they die? Now, you're asking me to be a judge, okay? As a student of God's word, I automatically say no. They may go to the opposite side of paradise, which we'll learn about in the 16th chapter of this great book of Luke. But there's still the millennium we have to deal with. And many people will participate in the second resurrection as it is mentioned. See, there's two different resurrections. There's a first and a second. The first takes place at the beginning of the millennium, and the second resurrection takes place at the end of the millennium. So that naturally means there's going to be people saved in the millennium age. So it's none of our business to judge people. My answer to you would be, non-believers, when they wake up in the millennium and find out what's before them, they might get smart because they're going to see God standing right before them, but they're not going to be allowed to go to him. But they're going to hear, and they're going to be taught. And what an interesting time it will be. We serve a God of love. Does that mean all people will be saved? No, a lot of them are going to hell. But at least they're going to know for sure whether there's a God or not, because they're going to see. Bob from California, you were teaching about speaking in tongues. You spake about a translator, then a non-understandable tongue to be understood by everyone. Could you please clarify this? Simplify. I was a Marine myself. God bless. Simplify. Well, Bob, first of all, let's take the Pentecostal tongue, Acts chapter 2. There was nothing unknown about it, and it did not need an interpreter. And in the Greek, it's called the cloven tongue, meaning it goes out in many directions, or basically many languages. But you only hear the one in which you were born in. And it will be in the dialect of the very county you were born. Meaning it is the Holy Spirit speaking through that person, because man can't copy that or fake it. It's the real Holy Spirit. Otherwise, in 1 Corinthians chapter 14, it's talking about when we take the word forth. If you go where people don't speak English, take an interpreter that can interpret your English into their language so they'll know what you're saying. David from California, do you have any tapes on the subjects of tongues and the rapture? That is strange that those two run side by side. Yes, I do. The rapture has two tapes and tongues has one tape, okay? And it'll teach you from God's word what is said on those subjects. Inez from Oklahoma. My pastor said the Lord does not hear prayers from sinners. This has really confused me. Would you please comment on this for me? Well, Inez, let me ask you, what if we're all sinners when we fall short and we have to repent? Who are you going to repent to if it isn't God? And he's got to hear you because he's got to forgive you. Now, I don't want to call your pastor, maybe you misunderstood him, but if this is true, he's all wet, okay? God loves his children. He even knows what they're thinking. And if someone is reaching out to the Father, I guarantee you that he has time for them. It seems that I've had this... I hope no denomination has started teaching that, because I've heard that from two or three different parts of the country. And sometimes they get these little quarterlies and they all teach the same thing anyway, and you begin to get... I won't go any further with that. Hey, God loves his children and he's going to answer them. And I would hate to think that the only time he answered somebody if they were a goody-goody two-shoes that didn't need the doctor, okay? All right, hey, I love you because you enjoy our Father's word. Most of all, God loves you for it. It makes his day, beloved. It gets his attention for you to study his word, to try to do better in your life to better yourself and your family, that he really loves you for that. We are brought to you by your tithes and offerings. If we've helped you, you help us keep coming to you. Won't you do that? But there's one thing that's most important, and that's this, that you stay in his word. Every day in his word, even with trouble, it's a good day. Do you know why? Because Jesus, Yeshua, he is the living word.
1: 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Thank you for watching today's program, and God bless you.

The book of James. James is a book that I know you'll enjoy because it is written, when you rightly divide it, to those that are scattered abroad. That's to say the 12 tribes, the 10 tribes scattered abroad, being very specific in your freedom of Christianity, the repentance, giving much personal instruction as far as controlling our thoughts and finding peace, and giving us those parameters wherein Christianity, defining those things that come from the Word of God. Example, that bitter and sweet water cannot come from the same spring. Well, from God's Word, you should not have both either. The practice of healing brought forth in this book of James. I know you're going to like it. James, that great book of instruction.

0: Welcome to the Shepherd's Chapel Network Family Bible Study Hour with Pastor Dennis Murray. Wisdom is understanding God's Word. Pastor Murray's unique teaching approach brings God's Word alive with meaning as he takes you on a chapter-by-chapter, verse-by-verse study of God's letter to you, the Bible. And now, here is Pastor Dennis Murray.
1: Good day to you. God bless you. Welcome to Shepherd's Chapel. Welcome to this Family Bible Study Hour. Ready to get back into our Father's Word here at the chapel, the book of Leviticus. In the Hebrew tongue, Leviticus is Vayikra, which is how the book starts out. And he called, the Lord called Israel to be a holy nation. Why? Because he was holy. And the whole book of Leviticus recorded the events that were written of concerning the book of Leviticus occurred at Mount Sinai. And keep in mind, Israel is just a little over a year removed from being held bondage in Egypt. So a lot going on. It's a time of joy. Israel realizes they have a God who's telling them how to prepare themselves to move into the promised land. Will they obey? Well, unfortunately, they didn't, and this generation sentenced to die in the wilderness. Why? Because they didn't follow God's commandments. But he gave this letter to them. He gave this letter to us as well. And why do we study in the Old Testament? We study the Old Testament for the types that are there. And we learn how to please God, what's pleasing to him, what brings his anger and his wrath. And that's a very important thing to know. So with that, we're going to pick it up back in chapter 11, which I'll remind you, I like to think of chapter 11 written to the man who walks under the sun. It concerns our flesh and a sin against the health laws, eating something that's unclean, for example, is a sin against the flesh, but not a sin against your soul. So with that, we're going to pick it up today. We invite you to get your Bible and join us as we ask that word of wisdom in Yeshua's precious name. Father, we ask you to open eyes, open ears this day. We're going to pick it up today, Leviticus chapter 11, verse 39, and it reads, "And if any beast of which ye may eat die," and here we're talking about animals that you may eat, which we covered in our last lecture, that means they're clean animals to eat. But if they die of, say, natural causes, he that toucheth the carcass thereof shall be unclean until even. Again, teaching the difference between clean and unclean, and why would touching an animal that was found dead make you unclean? Well, and why would that be a bad thing to do? Well, the disease is spread. There's very few ways that you can spread disease faster than animals, and particularly those who die, and you don't know what that animal died of. It could be disease, and you could transfer it to others. Verse 40, "And he that eateth of the carcass of it shall wash his clothes," even more deeply defiled. He wouldn't just wash himself, he'd have to wash himself and his clothes, "and be unclean until the even. He also that beareth the carcass of it shall wash his clothes and be unclean until even." And concerning the clean animals, and in the law, Deuteronomy chapter 14, verse 21, we learn that it's okay for an Israelite to give or sell a dead animal, but you can't do it, sell it or give it to another Israelite. You have to give it to or sell it to a foreigner. Deuteronomy 14, verse 21 states what I just said, paraphrasing, but it also ends that thou shalt not boil a kid in its mother's milk, or a calf in his mother's milk. Verse 41, "And every creeping thing," and again this is sharetz in the Hebrew tongue, it means swarming thing, that creepeth upon the earth shall be an abomination. It shall not be eaten. And this is talking about rats, mice, and weasels, all unclean to eat. Verse 42, whatsoever goeth upon the belly, and that would then include snakes, worms, things of that nature. And whatsoever goeth upon all four, this referring to rats, mice, and weasels, for example, or whatsoever hath more feet among all creeping things that creep upon the earth, them ye shall not eat, for they are an abomination. And we, rather than saying that has more feet, we say the critter has more legs. And of course, when you get up into something that has six legs or eight legs, we're talking about insects and spiders. Verse 43, ye shall not make yourselves abominable with any creeping thing that creepeth, neither shall ye make yourselves unclean with them, that ye should be defiled thereby. Verse 44, for I am the Lord your God. Ye shall therefore sanctify yourselves, and ye shall be holy, for I am holy. Again, God called Israel to be holy because he is holy. Neither shall ye defile yourselves with any manner of creeping thing that creepeth upon the earth. In Exodus chapter 19, verse 5, God tells people, Moses and the people of Israel, that if they will obey his voice and follow his commandments, that they would be a peculiar people to him. That word peculiar, check it out in your Strong's Concordance, it means a treasured people, as something valued. Then in Exodus chapter 19, verse 6, God goes on to call the nation of Israel to be a kingdom of priests and holy nation. Verse 45, for I am the Lord that bringeth you up out of the land of Egypt to be your God. Ye shall therefore be holy, for I am holy. Twice for emphasis. And here I think God reminding the people of Israel what he had already done for them. As I said in the introduction, we're just a little over a year since the Exodus, when Israel came out of bondage to the Egyptians. And the Egyptians oppressed Israel severely. If Pharaoh wanted 500,000 bricks, guess who it was that made the 500,000 bricks? It was the Hebrews or the Israelites. Verse 46, this is the law of the beast and of the fowl, and of every living creature that moveth in the waters, and of every creature that creepeth upon the earth. Again, we had the four divisions of the Hebrew animal kingdom. The animals that go upon the land, those that go in the water, those who are fowls and fly in the air, and the creeping things that swarm, verse 47. To make a difference between the unclean and the clean, and between the beast that may be eaten and the beast that may not be eaten. And, you know, we have a tremendous expense that comes out of our pocketbook here in the United States. It's called medical expenses. And I truly believe that if people made a more concerted effort to eat according to God's health laws, we can put a dent in the $2 trillion that are spent in the United States annually on medical expenses. And the choice is ours. You can eat healthy or clean and be healthy. You can eat unclean and be unhealthy. The choice is yours. But God preparing Israel to move into the promised land, he knew the Gentiles were there. He instructed Israel to wipe them out so that they wouldn't be such an influence on them. And, well, they didn't follow that command very well either. Now, chapter 12, 13, 14, and 15, we're going to be talking about defilements of the human body. And as I mentioned in our last lecture, toward the end of the lecture, some of this material you might consider mature. It's not triple X rated by any means, but and I will teach it as it reads, and I'm not going to pull any punches, and I won't apologize for teaching God's Word. My purpose in forewarning you is I know many of you study with your children, with your grandchildren, and you might want to record this if you have that capability, review it yourself, and make sure that you're ready to discuss this mature subject matter with the younger students. In chapter 12, we're going to be talking specifically about the defilements or uncleanness of bearing children. Bullinger makes a note in the Companion Bible that the wages of sin is death. And the laws of purification are to promote cleanliness or morals, but to impress upon the mind the horror of everything that is dead and therefore sin. And the law was our schoolmaster that was to bring us unto Jesus Christ, Galatians chapter 3, verse 24. So with that, let's get into chapter 12, verse 1. And the Lord spake unto Moses, saying, and we, anytime you see that phrase, realize that we're changing subjects. Get ready for something new. Verse 2, speak unto the children of Israel, saying, if a woman have conceived seed and born a man-child, then she shall be unclean 7 days, according or as to the days of the separation for her infirmity shall she be unclean. Now what this is talking about, the separation for her infirmity, monthly sickness, we're talking about menstruation here. Now this word unclean in this verse 2 is tamei. That's the Hebrew word 2931 in your Strong's Concordance. It means foul in a ceremonial sense. Verse 3, and in the eighth day, eight in biblical numerics, new beginnings, the flesh of his foreskin shall be circumcised. Now, we're a long century since the law of circumcision was given. As early as Genesis chapter 17, verse 12, the law of circumcision was given. This verse is the first of four occasions that Jesus Christ witnesses himself that Moses is the writer of Leviticus, and Christ endorses Moses as the writer of Leviticus. Here the first is circumcision, and if you'll make a note of John chapter 7, verses 22 and 23, Jesus endorses Moses as having been responsible for this. The second is the law of the leper, which we'll be covering when we get to Leviticus chapter 14. That corresponds with Matthew chapter 8, verse 4. The third endorsement is the death penalty for cursing your parents, which we'll get to in Leviticus chapter 20, verse 9. And Jesus makes his endorsements in Mark chapter 7, verse 10. And then the showbread, which we'll cover in chapter 24, verses 5 through 9, and Jesus endorses Moses in Matthew chapter 12, verse 4, concerning the law of the showbread. Verse 4, and she shall then continue in the blood of her purifying 33 days. She shall touch no hallowed thing, nor come into the sanctuary until the days of her purifying be fulfilled. And this, of course, to touch no hallowed thing means she cannot participate in a sacrificial meal, such as with the peace offerings. She would not be allowed to participate in a Passover celebration because her uncleanness is upon her. So we've got 8 days that before the circumcision was to incur, and then she was to continue in the purifying for 33 days after the circumcision. So right, we see a total of 40 days that this woman is basically removed from being able to commune with God at all. You're going to be very surprised, many of you who haven't studied Leviticus before, to learn that the period of time that she is unclean if she has a baby girl is considerably more. Verse 5, but if she bear a maid child, a female, a daughter, then she shall be unclean 2 weeks as in her separation, and she shall continue in the blood of her purifying 66 days. So we have a score is 20, so 60. So not only is the with the male child, it was 8 days up until the circumcision. Here, if it's a female daughter, she's unclean for 2 weeks plus 66 days. So 80 days. That's double what it was for the male son. Now, there are several, as you might imagine, differences of opinion among scholars as to what this means. Why would God say that a woman was unclean for 40 days if she has a son, and 80 days if she has a female? Any of you who are, and I know God knows this fact, that there are more females than men. The 2000 census of the United States, there were 6.1 million more women than men. And I know that God knew that women being the stronger and more intelligent of the two genders decided that if man were going to have any chance on earth at all, that he better create more women than men. So this fact that she is unclean, the mother, for 80 days with a girl rather than 40 with a boy would keep her from having more children. In other words, if she were unclean, that puts out any intercourse, and therefore she is prohibited from having intercourse for double the period of time. If she bear a daughter, that increases the likelihood of a little bit of a balance between the number of men and women. The opinions and among scholars get even a little more ridiculous than that. Some hold that in verse 4 we had the blood of her purifying. They scratch their heads about what that is. It's a medical fact that there is a bodily secretion that continues after childbirth for a period of weeks. And some hold that the period of time for a boy is less than the period of time for a girl. I don't know if I hold with that or not, but I think the next time I teach the book of Leviticus, if you ask me why God said 40 days for boys and 80 days for girls, I'm just going to leave it at because God said so. Let's go with verse 6. And when the days of her purifying are fulfilled for a son or for a daughter, she shall bring a lamb of the first year. This in the Hebrew is a son of his year. It simply means a one-year-old lamb. For a burnt offering and a young pigeon for a turtle dove, for a sin offering under the door of the tabernacle of the congregation unto the priest. And some would say, well, you know, how did a woman sin in giving childbirth? Well, there's no special moral guilt, and this is the smallest of the blood sacrifices. Now, the burnt offering, recall, is to express the importance and strength of a total surrender to the Lord. And I think after having been removed from the presence of the Lord, any communion with him at all for a period of 40 days, if there was a son, and 80 days, basically, for a girl, it's been a while since she's been separated from our Father. Verse 7, who shall offer it, the priest, in other words, before the Lord, and make an atonement for her, and she shall be cleansed from the issue of her blood. And this issue in the Hebrew is makor, and it's a source of water. It's used also for tears and blood. This is the law for her that hath borne a male or a female. And of course, the sin offering always offered first. You got to get rid of that uncleanness, that sin. Then you can enter and approach the Lord. The burnt offering being also called an approach offering. Verse 8. And if she be not able to bring a lamb, and if she's not able to afford a lamb, in other words, then she shall bring two turtle doves, or two young pigeons, the one for a burnt offering and the other for a sin offering, and the priest shall make an atonement for her, and she shall be clean, and regaining full covenant rights, having her cleanness back upon her. Now, in chapter 13, we're going to be talking about leprosy, which was a defilement of the human body. Leprosy is a terrible, terrible disease. Someone who has leprosy, and you know, we tend to think of here in the United States that leprosy is a disease of past history. Not the case. In Syria, the city of Damascus has not only one hospital specifically for the treatment of lepers, it has several hospitals. So leprosy is still very much a disease that is on earth at this time. But the leper develops a very heavy congestion in the nasal passages. Then they develop a very thick saliva to the where the saliva is actually drooling out of their mouth. Then they suffer diarrhea terribly, and finally the victim succumbs to the fever associated with leprosy. Bullinger makes the comment that leprosy is a type of what man is by nature. It has reference to the evil in him, not the outcome of it. Let's go with chapter 13, verse 1, verses 1 through 46 in chapter 13. We're going to be talking about leprosy in man, verse 1. And the Lord spake unto Moses and Aaron, saying. Now, Aaron is pulled into this at this point because we'll see that it will be Aaron and his sons, the priest, who will be responsible for determining if someone is clean or unclean due to leprosy. This is the law of the leper, verse 2. And we're going to have several different types. Most of the types of leprosy that we're going to be talking about are called white, the color white leprosy, but they have different characteristics and appear in different places in the flesh of the human body. The first case we're going to be talking about is a raised or elevated spot. When a man shall have in the skin of his flesh a rising, a scab or bright, this being white spot, and it be in the skin of his flesh like the plague of leprosy, then he shall be brought unto Aaron the priest, or unto one of his sons, the priest. And this, of course, for the priest to examine, to determine whether it is leprosy or something else. Now, leprosy in the Hebrew tongue is zarath. It's from a Hebrew word, the prime is zarah, which is to strike down. And one who was contacted or contracted leprosy was the seen as struck down by the Lord. Numbers chapter 12 comes to mind, and Miriam and Aaron were complaining to Moses that, you know, Aaron's a prophet and Miriam is a prophetess. why is it that God speaks only to Moses? He should speak to us as well. Well, in chapter 12 of Numbers, verse 10, God is so angry with Miriam that he struck her down with leprosy. Verse 3, and the priest shall look on the plague in the skin of the flesh, and when the hair in the plague is turned white, and the plague is in sight be deeper than the skin of his flesh, it is a plague of leprosy, excuse me, and the priest shall look on him and pronounce him unclean. Now this deeper than the skin, in other words, the skin around the spot would be up high, excuse me, higher than the spot, and the spot would appear being a bit hollowed out, if you will. Now, pronouncing unclean with leprosy is a terrible, terrible sentence. What did it mean? Well, it meant that you were exiled from the kingdom of God, the camp of Israel. Excuse me. And that means that you had to leave, and if you had a house or a home, this, of course, later years than this generation, but you had to leave, and you were basically on your own. And, of course, leper colonies over the years became developed where lepers would gather, and that was the only communication with people that they were allowed to have, was with other lepers. So being pronounced as unclean with leprosy was a terrible, terrible thing. Verse 4. If the bright spot be white in the skin of his flesh, and in the sight, be not deeper than the skin, and the hair thereof be not turned white, then the priest shall shut him up that hath the plague 7 days. Now, so we have the hair white and also a depression in the spot. That was leprosy. If there was no depression in the spot and the hair was black or red or brown, it wasn't leprosy, but the person was shut up for 7 days to give it some more time. What's going to happen is after 7 days, the person will have to come back before the priest and be examined again. Most of your Bibles in that last phrase, him that hath, is in italics, which means that it's been added to supposedly make the reading in English easier. If we eliminate that, the priest shall shut up the plague 7 days. And that is actually what was seen as happening. And this, you know, what was leprosy communicable? Well, this kind of indicates that it was, because he's being separated from the congregation for 7 days until a determination is made whether he be a leper or not. And then, of course, in the first case, in verse 3, if he was pronounced unclean, he was exiled and had to leave the other people altogether. So that kind of indicates to me that leprosy is communicable. Verse 5, and the priest shall look on him the 7th day, and behold, if the plague in his sight be at a stay, and the plague spread not in the skin, then the priest shall shut him up 7 days more. The spot hasn't spread, the hair has not turned white, and the spot has not taken on the an impression or a depression in the skin. Verse 6, and the priest shall look upon him again the 7th day, and behold, if the plague be somewhat dark, and the plague spread not in the skin, the priest shall pronounce him clean. It is but a scab, and he shall wash his clothes and be clean. The washing of the clothes and himself would be removing any appearance that he was a leper. And we'll see in our later studies of this leprosy that it's the same for clothing, a garment that is found to have leprosy, also buildings or houses that were diagnosed with leprosy. Verse 7. But if the scab spread much abroad in the skin, after that he hath been seen of the priest for his cleansing, he shall be seen of the priest again. And this being the same as purifying in chapter 12, verse 5, for ceremonial defilement, verse 8. And if the priest see that, behold, the scab spreadeth in the skin, then the priest shall pronounce him unclean. It is a leprosy. And now in verse 9, we start a second type or characteristic of the white leprosy. These are in the event of people that have had no previous eruptions. Verse 9. When the plague of leprosy is in a man, then he shall be brought unto the priest. And there's no gender implied here. This applied leprosy struck men and women, is my point. Verse 10. And the priest shall see him, and behold, if the rising be white in the skin, and it have turned the hair white, and there be quick, this is live, raw flesh in the rising or elevation, verse 11, it is an old leprosy in the skin of his flesh, and the priest shall pronounce him unclean and shall not shut him up, for he is unclean. And no doubt leprosy. And of course, leprosy, once diagnosed, what did that mean? It meant exile. You had to leave your family, you had to leave your home. This was a terrible thing to have happen. But again, that's the reason that it was a type for death, if you will. And again, the whole point is to make the people of Israel aware of death and to fear it or hate it, actually. Verse 12, and we'll stop for today. And if a leprosy break out abroad in the skin, in other words, if it completely covers the flesh, and the leprosy cover all the skin of him that hath the plague, from his head even to his foot, wheresoever the priest looketh, and we can't stop there because it's going to surprise you what this means. We need to do verse 13 and then we'll stop. Then the priest shall consider or look upon it. And behold, if the leprosy hath covered all his flesh, he shall pronounce him clean that hath the plague. It is all turned white. He is clean. What this is about is in the last stages of leprosy, if it expands and covers the whole flesh body, it's in its last stages. And basically then the whiteness sloughed off and the person didn't have leprosy anymore. It was clean. I've been quoting Bullinger a lot today. I like what Bullinger says about this particular verse, that it's an example of someone who has sinned but then completely repents of their sins and is forgiven. And he quotes 1 Peter chapter 1, verses 9 and 10. And it states there, then verse 9, that if we say we have no sin, then we're deceiving ourselves. But then in verse 9, it says, if you repent, then God graciously forgives you. And I think that's an interesting point, that if you have leprosy and you repent of your sins, God has the grace and the power to forgive. He has the grace and the power to cleanse someone, even with the awful, terrible disease of leprosy. We'll come back in our next lecture and get into more about leprosy and the fact that leprosy can even affect garments of clothing. It can affect buildings as well. And all these are types for death and sin. And I think the purpose of this, God making the people of Israel aware of death and how that uncleanness brings about death. Sin brings about death. Wages of sin is death. We've got a short message. We'll ask you to listen a moment, won't you please?
2: The book

0: Of James. James is a book that I know you'll enjoy because it is written, when you rightly divide it, to those that are scattered abroad. That's to say the 12 tribes, the 10 tribes scattered abroad, being very specific in your freedom of Christianity, the repentance, giving much personal instruction as far as controlling our thoughts and finding peace, and giving us those parameters wherein Christianity, defining those things that come from the Word of God. Example, that bitter and sweet water cannot come from the same spring. Well, from God's Word, you should not have both either. The practice of healing brought forth in this book of James. I know you're going to like it. James, that great book of instruction.
1: Welcome back. We're glad you could join back with us. Let's have the 800 number, 800-643-4645. That number good throughout Puerto Rico, the U.S., and Canada. If you have a biblical question to pose to be answered on the air, we invite you to call that 800 number and leave your question for one of the pastors. Please don't ask for a written response. Don't expect a biblical answer to any question when you call. We don't have the staff. The pastor certainly don't have the time to sit there and answer questions. If we did that, we'd be answering questions all day and not preparing to teach this broadcast. We'll stick with what we think God has commissioned us to do, and that is to teach the Word of God. And questions are an important tool, though, for helping people learn, and we'll continue to do that, of course, at the end of each program. Don't ask questions about a specific individual, denomination, organization by name. We teach God's Word in a positive format. Throwing out negative about others serves no purpose, especially our brothers and sisters in Christ. So we're going to teach God's Word in a positive manner and let the chips fall where they may. Let God's Word do the teaching, the correcting, and the healing. If you're listening by shortwave radio or studying via the internet somewhere around the world that's unable to use that 800 number, your announcer at the end of the hour will give you our mailing address. Quite all right to mail your questions in, being the point. Got a prayer request? We can do away with the telephone number. You don't need a telephone. You don't need paper and pencil and a mailing address. Talk to your Heavenly Father. How do you do that? You talk to Him in prayer. You should be able to talk to Him just like He was your flesh father. He's the closest relative that you have. And, you know, it's important that you develop your relationship with your Heavenly Father. And the relationship you have with Him does depend on you. You see, Father's the same yesterday, the same today, and will be the same tomorrow. We're the ones who are variables. And it's up to you to develop your relationship. How do you do that? You talk to Him. Seek His counsel when you have major decisions in your life. Thank Him for the many blessings that He bestows upon you. If you think He's not blessing you at all, you're probably taking your blessings for granted. We do have these prayer requests. Father, we come united as one in the name of Your Son, Jesus Christ. Father, we ask You to look on these. You know their needs, addictions to drugs, alcohol, Father, illness in families, Father. You know, if it is Your will, a special blessing on each of these. And we lift up our military troops who are in harm's way around the world, Father. Watch over, guide, direct, protect, touch, heal. In Jesus' precious name, amen, and thank You, Father. All right, let's get to some questions and see what's on the mind of folks around the country. First up today, we have Jerry in Minnesota. Where in the Bible is the verse about evil will be good and bad will be evil? I think you meant evil will be good and good will be evil. Malachi chapter 2, verse 17 gets it said. It said, "You have wearied the Lord with your words." When you say every one that doeth evil is good in the sight of the Lord, and He delighteth in them. And you know, that's what turning things upside down means to me, is saying what is evil is good.

0: go to heaven. Being gay, as I just said, is an abomination to the Lord. It is not the unforgivable sin. Ed in Arizona, did the people created on the sixth day, or Adam and Eve, have belly buttons? I don't think they did, since they weren't born of a woman. Well, God created them, and if he wanted them to have a belly button, he certainly had the capability of doing that. But that's not the first time that that question has come up. Obviously, if God created them, they weren't born of woman. So the navel, the belly button, which of course is where the umbilical cord is connected to the mother, is not necessary if there isn't a mother, because as you say, Adam and Eve had no mother, and they had a father, don't get me wrong, but they weren't born of the flesh. They were created. Brian in West Virginia, in the 19th chapter of Revelation, during the marriage supper of the Lamb, is that when we all will be changed and New Jerusalem be established? And is everyone changed at one time, or is it that those who believe are changed first? Well, the change you're talking about is when Jesus Christ returns at the seventh trump. 1 Corinthians chapter 15, verse 52, and the following verses. It states there in the twinkling of an eye. And now, the marriage feast follows the return of Christ. He defeats his enemies, but his election, who don't bow a knee to the Antichrist, don't worship the Antichrist, are his bride, and that you were pointing out correctly in Revelation chapter 19. Michael from Oklahoma. I can't read that right. Where in the Bible does it talk about the three world ages? Thank you, and God bless you and your staff, and thanks for remembering our staff. We have a very hard-working group of employees and volunteers. They accomplish a tremendous amount of work, and we're so very thankful for them. The three world ages, something that if you don't understand, you're never going to understand the mysteries of God. The mysteries of God's Word will always be a mystery to you until you come to understand the three world ages. Many places in the Bible refer to the three world ages. 1 Peter chapter 3 in the New Testament talks about the world that was. That's a very important subject. As I said, if you don't understand that, there's no way you're going to understand God's Word in its entirety. On page 3 of every monthly newsletter, there's a list of suggested studies for new students, both in CD format or cassette tape. So if you're interested in the three world ages, I highly recommend a study by Pastor Arnold Murray entitled Three World Ages. It's CD number 30506. Very important that you get a handle on that one. Rebecca, and I don't know where Rebecca's from, could you tell me what Bible verse it talks about gray hair? Okay, well, I think there are two locations that the word hoary, H-O-A-R-Y, is utilized. And that's an old English word that means gray-headed. Proverbs chapter 16, verse 31, it states, the hoary head, or the gray head, or hair, is a crown of glory if it be found in the way of righteousness. Rosa in Kentucky, does it say anything in the Bible about the eye? Also, does it say anything about we will look 33 years old when we pass away? Well, let me take your last question first. Every place in the Bible that an angel appears, they're described as a young man. And how old was Jesus when he was crucified? Approximately 32, 33 years old. So that's where that comes from. But, you know, age to a spiritual body is irrelevant. The spiritual body does not age. It does not get sick. And that's the reason we can look forward to taking on that body. These flesh bodies, they get old, they get sick. And fortunately, when we die, the flesh returns to the earth, the spirit returns to our Father. And the eye, I think one of my favorite places in a reference to an eye is in Deuteronomy chapter 32, verse 10, where God is speaking of Jacob, which is symbolically all 12 tribes of Israel. And it states there that God kept Jacob as the apple of his eye. The apple of his eye is the pupil of his eye. And in other words, when someone messes with one of God's children, it's like sticking their finger in God's eye. Not the way to get good things going for you. Also in an eye, we have an eye for an eye in Matthew chapter 5, verse 38. Linda in Alabama, can you repeat your sin, repent, I guess, can you repent your sins of divorce and still go to heaven? Well, divorce is not the unforgivable sin. You know, many churches try to penalize those who have been divorced and basically make them second-class Christians in their church. If you've been divorced, you can't be a Sunday school teacher. If you've been divorced, you can't be a deacon. If you've been divorced, the list goes on and on and on. You know, there are justifiable legal reasons for divorce. You didn't know that? Well, you haven't read Deuteronomy chapter 24. Then you ask, you follow with a second question, what is the unforgivable sin? And again, it's not divorce. The unforgivable sin is for one of God's election to refuse the Holy Spirit to speak through them when they're delivered up before the Antichrist. Luke chapter 12, start with verse 10 and go through about Luke verse 13. The elect are not to premeditate what they're going to say. Why? Because it's not them who are going to speak. It's the Holy Spirit who will speak, and even the gainsayers will be convinced. Mary in Michigan, would you please explain Revelation chapter 13, verse 18 for me? Thank you very much. May God bless you all. And he does, and God bless you as well. And Revelation 13, 18 states, let him with understanding count the number of the beast. It's the number of a man. And who is the beast? The beast, of course, is Antichrist. And the number of man is 666, it states there in Revelation chapter 13, verse 18. The Antichrist comes in the sixth trump, the sixth vial, and, excuse me, the sixth seal. Robert in California, why do the pastors believe the King James Version is the best translation, and would you please consider doing a detailed study on this subject and presenting it to the congregation? Okay, well, the reason we suggest and encourage people to use the King James Version Bible is that it's the Bible that's tied to the Strong's Concordance. It's very important for people to be able to take God's Word, the letter that he wrote to you, back to the original language. The translators from Hebrew to English, from Chaldee to English in the Old Testament, the translators from Greek to English in the New Testament did a pretty fair job, but they could have made some better choices in many cases as far as their selection of words. And you add a lot of meaning to your studies if you're able to take God's Word back to the original language. A good example, Luke chapter 14. Jesus states there that you have to hate your mother and your father if you're going to be a disciple of his. Moses taught us that you honor your mother and father. In fact is, I pointed out in our lecture that Jesus endorsed Moses as the writer of the book of Leviticus, because later on in the book of Leviticus, we're going to see that the penalty for cursing your mother and your father is death. And that goes into not taking care of your mother and father as well. But if you have a strong concordance, I about got off my point there, is if you take that word hate and look it up in your Strong's Concordance, you'll find that it means to love less. Now, there's a big difference between you have to hate your mother and father to be Jesus' disciple and loving them less than Jesus to be his disciple. Margaret in California, please give me an example of a righteous act. Well, and what does righteous mean? Righteous means doing what is right. Visiting someone who is sick would be a righteous act. Helping an elderly person do something that they're no longer physically able to do would be considered a righteous act. Planting a seed of truth with one of our brothers and sisters who are lost in this world of darkness is a righteous act as well. And you know, God keeps very good records. He doesn't just keep a list of everything that you do bad in the book. He keeps a list of everything that you do that's good as well. You see, there's a judgment day coming. It's called the Great White Throne Judgment of Revelation chapter 20. It's not only going to be punishment for the wicked, it's going to be rewards for those who have a lot of righteous acts next to their name in the book. Bill in Kentucky, can you explain how some people got the rapture theory from the Bible? If there is no mention of the rapture in our Bible, where does this come from? I understand it came about in the 1830s, but I don't understand what chapter and verse in the Bible they think it comes from. That everyone at our church for their hard work, oh, thank everyone at your church for their hard work in bringing us the real truth about God's Word. And thanks again for remembering our hardworking staff. Rapturists, of course, point to 1 Thessalonians chapter 4, verses 16 and 18. And, you know, we're not flying anywhere. Jesus is coming here, Acts chapter 1. After he ascended to heaven, after the 50 days Pentecost, the two angels were there and they said, what are you guys standing around looking at? Don't you know he's going to come back to the same point? He even tells us where Jesus is coming back. That's to the Mount of Olives. We're to have the gospel armor in place, Ephesians chapter 6. Why? So we can stand against the fiery darts of Satan. You don't need the gospel armor on if you're going to fly away and be gone while the Antichrist, Satan, is here on earth. You mentioned 1830. We offer two books by one author, Dave McPherson. The first is called The Incredible Cover-Up and has a suggested donation of $10. The Rapture Plot is by the same author and is 15. 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So don't order both of them, just order The Rapture Plot if you want the whole bowl of bananas. If you don't want the whole bowl of bananas, just order Incredible Cover-Up. William in Louisiana, if I eat a little bit of sausage, could God hold that against me? Well, as we learned in our last lecture, swine's flesh is unclean, Leviticus chapter 11, verse 7. Eating swine is a violation of health laws. That is a sin against the flesh, not your soul. And try some turkey sausage or bacon. If you miss pork bacon and see, you'll find it has a lot less fat and tastes remarkably close. I've been told, and I've never eaten pork myself, the bacon. Cheryl in Texas, I have a question concerning praying to Archangel Michael to pray for us and the state of affairs in the present time. I am not sure if this should be done, as I believe and have heard you say many times that we are to pray only to God through Jesus Christ only. Well, we're not to worship angels. In Revelation chapter 22, verses 8 and 9, John fell down and started to worship the angel that had shown him. And the angel said, "See thou do it not. I am your fellow servant." Angels are fellow servants. I'm out of time. I love you all a great deal. Why? Because you enjoy studying God's word in depth. It makes Father's Day when he sees you studying the letter he wrote to you. We are brought to you by your tithes and offerings. If we've helped you, help us keep coming to you and reach out to others as well. There's one thing that's most important, though, and it's this. You stay in his word every day. Every day in your Father's word is a good day, even with trouble. You know why? Because Jesus is the living word.
1: Hearing God's word with understanding will change your life. We hope you have enjoyed studying God's word here on the Shepherd's Chapel Family Bible Study Hour with Pastor Dennis Murray. 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

The Mark of the Beast on CD is our free introductory offer to you. 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You need to know what the Mark of the Beast is. As it's written in Revelation chapter 13, verse 8, many will be deceived. Christ said in Mark 13, 23, "Behold, I have foretold you all things." 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Don't be deceived by Satan.

0: Welcome to the Shepherd's Chapel Network Family Bible Study Hour with Pastor Dennis Murray. Wisdom is understanding God's Word. Pastor Murray's unique teaching approach brings God's Word alive with meaning as he takes you on a chapter-by-chapter, verse-by-verse study of God's letter to you, the Bible. And now, here is Pastor Dennis Murray.
1: Good day to you. God bless you. Welcome to Shepherd's Chapel. Welcome to this Family Bible Study Hour. Ready to get back into our Father's Word here at the chapel, this fantastic book of Leviticus. We're going to pick it up today, chapter 13, verse 14. We invite you to get your Bibles and join us. Chapter 13 and part of chapter 14 of Leviticus will be dealing with the subject of leprosy. And in the Hebrew tongue, leprosy, zarah. It's from the prime zarah, which means to be stricken down. And indeed, one who had leprosy was seen as one that had been stricken down by our Heavenly Father. And, you know, God was teaching the people of Israel the difference between clean and unclean, holy and unholy. And a leper was seen as one who was the walking dead, if you will. In a spiritual sense, we could take that to the level. And what did they do with the leper that had physical leprosy in a physical sense? They were exiled. They were thrown out of the kingdom. And at this point in time, God was residing among men. He was in the Ark of the Covenant in the Mosaic Tabernacle. And there is no place for death around our Heavenly Father. He's not a God of the dead. Abraham, Jacob, and Isaac are all living. They're with our Heavenly Father now. But someone who is spiritually dead is not going to be allowed to be around our Heavenly Father in the eternity either. So we kind of see a type there, and the leprosy is one who is actually spiritually dead. Unfortunately, we're going to have a lot of those when the Antichrist appears here on earth and people don't know that the false one comes first. We kind of stopped in a bad place yesterday, verses 12 and 13, and kind of in summary, the priest, if he looked upon a leper and they were covered from head to toe, in a white scabby material, that was the last cycle of leprosy. And the priest, as a surprise to most of you, I'm sure, pronounced them clean, and then the scab would scale off, slough off, and the person was clean. Now, verse 14, which we're picking up today, is kind of a continuation from that point. So we ask that word of wisdom in Yeshua's precious name, Father. We ask you to open eyes, open ears this day as we pick it up, Leviticus chapter 13, verse 14, and it reads, "But when raw flesh," this is like proud flesh, "appeareth in him, he shall be unclean." And again, this is a continuation of verses 12 and 13. So once someone has gone through the stage where the leprosy turned their skin white from head to toe, and then that sloughed off, if raw flesh or proud flesh appears, that's a sign that the leprosy is back, and the priest was to pronounce them unclean. Verse 15, "And the priest shall see the raw flesh and pronounce him to be unclean. For the raw flesh is unclean, it is a leprosy." And again, this was after the scab fell off and he was pronounced clean, it came back. Verse 16, "Or if the raw flesh turn again and be changed into white, he shall come unto the priest." And again, white from head to toe once again. "And the priest shall see him, and behold, if the plague be turned into white, then the priest shall pronounce him clean that hath the plague. He is clean." Now, we're going to come to, and by the way, when we get to chapter 14, we'll see the cleansing process. Once one had leprosy and the priest pronounced him clean, he wasn't free just to enter back into society. There was a purifying routine that had to be gone through, and we'll cover that when we get to chapter 14. Now, the leprosy we've been talking about is a white leprosy. We had two types that have been covered. Now we're going to come to the third type of white leprosy, that is leprosy that develops in a boil. Verse 18, "The flesh also, in which even in the skin thereof was a boil, and is healed." And this boil, you could consider it like an abscess, and then the abscess closed, it healed. Verse 19, "And in the place of the boil there is a white rising, or a bright spot, white and somewhat reddish, and it be showed to the priest." And if someone was responsible and they noticed it themselves, they would go to the priest for his diagnosis, if you will. You see, they didn't have physicians that they would go to back in this period of time, the priest. And it wasn't the priest who said, "Hey, come and see us and we'll tell you." It was God who instructed Aaron and his sons to be responsible for diagnosing leprosy. Verse 20, "And if when the priest seeth it, behold, it be in sight lower than the skin," somewhat depressed from the area of skin around it, in other words, "and the hair thereof be turned white, the priest shall pronounce him unclean. It is a plague of leprosy broken out in the boil." And once again, we see the hair turning white and the spot being somewhat recessed or depressed from the area of skin around it, means leprosy, unclean. Verse 21, "But if the priest look on it, and behold, there be no white hairs therein, and if it be not lower than the skin, but be somewhat dark," somewhat faint, in other words, not as white as the other spot, "then the priest shall shut him up 7 days." And this period of time, of course, there is waiting to see if the hair turns solid white and the spot becomes somewhat depressed. And then, of course, it would be leprosy. But the purpose of this 7 days, because it wasn't it was somewhat dark, it wasn't a white spot, it couldn't be determined. So we're going to wait 7 days and take another look. Verse 22, "And if it be spread much abroad in the skin, then the priest shall pronounce him unclean. It is a plague." The spreading also indicating that it was leprosy. And in that case, there would be no need to wait another 7 days. He would be pronounced unclean. Verse 23, "But if the bright spot stay in his place and spread not, it is a burning boil, and the priest shall pronounce him clean." Now this word burning in the Hebrew is tsare beth. And rather than burning as we think of a fire burning, it's like an inflammation, a fire that you might consider as a result of a fever, heat that comes from a fever, for example. And a burning boil, you could think of this as the closing of an abscess. Now we come to the fourth different characteristics of the white leprosy. Verse 24, "Or if there be any flesh in the skin whereof there is a hot burning." Now this is a different word than the tsare beth in verse 23. It's milk, mikvah. And it is literally a burning fire. And what we have here is someone who has been burned, and the result is what? A scar. And so this is leprosy that develops from a scar. "And the quick or live flesh that burneth have a white bright spot, somewhat reddish or white." Again, this being in the scar from a previous burn. Verse 25, "Then the priest shall look upon it, and behold, if the hair in the bright spot be turned white, and it be in sight deeper than the skin, it is a leprosy broken out of the burning, out of the scar." Wherefore the priest shall pronounce him unclean. It is the plague of leprosy. And we learn what happens to those who are pronounced unclean a little later in this chapter, verse 26. But if the priest look on it, and behold, there be no white hair in the bright spot, and it be no lower than the other skin, but be somewhat dark, or not as white, then the priest shall shut him up 7 days, as with the other types of leprosy, with the different characteristics, waiting to see if there's any change. I would imagine the person who was shut up for 7 days is doing some real serious praying over that period of 7 days. Verse 27. And the priest shall look upon him the seventh day, and if it be spread much abroad in the skin, then the priest shall pronounce him unclean. It is the plague of leprosy. And verse 28. And if the bright spot stay in his place, and spread not in the skin, in other words, there's no change, but it be somewhat dark or faint, it is a rising of the burning, the scar, and the priest shall pronounce him clean, for it is an inflammation of the burning. And no doubt this would be much to the relief of the person who was being diagnosed. As I said in our introduction, leprosy was a very, very serious thing. Anyone who had contracted leprosy was seen as one who was as the walking dead. The body had already begun decaying as someone who had died in the flesh. And again, on that spiritual level, if you are spiritually dead, God doesn't want you around him either, and you're exiled from the camp. Verse 29, if a man or woman have a plague upon the head or the beard, and here we move to another category of white leprosy, that on the head or the beard. Of course, the beard, probably a better translated, the chin. Most ladies don't have a beard, and this applies to men and women, as we see as we're introduced to this verse. This would be a plague of the head or on the chin, the face, in other words. 30. Then the priest shall see the plague, and behold, if it be in sight deeper than the skin, and there be in it a yellow thin hair, the word thin could be better translated short, then the priest shall pronounce him unclean. It is a dry scale or skull, even a leprosy upon the head or beard. And this is like a scabby disorder where you would have thin layers of dry, scaly skin. 31. And if the priest look upon the plague of the skull, and behold, it be not in sight deeper than the skin, and that there is no black hair in it, then the priest shall shut him that hath the plague of the skull 7 days. And where these people were sent to wait the 7 day period, or who cared for them during that 7 day period, is not written. It would be interesting to know. 32. And in the seventh day the priest shall look on the plague, and behold, if the skull spread not, and there be in it no yellow hair, and the skull be not in sight deeper than the skin, and again, the other types that we've been talking about, characteristics of leprosy, don't have the next requirement. He shall be shaven, but the skull shall he not shave, and the priest shall shut him up that hath the skull 7 days more. And this is literally shaved, not only the head, but the eyebrows, the beard in the case of men, and likely other parts of the body, everywhere where except where the skull appeared. 34. And in the seventh day the priest shall look on the skull, and behold, if the skull be not spread in the skin, nor be in sight deeper than the skin, then the priest shall pronounce him clean, and he shall wash his clothes and be clean. And this washing of the clothes, and no doubt his own body, I think, was to do away with any outward appearance of leprosy. Even though he was pronounced clean, people perceived, since he had been to the priest, that he might have some uncleanness upon him, so or her. So the washing to do with any outward appearance of leprosy. 35. But if the skull spread much in the skin after his cleansing, this obviously would be a bad sign. And the spreading of the skull, you could almost think of it like sin spreads in a person. It starts off small, but then it becomes bigger and bigger and bigger until it just takes over the person entirely. 36. Then the priest shall look on him, and behold, if the skull be spread in the skin, the priest shall not seek for yellow hair. He is unclean. No need to look any further in that case. He is unclean. It is leprosy. And when it says yellow hair, it's not talking about a bright yellow as you would consider the color yellow in many cases, more of a reddish, blondish color than bright yellow. 37. But if the skull be in his sight at a stay, not spreading, in other words, and that there is black hair grown up therein, the skull is healed, he is clean, and the priest shall pronounce him clean. And the next leprosy that we're going to be talking about is often called harmless leprosy. Appears in the skin as possibly one ring. It can be two rings, and it lasts approximately 2 months to 2 years, and then it disappears. But that's what the next category is going to be talking about. Verse 38. If a man also or a woman have in the skin of their flesh bright spots, even white bright spots, and again these would be more like rings in the skin, then the priest shall look, and behold, if the bright spots in the skin of their flesh be darkish white, this is faint colored, not as bright white, in other words. It is a freckled spot that groweth in the skin, he is clean. Now, a freckled spot in the Hebrew is bohak, and it means to be pale. Arabs today use a similar word. It's bakak in their language, and it means the same thing, faint spot. Now we're going to be moving to another characteristic of the leprosy, this being leprosy of the bald head. Verse 40, and the man whose hair is fallen off his head, he is bald, yet he is clean. Well, that would be good news for a lot of men who had lost their hair. They being bald does not mean that you're unclean. 41, and he that hath his hair fallen off from the part of his head toward his face, he is forehead bald, yet is he clean. And we would call this a receding hairline. Obviously, the color of the hair won't be a factor in determining whether this is leprosy or not, as with the others, where it had to be a white hair, because the gentleman in the case of a totally bald head has no hair. 42. And if there be in the bald head or bald forehead, the receding hairline, a white reddish sore or a mole, you could think of this, it is a leprosy sprung up in his bald head or his bald forehead. Verse 43. Then the priest shall look upon it, and behold, if the rising of the sore be white reddish in his bald head or in his bald forehead, as the leprosy appeareth in the skin of the flesh. And again, obviously the color of the hair won't have anything to do with the diagnosis. He is a leprous man, he is unclean. The priest shall pronounce him utterly unclean, his plague is in his head. And here we're going to see how lepers, what the how they were treated once the diagnosis that they were unclean was made. And the leper in whom the plague is, his clothes shall be rent, a sign of mourning, and leprosy was indeed something to be mourned, and his head bare, and he shall put a covering upon his upper lip, and shall cry, unclean, unclean. In the Hebrew, this is tame, tame. And this is done as kind of a warning to other people that he is in, or she, in an unclean state. Now this head bare, you might remember back in Leviticus chapter 10, verse 6, when the Lord struck Nadab and Abihu, the sons of Aaron, dead because they brought strange fire before the altar of the Lord. But in verse 6 of chapter 10, God told Aaron and Eleazar and Ithamar, the remaining sons of Aaron, that they weren't to uncover their head, which means to not only that they're not to take off their head turban in the case of the priest, but it also means to have the hair in disarray, which is also a sign of mourning. Verse 46, all the days wherein the plague shall be in him, he shall be defiled. He is unclean. He shall dwell alone without the camp, shall his habitation be, not allowed to live among the people of God. And again, remember, the Lord lived among the people. He dwelt with the people of Israel. And he's not a God of the dead, leprosy being symbolic of the dead. He wants nothing to do with the dead, therefore they're exiled from the camp. You know, being exiled from the camp would be, in most cases, a terrible thing. There were three lepers in 2 Kings chapter 7, verses 3 and 4, and the following verses. It was at the time of the king of Judah, Jehoram, and things were not going good. The Syrians had laid siege to Jerusalem, and these three lepers, of course, weren't allowed to be in Jerusalem, but they sat at the gate begging, basically, from people as they came and went. But you see, the people of Jerusalem were starving to death. It became so bad that two women, agreed that they would eat the one woman's son today and the other woman's son tomorrow. And the woman came to Jehoram complaining that they ate her son the previous day, but then when it came time to eat the other woman's son, she hid him. And that's how bad things were in Jerusalem at this time. And these three lepers were speaking among themselves, and they were trying to decide, well, what are we going to do? You know, if we sit here, we're going to starve to death. If we go into the city of Jerusalem, which would have been prohibited anyway, they don't have anything to eat, so we're going to starve to death anyway. And they reasoned among themselves, well, why don't we go to the Syrians? The worst they could do is kill us. They might give us something to eat, feeling sorry for us, but the worst they can do is kill us, which would prevent us from going through a very slow death of starvation. Well, the Lord sent a fear among the Syrians, and they took off running for their lives. I mean, they left everything. They left their tents. They left their jewelry, their precious metals, their precious stones, their food and their drink. And the three lepers, they were making hay while the sun was shining and eating well. And then they said to each other, you know, we're not doing right. We need to send word to Jehoram, the king of Judah, and the people of Jerusalem that the siege is over and they can come out and enjoy some of this food. In verse 47, we're going to take on another type of leprosy. It's called leprosy in garments. Now, there is no scientific foundation for leprosy in clothing. Leprosy is something that affects human beings. It's thought that this was some type of mildew that affected the clothing, which could be made of cloth or leather. When what is mildew caused by? It's caused by a type of fungus, which is unclean according to God's word. Many of you might be surprised to learn that mushrooms are unclean to eat. Why? Because they're a fungus. Let's go with verse 47. The garment, or the piece of clothing, also that the plague of leprosy is in, whether it be a woolen garment or a linen garment, and these would be materials normally worn at the time. Verse 48, whether it be in the warp or the woof, which is also called the weft, of linen or of woolen, whether in a skin, in other words, leather or hide, or in anything made of skin. Many things were made of leather, such as drinking bags, if you will. Many uses for leather at the time. But if something were noticed, then it was to be brought to the priest for him to look at. The warp and the woof, if you're not familiar with the weaving process, let's say if you took a blanket, for example, and let's say the warp would be the thread that runs vertically through the blanket, whereas the woof, or also called the weft, would run horizontally through the blanket. Verse 49, and if the plague be greenish or reddish in the garment or in the skin, the leather, either in the warp or in the woof, or in anything of skin, it is a plague of leprosy and shall be showed unto the priest, for the priest to look upon it and determine whether it was a leprosy in the garment or not. Verse 50. And the priest shall look upon the plague and shut it that hath the plague 7 days. Shut up it that hath the plague 7 days. Going to give it 7 days to see if there's any change and then make a determination. And he shall look on the plague on the 7th day. If the plague be spread in the garment, either in the warp or in the woof or in a skin or in any work that is made of skin, the plague is a fretting leprosy. It is unclean. And this fretting in the Hebrew is bitter or mad leprosy. And the spread, again, the sin spreads within our body. It's a corruption growing and spreading from within. Verse 52. He shall therefore burn that garment, whether warp or woof, in woolen or in linen, and anything of skin wherein the plague is, for it is a fretting leprosy, it shall be burnt in the fire. All such garments were to be completely destroyed, where they would never be used by humans again. I kind of saw a type in this for sin as well. What happens when we repent of our sins and we're forgiven? The sin is gone. It's completely blotted out. And that's what effectively this burning of the garments did. It blots them out. 53. And if the priest shall look and behold the plague be not spread in the garment, either in the warp or in the woof or in anything of the skin, and this would be a good sign as with man. Verse 54. Then the priest shall command that they wash the thing wherein the plague is, and he shall shut it up 7 days more. Now, in the case of the shutting up of 7 days for human beings, there was hope that there would be no change, because change or growing or spreading meant that it was leprosy. But no change would mean it wasn't leprosy. In this case, excuse me, they're expecting the washing, they're expecting to see improvement. They're expecting to see the color of the spot lighten up. Verse 55. And the priest shall look on the plague after that it is washed. And behold, if the plague have not changed his color, and the plague be not spread, it is unclean. In other words, it should be lighter in color because of the washing. Thou shalt burn it in the fire, completely destroy it. It is fret inward, whether it be bare within or without. And this is a bald place anywhere, referring to a leather that sometimes the leather, especially in the case of clothing, the hair would be left on the hide. And this bald spot meaning a place where the hair had fallen off. Verse 57. And if it appears still in the garment, either in the warp or in the woof, or in anything of skin, it is a spreading plague. Thou shalt burn that wherein the plague is with fire. And this spreading you could think of as budding or blooming. Now, did I miss a verse? Let's go back and hit verse 56. I'm not sure I caught that. And if the priest look and behold the plague be somewhat dark or faint after the washing of it, then he shall rend it. In other words, he's tear it out of the garment or out of the skin or out of the warp or out of the woof. In other words, if it doesn't reappear, it's okay for use, but after the priest tore it out or cut it out, the garment would simply have a hole in it, and I suppose that the person would be free to patch it and continue wearing it. Verse 58, and the garment, either warp or woof, or whatsoever thing of skin it be, which thou shalt wash, if the plague be departed from them, then it shall be washed the second time, and shall be clean, Levitically uncontaminated. Verse 59, to close the chapter, this is the law of the plague of leprosy in a garment of woolen or linen, either in the warp or woof or in anything of skins, to pronounce it clean or to pronounce it unclean. And remember, God called his people to be clean, to be holy, to be a priestly nation, if you will. Why? Because he was holy. Now, I know some of this gets a bit redundant, and I do want you to know that I'm proud of you for sticking with it. We're going to take it chapter by chapter and verse by verse and glean out what we can from God's Word. And there is always something there if you look. And we're going to take it chapter by chapter, verse by verse, and make sure we don't miss anything that has meaning for us in today's life. But the leper, again, seen as someone who was dead. And on a spiritual level, we can take that to the spiritually dead. God doesn't want them around him. So make sure that you are studying his Word and that you know how to be pleasing to God, that you know how to obtain eternal life. Those who don't and are spiritually dead, God doesn't want them around. They're not going to be in the kingdom. They're going in the lake of fire. We come back in our next lecture. We're going to talk about the purification process, and then we'll get into other bodily defilements that God is sharing with his children to prepare them to move into the promised land. We've got a short message. We'll ask you to listen a moment. Won't you please?
2: 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You need to know what the Mark of the Beast is. As it's written in Revelation chapter 13, verse 8, many will be deceived. Christ said in Mark 13:23, "Behold, I have foretold you all things." 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Don't be deceived by Satan.
1: Welcome back. We're glad you could join back with us. Let's have the 800 number, please. 800-643-4645. That number good throughout Puerto Rico, the U.S., and Canada. If you have a biblical question that you'd like to share, feel free to call that 800 number and leave your question. Don't ask questions about a specific individual, denomination, or organization by name. We try to teach God's Word in a positive manner, throwing out about negative about others by name, especially our brothers and sisters in Christ, serves no purpose. We

we won't do it. We'll let God's Word do the teaching, the correcting, and the healing, fully capable of all three. If you're studying via the internet somewhere around the world other than the locations I mentioned that can use the 800 number, your announcer at the end of the hour will give you our mailing address. It's quite all right to mail your questions in, being the point. Got a prayer request? We can do away with the telephone number. You don't need a telephone. You don't need paper and pencil or a mailing address. I encourage you to talk to your Heavenly Father. You know, I don't think you have a lot of competition these days. It appears that people don't have time for God. They're too busy running here and running there. It's a fast-paced world, it seems like. But make time each day to talk to your Father. Let him know that you love him. And when you have major decisions in your life, nothing wrong with asking him for a little help in making decisions. And we do have these prayer requests. Father, we come united as one in the name of your Son, Jesus Christ. We ask you to look upon these, Father. You know their needs, financial difficulties, marital problems, Father. You know, if it is your will, a special blessing on each of these. And always we remember our military troops who are in harm's way around the world. Father, watch over, guide, direct, touch, protect, heal in Jesus' precious name. Amen and thank you, Father. Let's get to some questions. See what's on the mind of folks. We have Hulda from Delaware. Thank you and your staff for all the hard work you do. I'm praying all is well with everyone. Everyone's doing fine here at the chapel. Things are continuing to grow. The introductory offers that we send out each day, people are hungry for the Word of God. And if you will feed them, they will listen. I have a question about the five-month period in the Bible, and she's speaking of the period of time that the Antichrist will be here. Is Satan here in person only for 2.5 months in the five-month period? If so, which part of the period? And it's the latter half. You see, it states in the book of Revelation that there was silence in heaven for a half hour. The hour of tribulation, as we learn in Revelation chapter 9, is a five-month period, the season of the locust, May through September. And then the half hour would be 2.5 months, and it would be the latter 2.5 that Satan is here. You see, the political beast of Revelation chapter 13, the first beast of Revelation 13, will be in power, but then it receives the deadly wound. And that's when Pretty Boy Floyd's Antichrist, Satan, shows up on the scene to heal the deadly wound. That's why he's here the second half of that hour of temptation. But remember, it's a five-month period. Could you please explain what is contained in the Ark of the Covenant? And you'll find that it's the golden pot of manna, two, Aaron's rod that budded, and three, the tablets of the covenant. And we have Doug from North Carolina. Dennis, thanks for your teaching and the staff for their hard work. Thanks for remembering our staff. Does the Bible say if Solomon had a black wife? I have asked this question several times and never gotten an answer. I say yes. Well, King Solomon had 700 wives. This is written in 1 Kings chapter 11, verse 13. 700 wives and 300 concubines. And, out of one of those, many of them were foreign women as well. So he had an Egyptian wife. He married Pharaoh's daughter, for goodness sake. So I wouldn't be at all surprised. I'd say it's a safe bet that one of them were black. Some people think that Solomon himself was black because in the Song of Solomon, chapter 1, verse 6, Solomon says, "Look at me because I am black." Now, that word black in Song of Solomon

0: think Jeremiah chapter 15, verse 1 states what you're saying. God said to the prophet Jeremiah, Jeremiah was trying to intercede for the people. And the Lord told Jeremiah, if Moses and Samuel themselves stood before me, two of the greatest intercessors of all time on behalf of the people of Israel, if Moses and Samuel stood before me, I wouldn't change my mind and get these people away from me. I'm going to cast them off. That's when they were going into captivity to the king of Babylon. Lee in Georgia. I hope this is not a silly question. There are no silly questions. What do you mean when you say rightly dividing the word of God? One of my favorite scriptures, it was my mother's favorite scripture in the Bible, favorite verse, 2 Timothy chapter 2, verse 15, which reads, study to show thyself approved, a workman that needeth not be ashamed, rightly dividing the word of truth. So what does rightly dividing the word of God mean? Well, first of all, you have to keep up with your subject. You know, if God is speaking to the Babylonians and you're not Babylonian, he's not talking to you. So what is being said doesn't apply to you is the point. You also have to keep up with the period of time that you're talking about. We're studying back in the law now in the book of Leviticus. Do we today sacrifice animals to atone for our sins? Of course not. The blood of Jesus Christ is what we wash our sins in. What's the difference? They were under the law. The dispensation, the period of time is what dispensation means. We're under the dispensation of grace. After Jesus was crucified on the cross, we no longer burn animals or sacrifice animals to atone for sin. That's what rightly dividing the word is. We offer a book in our library here called How to Enjoy the Bible. It's written by Bullinger, who is the scholar who did the work on the notes of the Companion Bible. Companion Bible is not a commentary, but it does have scholarly notes, many of which we quote when we're teaching a book of the Bible here at the chapel. But How to Enjoy the Bible goes considerably into how to rightly divide the Word of God. Daniel in North Carolina. From prior programs, I have notes that state Ezra was prophesied 137 years prior to his birth for the purpose of rebuilding Judah. I think the Israelites had some questions about him leading them because he was a Gentile, but he was able to accomplish God's mission. I have not been able to locate this prophecy. Could you assist me, please? Well, you're confused on several things. Number one, Ezra was not a Gentile. He was a Levitical priest, for goodness sake. And what you're thinking about is not Ezra was prophesied 137 years before. Cyrus, the king of Persia, was prophesied by name 137 years before he was born. Cyrus, if you're not familiar, was the one who defeated the Persians, defeated the Babylonians, and at that point in time, that ended the captivity, or the end of the captivity began, probably better said. But Cyrus, the king of Persia, allowed Ezra and others of Judah to return home to not only rebuild the city and the walls of Jerusalem, but also to rebuild the temple, which had been destroyed by the Babylonians. Sandra, and we don't know where Sandra's from. I have always wanted to know, as the people traveled with Moses, they died. What did they do with their dead carcasses? Well, the Hebrew custom was to bury the dead, and it's not written anywhere. You might be able to apply to Moses in Deuteronomy. God said, when Moses died, God said, you know, don't bury Moses. I will take care of it. I'll take him. That's the reason I think that Moses didn't die in the flesh. I think God transfigured him just like he did Enoch and Elijah. Don't ask me to document that. That's just my personal opinion. But who appeared with Jesus in transfigured bodies on the Mount of Transfiguration in Matthew chapter 17? It was Moses and Elijah. Deborah in Kansas, who all wrote the Old Testament? Well, God wrote the Old Testament utilizing his servants. 2 Timothy chapter 3, verse 16 states that all scripture is given by inspiration of God. And if you think men wrote the Old Testament, you probably don't have a lot of faith. But you see, let's take Psalms chapter 22, for example. That covers the crucifixion of Jesus Christ down to the fact that he was hung on a cross and his joints were pulled from socket. It covers the crucifixion down to the Roman soldiers casting lots, gambling for his garments as he died on the cross. A man can't write something that accurate 1,000 years before it comes to pass. So God wrote, is responsible for, the Bible is God's letter to you. And again, he tells you in that letter how you can be pleasing to him, what makes him angry. It also tells you how to find eternal life. Dan in Virginia, where is heaven and what size is it? And where in the Bible can I read about it? Well, heaven of the future is going to be right here on earth. You can read about it in Revelation chapter 21. And verses 1 and 2 tell us it's coming down from heaven to earth. And Revelation 21 verse 15 and the following verses tell us how large heaven will be. It will be approximately, well, it will be 12,000 furlongs in length. It will be 12,000 furlongs in breadth and 12,000 furlongs in height. We're talking about a cube here. And 12,000 furlongs is approximately 1,500 miles, which would be a cube 1,500 miles long, 1,500 miles broad, and 1,500 miles high. And you might say, well, how is everyone going to fit into that small of an area? You're thinking in flesh, and there will be no flesh at that time. Sherry in Kentucky, who is Abel's father? Well, Abel was Adam's son. You won't find him listed in Adam's genealogy in chapter 5. Why? Because his brother Cain murdered him before he had any children. No children, no genealogy. An interesting thing to note too is you won't find Cain in Adam's genealogy either. Why? Because Cain was not Adam's son. He was the son of the serpent who beguiled Eve in the Garden of Eden, and she conceived. Genesis chapter 3 verse 16 will document that she conceived from the serpent, because God's dressing down Satan, the serpent, and Eve in Revelation 3:15, but he says to Eve in 3:16, I will greatly multiply thy conception. You know what conception is? Do you know what causes conception? I hope you get the picture. Craig in Florida, if God divorced Israel and removed the covenant, then why do I read, I believe, in the book of Ezekiel that God is married to the backslider? I don't know what you're quoting. I wish you'd give an exact scripture. Jeremiah chapter 3, verse 8 Ezekiel, you must be talking in chapter 16, where God took Judah, Jerusalem, I should say, to be his bride. That's what you're talking about. You're confusing that in Ezekiel. But in Jeremiah chapter 3:8, God states that backsliding Israel committed adultery, which is the equivalent to idolatry in God's eyes, and God put her away and gave Israel a bill of divorce. But he will take her back. That covenant, his relationship, will be restored. David from Arkansas, I remember sitting in your living room learning from your father the teaching of Satan and Eve's offspring. I wish I knew who this was. We had with Shepherd's Chapel, those of you may or may not know, began as a weekly Bible study in our home. David, my younger brother, and I had friends who would ask biblical questions, and if we couldn't answer them, we'd say, well, we know somebody who can answer it, and we'd invite them home for Wednesday night Bible studies. That's how Shepherd's Chapel got started, and now has grown in probably to the largest independent ministry in the world. And when they get to your question, my question is, weren't their offspring destroyed, referring to Cain's, I'm guessing, the worldwide flood of Noah's time? And some may have been destroyed by the flood, but the descendants of Satan and Eve's son Cain survived the flood, I can guarantee you, because you can read about them in 1 Chronicles chapter 2, verse 55. You have the Kenites there, which is centuries after the flood of Noah's time, and they'd already worked themselves into being scribes, keeping the books, the records, for the tribe of Judah. Crystal in North Carolina, I listen to you every morning. Why do they say when the moon is full that means people say crazy things, and the full moon, is this good or bad? God bless you and your staff. Well, I think it has to do with the gravitational pull of the moon on the earth. And you ask any policeman, any fireman, any emergency medical technician, anybody that works at the hospital in the emergency room about full moon nights, and you'll hear them testify that people get crazy when there is a full moon. Matthew chapter 17, verse 15, we had one who was affected there that the disciples couldn't cast the demon out. And Jesus said, this one is lunatic. And that if it is from lunar, meaning that they're affected by the moon, I believe. Ruth from Illinois, is the fig tree generation over at the beginning of the millennium? Yes or no? You gave me two choices. Yes, the fig tree generation are those living in the flesh up until the time that Jesus returns. When Jesus returns at the seventh trump, that is the beginning of the Lord's day. There will be no more flesh, 1 Corinthians chapter 15, verse 52, and the following verses. In the twinkling of an eye, the corruptible must take on the incorruptible. That means that the flesh is no more. Rachel in Illinois, I thought I knew the Bible from the way that it was taught to me by the pastor. One day I came across Channel 62, and I heard you and your father teaching and explaining the Word of God. I have been so wrong in pointing my finger at others. Thank God for you and your dad. As old as I am now learning the Word of God. In 2 Samuel 19:30, you didn't read it. In 2 Samuel 19:29, David said to Mephibosheth, thou and Ziba divide the land. And I know what you're talking about. That's a good catch. David didn't really say this. It was in 2 Samuel chapter 9, verse 7, David said to Mephibosheth, who was the son of Saul, I will restore thee all the land of Saul your father. 2 Samuel 16:4, all that was Mephibosheth's given to Ziba, David only halfway righting the injustice done to Mephibosheth. I'm out of time. I want you all to know that I love you a great deal. Why? Because you do enjoy reading the letter that God wrote to you. You study that letter, and it helps you in this life. It helps you in to find your eternal life, your soul. We are brought to you by your tithes and offerings. If we've helped you, help us keep coming to you. You know, we reach out to so many people. This program goes into millions of homes across the world, and that helps our brothers and sisters who are lost in this world of darkness. Most important this, you stay in His Word every day. Every day in your Father's Word is a good day, even with trouble. Do you know why? It's because Jesus Yeshua, He is the living Word.
1: 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Once again, that's Shepherd's Chapel, P.O. 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We invite you to join us for the next in-depth Bible study each weekday at the same time. Thank you for watching today's program, and God bless you.

This has been a long time. I've been promising a children's book. This is a book that will help a parent teach their child exactly what God's Word states. Now, this was done by a very good friend and student of this chapel. We have given it, if you would, a binder whereby if there is a page that you feel is too far advanced for your children, then by all means you should remove that particular page. It is done in a material that is even washable, and it takes you step by step into instructing a child what does God's Word say. And I think you will find it extremely helpful. It is item number 4414.

0: Welcome to the Shepherd's Chapel Network Family Bible Study Hour with Pastor Dennis Murray. Wisdom is understanding God's Word. Pastor Murray's unique teaching approach brings God's Word alive with meaning as he takes you on a chapter-by-chapter, verse-by-verse study of God's letter to you, the Bible. And now, here is Pastor Dennis Murray.
1: Good day to you. God bless you. Welcome to Shepherd's Chapel. Welcome to this Family Bible Study Hour. Ready to get back into our Father's Word here at the chapel? We invite you to get your Bible and join us if you care to. We're going to pick it up today, Leviticus chapter 14, verse 1. And I want you to think and imagine what it would be like for if you went to a doctor and the doctor diagnosed you with a disease that would cause you to have to give up your home. It would cause you to not be able to have any contact with your family whatsoever. In fact, not only your family, but mankind in general. No contact, no communication allowed. And that you'd have to leave the town that you lived in. You couldn't live with other people. And basically all you have is what you could carry with you. Well, that's what the diagnosis of leprosy did for one who was of Israel. And they were seen as being dead, the walking dead, if you will. The body of a leper already in the decomposition stages, dying, if you will. And today we're going to be covering the restoration or purification of a leper. Certainly the majority of the people who contracted leprosy died from the disease, and it was a terrible death. But from time to time, and God, I'll remind you once again, leprosy, zaroph in the Hebrew, which means is the word for leprosy. The prime of it, though, is zarah, which means to be stricken down. And leprosy, when someone got leprosy, they were seen as one who had been stricken of the Lord. And therefore, when someone was rid of the disease and cured of leprosy, it was seen as the grace of God and really bringing them back to life is what we're going to be talking about today, the restoration and purification of a leper. Now in verses 2 through 8, we're going to first be talking about the restoration of a leper that's been purified or cleansed, rid of the leprosy with man. And then in verses 9 through 20, we're going to be talking about the restoration of the leper with a covenant relationship with the Lord. Consecration, much like the priest went through in chapter 8 of Leviticus, it was required to restore the fellowship with the Lord. So with that, let's ask that word of wisdom in Yeshua's precious name. Father, we ask you to open eyes, open ears this day. Let's go with Leviticus chapter 14, verse 1, and it reads, "And the Lord spake unto Moses, saying," and this is addressed to Moses alone, Aaron not being addressed in this case, Moses, of course, the lawgiver. Verse 2, "This shall be the law of the leper in the day of his cleansing. He shall be brought unto the priest." And this word brought, not a good translation. There is absolutely no way that a leper would be brought into the city, much less to the priest, which the priest most likely would be at the tabernacle, the Mosaic tent at this point in time. So this word brought, check it out in the Hebrew, it means to go or come. And in the next several verses, we're going to see that the priest actually goes to the leper. The leper will see capable of doing nothing on their own at this point in time. Anytime I think about the cleansing of a leper too, I can't help but think about 2 Kings chapter 5, where Naaman was a Gentile that came to Elisha and was told that Elisha could heal him. And you remember Elisha told him, you go down to the river Jordan and you dunk yourself seven times in the river and you'll be cleansed. And it kind of made Naaman mad. He was said, you know, the waters of Damascus, not sufficient that I could have dunked myself seven times in those. But his counselors said, look, you know, he didn't give you some hard, difficult thing for you to do. He said, go down to the Jordan and dunk yourself in seven times and be cured. And he was cured. Verse 3. And the priest shall go forth out of the camp. And here that's better translated. The priest goes out of the camp to the leper. And the priest shall look and behold if the plague of leprosy be healed in the leper. And in Matthew chapter 8, verses 1 through 4, Jesus gives credentials to Moses as the writer of the book of Leviticus. It states there in Matthew 8:4 that 8:1 through 4 that a leper walked up to Jesus and said, you know, if you wanted to heal me, you could. I know you could. And Jesus said, be clean, be healed, and take your sacrifice as Moses told you to do. And of course, Jesus was referring to what we're going to be covering here, to take your sacrifice to the priest and be cleansed. Verse 4. Then shall the priest command to take for him that is to be cleansed two birds alive and clean, and cedar wood and scarlet and hyssop. More on the cedar wood, the scarlet, and the hyssop in just a moment or two. But what we're going to have happen here is these are going to be a cleansing of the leper, a purification of the leper. Verse 5. And the priest shall command that one of the birds be killed in an earthen vessel over running water. And this is not translated very well at all. The running water, living water, as a running stream, if you will, as opposed to a stagnant pond. And of course, the living water of the New Testament is Jesus Christ, John chapter 4, verse 10. But what's being done here is the blood of the one bird is going to be mixed with the running water, verse 6. As for the living bird, he shall take it and the cedar wood and the scarlet and the hyssop and shall dip them in the living bird and the living bird in the blood of the bird that was killed over the running water. Now, cedar wood, always known for or symbolic of continuance of life. For example, an evergreen, green even throughout the winter months. Scarlet, known and symbolic of vital energy. Hyssop, known for its purification. It's also known as a purification is a good thing. All these ingredients, you may recall, and we'll see when we get to chapter 19, are the ingredients that make up, along with the ashes of a red heifer, make up the purification for contact with the dead. Now, what's going on here is the two birds are both symbolic of something, two different things. The bird that's killed is symbolic of the leprosy, and the leprosy is going to be dead in this one who is purified. The live bird is symbolic of the leper, and that God, although he was dead, is now going to be alive because of the grace and mercy of God. Verse 7, and he shall sprinkle upon him that is to be cleansed from the leprosy seven times. And here we see a readmission into the covenant, seven, not only spiritual completeness, but the stamp of the covenant. And shall pronounce him clean, and shall let the living bird loose into the open field. And again, this bird's symbolic of the freedom that's restored to he who had the leprosy. The leprosy put the person in chains. As I said at the introduction, they weren't allowed to have any contact with other people. They had to live away from other people, and that's being in chains. The free bird symbolic of the one who is freed from the chains of leprosy. Verse 8, "And he that is to be cleansed shall wash his clothes, and shall shave off all his hair, and wash himself in water, that he may be clean. And after that he shall come into the camp, and shall tarry abroad out of his tent 7 days." Now there a wide variety of explanations among the scholars, and many have difficulty, and I don't think any of them do a real good job of explaining why he had to stay out of his tent, his home, if you will, for 7 days. Scholars point out that, well, if he stayed in his tent, his conjugal privileges might cause him to make himself unclean again. But we'll see when we get to chapter 15 that doesn't hold water, because if you did exercise conjugal rights, then you were only unclean for until evening, and then you wash, not for the 7 days. Some say it's in the preparation. He didn't want to interrupt his preparation for readmission to fellowship with the Lord. Again, I don't think anyone explains this verse very well. Verse 9, "But it shall be on the 7th day that he shall shave all his hair off his head, and his beard, and his eyebrows," again shaving, "even all his hair he shall shave off, and he shall wash his clothes, also he shall wash his flesh in water, and he shall be clean." Clean on the 1st day, now free to enjoy it. And the 7 days preparing him and leading up to the readmission to the fellowship with God. And that's what we're going to be talking about in verse 10 and following verses. "And on the 8th day, 8 in biblical numerics, new beginnings, he shall take 2 he-lambs without blemish." Always the sacrifices, we see that type for our Lord and Savior Jesus Christ, who was crucified without spot, without blemish. He was perfect. "And 1 ewe lamb of the 1st year without blemish, and 3 tenth deals of fine flour for a meat offering," minka in the Hebrew, "mingled with oil, and 1 log of oil." A log is a measurement equivalent to approximately 2/3 of a pint of what a measure that we would be familiar with in this time. Now, the oil mingled with the offering, always symbolic of the Holy Spirit. I think that the log of oil was ordinary olive oil at this point in time. And we're going to see that the oil is utilized in a way that it's set apart, consecrated, and set apart into anointing oil by the priest. Verse 11, any of you who use olive oil in anointing, you know that you take a small amount of the oil, and in prayer you ask God to bless the oil, and explaining to him, that promising him that you'll only use it in obedience to him, and you know it's his power, not the power of the oil. Verse 11, "And the priest that maketh him clean shall present the man that is to be made clean, and those things before the Lord at the door of the tabernacle of the congregation. The priest shall cause the man to stand." And again, notice all is done for the leper. The leper can do nothing on his own at this point in time until his relationship with man, number one, is restored, and his relationship, number two, with the Lord is restored. Verse 12, And the priest shall take one he-lamb and offer him for a trespass offering, and the log of oil, and wave them for a wave offering before the Lord. And this trespass offering in the Hebrew is asham, and it's for sins of omission, something that someone did not do, in other words, in ignorance or negligence. And just as the priests who were consecrated into the priesthood through a consecration process in chapter 8, here we see basically the same setup. Verse 13, and he, this being the priest, shall slay the lamb in the place where he shall kill the sin offering, this being on the north side of the altar of burnt offering, and the burnt offering in the holy place, for as the sin offering is the priest, so is the trespass offering, it is most holy. And this could be easily misinterpreted, that the sin offering is for the sins of the priest. That's not what's being said here at all. The sin offering is to cover the sins of the leper. And what this means is that the sin offering is the priest, as it's stated in chapter 7, verse 7 and the following verses, that the priests were to consume the sin offerings of the people, in essence, getting rid of the sin. Bear the iniquity of the people, as it states in chapter 10, verse 17, verse 14. And the priest shall take some of the blood of the trespass offering, and the priest shall put it upon the tip of the right ear of him that is to be cleansed, and upon the thumb of his right hand, and upon the great toe of his right foot. The great toe, of course, what we would refer to as the big toe today. Now, this is all symbolic, and it's just as we saw in chapter 8 for Aaron and his sons, that they took the blood of the consecration ram and touched it to Aaron and his son's right ear, their right thumbs, and their right big toes. And this is symbolic of number one, hearkening or listening to the word of God, on the ear, on the thumb, working to accomplish the word of God, and then on the big toe, walking according to the word of God. And again, this was just like the priest consecration, but here required to restore the covenant relationship between the leper and God. Verse 15. And the priest shall take some of the log of oil, the two-thirds of a pint of the ordinary olive oil, and pour it into the palm of his own left hand. And the oil always symbolic of the Holy Spirit. Verse 16. And the priest shall dip his right finger in the oil that is in his left hand, and shall sprinkle of the oil with his finger seven times before the Lord, before the altar of burnt offering. And this, I think we can, in this we can see the priest consecrating or setting apart this oil for use for anointing, much as you would do if you were obtained some new olive oil and were preparing it to be anointing oil. Consecrating the oil and sanctifying it for further use. Verse 17. And of the rest of the oil that is in his hand shall the priest put upon the tip of the right ear of him that is to be cleansed, and upon the thumb of his right hand, and upon the great toe of his right foot, upon the blood of the trespass offering. And this is all symbolic. The blood is what God chose to be the means of atonement for man. The wages of sin is death. And to this point in time of this writing, the book of Leviticus, that was how you atoned for sin, was the blood of sacrifices. The oil, symbolic of the Holy Spirit, the blood being equivalent to the soul of the person, if you will. Together they endowed the person with the power of the Holy Spirit once again. Verse 18, "And the remnant of the oil that is in the priest's hands he shall pour upon the head of him that is to be cleansed, thus anointing him. And the priest shall make an atonement for him before the Lord." And now this individual would be reinstated into covenant privileges, covenant rights. In other words, they would be free to participate in things such as, well, making an offering to the Lord, a burnt offering. Got to get rid of the sin first, but then also the peace offerings, where the person would have the right to participate in a sacrificial meal with God. That privilege would be reinstated at this point. Also participating in Passover. Someone who's unclean cannot participate in Passover. Verse 19, "And the priest shall offer the sin offering and make an atonement for him that is to be cleansed from his uncleanness. And afterward he shall kill the burnt offering." Always the sin offering first, and then the burnt offering. The burnt offering, you may recall, we covered in chapter 1 of Leviticus, and that is a total surrender to God. It was also seen as an approach offering, allowing one to come into the presence of God, his holiness. Verse 20, "And the priest shall offer a burnt offering and the meat offering," the minka that was mentioned in verse 10, "and the meat offering upon the altar. And the priest shall make an atonement for him, and he shall be clean." Now, the importance of the details of this law that we've just covered are so important that it's repeated almost word for word. Every point is repeated in verses 21 through 32. And I'm not going to bore you with reading the same material to you again. I will mention there's one small addition to the law in verses 21 through 32, and that is the fact that if someone was not able to afford the larger sacrifices, the ewe, sheep, and the ram, then they were allowed to, in other words, they didn't have the means to buy a ram for the sacrifice, they were allowed to bring two turtle doves or two pigeons, which of course were also clean animals, but God never showed favoritism as far as how much money someone has, how much money they're able to give to the church, for example. It doesn't affect God at all. He's more impressed with people being interested in learning his word and doing his word rather than being hearers of the word but not doers. So, and we're going to skip then to verse 33, and we'll pick it up there. And what we're going to be talking about now is leprosy that is seen in a home, in a house. And I'll remind you that God is preparing Israel to move into the land of Canaan. And God gave the people of Israel the houses, the very homes that the Canaanites lived in. They didn't have to dig wells. God, all that was done by the Canaanites. The olive yards were planted. The vineyards were planted. God gave them everything that they needed to produce fruit. Unfortunately, as it's written in Isaiah chapter 5, God expected them to produce fruit, but what he got was poison berries, which is what the wild grape should have been translated in Isaiah chapter 5. But the point is, there have been some very, very unclean people living in these homes. And more on that as we work our way through verse 33. "And the Lord spake unto Moses and unto Aaron, saying," and this pertains a lot to the priest, so that's the reason that the Lord is speaking to both Moses and Aaron. Verse 34, When ye be come into the land of Canaan, the promised land, which I give to you for a possession, and I put the plague of leprosy in a house of the land of your possession. Now, who put the plague of leprosy in the house? God struck that home with leprosy. Zarah, the prime in the Hebrew, Zarah, of a man who, or a woman who was, or a child who was stricken with leprosy. Who did it? God did it. Verse 35, and he that owneth the house shall come and tell the priest, saying, it seemeth to me there is as it were a plague in the house. Make a note of Psalm 91, verses 9 and 10, where it states that if you will make the Lord your habitation, there will be no plague that comes near thy dwelling. Verse 36, then the priest shall command that they empty the house before the priest go in it to see the plague, that all that is in the house be not made unclean, and afterward the priest shall go in to see the house. Now, this proves to me that this leprosy, as it's called here, was not actually infectious. What this is saying is that before the priest would go in to declare the house clean or unclean, they were to get the contents out of the house, completely move all the furniture out of the house. The reason that if the priest pronounced the house unclean, it would also mean the contents were unclean. So until the priest said it was unclean, they could still get the furniture, the contents, out of the house, and therefore at least save their furniture in the event that the house had to be demolished. Verse 37, and he shall look on the plague, the priest being the he, and behold, if the plague be on the walls of the house with hollow strakes, greenish or reddish, which in sight are lower than the wall. In other words, it had sunken places that were recessed from the level of the wall, indentions in the wall might be a good way to think of it, that were greenish or reddish. And this is all symbolic. Just as the leper was seen as someone who was dead and already in the decomposition decomposing process, so is the house in this case, decomposing from within. Then the priest shall go out of the house to the door of the house and shut the house 7 days. The same as the procedure if a man was suspected or a woman was suspected of having leprosy, the same if a garment was suspected of having leprosy. The procedure, put it away for 7 days, and what are we looking for? We're looking for any signs of change in that 7 day period. Verse 39, and the priest shall come again the 7th day and shall look, and behold, if the plague is spread in the walls of the house. And let me ask you, do you think it's spreading is a good sign or a bad sign? Well, it's spreading either in a man or in a garment or in a house was a bad sign. Again, the spreading a sign of inward corruption. Verse 40. Then the priest shall command that they take away the stones in which the plague is, and they shall cast them into an unclean place without the city, removing the corruption from the camp. Just as a man who was diagnosed with leprosy had to leave the camp, just as a garment who had leprosy that could not be washed or cured was burned, effectively removing it from the camp, the bricks that were affected in the home or the stones were taken out away from the camp to an unclean place and gotten rid of. Verse 41, And he shall cause the house to be scraped within around about. And they shall pour out the dust that they scrape off without the city in an unclean place. And the walls at this time were plastered. And it was quite a process. Not only did they have to take the walls, the affected part of the walls, the rocks and the bricks out, they had to scrape the entire plaster off of the walls and not only remove the plaster, but the dust from it outside of the camp into an unclean place. All symbolic of sin. Get the sin away from the people, away from the camp. Verse 42. And they shall take other stones and put them in the place of those stones. They'll patch the hole in the wall. And he shall take other mortar and shall plaster the house. And hopefully the plague won't return. And a further cleansing of the house required, even if it does not return. And if the plague come again and break out in the house, after that he hath taken away the stones, and after he hath scraped the house, and after it is plastered, the reappearance of the indentions into the walls, a bad sign. It means that the leprosy has come back. Verse 44. Then the priest shall come and look, and behold, if the plague be spread in the house, it is a fretting leprosy in the house. It is unclean. And a fretting leprosy, meaning it's bitter or mad, corruption growing from within. 45, what happens in that case that it came back? And he shall break down the house. Better, the priest shall cause the house to be broken down, the stones of it and the timber thereof, and all the mortar of the house, the whole house. And he shall carry them forth out of the city into an unclean place. Completely removing the corruption from the camp, just as a person who was diagnosed with leprosy was removed from the camp, just as a garment that was diagnosed with leprosy that was incurable was removed from the camp by burning. We'll come back in our next lecture and complete the sections of the Leviticus that cover leprosy. We'll also get into chapter 15, which is the uncleanness of bodily secretions. And once again, I'll remind you viewers that chapter 15 in particular is pretty mature subject matter. I won't pull any punches as we work our way through chapter 15, but I did want to give you, I know many of you study with your children, with your grandchildren, and I wanted to give you the heads up and make you aware that it is mature subject matter. And perhaps it would be best for you to record the program, review it yourself, and then make sure that you're ready to discuss that mature subject matter with your children or your grandchildren. I'll leave that determination to you, but we're going to teach it line by line, precept upon precept. And we've got a short message. We'll ask you to listen a moment, won't you please?
0: Genesis 1:46, the first six chapters in God's Word. The world that was. Did you realize there was a world age before this one? Same old world, different age. The creation itself. When were the races created? You see, all the races were created separately, and you'll find that documented in these particular CDs. How and what was the sin in the garden? It will be discussed in this series also. This is a must for the serious Bible scholar, for if you do not understand how it was in the beginning, you certainly will never understand the end. I think you will find this series very rewarding and certainly will answer questions that no doubt you have always wondered about. Genesis 1:46. Hey, I know you're going to enjoy this series.
1: Welcome back. We're glad you could join back with us. Let's have the 800 number, please. 800-643-4673. 4645. That number good throughout Puerto Rico, the U.S., and Canada. If you have a biblical question that you'd like to share to be possibly answered on the air, feel free to call that number and leave your question. Please don't ask for questions in a written form. We just don't have the time or staff to give a written response to everyone or anyone who would like one. If we don't have time to do it for everyone, we won't do it for one. Please don't ask questions about a specific denomination, organization, or individual by name. We teach God's Word in a positive format. Throwing out negative about others by name serves no purpose. We simply won't do it. If you're studying via the internet somewhere around the world that's unable to use that 800 number, your announcer at the end of the hour will give you our mailing address. Quite all right to mail your questions in. Got a prayer request? Well, you don't need a telephone number. We can do away with that. You don't need paper and pencil and a mailing address. Your Heavenly Father is there for you 24/7. I encourage you to develop your relationship with your Heavenly Father. You might say, well, how do I develop my relationship with God? Well, talking with Him is a good start. And, you know, He developed a way for you to talk with Him anywhere, anytime.

any place, you can talk to your Heavenly Father in prayer. And that's a good way to develop your relationship. Be sure and tell your Father that you love him. If you do, you can't con him. Don't try and con him, because he knows your heart and he knows your mind. We do have these prayer requests. We come united as one in the name of your Son, Father, in the name of Jesus Christ. We ask you to look upon these. You know their needs, addictions to drugs, alcohol, Father, financial difficulties. You know, Father, if it is your will, a special blessing on each of these. We ask that you watch over, direct, and again, we lift, always remember our military troops in harm's way. Father, we ask you to protect them in Jesus' precious name. Amen, and thank you, Father. All right, let's get to some questions and see what's on the mind of folks across the country. First up today, Alicia in California. When the silver cord breaks, does the flesh die and the spirit? No, the flesh dies most assuredly, and the silver cord, Alicia is referring to Ecclesiastes chapter 12, verses 6 and 7. And what the silver cord breaking is a Hebraism, a figure of speech in the Hebrew language that means when we die. And verse 7 goes on to say, verse 6 is where it says when the silver cord parts, and then it goes on to say something like in the earthen vessel be broken, means when we die. Well, it states then that the dust, meaning the flesh, returns to the earth, and the spirit returns to God who gave it. That's what happens when we die. 2 Corinthians chapter 5, verses 7 and 8 state that to be absent from the flesh body is to be present with the Lord. Dale in Washington, do I still have to pay for my sins even though the Lord has forgiven me? No, you don't pay for sins that you have been that you have repented of and been forgiven. Acts chapter 3, verse 19 will document that those sins are blotted out. That means that they don't exist anymore. It's like they never existed in the first place. Jonathan in Texas, and you know, once a sin has been blotted out, the most important thing is it's erased next to your name in the books that God keeps in heaven. You're not going to be judged on those sins that are erased. That's why a Christian should repent and repent often. Jonathan in Texas, if we die before Jesus comes, are there two paradises, that good and the bad? Well, there's only one paradise, but there are two sides of the gulf. One side of the gulf is not all that pleasant. Read Luke chapter 16 and see how the rich man who died at the same time Lazarus did was tormented, but on the side of Lazarus, who was seen in the bosom of Abraham, things are quite different. That was where I would call paradise. Second Esdras chapter 7, verse 77, if you happen to have an Apocrypha, even gives a better description of the bad side of the gulf than Luke chapter 16 does. Then you follow with the second question, is there a way to go from the bad side to the good? And no, that's the thing about the gulf of Luke chapter 16. You cannot cross it. It's impossible to cross at this point in time. Louisa from Texas. Greetings in the name of our Lord Jesus, and greetings to you as well. I need help. Would you please tell me or expound on 2 Thessalonians chapter 2, verse 3. Is this talking about the catching away, departure, or is it talking about the apostasy and the Antichrist? Thank you. 2 Thessalonians chapter 2, verses 1 through 4, Paul says, you know, I want to talk to you about the return of Jesus Christ. And that return is not going to happen until there first be a great falling away. If you look in the Greek, that means an apostasy. And that man of sin be

0: of fire. That's Ezekiel 27 or 28. It escapes me at the moment. Jeannie in Arkansas, thank you and the staff for what you do. You're welcome. I wanted you all to know that the Father healed me through the Son from hepatitis C. My husband and I found you at 2:30 a.m. one morning, and we learned. We repented and we were healed in a few years without taking new prescriptions, medications. We've been with your church for at least 20 years. I thought this might be good for others who made the same mistakes that we did to hear. And thanks for witnessing and sharing that witness with us. God's word is so powerful. It does change lives. And I encourage you, if you are having addiction problems or something of that nature, or have a disease, get into God's word. And God has the power to heal. Tommy in Iowa, if you don't study your Bible, will you go to hell? Well, I would say it's probably more likely that you would end up in the lake of fire. If you don't read the letter God wrote to you, you don't know how to be pleasing to God. You don't know what makes God angry. In a nutshell, if you don't know God's commandments, you can't do His commandments. And if you don't follow God's commandments, the likelihood of you ended up in the lake of fire of Revelation chapter 20 is probably increased. Kathy, and I don't know where Kathy's from, is the world going to end? Well, any place in the Bible that it talks about end time prophecy or the end of the world, it's talking about periods of time, an age, if you will. In the Greek, the word is aion, and it means a period of time. And we are living right now in the second earth and heaven age. When the second earth and heaven age ends, guess what happens? The third earth and heaven, which is the eternity, begins, and that period, when the one period of time ends, the next period of time begins. So, no, the world is not going to be destroyed in some apocalyptic disaster. God loves the area of Jerusalem. He married that area, and that's where His throne will be established in the eternity. How do I know? Because Revelation chapter 21 tells us that that's the way it comes down. Al in Connecticut, where in Scripture does it talk about Easter? Only appears in the King James Version Bible in one verse, Acts chapter 12, verse 4, and that is a poor translation. The word in the Greek is Pascha, and that, what does Pascha mean? Well, if you got a Strong's Concordance, you can look it up. It means Passover. And Jesus Christ became our Passover, 1 Corinthians chapter 5, verses 6 and 7. Easter, if you have a Webster's 7th edition college dictionary, you can look up the word Easter, and it will tell you that that is a pagan spring festival, an orgy, if you will, in the groves, rolling Easter eggs, which are symbolic of fertility, quick like a rabbit, an Easter bunny, known for also for their fertility, their reproduction capabilities. It originated as a goddess of the Phoenicians, who was the goddess of fertility. If you want a full study on the subject of Easter, I would suggest you order a CD by Pastor Arnold Murray entitled just that, Easter. It's CD 30573. Edward in South Carolina, what was Noah's wife's name and where can I find it in the Bible? Noah's wife nor his three daughters-in-law are mentioned by name. Robert in the Bible, Robert in South Carolina. Could you tell me where I can find the verse, each after its own kind, and doth not nature itself teach you that it is so? I was taught that way as a young man growing up. I have used that as my guide many times and would like to read more about it. Only one place in the King James Version Bible that it says that nature itself teaches us. That's 1 Corinthians chapter 11, verse 14. And that subject is, if a man has long hair, it is a shame unto him. Now, to each his own, I think Leviticus chapter 19, verse 19 would get that such there, that thou shalt not let thy cattle gender with a diverse kind, meaning a different kind. Thou shalt not sow thy field with mingled seed. You know, God created things just the way he wants them. And when you go cross-gendering or mixing the seed, you're getting something, a result that's not natural according to God. Joseph in Pennsylvania, why was Dan and Ephraim omitted from the 12 tribes of Israel? And Joseph referring to Revelation chapter 7. And Dan and Ephraim are omitted from the listing of the 12 tribes of Israel there because of their idolatry. But Joseph and Levi are listed in the place of Dan and Ephraim there in Revelation chapter 7. However, in Ezekiel 48, which is future from now, Dan and Ephraim will be reinstated for the eternity. Deborah from Ohio, thank you so much for teaching Father's Word the way it needs to be taught in all churches. I have a question about the millennium. Is it only the Zadok that can go out and talk to family members or any spirit body with an immortal soul, or both? Only the Zadok, which are the elect of God, those who partake of the first resurrection of Revelation chapter 20, verses 5 and 6, meaning that the second death, the death of the soul, has no power over them. They have an immortal soul at that time because of the first resurrection of Revelation 20. Not all Christians in the millennium are considered the Zadok, correct? And that is correct. And you say thank you and thank you. All right, who we have? Evelyn from Florida. I've learned a lot, but not enough. I still haven't heard my question. Well, you're about to. About angels, is it wrong to collect images of angels? I don't worship them, but I believe God uses them to help us and watch over us. Well, there's nothing wrong with images of anything as long as you said you don't worship them. Now, there's a scripture that talks about what you're talking about, that angels watch over certain people. Matthew chapter 18, verse 10, the teachings of Jesus, he says, don't despise one of these little ones, referring to his election, for I say unto you that their angels in heaven do always behold the face of Father. In other words, is the angels watching over God's election, and at any time he has the attention of God, would be a way to think of that. Erica in Texas, and thank you for your kind comments. Where was Jesus from the age of 12 until age 30, and what was he doing? Well, Jesus' ministry began at the age of approximately 30 years old. And he kind of disappears in the New Testament from the age of 12 to the age of 30. Historically, you can document that Jesus was traveling back and forth from Judah to the British Isles with his uncle Joseph, or actually Mary's uncle, his great uncle Joseph of Arimathea, who was a tin man, and in other words, they mined tin in Great Britain, and he was in an import business to bring the tin back to Judah. So there's a book entitled Traditions of Glastonbury. There's a documentary on it that we run occasionally. You might catch that on video or DVD or cassette tape, VHS tape. We offer both in our library. Or you can order book 6, Traditions of Glastonbury, which gives a pretty good evidence of the fact that Jesus was traveling back and forth, as I said, with his great uncle Joseph of Arimathea. Cadence from Kentucky. I want to get baptized, but I don't know what I have to do to be baptized. I'm only 9 years old, and my preacher says that I have to take a class in order to be baptized. What kind of class do I have to take? Well, you need to ask that preacher that if you want to be baptized in their church, you have to follow their rules. I can tell you, though, that any Christian may baptize another person. It doesn't have to be a preacher of a church. And I would hate to be in that preacher's shoes if he refused to baptize you and then you were, God forbid, killed in an automobile accident while you were waiting to get through this class. I'd sure hate to be in that preacher's shoes. But we don't require anyone to take a class here at Shepherd's Chapel. If someone is extremely young and asking to be baptized, you're always going to see the pastor verify that the young person knows what they're doing and is old enough to make a responsible, cognizant decision that what they're doing is their own will, not mommy or daddy's, or not doing it because somebody else in Sunday school peer pressure is causing them to be baptized, but that they want to be baptized for the right reasons. Wendy in Kentucky, I'm confused about the mercy seat. If it was intended for Christ to absolve us and give mercy, from why was Satan one of the angels that covered it? There would be no need for mercy if there was no sin before Satan rebelled. I'm confused. Well, man does not need Satan to figure out a way to sin. Man is pretty good at coming up with ways to sin on their own without Satan's help. To answer your question, Satan earned the right to be one of the cherubs that protects the mercy seat. Ezekiel chapter 28, verse 11, and the following verses. But he was doing good, Satan was, all until he got all puffed up in himself. And that is the scripture that escaped me. It is Ezekiel 28, where the king of Tyrus, and because he got all puffed up on an ego trip, that's when God sentenced Satan to death. And I'm not talking about the death of the flesh. I'm talking about the second death, the death of the soul, and he'll be turned to ashes from within when he goes into the lake of fire. Kimberly in Idaho, please explain and provide scripture for what is the key of David. I'm not completely sure. Revelation chapter 3, verse 7, the key of David is the key that opens doors that no man can shut them, and it shuts doors that no man can open them. The key of David is the key that unlocks scripture. It opens it to where you understand and you know who the Kenites are, which are the of the synagogue of Satan of Revelation chapter 2:7 and 3:7. Got to know the key of David. I'm out of time, way out of time. I want you to know that I love you a great deal. I also want you to know that we're brought to you by your tithes and offerings. if we've helped you, help us keep coming to you and to reach out to others who are lost in this world of darkness. Most important this, though, beloved, you stay in His Word every day. Every day in your Father's Word is a good day, even with trouble. Do you know why? It's because Jesus, Yeshua, He is the living Word.
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The Mark of the Beast on CD is our free introductory offer to you. What is the Mark of the Beast? 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You need to know what the Mark of the Beast is. As it's written in Revelation chapter 13, verse 8, many will be deceived. There is no need for you to be deceived. Christ said in Mark 13, 23, "Behold, I have foretold you all things." 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You may also request your free CD by mailing your request to Shepherd's Chapel, Post Office Box 416, Gravette, Arkansas 72736. 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

0: Welcome to the Shepherd's Chapel Network Family Bible Study Hour with Pastor Dennis Murray. Wisdom is understanding God's Word. Pastor Murray's unique teaching approach brings God's Word alive with meaning as he takes you on a chapter-by-chapter, verse-by-verse study of God's letter to you, the Bible. And now, here is Pastor Dennis Murray.
1: Good day to you. God bless you. Welcome to Shepherd's Chapel. Welcome to this Family Bible Study Hour. Ready to get back into our Father's Word here at the chapel? We're going to pick it up today, Leviticus chapter 14, verse 46. We invite you to get your Bible and join us if you care to. We're getting ready to have an old-fashioned Bible study here at the chapel. In our last lecture, we came to the last section or segment on leprosy. And it had to do with leprosy in a dwelling place. I think probably what we're talking about was a mildew, if you will, that appeared on the walls of a home. And it wasn't infectious or contagious by any means. That's obvious. As yesterday in our last lecture, we talked about if the owner moved the furniture out of the house before the priest came and pronounced the house unclean, the furniture was okay. It was not unclean. On the other hand, though, if the owner left the furniture in and the priest came and pronounced the house unclean, not only the house was unclean, but also the furniture. And as we saw toward the end of our last lecture, in the event that they took the affected bricks or stones out of a wall and they would take them out of the city, out of the camp, and leave them in an unclean place, get the sin, leprosy being a type 4 sin, out of the camp. And then they had to repair the wall, but then they had to, when they took out the old rocks and the affected stones, they also had to scrape the entire interior of the house of the mortar and remove the dust and the mortar, and then they had to put the new stones in place and remortar it. In the event then that it reappeared toward the end of our last lecture, we saw that they had to totally demolish the house and remove every bit of material out of the city, out of the camp, if you will, symbolic of being out of the kingdom of God. You see, at that time, God's residence was with man. He dwelt between the cherubim in the Ark of the Covenant. And you can't have sin close to the holiness of God. So with that, let's ask that word of wisdom in Yeshua's precious name. Father, we ask you to open eyes, open ears today as we pick it up. Leviticus chapter 14, verse 46. And it reads, "Moreover, he that goeth into the house all the while that it is shut up shall be unclean until the even." Now we're going to back up a little bit and we're going to look at the scenario where the house was pronounced unclean. Then the priest closed the house, shut it up for 7 days, and then, would come back and see if the leprosy had spread in the house or whether it had gotten better or not changed. In that case, he would pronounce the house clean, but then there was still a purification that had to be done. But what this is saying is if during the 7 days that the house was shut up after the priest first diagnosed it with leprosy, then that person was unclean and no doubt had to wash to get back in a clean condition. Verse 47, "And he that lieth," or sleeps, "in the house shall wash his clothes, and he that eateth in the house shall wash his clothes." Taking it a step further, not only did they go into the house while it was shut up for the 7 days. They took time to take a nap or lie down for sleep or to take a meal there, which even further defiled them. Not only did they have to wash themselves, they had to wash their clothes and themselves to regain their cleanliness. Verse 48. And if the priest shall come in and look upon it, and behold, the plague hath not spread in the house after the 7 days, in other words, after the house was plastered, then the priest shall pronounce the house clean, because the plague is healed, it's cured. But the situation is not over at that point in time. The next several verses tell us what had to be done to purify. It's just as a person that was healed of leprosy. The priest pronounced him clean, but then there was a procedure that had to be done to reinstate the person into a communion, first of all, with man, and then also to reinstate the covenant rights of the person as far as approaching the Lord, participating in sacrificial meals, participating in Passover being examples. Verse 49. And he shall take to cleanse the house two birds, and cedar wood, scarlet, and hyssop. Now this word birds here is the same word that appears in the Psalms on two different occasions. The Hebrew word is tsippor, and it's translated in the Psalms as sparrows. So I think that's a safe bet is what we're talking about here. The two birds are sparrows. More on the cedar wood, the scarlet, and the hyssop in just a moment. Verse 50. And he shall kill the one of the birds in an earthen vessel over running water. And the running water is living water. It wasn't to be a stagnant pond. It was to be where you had a spring or a creek would be something that we would think of here in Arkansas, but you have running water, fresh water. And he shall take the cedar wood and the hyssop and the scarlet and the living bird and dip them in the blood of the slain bird and in the running water, excuse me, and sprinkle the house seven times. Note the frequency of the number seven. Seven being, as most of you know in biblical numerics, spiritual perfection or completeness, and also a stamp of the covenant. Verse 52. And he shall cleanse the house with the blood of the bird and with the running water. In other words, the running water mixed with the blood of the first bird. And with the living bird and with the cedar wood and the hyssop, and with the scarlet. The cedar having some antiseptic qualities, always symbolic of continuation of life. The evergreen that doesn't turn, the leaves don't turn brown and are orange and fall off in the fall. It stays green throughout the year. I think that's the reason God chose the fir tree as a symbol of himself in the minor prophets. The scarlet, symbolic of vital energy of life, being opposite of the leprosy being death. The hyssop having some detergent qualities, seen as symbolic of purification. Verse 53. But he shall let go the living bird out of the city into the open fields and make an atonement for the house, and it shall be clean. Now, the two birds symbolic of the house, just as the two birds in the case of a human were symbolic of the person. With the leprosy, the house and the person were dead. And the dead bird, the word bird that was killed by the priest, is symbolic of the person or the house when they had leprosy. Then the bird being set free is symbolic of the person or the house after they had been pronounced clean and gone through the purification process. The free bird was symbolic that the person or the house were now free to participate back with other people and with the Lord, and by participating in sacrificial meals, etc. Verse 54, they were free from the chains of leprosy. Verse 54, this is the law for all manner of plague of leprosy and scall, a scall being a scabby disorder, thin flakes of dry skin usually or normally on the scalp. Verse 55, and for the leprosy of a garment and of a house. And we see here a summarization of the different types of leprosy that we have been discussing over the last two or three chapters. Verse 56, and for a rising and for a scab and for a bright spot. Verse 57, to teach, and underline the word teach. You know, that's what the law is our schoolmaster that teaches us clean from unclean. It teaches us holy from unholy. It teaches us right from wrong. It is our schoolmaster that leads us unto Jesus Christ, as Paul wrote in Galatians chapter 3, verse 24. To teach when it is unclean and when it is clean, this is the law of leprosy. And they would have to, as they go into the promised land, they would have to deal with clean and unclean, holy and unholy. But one last time, the leprosy symbolic of death. And of course, what are the wages of sin? The wages of sin is death. And the leper most often died of the disease. In a few instances, God's grace and mercy cleansed the person, and they were able to enter back into society. Chapter 15, we come to the uncleanness of bodily secretions. And this chapter in particular, I warned you, adults who study with younger students, that you might want to review the material before you watch it with a young child, your children or your grandchildren, for example. And then you can review it, record it, and then you can review the material and see if you're ready to discuss this mature subject matter with the child, because I'm not going to skip any of it. I'm going to call it like it is, as we always do here at Shepherd's Chapel. But I am warning you one last time, there is some mature subject matter contained in particularly chapter 15. Let's go with it. Verse 1, and the Lord spake unto Moses and to Aaron, saying, now this has the attention of both the lawgiver and the high priest. Verse 2, speak unto the children of Israel, and say unto them, when any man hath a running issue out of his flesh, because of his issue he is unclean. Now, the first word issue in the Hebrew is zub. The second time the word appears in the verse, it's a different word. It's zob. And zob is a seminal flux. A flux, in a medical sense, is a flow of fluids from the body. Usually by excessive and unnatural, abnormal deals. So we're talking about an involuntary secretion of sperm here is what we're talking about, to be exact. Now, scholars wrestle with what type of condition, medical disease, that is being described here. And I personally don't think we're given enough information to know exactly what it is. There are a lot of blank spots. It's clear that it's a diseased emission of seed or sperm, if you will, Some speculate that it's from a weak organ or a discharge of mucus from the urethra. Again, it doesn't matter. All what we're studying here is that when it happens, the people of Israel obviously knew what this condition was because God gave the law and to them concerning this issue. Verse 3. And this shall be his uncleanness in his issue, whether his flesh run with his issue or his flesh be stopped or closed from his issue, it is his uncleanness. And this a little confusing, what this verse is saying is that it's unclean whether it's controllable or uncontrollable. Verse 4, every bed whereon he lieth that hath the issue is unclean, and everything whereon he sitteth shall be unclean. Any piece of furniture, whether it be a chair or a bed, when he sat on it would be unclean. Verse 5, and whosoever toucheth his bed shall wash his clothes and bathe himself in water and be unclean until even, and defiled through the contact. Anything that the unclean person touched became defiled. And anyone who touched anything that the person had that was unclean came in contact with was also defiled and unclean. And remember, the book of Leviticus, God is teaching his children the difference between clean and unclean. And that's the reason he's going into such great lengths, preparing them to enter the promised land. Verse 6. And he that sitteth on anything whereon he sat, the he being the one with the medical condition, sat that hath the issue, shall wash his clothes and bathe himself in water and be unclean until even. Everything that he came in contact with was defiled. Verse 7. And he that toucheth the flesh, the body, in any place, of him that hath the issue, shall wash his clothes and bathe himself in water and be unclean until even. And I'll remind you, being unclean, this washing doesn't appear to be that severe of a penalty. But remember, being unclean kept you from approaching God in any way. No way could someone in their uncleanness approach the tabernacle of God where he was seen and dwelt among men here on earth. I mentioned earlier you would be forbidden to partake of the sacrificial meals as with the peace offerings. And if Passover came along, you would not be able to participate in the Passover. There was a procedure that you would participate in a secondary Passover in the second month if you were unclean or possibly traveling outside the nation of Israel when Passover came to pass. Verse 8, and if he that hath the issue spit upon him that is clean, then he shall wash his clothes and bathe himself in water and be unclean until the even. And of course, this is the latter part here is talking about the one who was spat upon. Now, spitting, a common practice throughout history, particularly among the Oriental nations of the world, as a sign of contempt or extreme displeasure with someone, to spit in someone's face, the ultimate insult, if you will. Obviously, the people of Israel spat upon each other as well, or else God wouldn't have found it necessary to give them this law. Of course, spitting today, I read in the paper sometimes about prisoners in prison who are HIV positive, possibly. And when they are angry at the prison guards or whoever, officers, they'll spit upon them. And of course, the disease is spread through human bodily fluids. That also part of the reason that God chose to give Israel these instructions concerning bodily fluids as he prepared them to move into the promised land. Verse 9, "And what saddle soever he rideth upon, that hath the issue shall be unclean." And the saddle kind of probably more of a wagon or a carriage or a chariot, anything that he would sit on and then used it for transportation is what we're talking about. Verse 10, "And whosoever toucheth anything that was under him shall be unclean until the even. And he that beareth or carries any of those things shall wash his clothes and bathe himself in water and be unclean until even." And I thought when I was preparing for this lecture how easily it would be for someone to become defiled or unclean and not even realize it. You see, someone who was affected with this disease, if he didn't tell you that he had this condition and you unknowingly touched anything that he had touched, you'd be unclean. And you might not even suspect that you were unclean. When we get to chapter 16, we're going to be talking about a national day of atonement where anything that was unclean was made clean. Any sins that had gone through the year without being atoned for were atoned for. Verse 11, "And whomsoever he toucheth that hath the issue and hath not rinsed his hands in water, he shall wash his clothes and bathe himself in water and be unclean until the even." Now, I take this verse to mean that if the person with the issue washed his hands before he touched something, that thing would not be defiled, and neither would anyone else who touched it. Verse 12, "And the vessel of earth that he toucheth, which hath the issue, shall be broken, and every vessel of wood shall be rinsed in water." Just as the back in chapter 11, we talked about if a critter, a creeping thing, died in a earthen vessel, you couldn't wash it enough to get it clean. You just had to break it. If the priest boiled a sin offering in an earthen vessel and that became most holy, they couldn't wash the earthen vessel then either. It had to be broken to prevent it from being used in common use. Verse 13, "And when he that hath an issue is cleansed of his issue, then he shall number, or count, to himself 7 days for his cleansing, and wash his clothes and bathe his flesh in running water, and shall be clean." 7 days waiting period, and then take fresh water, living water, not stagnant, and wash his clothes and bathe his flesh. Verse 14, "And on the eighth day," eighth being new beginnings in biblical numerics, "he shall take to him 2 turtle doves or 2 young pigeons and come before the Lord unto the door of the tabernacle of the congregation and give them unto the priest. One will be for a sin offering, one will be for a burnt offering. And the priest shall offer them," or prepare them, "the one for a sin offering and the other for a burnt offering. And the priest shall make an atonement for him before the Lord for his issue." Now in verses 16 and 17, we're going to be talking about the involuntary emission of seed, sperm, if you will. Verse 16, "And if any man's seed of copulation," we're talking about sperm, "go out from him, then he shall wash all his flesh in water and be unclean until even." This word unclean in the Hebrew is tzameh. It means to be foul or contaminated in a moral sense. You may recall when someone was diagnosed with leprosy, They were to call out unclean, unclean, tsame, tsame in the Hebrew language. And every garment and every skin, a leather hide you could think of, whereon is the seed of copulation, shall be washed with water and be unclean until the evening, all else defiled. Now, verse 18 concerns the conjugal intercourse, in other words, the voluntary emission of seed. Verse 18. The woman also with whom man shall lie with seed of copulation, they shall both bathe themselves in water and be unclean until the even. And this explains the law and the custom of abstaining from conjugal copulation as the Israelites neared a divine period of worship. Many other religions practice the same thing so that they avoid the defilement prior to a divine worship. You see, again, if Passover were coming around, if you were a priest and you exercised your conjugal rites, you'd be unclean. You couldn't approach the tabernacle on Passover to perform your duties. Verse 19. Now we're going to move to the condition of woman that has to do with the menstrual cycle. Verse 19. And if a woman have an issue, this is zub, to flow is what it means, and her issue in her flesh be blood, she shall be put apart 7 days, and whosoever toucheth her shall be unclean until the evening. And this period of time, the separation, is we're talking about a normal menstrual cycle. And again, zob is being a flux in a medical sense, meaning a flow of fluids from the body. Verse 20. And everything that she lieth upon in her separation shall be unclean. Everything also that she sitteth upon shall be unclean. Just as in the running issue with the males that we were talking about in verse 4. Verse 21. And whosoever toucheth her bed shall wash his clothes and bathe himself in water and be unclean until even. And again, they would be defiled. You know, the continuance of someone in their uncleanness, God would have looked upon that as a rebellion against him, a disregard for his holiness. And, you know, if we think about that in a New Testament sense, many people keep the uncleanness of sin upon them today in continuance. When God provided a means, I'm talking about the blood of his son Jesus Christ on the cross, they disregard God by not taking full advantage of the grace and the mercy that God offers through the blood of his son Jesus Christ. They choose to remain unclean in sin rather than getting rid of the sin and uncleanness. Verse 22. And whosoever toucheth anything that she sat upon shall wash his clothes and bathe himself in water and be unclean until the even, and then be purified and okay to worship the Lord. That's what God's telling him, the children of Israel here, is this is how I want you to worship me. Don't dare to approach me in your uncleanness, in your unholiness. Verse 23. And if it be on her bed or on anything whereon she sitteth, when he toucheth it, he shall be unclean until the evening. Even, verse 24. And if any man lie with her at all, and her flowers be upon him, he shall be unclean 7 days, and all the bed whereon he lieth shall be unclean. And the flowers here, another word for the menstruation cycle. Now, this verse is at odds with chapter 18, verse 19, and chapter 20, verse 18, where it states that if a man lie with even his wife in when she is in her menstrual cycle, the penalty for that, it's called there an accursed crime, and it's punishable by extermination, and that's a lot more severe than 7 days and then wash. The only possible explanation for that is that if a man knowingly exercises conjugal rights while his wife is in having a menstrual cycle, then the penalty is extermination. If, however, they're having conjugal intercourse and she begins her menstrual cycle, the penalty would be to be unclean 7 days. 25. And if a woman have an issue of her blood many days out of the time of her separation, in other words, more than normal for the menstrual cycle, or if it run beyond the time of her separation, all the days of the issue of her uncleanness shall be as the days of her separation, she shall be unclean. The same restrictions applied for a normal menstruation. 26. Every bed whereon she lieth all the days of her issue shall be unto her as the bed of her separation, and whatsoever she sitteth upon shall be unclean as the uncleanness of her separation, no difference from the menstrual cycle. 27. And whosoever toucheth those things shall be unclean, and shall wash his clothes and bathe himself in water and be unclean until evening. Verse 28. But if she be cleansed of her issue, then she shall number to herself 7 days, and after that she shall be clean. And there was also a purification process which follows. And on the 8th day she shall take unto her 2 turtles or 2 young pigeons, and bring them unto the priest to the door of the tabernacle of the congregation. Once again, one for a sin offering, one for a burnt offering. Verse 30, and the priest shall offer the one for a sin offering, and the other for a burnt offering. And the priest shall make an atonement for her before the Lord for the issue of her uncleanness. As always, the sin offering would be offered before the burnt offering. And I want to go ahead and complete the chapter, so we're going to go a little over past our normal break. Verse 31, thus shall ye separate the children of Israel from their uncleanness, that they die not in their uncleanness, when they defile my tabernacle that is among them. And that's exactly the way God looked at it. When someone approached his tabernacle in their uncleanness, they were defiling his tabernacle. And he's holy and doesn't have anything to do with unholiness or uncleanness. Verse 32, this is the law of him that hath an issue, and of him whose seed goeth from him and is defiled therewith. Verse 33, and of her that is sick of her flowers, that's menstruation, and of him that hath an issue of the man and of the woman, and of him that lieth with her that is unclean. And again, teaching the people of Israel clean from unclean. And we mentioned earlier that if someone touched something that a man that had an issue had touched, he was defiled. And it would be awfully easy for someone to be defiled without even knowing about it. Well, when we come back in our next lecture, we're going to be talking about the National Day of Atonement, a day when all that was unclean was made clean, all that had been, the sins that had not been atoned for through the year, atoned for, a chance for the nation of Israel to set things right with God. I think that's something that our nation might consider doing, a National Day of Repentance, but I don't think that's going to happen anytime in the near future. But You as an individual can repent and receive forgiveness and set things right with God by claiming the blood of Jesus Christ. Well, we got a short message. We'll ask you to listen a moment, won't you please?
0: The Mark of the Beast on CD is our free introductory offer to you. 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You need to know what the Mark of the Beast is. As it's written in Revelation chapter 13, verse 8, many will be deceived. Christ said in Mark 13, 23, "Behold, I have foretold you all things." 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Don't be deceived by Satan.
1: Welcome back. You're watching the Shepherd's Chapel Family Bible Study Hour, and we're so glad you could join back with us. Let's have the 800 number, 800-643-4645. That number good throughout Puerto Rico, the U.S., and Canada. If you have a biblical question that you'd like to pose to possibly be answered on the air, feel free to call that 800 number and leave your question. Please don't ask questions and request a written response. The only format we have for answering biblical questions is right here on the air, and we don't have time to give a written response to everyone. If we don't have it time to do it for everyone, we're not going to do it for one. So also don't ask questions about a specific individual, denomination, or organization by name. We try to teach God's Word in a positive manner. Throwing out negative about others by name serves no purpose. We simply won't do it. If you're studying via the internet somewhere around the world that's unable to use that

800 number. Your announcer at the end of the hour will give you our mailing address. Quite all right to mail your questions in as well. Got a prayer request? We can do away with the telephone number. You don't need a telephone. You don't need a mailing address. Your Heavenly Father is there for you 24/7. And you know, it makes His day when you talk to Him. Revelation chapter 4, verse 11, God created all things for His pleasure. I might ask, have you pleasured your Father lately? And you might say, well, how can I pleasure God? You're His child. Talk to Him. When you got big major decisions in your life, ask Him for guidance. There is no better counselor available to you. So consider it. Talk to your Father. We do have these prayer requests, Father. We come united as one in the name of Your Son, Jesus Christ. We ask You to look upon these, Father. You know their needs, illnesses in family, financial difficulties. You know, Father, if it is Your will, a special blessing on these. And we also remember our military troops who are in harm's way around the world, Father. Watch over, guide, direct, protect, touch, heal in Jesus' precious name. Amen and thank You, Father. All right, let's get to some questions and see what's on the mind of folks. First up today, we have Angel in Missouri. This is Angel from Whitman Air Force Base. Well, thank you for serving our country, Angel. Thank you for all of the information that you all have available for Christians that are trying to become closer with the Lord. I ordered the CDs of Ezekiel. In one of the chapters, God said He scattered the nation through the countries. I was wondering, was one of the countries Europe? Yes, the 10 northern tribes that went into captivity to the Assyrian when they were released after the captivity, they went north over the Caucasus Mountains, becoming known as the Caucasian peoples. They settled in Europe, many of them, and then many migrated on to the United States and Canada. And then you continue, also, I would like to know what is the difference between the Holy Ghost and the Holy Spirit? Well, none. Both are the Spirit of God. I personally prefer to call the Holy Spirit just that. It is the Spirit of God. It's not the ghost of God. I have one more question. Should we pray on our knees or stand up when we talk to God? Because in Ezekiel, God told Ezekiel, son of man, stand upon thy feet and I will speak unto thee. Or is that just when you're face to face with Him? You may pray anywhere, anytime, in any posture. What had happened there was that Ezekiel was in such awe that the throne of God had just landed for him in front of him, and God in His holiness appeared to him, and he was so moved he fell flat on his face. And God said, stand up, I want to talk to you. And but you can pray any posture that you wish. Trudy from Illinois. Dear Pastor Dennis, my sister and I have been members of Shepherd's Chapel for 10 years now. We love your dad. We love you and your staff. Here is the question. Can we see more of you and your father? And you give a particular television network. I'm not going to give that. We used to see you 4 times a day. Now we see you only 2 times a day. We love God's Word so much. We love having Bible study with you and your dad. We are afraid that you may stop using this particular cable altogether. If God is willing, you may answer my question on the air. Well, you know, you can receive Shepherd's Chapel 24 hours a day, 7 days a week on Dish Network if you are willing to, you know, subscribe to that service. If you can afford to it, that might be an option. We have our own channel on there since we went 24/7. It's channel 256, and it's called appropriately, it's called the Bible Channel. You can also receive Shepherd's Chapel 24 hours, 7 days a week via the Internet. There are

0: And he told me, you know what, in 10 years, television won't be the way people are watching programming. It'll be via the internet. You know, I didn't really believe him then. I'm starting to believe what he said. A lot of it's moving away from normal cable television. You take the younger generation, not very many of them watch television on a television. Pat from Arizona, thank you for all I have learned from your teachings of the Bible. You're welcome. Question, in Revelation chapter 8, verse 5, why does the angel cast the censer unto the earth? Well, he cast the censer filled with fire from the altar upon the earth as he prepared to answer the prayers of the saints. If you back up to verse 4, you'd get your subject there. Marlon in Minnesota, question for TV, Revelation 16:21. We are in spiritual bodies when the great hails fall to earth, the hailstones. Will this destroy all the man-made things only, like cities, etc.? Please explain. Well, the hailstones of Revelation 16:21 destroy the enemies of God. They destroy Babylon, which means confusion. That's what they destroy. Of course, they're not going to harm anyone who loves and serves the Lord. You could be standing right next to someone who gets squashed by a hailstone the size of a talent, and you would not a hair on your head would be harmed. Ed, and we don't know where Ed's from, I wonder if England pulling out of the EU is the beginning of the deadly wound. Brexit, as it's referred to, Britain exiting the EU, as it's become known as Brexit, is definitely a type for the deadly wound. Not far enough along that it could be considered the deadly wound, but anytime you see something have a ripple effect around the world, such as Brexit did, sit up and take notice, because that's, in my opinion, and don't ask me to document this biblically because I can't, that's the reason I said it's my opinion, that the deadly wound will be financial in nature. When you consider the EU, number one, where you have so many nations using a common monetary system, you got the IMF, the International Monetary Fund, which it's all becoming tied together, and the one world system is going to come to pass, the first beast of Revelation chapter 13. David in North Carolina, what happens to a person's soul if they commit suicide? Well, that soul, as all souls, will be judged by the Lord. The first thing that someone who commits suicide sees is going to be a very angry father. You see, the person that just committed suicide has murdered one of God's children. Anna in Washington, who goes through the millennium? And you list several here. All souls here on earth when Christ returns? Answer, yes, they all go through the millennium. Two, only those who followed Antichrist unknowingly, never been taught before. Yes, they will go through the millennium. It's going to be a great time of teaching. Three, all who followed Antichrist will go through the millennium. Yes. Four, all souls on the left side of the gulf, do they come back to earth to be taught? You say the left side of the gulf. I'm going to clarify so you don't confuse. We're going to talk about those who are on the wrong side of the gulf of Luke chapter 16. Those who never had a chance to be taught. There are no second chances. But just as those here on earth who never had a chance, and I'll tell you, you turn on the television on Sunday mornings and you listen to some of what's being taught, I tell you, people don't have a chance because they're being led to Antichrist. Five, you have only souls who died not knowing right from wrong. Yes, they will go through the millennium. And I got a couple I'm going to add. God's election, they will go through the millennium. verse 7, those who died before the seventh trump believing in Jesus Christ, no, they won't go through the millennium. They're already good to go into the eternity. They will remain with Father in heaven until through the millennium. Frank in California. Many are called, but few are chosen by the Heavenly Father and give to Jesus for discipline, disciples, I guess is what you're saying, and training. Jesus has not lost any, nor will he lose any. That's true. These are the church that will become the bride of Christ. Is it correct to say that Father is choosing the bride for his son Jesus? Well, not choosing as in present or future tense. He has chosen, which is past tense. And when did he choose the bride of Christ? Well, it's his election. That was in the first earth and heaven age. God's elect stood with him against Satan at Satan's rebellion. And they, or is it that they're prettier or more popular with God than anyone else? No, they earned it. They stood with him against Satan at Satan's rebellion. Mary in North Carolina, question one. My question is, in the seventh chapter of Genesis, the seventh verse, is there any other souls saved besides Noah and his family? Did any other family go into the ark? And Noah, his wife, his sons Shem, Ham, and Japheth, and their wives, we know for certainty, were on the ark. In Genesis 6:19, God instructed Noah to take two of every flesh on the ark as well. Other races certainly would have been considered other flesh. So it's also possible that not the entire world was flooded. I mean, it doesn't take a biological genius to figure out that if it were just Noah, his three sons, Noah's wife, and his three sons' wives on the ark, and the whole world was flooded, how is it that we have races today? You see, you don't take one family and they have children and get different races of people. That's not God's way of doing things. And you follow with the second question. I did not know Satan is still in heaven until I heard you teaching. All the others say that Satan was kicked out of heaven with the third of the angels, except for one preacher that preached at our church. He said Satan is still in heaven, but the pastor of my church said he was not speaking the truth. Well, he's still in heaven. Why? How do we know that? Revelation chapter 12, verse 6, and the following verses. Michael and his angels war with Satan and his angels. Michael prevails and boots him out of heaven, and then it's woe unto you on earth. Christine in Virginia. When I pray for God's help in Jesus' name and another person is praying for the opposite, how do I know God is answering me? Well, 1 Peter chapter 3, verse 12 says, the eyes of the Lord are over the righteous, and his ears are open unto their prayers. But the face of the Lord is against them that do evil. So if you want your prayers answered, obviously you want to live righteously, meaning you want to live doing what's right, because God's eyes are upon them and his ears are open to their prayers. W.R. in Virginia, does someone have to tithe on disability, or do they give a love offering? Shepherd's Chapel teaches that disability is different from other income on which Christians should pay tithes, 10%. Those on a fixed income should put a roof over their head. They should buy their groceries. They should buy their medications, prescriptions, etc. pay their utilities, and then if there is anything left, if you wish to make a love offering, God will respect it. Any preacher who tries to browbeat you out of 10% of your Social Security or 10% of your disability, you want to mark that person, because if all they do is talk about money, what are they interested in? Where is their heart? Their heart is on the money, and you can't serve God and mammon. Linda in Wyoming, was it one-third or two-thirds of the souls that were deceived in the first earth age? Revelation chapter 12, verses 3 and 4, we learn that the dragon, which is Satan, of course, drew a third part of the stars of heaven. The third part of the stars of heaven are a third of the angels. The angels often referred to as stars. Your answer, one-third followed Satan. I am fearful, however, that a greater percentage than that are going to follow him the next time. That's when he appears on earth as Antichrist. As it reads in Revelation 13, the whole world is going to be deceived except those that are written in the Lamb's book of life. That's the elect. Bill in Florida, do you know why the King James Version of the Bible was written? Yes, it's God's letter to his children. It tells us how to be pleasing to Father and how to obtain eternal life. 2 Timothy chapter 3, verse 16 tells us that all Scripture is given by inspiration of God. And I kind of read into your question that you think that man wrote the Bible. Man did not write the Bible. It was given by inspiration from our Heavenly Father. Rick in Michigan, those people with their nose to the wall in Israel, are they from the tribe of, the tribe of Judah? And what book are they reading from? No, they are not of the tribe of Judah. That is why it is so very important that you have the key of David, that you know who those who are of the tribe of Judah, our brother, and who are those of the synagogue of Satan, the Kenites. The book they're reading from, I suppose, and the ones I've seen are reading from the Torah. I hope I'm not too bold to ask this question, but since I found the chapel, I'm very worried. Do you have a son or daughter who will carry on? You carried on the tradition, and I'm very proud of you. What about after you? Well, no, I have no children. But, you know, I trust in God to lift up someone to lead Shepherd's Chapel if I should pass away before the Lord returns. Joshua wasn't the son of Moses, and Samuel was not the son of Eli, but God raised them up to lead the nation of Israel. Bobby from Georgia, how long did the first earth age last? Billions of years. You'll have some that try and tell you, Bible thumpers, that the earth is only 6,000 years old. That's cocky pot. It's not the truth. The earth is billions of years old, and I'm out of time, so we're going to hold that question for our next lecture. I do love you all a great deal. Why? Because you enjoy studying God's Word in depth. You know that the letter he wrote to you is the Word of God, and you take time to study that and to learn what's pleasing to him and what's displeasing to him. Makes his day when he looks down and he sees you studying that letter. We are brought to you by your tithes and offerings. If we've helped you, help us keep coming to you and to reach out to others of our brothers and sisters who are lost in this world of darkness. One thing that's most important, though, beloved, and it's this, you stay in his word every day. Every day in your Father's word is a good day, even with trouble. Do you know why? It's because Jesus, Yeshua, he is the living word.
1: 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We invite you to join us for the next in-depth Bible study each weekday at the same time. Thank you for watching today's program, and God bless you.

The book of Peter. Here we have two books, 1st and 2nd Peter, that are absolutely fascinating. That great old fisherman telling us, leading us, directing us, guiding us, going into the depth, if you would, in that second book, into the three earth ages, giving the most accurate recorded account of the events that transpire and document that there are three earth ages, that there was one before this one, and one to come. Peter, the great fisherman, which in his gentleness and his kindness brings us two books, the books of Peter, that lead, guide, direct, even in your daily life, that teach and show you how to be happy, how to find that peace of mind, and to know yourself. The books of Peter, I know you're going to enjoy them.

0: Welcome to the Shepherd's Chapel Network Family Bible Study Hour with Pastor Dennis Murray. Wisdom is understanding God's Word. Pastor Murray's unique teaching approach brings God's Word alive with meaning as he takes you on a chapter-by-chapter, verse-by-verse study of God's letter to you, the Bible. And now, here is Pastor Dennis Murray.
1: Good day to you. God bless you. Welcome to Shepherd's Chapel. Welcome to this family Bible study hour. Ready to get back into our Father's Word here at the chapel? We invite you to get your Bible and join us. We're going to pick it up today, Leviticus chapter 16, verse 1. And we're going to be covering the Day of Atonement. Rolled around once a year, the seventh month, Tishri on the Hebrew calendar, on the 10th day is when God said the Day of Atonement would occur. And I think this is to help the people of Israel realize that even though there had been instituted means by which they could atone or expiate their sins through the various sin offerings and whatnot, but there was still sin that had gone unatoned for, just like today. And you know, you might say, well, why would people go with sin unatoned? The same reason they do today. They don't believe on Jesus Christ. They don't ask God for forgiveness. They don't repent. And that's what this Day of Atonement, I like to think of it as a national day of repentance. And you know, our nation today could use a national day of repentance. But fortunately, we don't have to wait for one day of the calendar year, because you know what? Just as soon as everything was clean again, somebody's going to mess up the next day. Why? Because they were human at that time, we're human today, and we all sin. So important that we have that means of atoning for sin, setting things right with God, which is what this chapter 16 is all about. So with that, let's ask that word of wisdom that's also known as Israel's fast. And let's ask that word of wisdom in Yeshua's precious name. Father, we ask you to open eyes, open ears this day. Leviticus chapter 16, verse 1, and it reads, "And the Lord spake unto Moses after the death of the two sons of Aaron, when they offered before the Lord and died." Here God going to remind Aaron that his two sons, Nadab and Abihu, this happened back in chapter 10, verse 1 in the following verses. But what happened? Well, the whole purpose of Leviticus is God telling his children how they're to worship him. Well, they didn't follow God's instructions. They went and started making up their own religion, doing things the way that they wanted to rather than the way that God wanted them to do. And do we do that today? You bet. It seems like some churches are more interested in passing the plate than teaching God's word. They're coming up with their own religions. But what Nadab and Abihu did, they were supposed to offer incense in their censers, and the fire was supposed to come from the altar of burnt offering. And their censers were going out, and they ran and filled it up with just ordinary campfire, probably started with camel chips or buffalo chips, and God struck them dead, just bam. And Aaron is going to be coming a lot closer to approaching God, as we'll see in this chapter 16, on the Day of Atonement. Verse 2, "And the Lord said unto Moses, speak unto Aaron thy brother, that he come not at all times into the holy place," Kadesh Haggadah Shim in the Hebrew tongue, the Holy of Holies, "not to come just at any time that Aaron chooses, within the veil before the mercy seat, which is upon the ark, that he die not, for I will appear in the cloud upon the mercy seat." And once a year was Aaron to go in behind the veil into the Holy of Holies. Verse 3, "Thus shall Aaron come into the holy place, with a young bullock for a sin offering and a ram for a burnt offering. Now this sin offering and burnt offering are for Aaron himself and his house, in other words, his family, the Levitical priests. Verse 4, he shall put on the holy linen coat, and he shall have the linen breeches upon his flesh, and shall be girded with a linen girdle, and with a linen mitre shall he be attired, a mitre being a turban or a cap, if you will. These are holy garments, therefore shall he wash his flesh in water, and so put them on. And this was to be worn only on this Day of Atonement when he went into the Holy of Holies. This is not the normal attire that Aaron was instructed to wear back in chapter 8, verse 7. This was only to be worn when he approached God in the Holy of Holies. I like this the linen, of course. What is the linen that makes up our robes in heaven? You can read about it in Revelation chapter 19, the righteous acts. The only thing you can take with you, Revelation chapter 14, verse 13, are your works. Whether good, bad, or ugly, when you die, your works go with you. Why? You're going to be judged upon them. But those righteous acts are what makes up the linen of those who in heaven. And some are going to be wearing pretty skimpy shorts. Some are going to have nice, long, flowing robes. I hope you fall into the category of the latter. This, of course, the high priest, a type for Jesus Christ. In Revelation chapter 1, verses 13, 14, and 15, we see Jesus described there in bright white attire. So that fits. Verse 5, and he shall take of the congregation of the children of Israel two kids of the goats for a sin offering and one ram for a burnt offering. And Aaron will first make his offering for himself and the priesthood, his family, and then the offerings made for the sins of the people. And we're going to see quite a change, though, from the two kids. Did you notice? What is the deal with the two kids? Well, let's find out. Verse 6. And Aaron shall offer his bullock of the sin offering, which is for himself, and make an atonement for himself and for his house. First himself and the priesthood, then the congregation. And of course, the congregation, that offering, Aaron was a member of the congregation. Verse 7. And he shall take the two goats and present them before the Lord at the door of the tabernacle of the congregation. Verse 8, and Aaron shall cast lots upon the two goats, one lot for the Lord and the other lot for the scapegoat. The scapegoat in the Hebrew tongue, Hazael, Hazazel, I should say. And you know, what was the casting of the lots? Of course, the Urim and the Thummim that the high priest utilized for God's decisions. Now, this some scholars try and put different meanings on this scapegoat as Azazel. They try and say that Azazel was an evil spirit or a fallen angel by that name. The antithesis, which is meaning a complete opposite, who was the one goat chosen for? The lot was for Yahweh, the Lord. So the only explanation of who Azazel is being the complete opposite of the Lord is, of course, Satan himself. So we have one of the goats is selected for the Lord. The other is chosen to represent Satan. Verse 9. And Aaron shall bring the goat upon which the Lord's lot fell, and offer him for a sin offering. In chapter 4, verse 13, and the following verses, the blood of that sacrifice was taken into the sanctuary. And what that meant was that the priest normally, if it were just a lay person or even a leader who had sinned, the priest were responsible for consuming the prescribed portions of the sin offering. Any time that blood was taken into the Holy of Holies, for example, or even to the, as far as the altar of incense burning, then the priest did not consume the sin offering. As we'll see, it was burned in a clean place outside the camp. Verse 10, but the goat on which the lot fell to be the scapegoat, Azazel, shall be presented alive before the Lord to make an atonement with him or for him, and to let him go for a scapegoat into the wilderness. Now, the wilderness, the people of Israel, when the image of a wilderness was death, desolation. And of course, sin, what are the wages of sin? The wages of sin are death. So this Day of Atonement was a chance for the Israelites to clean the slate, to completely do away with all the sin and uncleanness that was upon the nation for failure to expiate the sin or failure to go through the prescribed cleansing process. Verse 11, and Aaron shall bring the bullock of the sin offering which is for himself, and shall make an atonement for himself and for his house, his family, the priesthood, and shall kill the bullock of the sin offering which is for himself. And now we go back to verse 6, where we're going to be talking about the offerings for himself. Since verse 6, we've been talking about the offering for the entire congregation. Verse 12, and he shall take a censer full of burning coals of fire from off the altar before the Lord, and his hands full of sweet incense, beaten small, and bring it within the veil. And only fire from the altar was acceptable. Don't do it like Nadab and Abihu did, grabbing some strange fire off of a common fire and then bringing that to present incense to the Lord. That did not please God at all. And of course, the sweet incense, always symbolic of the prayers of the people going up to the Lord. Revelation chapter 8, verse 5, verse 13. And he shall put the incense upon the fire before the Lord, that the cloud of the incense may cover the mercy seat that is upon the testimony, that he die not. Now, some scholars state that the priest would take the incense and cause the fire to come in contact with it, which was the cloud of the manifestation of the Lord. Believe me, Yahweh does not need a man to take two handfuls of incense to create a cloud with the fire to manifest himself. He's quite capable of doing that himself. We're going to see that this cloud of the incense was to protect Aaron from the holiness of God. Man in his unholiness just can't quite get in the presence of the Lord. Verse 14, and he shall take of the blood of the bullock and sprinkle it with his finger upon the mercy seat eastward. This would be the throne of God at this time. And the seat eastward means on the front side. And before the mercy seat shall he sprinkle of the blood with his finger seven times. Seven times being the seven in biblical numerics, spiritual completeness or perfection and the stamp of the covenant. In the book of Exodus, chapter 28, verse 33, we learn that the garments that Aaron wore while he was in the Holy of Holies had little bells sewn in the bottom hem of it so that the people could hear him moving around in there and know that he was still alive. Verse 15. What he's doing here, by the way, too, is sanctifying the sanctuary, expiating all the sin that of man, including his own. Verse 15. Then shall he kill the goat of the sin offering. This would be the one that was the lot fell to the Lord, that is for the people, and bring his blood within the veil, and do with that blood as he did with the blood of the bullock, and sprinkle it upon the mercy seat and before the mercy seat. These the first sprinkling for Aaron and his family, the second sprinkling for the people. And of course, when this says on the mercy seat or before the mercy seat, upon the mercy seat in verse 15, he didn't actually pour the blood on the mercy seat. He was sprinkling it towards the mercy seat. Verse 16. And he shall make an atonement for the holy place because of the uncleanness of the children of Israel and because of their transgressions in all their sins that had not been atoned for throughout the year. And so shall he do for the tabernacle of the congregation that remaineth among them in the midst of their uncleanness. And that, of course, causing a feeling of guilt, a feeling of separation from the Lord, from this sin that was still attached to the people. Verse 17. And there shall be no man in the tabernacle of the congregation when he goeth in to make an atonement, when Aaron goes into the Holy of Holies, in the holy place until he come out, and have made an atonement for himself and for his household in all the congregation of Israel. Normally, you would see priests in and around the inner court where the altar of burnt offering was, where the candlestick, where the showbread table, where the altar of golden altar of incense offering. But for this occasion, no one, including the priest, was allowed to be in the tent. Verse 18. And he shall go out into the altar of burnt offering, that is before the Lord, and make an atonement for it, and shall take the blood of the bullock and of the blood of the goat, and put it upon the horns of the altar round about. And the horns always symbolic of power. And again, what he's doing here is cleansing and sanctifying the temple furniture from the sins and uncleanness of the people, including the priests. Verse 19. And he shall sprinkle of the blood upon it with his fingers seven times, and cleanse it, and hallow or set apart it from the uncleanness of the children of Israel. Verse 20. And when he hath made an end of reconciling the holy place, and the tabernacle of the congregation, and the altar, he shall bring the live goat. This is the goat that the lot for Azazel fell upon, the goat representing Satan. Verse 21. And Aaron shall lay both his hands. This is the only place where the priest was to lay both hands. I think that emphasizes the solemnity of the ceremony. Upon the head of the live goat, and confess over him all the iniquities of the children of Israel, and all their transgressions and all their sins, putting them upon the head of the goat, and shall send him away. He's also known as the goat of departure, by the hand of a fit man unto the wilderness. Now, this is symbolic of laying the sins of the people that had not been atoned for on the goat representing Satan. And that's where sin belongs, is on Satan. Man comes up with their ways to sin for sure, but God is giving man a way to get the sin away from the people. And it's kind of a cleansing, if you will. The whole nation is joyous on this day because it's a day when everything starts afresh. Things are forgiven. Today, of course, we don't have to wait for a national day of atonement. The blood of Jesus Christ on the cross, we can claim that each and every day. So I encourage you, if you're walking around with the sin, feeling guilty about it, don't do that. If you believe on Jesus Christ, you're a Christian. And as a Christian, the beauty of Christianity is repentance. And I encourage you to consider it. There's no need for you to be walking around with sin when you can get rid of it. A fit man, the only one who is fit man to get rid of the sin today, of course, is Jesus Christ. His blood on the cross paid the price. Verse 22, and the goat shall bear upon him all their iniquities. It's just another word for sins. Under the land not inhabited, the Hebrew, the land of separation. And he shall let go the goat in the wilderness. And this is the reason, again, he's known as the goat of departure. Verse 23, and Aaron shall come into the tabernacle of the congregation and shall put off the linen garments, only to be worn on this one occasion each year, which he put on when he went into the holy place. And shall leave them there, probably unclean and defiled from laying sins of the goat, is the reason that he's going to wash his flesh. Verse 24, and he shall wash his flesh with water in the holy place, and put on his garments. Now this would be his normal attire as prescribed in chapter 8. And come forth and offer his burnt offering and the burnt offering of the people, and make an atonement for himself and for the people. All the sins of the previous year that had been overlooked have now been cleansed. And the fat of the sin offering shall he burn upon the altar as normally prescribed. 26. And he that let go the goat for the scapegoat shall wash his clothes and bathe his flesh in water, and afterward come into the camp. He's also defiled by the sin on the scapegoat. Now, some scholars believe that this person who took the goat out in the wilderness threw the goat off of a cliff and killed it. That would be, in effect, making a sacrifice to Satan. And I don't think that that was done at all. I think that this person took this goat so far away from the camp. Of course, they didn't want it any way that the goat would find its way back into the camp. That would be symbolic of the sin coming back. You take a domesticated animal and you put it in the wilderness, an animal that probably has been hand-fed by man his entire life, and you put him in the wilderness, he's not going to last very long at all. The animals of prey will make short order of him. He'll be somebody's lunch. Verse 27. And the bullock for the sin offering, this is Aaron's, and the goat for the sin offering, that being the people's, whose blood was brought in to make atonement in the holy place, shall one carry forth without the camp, and they shall burn in the fires their skins, their flesh, and their dung. And of course, this was done in a clean place, deshe in the Hebrew, the place where they put the ashes from the altar fire. But this burning of the entire animal was symbolic of blotting the sins out. And again, the priest would not consume the sin offering. Only the fat was placed on the altar. The rest of it was removed from the camp and burned in a clean place. And he that burneth them shall wash his clothes and bathe his flesh in water, and afterward he shall come into the camp, also unclean. Now the celebration follows. And this shall be a statute forever unto you, that in the seventh month, Tishri, on the Hebrew calendar, on the tenth day of the month, ye shall afflict your souls and do no work at all, whether it be one of your own country or a stranger, a foreigner. This applied to everybody in the land that sojourneth among you. This was a high Sabbath, in other words. This word afflict is an interesting word. It's anah in the Hebrew, and it literally means to depress. It's translated in the King James Version Bible as afflict, obviously, but also to abase oneself, to chasten oneself, or to humble oneself. Many people believe that the affliction, that it was a fast, and I don't see that myself. To afflict yourself means to humble yourself. Now, if you feel like fasting is important and you want to give up food for a period of time, that's okay. I recommend you can consult a physician before you do it to make sure you're in good enough health to do it. But I think this more than anything was the people of Israel coming together in a repentant form, seeking God's grace and his forgiveness. Verse 30, for on that day shall the priest make an atonement for you to cleanse you, that you may be clean from all your sins before the Lord, and therefore able to joyously worship the Lord, knowing that their sins are gone. 31, it shall be a Sabbath of rest unto you, and ye shall afflict your souls by a statute forever. And it's important that you understand the difference between law, statutes, and ordinances. This applied to this period of time, the dispensation of the law. We live under a dispensation, a period of time of grace, and God does not want burnt offerings anymore. In fact, he would consider that an abomination. Verse 32, and the priest whom he shall anoint and whom he shall consecrate, this is to fill his hand, to minister in the priest office in his father's stead, shall make the atonement, and shall put on the linen clothes, even the holy garments. What this is saying is that when Aaron is no longer able to perform the duties of his office as high priest, then his son, Eleazar, would take over, and that would be the way it was, and from generation to generation. And he shall make an atonement for the holy sanctuary, and he shall make an atonement for the tabernacle of the congregation, and for the altar, and he shall make an atonement for the priest, and for all the people of the congregation, all done once each year. 34, to conclude the chapter, and this shall be an everlasting statute unto you, to make an atonement for the children of Israel for all their sins once a year. And he did as the Lord commanded Moses. And this, the first day of atonement would be probably 5 months after Israel departed from Mount Sinai. And so it was. But the blood sacrifices and penance of this day, the Day of Atonement, awakened a desire and a longing of the people for a more perfect sacrifice. And there would be a more perfect sacrifice that would come. Turn with me to the book of Hebrews. In conclusion of this lecture, we're going to figure out what that better sacrifice to come was. And we're going to Hebrews chapter 9, and let's pick it up with verse 6. You'll probably recognize a lot of this. We've just been reading it in the Old Testament. Now, when these things were thus ordained, the priest went always into the first tabernacle, accomplishing the service of God. The first tabernacle, of course, was the Mosaic tabernacle. We were just reading about it. Verse 7. But into the second went the high priest alone once every year, not without blood. Into the Holy of Holies, only the high priest went, but then not without blood, a bullock for his own sins, a goat for the people, which he offered for himself and for the heirs of the people. Verse 8. The Holy Spirit, thus signifying that the way into the holiest of all was not yet made manifest, while as the first tabernacle was yet standing, man could not approach the holiness of God. Only the high priest was allowed to go behind that veil. Verse 9, which was a figure or a comparison for the time then present, in which were offered both gifts and sacrifices that could not make him that did the service perfect or complete as pertaining to the conscience. The blood of goats and bulls just didn't get it. There was a more perfect sacrifice, and we're going to learn what that was. Verse 10, which stood only in meats and drinks and divers washings and carnal ordinances imposed on them until the time of Reformation. And what was the time of Reformation? It was when Christ paid the price on the cross. His blood on the cross became the perfect sacrifice for one and all time. Excuse me, verse 11. But Christ being come an high priest of good things to come, a priest forever after the order of Melchizedek, by a greater and more perfect tabernacle, not made with hands, that is to say, not of this building. You know, when they were making up a false report about Christ, the false witnesses, you remember, they said, I heard him. He said, if you tear down this temple, that in 3 days, he can raise it back up. He wasn't talking about a building made by hands. He knew that he was going to be crucified on the cross. He knew that his body was going to be the temple, if you will, was going to be raised again in 3 days when he resurrected. Verse 12, neither by the blood of goats and calves, but by his own blood he entered in once into the holy place, having obtained eternal redemption for us. It's written that when he gave up the spirit in the flesh, that the first thing he did was he went up to heaven and he rent the veil from top to bottom, not from bottom to top, from top to bottom. And I want you to realize what that meant, that veil was rent to where you now can go right on in. You have access to your Heavenly Father. You don't need the blood of goats and bulls. You need only to claim the blood of Jesus Christ. Verse 13, for if the blood of bulls and of goats and the ashes of an heifer, this would be the red heifer, which we'll get to in Numbers, that's in Numbers chapter 19, sprinkling the unclean sanctifieth to the purifying of the flesh. If the blood of bulls and goats and the ashes of a heifer will make you clean, verse 14, how much more shall the blood of Christ, who through the eternal Spirit offered himself without spot, he was perfect, to God, purge your conscience from the dead works, from dead works to serve the living God. So no more do we claim the blood of goats and bulls to cleanse us of our sins. The blood of Jesus Christ is all you need. And you don't have to wait for a day of each year to get rid of that sin as they did in the time of the Israelites. You can claim that forgiveness each and every day, multiple times during the day if you need to. I encourage you to get your slate clean with God. Set things right with your Heavenly Father. Repent. Repent often, and the slate is clean. We'll come back in our next lecture and move on in the book of Leviticus. We got a short message. We'll ask you to listen a moment, won't you please?
0: The Mark of the Beast on CD is our free introductory offer to you. 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It's getting late in the game. You need to know what the Mark of the Beast is. As it's written in Revelation chapter 13, verse 8, many will be deceived. Christ said in Mark 13, 23, "Behold, I have foretold you all things." Jesus indeed told us how not to be deceived, and Pastor Arnold Murray takes you on a step-by-step study of God's Word concerning this critical subject. 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You may also mail your request to Shepherd's Chapel, P.O. Box 416, Gravette, Arkansas, 72736. Don't be deceived by Satan.
1: Welcome back to the Shepherd's Chapel Family Bible Study Hour. We're glad you could join back with us. Let's have the 800 number, please, 800-643-4645. That number good throughout Puerto Rico, the U.S., and Canada. If you have a biblical question that you'd like to pose to be answered on the air, feel free to call that 800 number and leave your question. Please don't ask questions about a specific individual, denomination, or organization by name. We try to teach God's Word in a positive manner. Throwing out negative about others by name serves no purpose. We simply won't do it. We'll let God's Word do the teaching, the correcting, and the healing. If you're studying via the Internet somewhere around the world that's not able to use that 800 number, your announcer at the end of the hour.

hour, we'll give you our mailing address. Quite all right to mail your questions in, being the point. Got a prayer request? We can do away with the telephone number. You don't need a telephone. You don't need paper and pencil and a mailing address. Your Heavenly Father is there for you 24/7. And as we covered in our lecture today, Christ is immediately when he was he gave up the Spirit, he rent the veil that separated us from God from top to bottom. That means you can approach God yourself in prayer. You can talk to your Heavenly Father. He's always there for you 24/7. I encourage you to develop that relationship with him. Tell him that you love him. Thank him for the blessings that he bestows upon you. If you don't think he's blessing you at all, you're probably taking the blessings for granted. We do have these prayer requests, Father. We come united as one in the name of your Son, Jesus Christ. We ask you to look on these, Father. You know their needs, alcoholism, drugs, addiction. You know, Father, and if it is your will, a special blessing on these. We also lift up our military troops who are in harm's way, and let's add our law enforcement to that list of protection as well, Father. We ask you to watch over and guide, protect, touch, heal, and in Jesus' precious name, amen, and thank you, Father. All right, let's get to some questions and see what's on the mind of folks. This is from Sharon in North Carolina. Thank you. I never had so much teaching and understanding. Thank God for you and your staff, and you're welcome. We're glad you enjoyed the studies. I lost my daughter in December of 2014. She was 21 years old. Two different people told me something God said to them. Do you think he told them because I am having a really hard time with my loss? One said she was wakened out of her sleep and told she, my daughter, was with our Heavenly Father. The other person said that God assured him that her spirit was with him. This is warming to my heart, but it hurts really bad. I love you and so glad God led me to your program. Be blessed, and you be blessed as well. And Sharon, you know, for a parent to lose a child is out of the normal order of things. Normally, children outlive their parents, and it's devastating when you lose an immediate family member. You know that everyone who passes away is with our Heavenly Father. I hope you know that. Ecclesiastes chapter 12, verses 6 and 7. When the silver cord parts, which is a figure of speech that means when we die, the flesh returns to the earth and the spirit returns to our Heavenly Father. So I don't know these two people, whether what they're telling you is true or not, or if they were just trying to comfort you, but biblically speaking, I can assure you that your daughter is with the Father. And you know what? You're going to see her again. Life in this flesh is but the twinkling of a blink of an eye compared to the eternity. And you'll be in the eternity, I think, with your daughter. Pat in Oklahoma. Those of us who die before the millennium and are in our spiritual bodies in paradise, will we be watching from paradise as the millennium takes place? I know Antichrist comes first at the sixth trump, so we who are in paradise don't get to participate in the millennium. Thank you, Pastor. I am praying for a blessing of God for you and your staff. Well, thank you, and we pray for blessings for you as well. Those who die believing in Jesus Christ are good to go. They're in the eternity. There's no reason for them to go through the millennium. So, but you're right, you won't be there. Ruby in Nevada, a recent question was asked about hunting. You said it was okay. I can only assume that people who hunt deer are using

0: so that they have a trophy for the wall in their home is not good. God loves all of his creation, and I'm certain God is not pleased when that happens. You know, responsible hunters, and I remember the question, Ruby, you were talking about, it was a young man who was asking if hunting was okay. And hunting is a sport, and it's a healthy sport. And you know, if we didn't have hunters, I know here in Arkansas, the deer population would explode if we didn't have hunting season throughout the year from time to time. The an overpopulation of deer is not good. They start dying because of disease and illness. Again, overpopulation isn't healthy, and it can be fatal. But I agree with you that people who pay money to have someone set up a kill just so they can say, I shot a rhino or whatever, that's not good. Lisa from Iowa, I have a question. I understand the Gentiles are from other nations that have other gods, small g, but are they from the six-day man? I'm missing understanding on this. Who are Gentiles? I don't even understand well enough to ask the right question. Could you help? Well, no problem, and you got your question across. Who are the Gentiles? In the Bible, and you use the word nations, kind of ironic, that's what the word nations most often should have been translated Gentiles in God's word. In the Bible, Gentiles were anyone who was not of Israel, were Gentiles. When Jesus was crucified on the cross, salvation was open to all, including Gentiles. In fact, in Revelation 21:24, we find there that the temple, there's not a physical temple in heaven. God Almighty and the Lamb are the temple thereof. And the kings and queens of the ethnos, which is the kings and queens of the nations, is what it reads in Revelation 21:24. And that in the Greek is ethnos, which are the ethnic peoples, will be allowed to come and go. So God loves all of his children, whether they're Gentile or of Israel. John in Tennessee, I have spent most of my life in the military. Thank you for serving our country. And I want to know, can a person lose their soul? Because I went to two war zones and I feel so empty inside because I have seen so many things that no one should see, and I've done things that no one should do. If I have lost my soul, how do I get it back? Again, thank you for serving our country, John. You and others who fought to protect the freedoms of our nation have nothing to feel guilty or sorry about. Granted, war is ugly, but going to war for your country isn't a sin. Killing those who are trying to kill you is self-defense. It's not a violation of the Ten Commandments. Revelation chapter 20, the great white throne judgment comes about. No one has lost their soul until that judgment day comes and goes. Those who go into the lake of fire lose their soul. But at this point in time, no one has lost their soul, including Satan himself. So my advice to you, John, repent often, and your soul will be judged into the kingdom of God, not to the lake of fire. Mike in Illinois, it has been said that evil spirits sometimes smell like rotten eggs. So is it safe to say that when the Antichrist appears that there will be a rotten egg stench throughout the land of Judea? Just wondering. Well, I've never smelled rotten eggs when in the presence of an evil spirit. But if you are looking for a proof of whether the entity in front of you is Antichrist or Jesus Christ, know this, that if you are still in your flesh body, then it's Antichrist in front of you claiming to be Jesus. Jesus returns at the seventh trump, and at that point in time, there is no more flesh. All take on their spiritual bodies, 1 Corinthians chapter 15, verse 52, and the following verses. Julie from Washington, and thank you for your kind comments. My sister's son committed suicide 4 years ago. Since then, she has become involved in, and you list a couple of things, psychics, tarot cards, and a lot of other things. She started forcing these things on the family, especially the children. First, she said the spirit tells her what to do, and now says it's God telling her what to do, and she does everything it tells her to do. She gave my nephew a red angel doll. Well, we all know what that is. At first, I thought this was helping her, but now I know the truth. Every time I try to say anything about this, she says I'm negative and refers to the Bible that what she's doing is good. She doesn't study the Bible, but says she finds nice things to read in it. She is also an ordained minister. I have anointed my home and myself and say prayers daily for my family. Some of my family thinks I'm not familiar with this, it looks like Reiki is helping her, and don't see anything wrong if it's helping her. Is there anything else I can do? She also has a coexist bumper sticker, and I researched that, and that's not good either. Well, you know, all this sounds pretty wicked to me, Julie, and you know what I would do if I were you is pray for her, number one. You know, you say her son committed suicide. That, you know, again, is a parent losing a child. That's kind of out of the normal of order of things. So you said 4 years ago. That's a considerable period of time. But I'd pray for her to find the Lord again and get back into God's Word. As far as all this other stuff, I would keep your children away from it. And you just tell her if she tries to introduce your children to it, that's a no-no. You don't do that. You know, you're threatening our relationship as sisters if you continue to do that. Just you got to be firm. Caroline from New York. I'm sorry to say my husband, who is Christian, does not watch the program. My question, how can I get him to start watching the show? Do you have any ideas that could help me with this? Or just be patient, keep praying for him, question. Keep up the wonderful work you are all doing for the glory of God, his precious son, Jesus Christ. Very good. Be an example, Caroline, to your husband. You know, things must happen on God's time frame, and they will always happen on his time frame, so pray that your husband will see the truth. Be the example for him, though. Lisa in Massachusetts. Dear Pastor, my question is as follows. What happens to the physical world as well as our bodies, trees, animals, etc., when we are all changed to spiritual bodies? In the last earth age, we had physical evidence of it existing. When God destroys all evil rudiments, trees, grass, houses, animals, and alike, they are not evil. So what happens to all the physical world? Well, Romans chapter 8, verse 20, and the following verses tell us that the creature, which would have been better translated the creation, groans for the return of Christ. And in verse 21, it states the creation will be delivered from the bondage. And what bondage? The bondage of man bringing the world to the condition that it is. Heaven, and you follow here, if all is changed to spiritual, then there can't be a third world age, only three heaven ages. But please correct me if I'm wrong. Well, yes, you are kind of wrong, because heaven is wherever God is. And there is a third earth and heaven age, but heaven is going to be here on earth. Revelation chapter 21, verse 1 and the following verses. The throne of God comes to earth. Joyce in Arizona, when you die, if you go to hell, do you burn forever? No, when we die, we return to the Father. 2 Corinthians chapter 5, verses 7 and 8, to be absent from the body is to be present with the Lord. But you have to understand there are two sides to the gulf, as we learn in Luke chapter 16. The great white throne judgment doesn't occur until the end of the millennium, which is the 1,000 years that Christ will reign with his elect. Hell is the lake of fire of Revelation 20. It results in the death of the soul forever and ever. John in South Carolina, how will we recognize each other's friends and family after our lives here on earth are concluded? Ezekiel chapter 44, verse 25, the Zadok, who are God's elect in the millennial period, will be allowed to leave the millennial temple, which is where Christ is, to help an immediate family member. And of course, they would have to be able to recognize the immediately family member to go to them. That's Ezekiel chapter 44, verse 25, proves that we will know friends and family in the afterlife, the spirit life. Steve in Ohio, who was Cain and Abel's wives? Abel had no wife. Cain, his brother, murdered him before he took a wife. Cain's wife is not mentioned by name, but we know she was from the land of Nod on the east of Eden, Genesis chapter 4, verses 16 and 17. April in Maryland, is smoking tobacco actually a sin? Not written in the Bible. I liken smoking tobacco with the eating of unclean food. It's a sin against your flesh, but not a sin against your soul. Michael in Mississippi, why did David pick up 5 stones? I was taught that it was because Goliath had 4 other brothers. Well, it only took 1 stone accurately planted in Goliath's forehead to bring the big boy down. 5 in biblical numerics is grace. It was by the grace of God that little David, but a youth, was able to bring the champion of the Philistines, Goliath, down. And the lesson for us there is, there are no giants if God is on your side. I'm out of time. I love you all a great deal. Why? Because you enjoy studying God's Word in depth. And you know what? It makes God's day when he looks down and he sees you studying the letter that he wrote to you, the Bible. We are brought to you by your tithes and offerings. If we've helped you, help us keep coming to you and to reach out to others of our brothers and sisters who are lost in this world of darkness. Most important this, though, beloved, you stay in his word every day. Every day in your Father's word is a good day, even with trouble. Do you know why? It's because Jesus is the living word.
1: 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We invite you to join us for the next in-depth Bible study each weekday at the same time. Thank you for watching today's program, and God bless you.

The book of Deuteronomy. The law was given as our schoolmaster. Have you been to school on God's Word? Certainly one way to go there is to study the book of Deuteronomy. Probably the most exciting thing that Deuteronomy has to offer for you is that great song of Moses, that those that overcome the false Messiah in the end generation will be singing. The law itself being the schoolmaster that keeps us out of trouble in these flesh bodies. Again, an education in taming that part of you that oftentimes needs taming through the old schoolmaster, that great book, Deuteronomy, the law, and its set ways of keeping you from harm's way even in this generation. You're going to enjoy it.

0: Welcome to the Shepherd's Chapel Network Family Bible Study Hour with Pastor Arnold Murray. Wisdom is understanding God's Word. Pastor Murray's unique teaching approach brings God's Word alive with meaning as he takes you on a chapter-by-chapter, verse-by-verse study of God's letter to you, the Bible. And now here is Pastor Arnold Murray.
1: Good day to you. God bless you. Say, welcome to the Shepherd's Chapel. Welcome to this family Bible study hour. Ready to get back in our Father's Word, the great book of Isaiah, which is to say Yahweh's salvation. And it is from him that salvation comes. This book written to Jerusalem and Judah, you might say the barometer of times. In other words, you watch Jerusalem as far as the end times are concerned, and you can pretty well get where we sit, prophetically speaking, in the Word of God. Having said that, we're in this fifth chapter of Isaiah, and this is the parable of the vineyard. And God started the chapter off by saying, hey, I picked the choicest spot, I picked the choicest plants, got the soil just exactly right, built a fence around it and put a watchtower, and people just trashed it. And what came up from that? Poison berries, poison grapes, and what a disappointment to our Father, and he lets us know about it. So he follows that with six woes, and we're ready to have the last three in today's lecture. Chapter 5, verse 20, let's go with it, and it reads, woe unto them that call evil good, and good evil, that put darkness for light, and light for darkness, that put bitter for sweet and sweet for bitter. Just absolutely turn things upside down. And who is the prince of darkness? Satan is, of course. And many are going to put him for Christ because he's Antichrist. There's a special reason that he's called Antichrist, which is to say instead of Christ, because he's going to play the role. And many people are going to think that the bad is good and that the good is bad. That is to say, God's election that stand against him. So our Father, though, says woe to them. He'll get even, no problem. Verse 21, another woe. Woe unto them that are wise in their own eyes and prudent in their own sight. In other words, they know it all. You couldn't tell them anything. You know, nobody knows everything, and everybody's got to have an open, free mind before you can even learn or continue your education in whatever field or subject you might choose. You've always got to be open-minded to, if anything, even to learn new things that haven't been discovered yet. It's exciting to let your mind do research on the unknown. And if you think you know it all, you slow down, you get sluggish, and nobody can really tell you anything. Our Father doesn't like that, because example, the word itself is pregnant. That means it grows. We can study this book of Isaiah, and the next time we go through it, we'll be discovering new things. We always add those in, never mentioning it, but adding them in as we go. Verse 22. The last woe. Woe unto them that are mighty to drink wine, and men of strength to mingle strong drink. Now, one more verse and then I'll explain. Which justify the wicked for reward and take away the righteousness of the righteous from him. In other words, we've already had one woe about strong drink, but this is a little different. This means woe to those that are mighty to drink, men of strength. In other words, they draw their strength from the bottle. They get real brave when they get a few drinks under their belt. Those kind of people will get you in bad, bad trouble. Also, they'll get a few drinks under their belt and they'll promise you the world. And by the time they sober up, they're not going to remember what they said. So as far as bravery to go to battle with, somebody that really, they'll get very brave on alcohol, but I'll tell you what, they'll let you down every time because it is a coward liquored up. That's exactly what it amounts to, and he says, woe to those that do that. Bunch of wimps trying to use alcohol to be heroes. It won't fly. You either have it or you don't. And if you're one of God's elect, when it's too deep for everybody else to plow, it's just right for you. But they'll justify the wicked for reward. They'll take bribes. You can bribe them, you betcha. And they will take away that is righteous from the right. Why? By lies, con artist. That's the way a drunk is. They'll do it every time. Okay, so that completing the six woes, okay, and that one comes to destruction. That's why it's so severe. Verse 24, therefore, as the fire devoureth the stubble, and the flame consumeth the chaff, so their root shall be as rottenness, and their blossom shall go up as dust, because they have cast away the law of the Lord of hosts, and despised the word of the Holy One of Israel. Do you know what your blossom is? Your blossom is what produces fruit. In other words, their life blasts in the field. Anyone that participates in any one of those six woes, they're never going to produce any fruit. Basically, until they really come to the law of Almighty God, that's to say his word, his advice, his counsel, but most of all, his blessings, then you're in a heap of hurt, friend. Your blossom is going to go up as dust, meaning it just vanishes. And that's where the new fruit comes from. You know, that kills off a whole year's crop. Let's say if you get a heavy frost on the peach blossoms, they wilt and fall off, and that's it. And it would seem that in human life, it's as bad as a frost hitting. These six woes are when they fall on your life and you participate in any one of the six. It's not good. And to cap it off, the way you end up in one of those six woes or committing one of those six woes is you've left the law of the Lord of hosts and despised the word of the Holy One of Israel. That's what you've done. Verse 25, where does that get you? Verse 25, therefore is the anger of the Lord kindled. It's hot. Against his people. And he hath stretched forth his hand against them and has smitten them. And the hills did tremble and their carcasses was torn in the midst of the streets. I'd rather translate that their bodies become dung in the street, because that's what the word is in the Hebrew. For all this, his anger is not turned away, but his hand is stretched out still. In other words, he's going to correct. Why? Because he loves his children. Now, that anger is addressed to those that commit the six woes. It's not against those that love him. His anger and his arm is not stretched out against those that help him. His arm is not stretched out to those that listen to the very word of Almighty God, the Lord, the host of all Israel. Verse 26. And he will lift up an ensign to the nations. This word nations is goy. So it's certainly not the nation Israel, got it? From far, and will hiss unto them from the end of the earth, and behold, they shall come with speed swiftly. This is our enemy. I'm going to call them right down in on top of you. And this is the army of the locust. You can read of it in the great book of Joel. It's when God's elect begin to witness and testify. The sons and daughters both, as it is written in the minor prophet, great book of Joel, in chapter 2. He whistles like you'd call a snake, hisses rather. That's the way a snake is called. What is he insinuating? The snake people, okay? 27, none shall be weary or stumble among them. None shall slumber nor sleep, your enemy, that is to say. Neither shall the girdle of their loins be loosed. They're not going to take five. Nor the latchet of their shoes be broken. There's not going to be any lame ones along. That army, when it marches, it's coming. Again, you can read of that army in Joel chapter 2, or you can read of it in the great book of Revelations in chapter 9, the locust army. Verse 28, whose arrows are sharp and all their bows bent, their horses' hooves shall be counted like flint, and their wheels like a whirlwind. Their chariots will, nothing can stop them. What is this talking about? Deception. That deception, when it begins to move upon the world is going to be hard put to stop it. Why? Because the majority of people will be taken in by the deception, the lies, the misleading. The very six woes that we just covered absolutely saturate the lives of a majority of people until it readies them and puts them in line, the six woes we just covered, for this deception. They're ready to grab at anything, any promise, and they let the prince of darkness become the prince of light, and that will destroy you. That's not good. Why? Basically because they leave off studying God's word chapter by chapter and verse by verse and listen to the traditions of men that absolutely make void the word of God and will allow you to fall into one of the categories of the six woes. God doesn't like it. Do not leave his word out of the equation of your life. Verse 29. Their roaring shall be like a lion. They shall roar like young lions. They're going to rip and tear with deception. Yea, they shall roar and lay hold of the prey and shall carry it away safe, and none shall deliver it. That should remind you again of Revelation chapter 9, where they have the voice of a tenderness like a woman, but they rip and tear like a lion with deception. That's the trademark of the locust army, is to deceive and to carry away. When he says a young lion, he means they've got energy, they got vigor. Okay, they do it with a passion. Verse 30 to continue. And in that day, they shall roar against them like the roaring of the sea. Well, what day are we talking about? Just before the Lord's day. Like the roaring of the sea. And if one look unto the land, behold darkness and sorrow. And the light is darkened in the heavens thereof. In other words, the smoke of the locust army that comes from the pit, the deception that comes upon the people. Do you know what this one will be promising people when he arrives? You're told in the New Testament, in 2 Thessalonians chapter 2, verse 4, he sits in Jerusalem, this place, claiming to be God, performing miracles in the sight, the very vision, the sight of the people of the world. And they're going to let the light of the word of God turn into the darkness of the prince of darkness and rush to him. God intends to let this come to pass. Not to those that believe the word of God and know that they have a destiny and a purpose and that they will stand against this one. And as it is written in the great 13th chapter of Mark, they will know to allow the Holy Spirit without premeditation, they will allow the Holy Spirit to speak through them so that the true testimony of the word of God goes back to these six woe people that are deceived. And actually, as we just covered the great book of Luke, which has chapter 21, which has the same subject, the same locust army, the same God's election defending against them, that their words that the Holy Spirit speaks through them converts even the gainsayers. And he promises in Luke 21 that not one hair of your head can be touched. Why? He tells Satan, you cannot touch those that have the seal of God in their forehead. What's in your forehead? Your brain. What's in your brain? The word of God. If you study it chapter by chapter and verse by verse, you cannot be deceived. You escape the hour of temptation because you do not find Satan tempting. Avoid the six woes and stick with the word of God. Be loved by him rather than he being against you. It's that simple. Now we come to chapter 6, and we hear, here we have God's voice from the temple. It's a vision by Isaiah, and it is a vision of God wanting to talk to you, and his voice does come from that temple. Chapter 6, verse 1. In the year that King Uzziah died, I saw also the Lord sitting upon a throne, high and lifted up, and his train filled the temple. In other words, the earthly king died, and Almighty God, the true king, sit on the throne, took over. Ultimately, that's what happens. You understand? That's what the vision is about. Man wanted a king so bad that he had to have a flesh king when God wanted to be our king all the time. I hope he's your king today, King of Kings and Lord of Lords. Verse 2. Above it stood the seraphims. Each one had six wings. With twain he covered his face. This is a sign of humility. And with twain he covered his feet. Again, that's humbleness. And with twain he did fly, meaning he was celebrating the glory of the presence of Almighty God. Verse 3, and one cried unto another and said, Holy, holy, holy is the Lord of hosts. The whole earth is full of his glory. It is if you'll partake of it. It is if you'll stay in his word. You won't be like those six woes in the prior chapter. It's there for everyone, whomsoever will. Again, I remind you, this is a vision. Okay. Verse 4. And the post of the door moved at the voice of him that cried, and the house was filled with smoke, with a Shekinah glory present, God's being present. 5. Then said I, woe is me, for I am undone, because I am a man of unclean lips, and I dwell in the midst of a people of unclean lips. All six woes. For mine eyes have seen the King, the Lord of hosts. I've seen the King, I've seen the Lord of lords, the King of kings, and I feel so unworthy that even the very cherubims themselves stand in awe and humbly stand before him. And here I am in a flesh body with unclean lips, just not fit to even be here. That's what Isaiah is saying. It would give you that feeling, okay? Verse 6, then flew one of the seraphims unto me, having a live coal in his hand, which he had taken with the thongs from off the altar. I mean, the very altar of God, he brings this coal. Verse 7, and he laid it upon my mouth. Did it burn him? Of course not. And said, lo, this hath touched thy lips, and thine iniquity is taken away, and thy sin purged. You've escaped it. You're all right. God has purified your lips, whereby God was going to speak through this one Isaiah to bring us the word of God. This one prophet that he would send to both Jerusalem and Judah, the house of Judah, as well as the house of Israel, but primarily to that geographical location that our father loved so much. And he made this one worthy Do you know something? That's the Holy Spirit touching you today if you're called into His service. Some of you have a destiny and a purpose. You're a comfort to those around you. Why? Well, because you have the Word of God. It's always comforts. It always fills. It doesn't empty. It takes care of. It builds up, not down. It brings light, not darkness, and gives hope instead of loss. How precious it is that he was touched by that one from the very altar of God. Verse 8. Also I heard the voice of the Lord saying, whom shall I send? And who will go for us? Question. Then said I, here am I, send me. I don't know, have you ever volunteered to the Father to be at his service? For him to use you? Well, I feel inadequate. We all do, okay? We all are. But when his Spirit touches you and gives you utterance and guidance and direction, then you're a sent one. Do you know what a sent one is? That's what the apostles were, one sent of God. Well, he also needs helpers to see that the people are fed the word of God. Verse 9, and he said, go and tell this people, hear ye indeed, but understand not, and see ye indeed, but perceive not. In other words, some of them they don't have eyes to see, nor do they have ears to hear. This is that old parable of the sowing of the seed. Some just don't get it. Verse 10, make the heart of this people fat, and make their ears heavy, and shut their eyes, lest they see with their eyes, and hear with their ears, and understand with their heart, and convert and be healed. Naturally, what this has reference to, a sin committed in ignorance is no sin. But once you have eyes to see and to know that the false Messiah is coming first, there's no excuse for you to worship him after that. You're almost bordering on the unforgivable sin if you even consider the thoughts of following the false Christ. So therefore, some people, as it is written in the New Testament in Romans chapter 11, God sent the spirit of slumber upon them, this, that they couldn't see and they couldn't understand. Have you ever taken a person that is extremely intelligent in ways of the world and the street and bring forth the simplicity of what happened in the garden and they snuff at you? They can't see it, as simple as it is. Do you know why you can't share it with them? Because they're blinded. They've been closed off for their protection in a sense. That's why you must always allow God to grow the seed after you've sown it. Otherwise, it won't grow. So you have to leave that in God's hands. Because if they were to hear and understand, if you forced it upon them, then they're accountable. Verse 11 to continue. Then said I, Lord, how long? Question. And he answered, until the cities be wasted without inhabitant, and the houses without men, and the land be utterly desolate. This word desolate should be translated desolator comes, because that's what it's talking about. Desolation caused by the desolator. Who is the desolator? The son of perdition. And again, I'll refer back again to the New Testament. In 2 Thessalonians chapter 2, you're told exactly when. The same question, when, Lord? He says, don't worry, it won't. Christ will not return until after the son of perdition, this desolator, stands in Jerusalem claiming to be God, to deceive, if you would, the world. And you know what? Most of the world is going to harlotry, they're going to practice harlotry right after him. Why? Because of the deception. Because they are deceived. Because they have failed in avoiding the six woes forementioned in this chapter, that they become lost and blinded by not being familiar with the true Word of God, which is to say both Old and New Testament, and the letter that your Father has written to you, advising you, whereby you have the wisdom and the knowledge to know and to understand and to rise above deception. Verse 12, and the Lord have removed men far away, and there be a great forsaking in the midst of the land. Real Messiah is going to show up, and they're going to forsake the real Messiah for the bad. Okay, why? Because of the woes. Each of those bad habits, and all six of them together, the main fault being the leaving off of the Word of God. You did understand that, didn't you? That the main fault of all six woes and what God was most angry about is they had left off the law and the Word of Almighty God. And that will lead you to destruction. It will lead you into that he has promised, they'll make light dark and dark light. That prince of darkness is coming. It is written throughout both the Old Testament and the New Testament. If you've studied any of God's word, you know that that false one comes first. That's what he's telling us even in this chapter. But there's a beautiful message in the last verse of this chapter that you don't ever want to forget. Because out of all these problems and all this trouble, when God said, I'll send you after you're touched with the real spirit, after you know and after you understand, whereby I can utilize you, I can use you. But why? Because you're educated in the Word of God. You know and understand. You're fit for the chore. You're up to the task. You can perform for Almighty God because you know what God's plan is. You know, if you don't know God's plan, if you do not know what he intends, then you're sure not going to be much help. If you are employed in some business and you do not know what that business is, understand it, or are able to perform it, then you're probably not going to keep your job very long. Well, so it is with serving God or being sent. You need to be familiar with the plan of operation. You need to be familiar with what it is God would have you do. Verse 13 to complete the chapter. But yet in it shall be a tenth, and it shall return. In other words, there's God's election in there. And shall be eaten as a teal tree and as an oak, whose substance is in them. An oak tree is always known for its strength, its stability, that can be held onto, that you can count on. When they cast their leaves, listen carefully, so the holy seed, I repeat, so the holy seed shall be the substance thereof. Well, what's this holy seed? Well, it's God's holy children, those that have the word. I think it's important that you know what this word substance is. And then we'll reread that verse. The word substance is mastisbeth in the Hebrew tongue. And it means a monumental stone, stationary, meaning you can count on it. It's a stone that stands for something. So let's go back and reread that. When they cast their leaves, so the holy seed shall be the monument stone, the monumental stone that is stationary In other words, they can't be switched around. And they are solid thereof, meaning with the word of God, to fulfill it, to carry out. And he knows it because they're touched with the fire of that altar. Our Father is a consuming fire, and through the Holy Spirit, he touches them to direct, as it is written in the simplicity of Mark 13. You will be delivered up before the synagogues of Satan. You will not premeditate what you will say beforehand, but you will speak that is given you in that hour. What hour? The hour of temptation for most people. Not tempting to you. And even the gainsayers convinced by what you say at that time. What a time to live in this generation of the fig tree, whereby all these things shall come to pass. All these prophecies shall be fulfilled, as Jesus promised in that same chapter I aforementioned, Mark 13. When you see the generation of the fig tree, which began in the year of our Lord, 1948, when Israel, this city, Jerusalem, in part, become a nation again. That, both the good and the bad fig, set there. And that started the generation of the fig tree, and Jesus promised all prophecy would be fulfilled in that generation. You're in it. What a time to live, and what a time for God to inform you about his word, his letter, his plan. His plan of bringing about the consummation of the end of this age. And that you're a monumental stone involved, solid, immovable, and stationary. That's fantastic that our Father picks a people, the holy seed, the seed that Jesus, his last words on the cross before he would say it is finished, as it is written in Psalms 22, the last verse, they're counted as a generation. That generation is the generation of the fig tree. Don't miss the next lecture. All right, bless your heart. You listen a moment, won't you please?
0: The Mark of the Beast on CD is our free introductory offer to you. What is the Mark of the Beast? Many false teachers would have you believe it will be a tattoo on your forehead or a computer chip implanted under your skin. It is getting late in the game. You need to know what the Mark of the Beast is. As it's written in Revelation chapter 13, verse 8, many will be deceived. There is no need for you to be deceived. Christ said in Mark 13, 23, Behold, I have foretold you all things. Jesus indeed told us how not to be deceived, and Pastor Arnold Murray takes you on a step-by-step study of God's Word concerning this critical subject, the Mark of the Beast. 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You may also request your free CD by mailing your request to Shepherd's Chapel, Post Office Box 416, Gravette, Arkansas 72736. Don't be deceived by Satan.
1: And there we are, back again. Let's have the 800 number, please. 1-800-643-4645. That number is good from Puerto Rico, throughout the U.S., Alaska, Hawaii, hey, all over Canada. If the Spirit moves and you got a question, you share it. Won't you do that? Please never ask a question about a particular religion, denomination, or some reverend, okay? We don't judge people. It's not our right to judge people, simply to teach the word and let the chips fall wherever they may. Never, never, never apologize for the word of God to any soul. Okay? It won't do. So, and stay in that word. Now, those of you that listen by shortwave, it's always a pleasure hearing from you, and your announcer at the end of the hour will give you our mailing address. So, got a prayer request? You don't need the number. You don't need an address. Why? God knows what you're thinking. Why? You're his child. He created your very soul. Why? Because he wanted someone just like you, but he wanted you to be a servant of his, to love him, to follow him. See that you do. Father, around the globe we come, we ask that you lead, guide, direct, Father, touch in Yeshua's precious name. Thank you, Father. Amen. Okay, and we'll get into some questions. We got John from California. What is a person's spirit and what is a person's soul? That feels awful thick, but it's just one piece of paper. A person's spirit is their intellect, and a person's soul, I like to translate it as yourself, okay? It doesn't matter which body you're in, you've just got one soul. In the day you were created, in the first earth age even, you were still one soul. In that body you had that one soul, in this flesh body you've got that one soul, and in the eternal body you'll have that soul. It's just you, okay? But the spirit is your intellect. You can use that spirit to teach, to lead, or to mislead. It's up to you as to whether it's a good spirit or a bad spirit. Wanda from Newfoundland, and a beautiful outhouse, a lighthouse there. Beautiful. One of my favorite collections is lighthouses. Okay, not many months ago, a UFO was stopped and seen in a little community not far from home here. You know, Wanda, we know from the book of Ezekiel, chapter 1, that there are vehicles. As a matter of fact, the color amber in verse 4, I believe it is, of the first chapter of Ezekiel, states that this vehicle was amber. Well, there's no color in the Hebrew language. It's rather the word is highly polished bronze is what it appeared to be, the vehicle. Okay, so God came to this earth. He had his altar with him, and it was aboard. That's why the vehicle was there. It was had his altar there, the same altar that Ezekiel saw in this vision today. I'm sorry, that Isaiah saw in this vision today. JD from California, I would like to know where chapter verse it says that Jesus has a countenance and was ruddy. Well, of course, the word Adam means ruddy, okay? If you've got a Strong's Concordance, look up the word Adam. It's 120 in your Hebrew dictionary. And there are many places in the book of Isaiah, we're going to be coming to a place that will just give his description. But probably his best description is given by the love of his life. That's the Song of Solomon, the greatest love story ever told. And she describes him in the 5th chapter in the 10th verse. It's according to what kind of Bible you have, whether it will be Canticles or the Song of Solomon, chapter 5 and verse 10 gives you a description of Jesus Christ. David from Florida. I purchased

a James Moffett Bible from Shepherd's Chapel back in July of 2006 as a translation help. And while looking on the internet under Moffett Bible, I was alarmed to see a statement on there by a man named, and I'm not going to mention his name, okay, because what I've got to say about him is not too pretty, okay, who wrote Moffett's Bible exposed, and he goes on to state that it is corrupt and is, in fact, is satanic. He's a liar, okay? He absolutely is not a student of the manuscripts. He does not know what he's talking about. James Moffett was a fantastic scholar. This man couldn't even hold him a candle to see by, okay? That's idiocy. You know, we've got a lot of crooked, satanic people that try to put down real works of God. So you want to be sharper than that. You know, you don't have to study too long in Dr. Moffett's work to know that he was a great scholar. And probably one of the reasons I like to see people use the Moffett, sometimes when you think things don't seem to contradict, he probably put scripture in line from copyist eras, that is to say, put the chapter went here and should have been there and so forth, especially in the Minor Prophets, is a great work. And this man does satanic work if he talks against the work. You know, Dr. Moffett wanted to use the sacred names. And in the original printing, he apologized to scholars for not using the sacred name. But he was one of the first translations other than the King James that came out. And boy, it was people, you know, this is the Bible that Paul used and you cannot give me any other. Well, 1611, Paul had been gone 1600 years just about, okay? So people just really don't know what they're talking about. This man doesn't know what he's talking about if he says anything negative against James Moffett in his translation of the Bible. It's fantastic, okay? Shirley from North Carolina. My husband anointed our home before he died 2 years ago. Is that anointing still good? Well, it's according to who you've invited in. If you invited someone in that was possessed, then you need to re-anoint it again. You can do it. You take the olive oil, the oil of our people, and ask in the name of Jesus Christ. That's what anoints it, is the name of Christ on that door, okay? But if you haven't invited somebody that is possessed, it's fantastic. It's still good, okay? And always was. Vitality and Valia. I hope I'm pronouncing that right. Question, when Satan be here on earth along with his fallen angels, what gender will fallen angels take part in, male, female, or both? They'll be male and they'll be after female, and male if male would allow it. Michael from Illinois, when we are delivered up with the Holy Spirit, will the Holy Spirit tell us what to say, or will the Spirit completely take over our bodies? Is it possible to commit the unforgivable sin by accident? Thank you and God bless you and your staff. Absolutely not possible to commit the unpardonable sin by accident, okay? Our Father is very fair. If you were to accidentally not know any better, he's not going to blame you for it, okay? I just want to say that coming out the gate. Father makes his servants well aware of exactly what's going on, especially before he would tag on them the unforgivable, all right? But you don't have to worry about it. The Holy Spirit will speak through us at that time. And, you know, I'm sure, Michael, that sometime in your life you've had an unction to say a certain thing or answer a certain thing that maybe you had some help coming up with that answer. That was the Holy Spirit, most likely. I mean, it's not that unusual for him to touch us, okay? Mary from North Carolina, please can I get some verses in the Bible about the Kenites being on the ark with Noah?

Incidentally, the fact that they made it through the flood, 1 Chronicles chapter 2, verse 55. David from California. Pastor Murray, when Satan is cast out of heaven, what type of vehicle will he be in? Same vehicle, whether they're good or bad, it's according to who's driving it, okay? Or who's flying it, just like a car is today. Linda from Texas, my son goes to a non-denominational church that teaches you only need to know the New Testament. The Old Testament is no longer needed. How can I get him to understand you need to know the Old and the New Testament? Well, be gentle, first of all. At least he's going to church, okay? So you want to be real gentle. But one you might say, Jesus would say, haven't you read? Or it is written? You see, there wasn't a New Testament when Jesus walked the earth. He's talking about the Old Testament. And Jesus was referring us to the Old Testament. And quite frankly, you might tell him there's more written about the millennium age in the book of Ezekiel, the Old Testament, than there is in the New. And how are you going to know what happens in the millennium if you don't read from Ezekiel chapter 40 to the end of the book? There's about 9 chapters on what happens in that 1,000-year the Lord's day. So just be gentle, and and again, he's going to church, okay? So bring him along. Comment from Gary from Wisconsin. Recently, a group of non-denominational Christian pastors took part in an informal discussion locally. One of the things that we agreed upon by observation and discernment was that the false teachings of some denominations are allowed to continue because if the denominational administrators were to correct themselves at this late date, they would lose their credibility as well as losing a large part of their membership. This is true. And at the same time, you got to remember that many of those pastors, their retirement hinges on that. If they would break from that type teaching that you emphasize there, then they would lose their retirement. And some of them, they've put a whole lifetime into that. That's a sad, sad situation. I won't have any problem knowing what I would do. I would much rather protect my eternal life and retirement than I would some little old pittance of a retirement here on earth, but that is included within it, and you are 100% right. You know, I have always found, and I've never been ashamed to say I was wrong about something. I really, really try to do my homework whereby I'm not put in that spot, but I guarantee you before I would want to teach falsely, I would certainly admit I had been wrong. And ask God to forgive me, because misteaching people is a very, very serious sin in the eyes of Almighty God. You all are right on target. Okay, Lisa from Minnesota. At what point in prophecy does it say the marriage of the Lamb happens? Is it before judgment or after? P.S. I pray you will stay on the air. Well, we're going to stay there as long as it's at least possible. And don't worry, Antichrist will put a lot of people on the air that have no intentions of being on air. The marriage supper takes place at Christ's return. Those that have earned the right to participate in that wedding. You'll read of it in the 19th chapter of the great book of Revelation. And when Christ takes that bride. It is those, and where does the right come from? From the book of life. Those that have, if someone goes astray with the false Christ, they can't participate in that wedding. Why? Because they're not virgins, spiritually speaking. They have fallen off to Satan himself. That's who the Antichrist is. So they will not participate in that wedding. Now, at the end of the Lord's day, if they participate in the second resurrection,

0: then they might be welcomed home. But that's God's business, right? Mark from Oklahoma. After we die and go to paradise and are separated by the great gulf, good on one side and bad on the other, what separates us? Have we been judged? No, the book of life judges you, okay? It's what's written in the book of life as to which side of that gulf you go on. How did the Kenites that are with us now, how did they survive the flood of Noah's time? Two of every flesh aboard the ark. And you can certainly find, as I told the person earlier, 1 Chronicles chapter 2, verse 55. Terry from Florida, I'm so glad God, what are ghosts? Okay, well, there's really not ghosts, okay? They're spirits. I like to teach what the manuscripts teach, okay? And this is why you will always hear me say Holy Spirit, not Holy Ghost, because God ain't no spook, okay? He's for real. But there are spirits, and that's what the manuscripts call them, okay, is spirits. And there are spirits, both good and bad, that are... The Holy Spirit is allowed to traverse the earth, so are the evil spirits. It's allowed because this is a war, a controversy between Satan and Almighty God. God sprinkles all events upon people, allows it, would be a better used word, for you to grow to maturity to know better than to follow a false one. So that you can earn your right to be with him in the eternity because you've overcome. Gilbert from Kentucky. How do you think that God will shorten the hour of temptation to 5 months? Do you think that he will speed the rotation of the earth? Oh, no. He just shortens the time, not the passing of time, but... there's, instead of 3.5 years, instead of 7 years, there's going to be 5 months, okay? And he gives us that reason of the shortening in Mark chapter 13, for the elect's sake. Doris from North Carolina, what do you know about the Gilgamesh theory? People are using it to try to prove to my son that the flood story in the Bible was taken from earlier texts. Well, look, mythology and Babylonian teachings have the same stories, but they took it from us, not the other way around. The Babylonian flood, as it is recorded, it was a copy of the true flood, okay? The story of the true flood. Don't ever, you know, if people get themselves to listening to mythology, and you're robbed then, okay? They try to put good where bad is and bad where good is and turn things upside down. The flood in our King James, or I should say the manuscripts, is the flood of floods. And the Babylonian flood was taken from it. You know, Chinese history speaks of a flood over Mount Ararat. It's written in their history as well. Elizabeth from New York, could you please explain the circumstances around when Noah woke up in a drunken stupor? Was the word prostitute? No. Leviticus 20:11 lets you know what happened when Noah was passed out. Okay. Leviticus 20:11 states that if a man lie with his mother or his father's wife, in case he had a second wife later, he has uncovered the nakedness of his father. Okay. So Noah's nakedness being uncovered was Ham sleeping with his mother, and was the father of Canaan, is why Noah run him away. Okay. You can read Leviticus 18:8, but most preferably it's a lot clearer in Leviticus 20:11. You will find what uncovering your father's nakedness is. Naturally, Noah was quite upset, to say the least. Ellie from Minnesota. I have a question. When did the tradition of Christmas trees get started, and what is your opinion of them? Well, we've in our Christmas message, which I accomplished the other day, and it will be showing again, God himself says in the final chapter of Hosea, I am a great fir tree. That's where it started. The evergreen, the cedar of Lebanon, has always been symbolic, the tree of our people. Because the leaves don't drop off, okay? It's always green. And it has always symbolized, cedar of Lebanon has always symbolized our people. So now the thing is, we don't worship it. We don't worship a cedar or fir or a pine. We don't worship it at all. It's symbology. And it signifies eternal life, which our Father represents. Again, in the book of Hosea, chapter 14, you find that God started by saying, I am a great fir tree, meaning of our people, okay? Jack from Kansas, if it bothers somebody to have a tree, don't have one. That's simple, okay? But if you want one, then understand truly what it symbolizes. Jack from Kansas, how can one recognize an evil spirit? We are learning from your teaching, and we would really like it if we could come, if you could come to us on Saturday and Sunday. Well, we're kind of your everyday church. If you have one of the big original dishes in the C format, you can get us 24 hours a day, 7 days a week, okay? Because we transmit that much, feeding various stations. But how do you recognize an evil spirit? Usually, an evil spirit will leave you quite cold, spiritually speaking now, and that's how you discern it. The Holy Spirit always lifts you up. So that's how you recognize, and evil spirits are not very pretty. I'm out of time. Hey, you know what? I love you all because you enjoy studying our Father's Word. You're opposite of those that have the six woes because you love the Word of God. You love His Word totally and completely. Most of all, God loves you for studying it. Make His day. You know what? He's going to make yours. Now, we're brought to you by your tithes and offerings. If we've helped you, you help us keep coming to you. Once you do that, bless God. He will always bless you. And most important, though, you stay in His Word. Every day in His Word pulls you away from the six woes. And every day is a good day. You know why? Jesus is the living Word.
1: 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We invite you to join us for the next in-depth Bible study each weekday at this same time. Thank you for watching today's program, and God bless you.

This has been a long time I've been promising a children's book. This is a book that will help a parent teach their child exactly what God's Word states. Now, this was done by a very good friend and student of this chapel. We have given it, if you would, a binder whereby if there is a page that you feel is too far advanced for your children, then by all means you should remove that particular page. It is done in a material that is even washable, and it takes you step by step into instructing a child, what does God's Word say? And I think you will find it extremely helpful. It is item number 4414.

0: Welcome to the Shepherd's Chapel Network Family Bible Study Hour with Pastor Arnold Murray. Wisdom is understanding God's Word. Pastor Murray's unique teaching approach brings God's Word alive with meaning as he takes you on a chapter-by-chapter, verse-by-verse study of God's letter to you, the Bible. And now here is Pastor Arnold Murray.
1: Good day to you. God bless you. Say, welcome to the Shepherd's Chapel. Welcome to this family Bible study hour. Ready to get back in our Father's Word. Chapter 7, the great book of Isaiah. Yahweh's salvation. That's something you always want to count on. You know, let's get right into this seventh chapter. What you're going to have is kind of a civil war going on between the house of Judah and the house of Israel. But they're going to have a foreigner in the midst. It will be Syria. In other words, you're going to have three kings. And God's going to have his little say about this. Israel will take on a foreign king to try to defeat the king of Judah. And God's going to give him a sign. He's going to tell him about a king that will be the king. So having said that, let's get acquainted with the kings. Chapter 7, verse 1, the great book of Isaiah, verse 1, and it reads, "And it came to pass in the days of Ahaz," that's the possessor, "the son of Jotham, the son of Uzziah," the strength of Yah, what a name, "king of Judah, that Rezin, the king of Syria." Now pay attention, there's two different kings, one of Judah, one of Syria, "and Pekah, the son of Remaliah, king of Israel," three kings, "went up toward Jerusalem to war against it, but could not prevail against it." Israel and Syria tried to take on Judah. They couldn't accomplish it. Verse 2, "And it was told the house of David," that's the house of Judah, "saying, Syria is confederate with Ephraim." They've teamed up, Ephraim being the larger of the 10 tribes and symbolic of the house of Israel. "And his heart was moved in the heart of his people, and the trees of the wood are moved with, as the trees of the wood are moved with the wind." In other words, they were anxious, angry, and frightened at the same time. You know, when your own brother comes at you, and when he's got a foreigner with him to help him accomplish it, that's not family. That goes against everything that God teaches us. Like it or lump it, okay? Anytime that families fight, that's civil war, okay? But when you introduce a stranger in the midst, that makes it different. It was restless, they were anxious, they were unhappy. Verse 3, "Then said the Lord unto Isaiah, Go forth now to meet Ahaz, thou and Shear or Jazab, thy son, at the end of the conflict.